0: papal encyclical, a type of open letter. Leo's setting out his desire to protect human dignity and guard against fake info and explicit content in an age when technology threatens to replace so many jobs and other roles in society. Pope Leo writing, quote, "We are truly experiencing an eclipse of the sense of what it means to be human," and warning of, quote, "the unbridled promotion and implementation of technology at the expense of human dignity."
1: Southern California officials are still urgently trying to stop an overheated, pressured, and bulging tank filled with a toxic chemical from exploding in Orange County. ABC's Alex Stone in Los Angeles.
2: I'm scared because I don't know what's going
3: to
2: happen.
3: More than 50,000 residents evacuated. Even short-term exposure to the highly volatile chemical inside methylmethylcrylate could cause skin and eye irritation and breathing problems. The tank located near major attractions, including Angel Stadium. The Los Angeles Angels played their game there last night despite the ongoing scare.
1: Nine bald eagles have been found poisoned near a landfill in New Jersey in recent weeks. One of them has died.
4: State and federal wildlife officials think the bald eagles fed on the carcasses of farm animals that were euthanized and left uncovered at the Warren County landfill. Six of the eight eagles have been released back into the wild after being cared for by the nonprofit Raptor Trust. All were sick enough that people were able to pick them up, which eagles will never let you do. State environmental officials are working with the people at the landfill to make sure animal carcasses are covered up so wildlife won't feed on them. Wayne Cabot, ABC News.
1: The newest Star Wars film in 7 years drew in $82 million this weekend. By the end of the holiday, Star Wars, The Mandalorian, and Grogu is expected to have earned $165 million globally. You're listening to...
5: From California's capital city, now trending on KFBK, Sacramento's news radio.
6: The CDC is expanding its power to keep individuals from Ebola-stricken countries from entering the U.S. Lisa Carton has more.
7: The agency says the move is in the interest of public health and includes lawful, permanent U.S. residents, green card holders who've been in the Democratic Republic of Congo, Uganda, or South Sudan within the last 21 days are now banned from entering the U.S. through mid-June. The change announced Friday expands the agency's existing travel restrictions tied to the outbreak of the rare strain of Ebola, which has no approved vaccine or treatments.
6: Dozens of hikers have gotten sick on the California section of the Pacific Crest Trail, which stretches from Canada to Mexico. The Pacific Crest Trail Association says it knows about reports of stomach illness in the Wrightwood area of San Bernardino County. 7 to 12 cases have been confirmed as norovirus. That's the latest. I'm Jordan Christmas.
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8: In Davis, an overturn accident eastbound 80 at Mace. All lanes temporarily blocked. The vehicle lost a wheel and damaged the K-rail in the middle. It stopped from Richards. A hazard eastbound Cap City before Arden Way. Two left lanes are blocked there. In Gall, to crash. Southbound 99 after Dillard Road. That's over the shoulder. Westbound 80, a crawl from Reed to Capitol Avenue. And westbound Cap City stop and go from El Camino to Exposition. In Penryn, it's slow on westbound 80 from Penryn Road to Sierra College right now. Traffic on the 10s every 10 minutes, mornings and afternoons. Clark Reed, KFBK News Radio, 93.1 FM, 1530 AM.
5: Now, Sacramento weather.
9: Tonight, clear to partly cloudy, low 50 to 54. Sunshine and clouds around Tuesday, high 72 to 76. Wednesday, sun and clouds, high 79 to 83. Thursday's high 79 to 83. I'm AccuWeather's Andy Robb on KFBK. 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
3: Happy almost summer. I'm Alex Stone from ABC News, and this is Press Play 2026, our annual show in which we explore the fun and unique things we do in the summer. One of the best things when you hopefully get some time off work will be enjoying the outdoors. Nearly 100 million people across the country consider themselves bird watchers. And while ABC's Sherry Preston doesn't exactly consider herself a birder, but she does have a newfound appreciation for the hobby, especially urban birding in New York. Parks can turn into havens for bird lovers craving a little bit of nature in the normally frantic city.
4: When you think of bird watching, several things might come to mind. Middle-aged women wearing visors with binoculars around their necks, a woodland trail far from civilization, a notebook to tick off the different species, maybe even this TikTok video by the hugely popular Holderness family.
5: Gotta identify that B-I-R-D. Some of these birds are harder to see.
4: Everyone, and I mean everyone who has ever birdwatched, has a story about how they got started. For instance, here's ABC's Jim Ryan, who lives in Dallas, Texas.
6: That is the Carolina wren that comes to my yard each day to sit on the fence and just announce his presence. A year ago, I wouldn't have known him from a house finch or an eastern phoebe. But last summer, I was off work for 3 weeks, recovering from a broken leg. Every morning, I'd come out here to the backyard to drink coffee and feel sorry for myself. That's when I realized how many birds live in or migrate through my part of the world. One camera-equipped bird feeder and a birding app later, and I can instantly identify the Carolina wren.
4: And here's Karen Rodas, who used to work for ABC News and is now going back to school to be a teacher.
7: I think I started to notice more, like a lot of people, during the pandemic, just the sounds, like the cardinal was what drew me in, the beautiful call of the cardinal.
4: Brooklyn, New York birder Heather Wolf, who works for the Cornell Lab of Ornithology, can definitely remember what sparked her interest. It was in Pensacola, Florida, 15 years ago.
8: I was taking a walk on a paved path in between the dunes, and some birds started kind of dive bombing me, trying to attack me. So I ran home and I looked it up, and I found out it was a least tern. And the reason it was so aggressive was because it was likely defending a nest.
4: The thing is about bird watching, you can do it pretty much anywhere. It's free, and more people are getting into it. And if you do take up the hobby, you will meet other birders along the way.
9: Hi, I'm Elizabeth Gray. I'm the CEO of the National Audubon Society. During the global pandemic, the number of people who were bird watching, it doubled. There's 96 million people in the United States alone that love birds and bird watch.
4: There's no proper way to bird watch, but there is a difference between bird watching in rural areas or forests and urban birding, says Heather Wolf.
8: There's a really big difference. And the interesting thing about urban birding is you get very close looks at birds, including these birds that are migrating up here from South America in the spring and to breed here in the summer. And it's because in a lot of these urban habitats and pocket parks, you know, even tiny little parks, they don't have a lot of habitat. So they're there, they need to eat, they need to rest, and you get a better view because they don't have a lot of places to flee to.
4: Heather has written two books. One is called Find More Birds, and the other is called Birding at the Bridge, in search of every bird on the Brooklyn waterfront. So on a beautiful Saturday morning in April, Heather, Karen, who you also heard earlier, and our friends Smitha, Lily, and Jack set out to do some urban birding.
10: Okay, all right.
11: Okay, off we go. Tell us where to go.
4: As we got started, Heather taught us how to properly adjust our binoculars, showed us what to look for along the way, and explained to us that every bird watcher has what's called a spark bird. That's the bird that first sparked your interest in the hobby. For Karen and Jack both, it was the cardinal. For Jer Thorpe, another Brooklyn birder we met in our park, it was...
12: Well,
2: I thought for years that it was a chipping sparrow, but I think I had mis-ID'd it, and I think it was actually an oven bird.
4: What's an oven bird?
2: It's a warbler. They live on the ground. They're called an oven bird because they make these little oven-shaped nests.
4: Of the 96 million Americans who consider themselves bird watchers, the Audubon Society says more and more of them are in their 20s and 30s. Jack Nelson, who joined us for our excursion, is one of them.
10: A lot of young people have been starting to get into birding. These new technologies, Merlin and eBird, are both apps that help young birders get a lot of knowledge really, really quickly.
4: Merlin and eBird are both apps run by the Cornell Lab of Ornithology, where Heather works. As we walked, she took expert close-up photos with her camera and giant lens, and later in the day, she listed the species she saw along with their photographs on eBird, so there would be a record of what birds were seen on that day in that specific location.
8: Yeah, it's great to see a lot of younger people getting into it, and once you start, you realize what it is. So bird watching sounds a little boring, like you're just staring at the birds, but as Karen could tell you, we see new things every day. The behaviors are where it's at. Courtship, territorial defense, all of these. It's like, I always say, it's like stepping into a nature documentary that's right outside your door.
4: When you're walking through an urban place like Brooklyn, New York, it's pretty cool to have someone point out certain birds right in front of you, as Karen did halfway through the morning.
12: My husband's a big Honeymooners fan, so Norton was into bird watching, and he found the yellow-bellied sapsucker.
13: Hiya, Norton. Hey, Dad, what do you say, Ralph? Just a minute, I'll be right with you. I got to make an entry in my bird watching book here. I just seen a yellow-bellied sapsucker.
14: Why, are you sure it's a yellow-bellied sapsucker?
13: What else could it be? It's got a yellow belly and it was sucking sap.
12: But they're incredible looking. Like, you just saw it. Yeah.
4: We watched the small bird drill methodical holes in various trees in search of sap, which will attract smaller birds like hummingbirds and warblers, as well as insects, which are another food source for the birds. A whole ecosystem kept churning by the modest yellow-bellied sapsucker. Whether you're birding in an urban park like we did or just in your own backyard, the Audubon Society's Elizabeth Gray would like you to keep in mind climate change, which is definitely affecting the world's bird populations.
9: Their ranges are actually shifting because the climate is shifting. We have these offshore weather events. Sometimes we have migratory birds that have typically migrated between countries along the oceans. They can be pushed inward onto land and kind of lose their way.
4: At the end of our excursion, Heather's eBird page tells us we saw 25 different species, including the black-headed laughing gull, the tiny house finch, along with the northern flicker, the double-crested cormorant, and the American black duck. All told, there are 11,000 species of birds in the world, and about 1,100 can be found here in the United States, many of them in urban settings, just like the one we visited. And as we were saying goodbye, Jack, Karen, and Heather all told us why birding meant so much to them.
15: Because there's so much bad news out in the world, it just feels like a good way to offset the information.
7: We just took such a lovely walk through such a beautiful park. And we were really paying attention to everything we saw because we were looking for these tiny little birds. And it's just such a positive vibe. Like, why wouldn't you like it?
8: Birds have changed my life. I don't know what I'd do without birds. And the fact that I have birds, it doesn't matter where I go or what my situation is. It lifts you out of tough times. So like you said, it's anywhere you go, you have them. And yeah, I love birds. I don't know. I can't imagine a life without birds.
4: In Brooklyn, New York, I'm Sherry Preston, ABC News.
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3: We came to play. I'm ABC's Alex Stone, and you're listening to Press Play. Before the break, Sherry Preston took us deep into nature on a bird-watching expedition. Now we're headed back to civilization. But don't put away those binoculars just yet. ABC's Mike Dubusky takes us car spotting through the asphalt jungles of New York City.
29: The thing about springtime is that the nice weather kind of arrives in fits and starts. One day it's chilly and raining, the next, sunlight is basking outdoor diners in high 70s golden rays. That is luckily the kind of day that arrived when I met up with Gail Longstreth and her boyfriend Will Thibodeau in New York's Soho neighborhood.
30: It's actually a beautiful day for car spotting, so I'm hoping we see some good stuff. And it's Friday evening or afternoon, so hopefully people will be out driving their fun stuff.
29: Gail and Will are both full full-time automotive influencers, making videos for Instagram, TikTok, and YouTube.
0: The Cadillac F1 team is doing something no other F1 teams are doing.
1: So I did pay $8,500 for a car that broke 3 minutes after I bought it.
2: 3 minutes?
0: These are the best Ferraris that aren't red.
29: Gail, better known as Gail's Garage Online, is known for her car spotting videos.
0: I would just start the video with, like, let's go car spotting in New York City. And I would just, like, start walking around and go hunting. So.
29: Shall we do it?
0: Let's do it.
29: Let's start walking. Car spotting is exactly what it sounds like. Enthusiasts walking around documenting the cool or notable cars they come across.
0: I'm really enthusiastic about air-cooled Porsches, and then I would say Land Cruisers, and kind of any old Japanese SUV, or JDM cars in general. So those two things, and then cool BMWs. I guess so those three buckets, I would say.
29: And it didn't take long for us to stumble upon our first spot.
0: Oh, that's so cool.
29: A bright red, early 80s Mercedes-Benz SL parked on a downtown cobblestone street.
5: An old SL.
0: Yes.
5: That looks really nice on that
0: street. It
5: looks
0: perfect on that. See, that's the fun thing about New York is, like, you get scenes like that that you're not going to get in suburbia.
29: Gail says she started filming car spotting videos about a year and a half ago.
0: I was doing the car spotting in my head on my commutes to and from work and everywhere else, and just decided to start documenting it one day because I was thinking, you know, I have so much fun doing this. I think other people do too. It could be cool to see what community can be built around this online.
2: Let's go car spotting in New York City.
0: What a cool Delica. This thing is awesome.
29: And car enthusiasts responded. Gail says her videos get anywhere between 20,000 to sometimes over a million views. And maybe that's not surprising.
0: A lot of car enthusiasts just walk around or drive around or, you know, do this in their heads all the time.
6: You know, not too different than something like bird watching or Pokemon card collecting, right? Where you're chasing that elusive car or the rarest car and you're trying to collect it and share it with the world in some way.
29: That's Jeremy Malcolm, who helps coordinate car events for Hagerty, a classic car insurance company. He says the car spotting hobby has been around as long as the car itself, but went online in the mid-2000s.
6: There was a website called exoticspotter.com, and that was one of the first outlets for car spotters to take photos, publish them, and share them with the world.
29: In fact, he says that website was where a lot of the biggest names in the modern automotive space got their start.
9: This is a 1974 Porsche 914, and it's...
6: You think of Doug DeMuro, who's one of the biggest car reviewers in the world. He was a car spotter first. He was actually posting on exoticcarspotter.com as well back in the day.
9: The covers are off the brand new Ferrari 296 Speciale.
6: And then guys like Shmi150 started his YouTube channel as a car spotter. He's got millions of followers now. Stradman started as a car spotter.
10: Oh, here we have a Lamborghini for those interested.
29: Back in Soho, Will says his history with car spotting got started in those early days.
10: Like Gail, my first word was car. I loved cars. And I would just walk around and, like, see cars and just be so excited. And I got into photography at a pretty young age, so for me it was just taking pictures of all the cars I saw and documenting them on social media.
29: But he says he came of age during a time when it felt like young people were losing interest in cars. According to the Insurance Information Institute, only a quarter of Gen Z, people born after 1996, had a driver's license in 2020. Compare that to 43% in 1997.
10: It was a bit of a dying hobby, especially when I was getting into it. It was like, I was the only kid in my high school that cared about cars. Like, honestly, I started a car club and I think three people joined and we didn't even have any meetings. Ooh, nice G82.
29: This sort of thing happens a lot when talking to car spotters.
0: It won't get a ton of crazy attention, but all the people that...
29: You'll be walking along when suddenly, mid-sentence...
0: Still gonna watch and engage with that video. Oh, no way!
10: E92 M3!
29: Doesn't exactly sound like a dying hobby.
6: It's a common misunderstanding that young people don't love cars.
29: Jeremy Malcolm says, according to a recent survey from Hagerty, 60% of Gen Z are interested in one day owning a collector car.
6: So more than millennial, more than boomers, like Gen Z are bigger collector and enthusiast car fans than any other generation.
29: Gail's garage videos document everything from vintage Bentleys to the latest Ferraris, but Gail herself says the best spot she's made in NYC is a lot more down to earth, a Mitsubishi Pajero Mini.
0: That is a Japanese import, and it's the basically picture kind of like a squared off like Japanese SUV, but then shrink it down to about like two-thirds of the size, and it looks good on the streets. Like, that's hands down my favorite car I've ever seen on a New York City street.
29: New York isn't known as a particularly car-friendly place. Congestion, tolls, pockmarked streets, parking, it all conspires to make the Big Apple a pretty hostile place to the automotively inclined. But Will says that just makes those offbeat and unusual vehicles stand out more.
2: It makes seeing like a unique, weird car even more special because you know how much of a pain it is for that guy to have it here or that girl to have it here.
6: If anyone sees a Ferrari driving down the road, whether they're an enthusiast or not, they're going to want to snap a photo. But as you get into those niches and find out, you know, what's really rare, sometimes a Chevy HHR SS panel van is going to be the thing that gets you excited because you know there's only a couple dozen of them out there in the world.
29: And as it turns out, one particular flavor of weird has been cropping up more and more in the Big Apple.
4: I'm Sam Swift, and I created Oceans of New York City.
29: Sam Swift is the lead engineer at a fraud prevention company, but in his free time, he's working to catalog every single Fisker Ocean currently being used as a rideshare vehicle in the city.
7: Fisker is driven by people like you.
4: Fisker was one of the next up-and-coming, game-changing, new innovative car companies on the market. They were going to be in the same sentence as, you know, Rivian as the sort of next generation following Tesla.
29: But none of that happened. The electric car maker fell on hard times, filing for bankruptcy in 2024 and selling off their remaining stock of electric Ocean SUVs.
4: And one company in New York City bought almost the entire lot, roughly 3,000 Fisker Oceans for use as leasing. They're a leasing company. To Uber and Lyft drivers.
29: That's led to an unusually high density of Oceans in the city, almost like an alternate future where Fiskers became as ubiquitous as Toyotas.
4: There's probably fewer than 10,000 of them operating in the world, and 2,500 of them are driving around our five boroughs. So once you recognize them, you really do see them all the time.
29: Back in December, Swift created Oceans of NYC, a website for car spotters, or really anyone, to document Fisker Ocean sightings.
4: There needs to be more opportunities for sort of community building. Everyone wants to, you know, connect with more actual people in the world, and how better to do that over a strange niche hobby?
29: Sam says people can snap a picture with their phone with the car's license plate in view and upload it directly to the site, or they can just text a number with their spot. So far, about 80 people have participated, and he says that number is growing.
4: We just passed 50%, so that means that of the roughly 2,500 unique Fisker Oceans out there operating in the city, we have spotted and gotten a picture of more than half of them now.
30: Subaru WRX STI up there in blue was my dream car in high school.
8: Really?
30: Oh, yeah.
29: Gail and Will say their focus on unusual cars is driven by a real enthusiasm, but also by the fact that those cars, from Mitsubishi Pajeros to Fisker Oceans, are more accessible.
30: I think showing off cars that are cool and charming and still scratch that enthusiast itch, but maybe don't have the same price tag that a lot of hypercars have, is really compelling and interesting to people. And just wasn't, I just don't think it was being done the way that I was doing it by very many people at the time, like when I started.
2: That's also what I've gone for with my videos, is just by, like, you know, buying and building cars like that. But it's really fun seeing someone get excited over something that you actually could have.
29: To that end, Gail has made a purchase of her own recently.
11: I just bought the world's cheapest Porsche. For a very
29: next to her daily driver, a Toyota RAV4, now sits a first-generation Porsche Boxster.
30: Yes, I bought a 986 Boxster this morning for $4,000.
2: Oh, she's got a very sensible RAV4 that will never let her down, and then a car that probably will at some
30: point. That does not currently function.
29: Mike Dubusky, ABC News, New York.
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16: 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ABC News, World News Tonight with David Muir, America's number one most watched newscast across all of television.
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15: Memorial Day is the official start of the outdoor season, but there's more. Bree Tennis reports.
17: Today is the kickoff to barbecue season and the start of outdoor dining and family gatherings. But the meaning goes beyond food and a three-day weekend. It became a federal holiday in 1971 to remember lives lost while serving in the U.S. military. And today at 3 p.m., wherever you are, join the national moment of remembrance. But know that moment is appreciated anytime. Not just on Memorial Day.
15: And a reminder that you could share a photo of your ballot on social media in California. While some states ban them, ballot photos and ballot selfies are legal in the state of California. Still, you can't share a ballot photo or ballot selfie if it shows how someone else voted without their permission. California's primary is on June 2nd. That's the latest. I'm Jordan Christmas.
14: Now, Sacramento traffic.
18: In Davis, an overturn accident eastbound 80 at Mace. Vehicle lost a wheel and moved the K-rail into a lane. Only the left lane is open. Three right lanes are blocked. It's stopped from Richards. A stall on eastbound 50 at Watt. A vehicle smoking in the left lane. And in Galt, still have an accident south 99 after Dillard Road. That's over the shoulder. Westbound 80, crawling from Reed to Mace. And then in Dixon, westbound 80 is slow Pitt School Road to Midway. Westbound Cap City is a slow ride from E Street to T Street right now. And eastbound Cap City, downtown to 80, it's a 7-minute at-the-limit ride. Traffic on the 10s every 10 minutes, mornings and afternoons. Clark Reed, KPK News Radio, 93.1 FM, 1530 AM.
14: Now, Sacramento weather.
19: For the rest of your Monday, clear to partly cloudy. Tonight's low 50 to 54. Tomorrow, sunshine and clouds, high 72 to 76. Sun and clouds around Wednesday, high 79 to 83. And the high for Thursday, 79 to 83. I'm AccuWeather's Andy Robb on KFBK, Sacramento's News Radio.
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0: LA. I'm Alex Stone. The next time you fly somewhere, ride a commuter train, or sit in line at the DMV, take a look at the people around you. Chances are about 1 in 4 that they or you are doing some kind of puzzle, either on a device, in a book, or a newspaper. That's according to Unscrambled Words, which bills itself as the internet's fastest and smoothest word-solving tool. In an age of hyper-realistic video games and on-demand streaming video, old-school word and number-solving games remain remarkably popular. ABC's Jim Ryan wondered why.
1: From Argentina to Zimbabwe, the theme song is instantly recognizable. The ubiquitousness of the thinking music from Jeopardy reflects the universal popularity of that show, but perhaps also of word games in general. The term puzzle came into the English language nearly 450 years ago and initially described a state of confusion or bewilderment before it came to mean a physical object, such as a jigsaw or crossword puzzle. The Romance languages take it a step beyond. The French call a puzzle un casse-tête. The Italians, il rompicapo. And in Spanish, it's el rompecabezas. All three of those terms have the same English translation, headbreaker. And if you've ever tried to solve the Saturday New York Times crossword puzzle, you realize that the Europeans have it right.
2: Typically, you have the easiest one on Monday, and then they get harder by the day until you get to the hardest one on Saturday.
1: And that guy should know.
2: Hello, I'm Sandy Weiss. I produce the game Rattle, which is a daily word game that you can play for free online.
1: That's R-A-D-D-L-E, an anagram of ladder, which is a hint to what Sandy Weiss's game is all about. To him, the perfect word game offers a problem, a solution, and a method of getting from one to the other.
2: So it's not too complex, but also has a avenue of offering you a different challenge every day. So you want to be challenged. That's why we do puzzles, right? We want to be pushed a little bit to our discomfort zone, but then find our way out of it.
1: Kind of like an escape room for the brain.
2: But an escape room usually takes you an hour, and hopefully a word game won't take you more than a few minutes. I hear from lots of people who play my game that they like to do it as the first thing in the morning to get their brain cooking, and I feel the same way about the games I play.
1: The grandfather of all word games, at least in the United States, is the New York Times crossword puzzle, debuting during World War II and now delighting or frustrating around 10 million people each day, including...
3: Hello, my name is Nick Offerman.
1: Yes, the Nick Offerman from Parks and Recreation, the terrifying 2020 Hulu series Devs, and the current Apple TV show Margo's Got Money Troubles. Posting on the New York Times Instagram page,
3: I love puzzles, I love words, I love writing.
1: And he can now add another credit to his resume.
3: I co-constructed today's New York Times crossword puzzle for Wednesday, October 15th, 2025.
1: And if you think doing a crossword puzzle is tough...
3: This was incredibly arduous.
1: He did have help from the Times staff, a staff that's grown dramatically as the paper has added new features to its puzzles page.
4: Hi, I'm Tracy Bennett. I'm the editor of Wordle.
1: Put simply, Wordle is a game that gives players 6 tries to guess a hidden 5-letter word. On the Times Instagram page, Tracy Bennett says Wordle becomes very personal for some devotees.
4: A woman wrote to me saying that her phone had been blowing up all morning because her daughter's name, who had her birthday that day, was the word of the day, which was M-E-R-R-Y, Mary.
1: The New York Times puzzles page has grown from one feature, the crossword, to nearly a dozen, including Wordle, Pips, Connections, and Spelling Bee. And if numbers are more to your liking, a daily Sudoku puzzle. Some people play several of the games each day, and as my colleague Sherry Preston points out, in a very particular order.
5: I think that everyone has their own method of doing the games section of the New York Times. For example, mine is always Spelling Bee first, followed by Wordle, followed by Connections, followed by Letterboxd. Now, I do not do Pips, and I do not do, what's the other one that everybody does? Strands. Yeah, I can't think like that in the morning, but I can do really well when it comes to the spelling bee. Like, that one is the one that I think I excel at the most. I get genius. Not a lot, but a fair amount of times. Find enough words to be considered genius. That's my thoughts.
1: Thanks, Sherry. Have you ever noticed how people play Sudoku or play Wordle, but work a crossword puzzle? The suggestion is that digging through your brain to find a word that fits into a grid containing other

0: intersecting words can be a workout.
1: If you get in the habit of doing it every day, you'll find that you're challenging your brain and also the way you, the attitude you have about these games.
0: Psychologist Dr. Patrick Porter says that just as a daily trip to the gym can improve your physical performance.
1: If you don't consistently do a crossword puzzle or you don't play a word game, what happens is you get rusty at it because there's something called neural pruning happens, which means the brain unwires because you're not using that specific activity. There's a saying in Hebb's Law, says those neurons that fire together wire together.
0: And in the same way that recovery time is important after lifting weights or running on a treadmill, Dr. Porter says,
1: if you can take 5 to 10 minutes after doing these things like physical exercise or mental exercise, like you're talking about these games, is take 5 minutes and just calm down your breathing and just kind of review over what you just learned. And what happens is your memory of that information just went up about 93%.
0: But remember that playing Wordle or working a crossword should be enjoyable. Game designer Sandy Wise says,
2: enjoyment is great. Enjoyment is a noble goal, a laudable goal. Play is a laudable goal. We should all embrace the play in our life. We don't do enough of it. And knowing that you've done something difficult, even if it was just a small amount of difficulty, something that that seemed insurmountable a minute ago, you've surmounted. Yeah, to me, that's satisfying.
0: So whether it's yelling answers at the TV set or punching the air in victory after finishing the Sunday crossword, and whether you call it a puzzle or a head breaker, why not give it a try? Word games are exercise for the brain, and they're just plain fun. Jim Ryan, ABC News.
3: Coming up,
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3: That's next when Press Play continues.
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3: 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I'm Alex Stone. In your social media feeds, you may be hearing more about so-called maxing trends lately. Looks maxing, sleep maxing, even wallet maxing. But there's one maxing trend circulating online that might be exactly what your routine is missing, hobby maxing. Here's producer Caitlin Schiffer.
21: Hobby maxing is the pursuit of engaging in new hobbies to enrich one's life. We're all told to take our vitamins and get our steps in during the day to support our well-being. But ABC News medical contributor Dr. Jennifer Miao says having a hobby can also positively impact our health.
4: Engaging in hobbies can lead to personal growth. Studies have shown it can reduce stress levels, and it also can encourage social interactions.
21: Sydney Christensen is a college student and content creator who has amassed over 15,000 followers on TikTok by talking about her passion for books and music.
22: It's made me look forward to things like, okay, after class, like I can go read my book, or after I work out, I can like go and crochet or bedazzle my book. So it's kind of like a weird reward system.
21: Besides staying on track, Dr. Miao says hobbies can immensely benefit your mental health.
4: Studies have shown that it can be helpful in managing symptoms related to depression and anxiety, as well as other conditions like bipolar disorder and schizophrenia.
21: She says hobbies can also increase our longevity.
4: For physical health, it can actually play a protective role in the development against cognitive decline and age-related cognitive decline for older patients.
21: Social connections are imperative, especially as our society is experiencing a loneliness epidemic. But building a community can be very difficult. To counteract this, businesses are playing a role in holding community events to engage those who want to craft, meet new people, and try something new. Susan Alexandra, a handmade jewelry brand in New York City, has embraced the hobby maxing trend with its weekly bead night. With bowls of intricate vintage beads, sparkling water, and champagne, community coordinator at Susan Alexandra, Susie Benitez, is a part of hosting these bead nights.
23: I'd say 50% of people come with a plus one, or sometimes like in a bigger group, and a bunch of people just come by themselves. And every time, people leave feeling so happy. They leave feeling kind of accomplished as well and proud of themselves for what they've made. This one girl came, I think she's been 7 or 8 times. She would come like every quarter, and it was real, like for her, it truly was her art therapy.
21: In a world where social media plagues the youth, this form of therapy can be vital. The American Medical Association reports that about 95% of youth are on social media, and studies suggest that using it for 3 or more hours a day can double the risk of mental health problems. So, having a hobby can not only be fun, but also alleviate the stresses of the day-to-day. Barry Schrominger attended the Bead Night event with her sister and found that participating in these activities is a form of self-care.
0: It's the most fun creative outlet for me. So I do that kind of thing quite often when I get a chance to, because I also have 2 kids. So it's important to fit it in.
21: Barry mentions working with her hands allows her to focus on something that is just for her.
0: I feel like I've tapped into my like my creative spirit, focusing on something that only I'm doing for me in that moment. I think mentally just feels like a breath of fresh air.
21: And if you're interested in getting involved in hobbies, Dr. Miao says, take it one step at a time.
4: Setting really realistic expectations and just being specific with your goal in order to make a plan that will stick.
21: Hobby maxing should be the trend everyone is talking about. And in the age of maxing, participating in hobbies isn't just leisure. It's a way to life max. Caitlin Schiffer, ABC News.
3: Caitlin, thanks. Running dates back to our ancestors as a natural instinct for survival. It transformed into an organized activity in ancient Greece and has become one of the most popular sports in the world. Associate producer Annalisa Linder explains how this centuries-old sport is making big strides to bring people together.
1: Last month, more than 59,000 runners set off on a 26.2-mile journey through the boroughs of London. The 2026 London Marathon broke the Guinness World Record for the largest marathon ever, a record set just 5 months earlier at the New York City Marathon. 1.1 million people had applied for a spot in London.
2: The 45th annual edition of the
1: So what's behind these record-breaking numbers? Organized running has become more mainstream than ever. It's an activity that is affordable and easy to start. That could be why people today aren't running just for exercise. They're running for human connection. While running can be a solitary sport, Generation Z and millennials have created a cultural phenomenon that turned a solo activity into a social one. Run Club.
6: Welcome to another Saturday morning Endorphins Long Run.
24: Run Club.
1: According to Strava's Year in Sport Trend Report, the number of run clubs on the fitness app more than tripled from 2024 to 2025.
25: I think people just want to find something that is accessible to them and that has a community.
1: Influencer and content creator Mallory Kilmer wanted to provide that community. She started the club No More Lonely Runs in 2023.
25: I just posted on my story one day, if anyone wants to come run with me, I will be at Central Park on this Saturday at this time. You know, I'll be there. 6 girls showed up and it was the best Saturday, still to this day, of my entire life.
1: In 3 years, No More Lonely Runs has grown to more than 10,000 members.
25: We have new people every single week. We all connect over the same thing, and that's movement.
1: The group meets every Saturday for a 6-mile run. They end at a cafe to eat bagels and hang out. Kilmer says 75 to 100 people will show up on a given weekend.
25: You're going to meet someone. You're going to make connections. People make real-life friendships. There's been dating.
1: Anyone is welcome to join, no matter how fast or slow you run.
25: We have 7:30 paces, now normally to 11 to 11:30 paces. Serious, competitive, ultra runners. They love coming to the run club for the social and community aspect. It's actually a break from their competitiveness.
1: There are no memberships or fees. You just show up. That's one of the reasons why Haley Lawrence runs with No More Lonely Runs.
26: Nowadays, to like socialize with people, you have to pay. There's no barrier to entry for most run clubs. It's very inclusive.
1: She says she's made a lot of friends through Run Club.
26: After college, I kind of missed like community aspects. My favorite part of running is with a group.
1: Dylan Louie shares that sentiment.
27: I used to run a lot on my own, and I was a little bit shy to like go and join a group. But now, whenever I go out alone, I'm like, something's missing.
1: High-performance psychologist Jonathan Fader says that's because there is.
28: You're combining two of the best-known mood lifters that humans can have, physical exercise and social connection. You're getting that adrenaline, you're getting that endorphins, but there's also likely dopamine activity and connectivity that's happening with friends.
1: Fader says running with others is, quote, the ultimate vitamin of well-being.
28: there's been a decline in people seeing each other, having activities together. Some people still are working entirely online. It provides an outlet for you to spend time with other people that you care about and that stimulate you.
1: I joined the running community in 2024. An ad for a new run club popped up on my TikTok feed. And as an active person new to the city, I decided this would be a great opportunity to meet people. I met my best friends at that run club. We've been running together ever since. And Run Club on Wednesday has earned a permanent spot on our social calendars. Earlier this year, we ran our second half marathon together. As Mallory Kilmer likes to say,
25: if you want to go fast, go alone. If you want to go far, go together.
1: Annalisa Linder, ABC News.
3: 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It does a body good. 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

0: expanding restrictions on travelers entering the U.S. due to Africa's growing Ebola outbreak. ER physician and ABC News medical correspondent Dr. Darian Sutton.
1: The contagiousness of Ebola really comes into direct when you come into direct contact with the bodily fluids of someone who is infected. And people are typically only contagious when they are symptomatic. Now, here's the problem. This is affecting communities that are in dire need. They're already facing a crisis in not only limitations in healthcare, but also access and preventative equipment. And that is what's leading to the speed of the spread in Ebola in Africa right now.
0: A sigh of relief in Southern California for the workers trying to contain that overheated, bulging tank filled with a toxic chemical just outside Los Angeles. The risk of a catastrophe known as Oblevio, which stands for boiling liquid expanding vapor explosion, is now over. Orange County Fire Authority's interim chief, TJ McGovern, today.
2: The biggest catastrophic worst-case scenario to the public and the first responders was the threat of Oblevio. And I'm happy to share that threat has been eliminated. That's a huge step in the right direction.
0: While the temperature is dropping inside the store,

0: storage tank at GKN Aerospace, there is still some risk of an explosion or leak. Now, if that did happen, it would be significantly smaller than the initial worst-case scenario. So the evacuation order remains in place for tens of thousands of residents of Garden Grove. Beware of the vacation budget buster, warns Christian Klein, editor-in-chief of FoodFamilyTravel.com. Klein suggests calculating what a hotel stay far from your desired locale actually adds up to be.
1: Pay attention to where you're booking. If you're staying outside of a city because you think you got a really great deal in a hotel room, but you want to commute to the city, you're going to spend hundreds of dollars in transportation costs if you're taking Uber, Lyft, or taxi. So beware of all of those things.
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3: Those evacuated because of the damaged chemical tank in Southern California have a lot to worry about, but police say looting shouldn't be on the list. More from Jason Nathanson.
4: Cops say the rumors online aren't true.
5: We don't have any looting going on in Garden Grove.
4: Garden Grove Police Sergeant Nick Jensen understands why people might be worried. They're hearing things in shelters and can't confirm for themselves, but
5: we are actively patrolling, and anybody that goes in there, we're stopping and talking to them.
4: He didn't have actual numbers about any arrests in the evacuation zones, but assures evacuees that when they return, they'll find their businesses, homes, and stuff safe.
3: A proposal from Governor Gavin Newsom would strip the authority from the state superintendent of public instruction position. The position is the school's chief, currently controlling the State Department of Education. Newsom is proposing shifting the department's executive and administrative duties to a new education commissioner role. That's the latest. I'm Jordan Christmas.
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6: A vehicle fire eastbound 50 before 99. It's a U-Haul truck. Visible flames coming from it. It's over the shoulder. The driver's out of the vehicle. Fire is on the scene. Westbound 80, slow from Reed to Childs. Dixon westbound 80 is slow from Milk Farm to Midway. And westbound Cap City is slow from Arden Way to Exposition. Eastbound Cap City from downtown to 80 is a 7-minute trip. That's at the limit. Eastbound 80 from the split to Roseville is also rolling well at 9 minutes. And southbound 99 downtown to Elk Grove is a good drive at 10 minutes. Traffic on the 10s every 10 minutes, mornings and afternoons. Clark Reed, KPK News Radio, 93.1 FM, 1530 AM.
2: Now, Sacramento weather.
7: Tonight, clear to partly cloudy, low 50 to 54. Sunshine and clouds around Tuesday, high 72 to 76. Wednesday, sun and clouds, high 79 to 83. Thursday's high 79 to 83. I'm AccuWeather's Andy Robb on KFBK. Sacramento's News Radio.
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15: Welcome to that time of the year. The kids are about to get out of school if they aren't already, and vacation beckons. I'm Alex Stone from ABC News, and you're listening to Press Play 2026, our annual look at all the fun and unique ways we play during the summer. And we've got some ideas for you if you're sitting around thinking, I'm bored. Coming up this hour, we're going to take you back to the 70s, 80s, and 90s when the pace was just slower, more relaxed. But people are doing it on social media now. It's a thing to pass the time. We'll tell you all about it. Also, how analog play is now popular to stay away from screens. On a few years ago on this show, I took you fishing in the Los Angeles River for what are known as sewer salmon. Well, this hour, ABC's Peter Harlambis is going to try to one-up the sewer salmon by going fishing in New York's Hudson River. And what he eventually catches, it looks him right in the eyes and hisses at him. But first, if I said to you, let's go out and play a game of dodgeball, would that send shivers down your spine, bring you back to middle school, getting beaned by hard red rubber balls? Guess what? Dodgeball is back and becoming a big sport for adults who play not because they have to, but they do it for fun on just a regular Tuesday night. If the sound of dozens of bouncing rubber balls, screeching tennis shoes on a gym floor, and the sound of bodies being impacted by those rubber balls bring back some nightmares,
16: you hit your hand, you're out.
15: You're not alone. I mean, they even made a movie about the horrors of the game of dodgeball.
17: Dodgeball is a sport of violence, exclusion, and degradation.
15: In the movie, a bunch of misfits head to a dodgeball tournament in Las Vegas to make some money.
18: You've got to learn the 5 D's of dodgeball. Dodge, duck, dip, dive, and dodge.
16: Beautiful throws! Let's go! Steady on two! Steady on three! Steady on three! We need four!
15: But now welcome to West Hollywood, California, the city's rec center, where it's no longer a mandatory school resource activity, but instead adults playing for a workout, camaraderie, and bragging rights.
19: The terror is deep-rooted in American children far and wide.
15: Jake Mason is the founder of West Hollywood, or WeHo as it's known, Dodgeball.
19: It is something we get all the time. People come here to either, I don't know, relive their school days or conquer their school fears. And but there's that. There's one thing that everybody has in common and growing up in the States, and that is dodgeball in elementary school.
16: Let's go! Open up! Open up!
15: It's not just in WeHo. Across the country, dodgeball is taking off for adults who enjoy the pretty epic workout it provides over a 45-minute game, and it's kind of becoming part of the social scene, something to do after work.
19: It's fun. It's silly. It's a great way to get exercise. It's a fantastic way to meet people. But it's just, and it's still competitive. There's still a lot of strategy. It can be as simple as pick up and throw a ball, or it can be very, very complicated.
15: The rules are, well, probably what you remember. Basically, pick up a ball, throw it at the opposing team, and if you get hit, you're out.
19: The rules haven't really changed since you were a kid. It's you hit somebody, you get hit, you go out, you get a catch, somebody from your team comes in. It's at its base, it's very simple, which, again, is part of my favorite thing I love about the sport.
16: Hey, good, good, good! Three, three, three!
15: And here in West Hollywood, as they were building their new rec center, they were actually able to have lines painted on the gym floor specifically for dodgeball. Alex Alvarez is a podcaster in town. He's picked up the game.
20: Dodgeball aficionado right now is probably the best.
15: That's a good title.
20: Yeah. I dig it. So you picked a night. I'm going to just start there. This is the playoffs finals for the league. We are literally about to see some of the most cutthroat community competition out there. So it's going to be a fun night. Yeah, it's WeHo. We are at WeHo Dodgeball Rec. We're at the WeHo Park.
15: And so they pump up the music, and it's game on. On championship night, the whole season has come down to this. Alex is a coach of his team. Most of the teams, I can't tell you their names because they're highly inappropriate titles, but he's in charge of Team Awesome, a nice, wholesome team name.
20: I was in college a long time ago.
15: Not that long ago.
20: And there was a bulletin board that had one of those tearaway things. I texted my best friend at the time, and I was like, yo, we're doing this. We showed up, and it was sold out. So 10 years ago, we signed up to some random thing, pulled off of a wall, and started playing dodgeball ever since.
16: Hey, come let's on, pick your hands up!
1: Three, two, one, still awesome!
20: Play like how you want, let's go.
15: And as they play in the bleachers, they've got a fan base, mostly friends and partners of those who are playing, but the fans are here.
21: That's right, yeah!
22: It's interesting. Because growing up, I was always scared of dodgeball, but like watching it is a different experience for sure.
15: Alondra says she doesn't want to play, but she's happy to cheer in the stands holding a poster.
22: It says, go Christian, team awesome. That's my boyfriend. I made it for him.
15: In this league, hundreds of players battle it out over a number of weeks. A game starts with seven balls lined up. The referee kicks it off, and then it's a mad dash for the balls and throwing them at the opposing team. Many of these athletes show up never having played dodgeball since elementary school. Jamel Dorton says he just loves it now.
23: I like eventually found my way to dodgeball through a friend who recommended it to me. And the first night I came in, it felt right. Like I felt that sense of community right away.
15: His team, the Hogwarts, just about the only other clean team name here, beat Team Awesome, and Jamel got a serious workout, according to his Apple Watch.
23: I think I burned, from this game alone, about 700 calories in 45 minutes.
15: And all of the players here say their coworkers and friends kind of laugh at them and give them weird looks when they say they play adult dodgeball. But Jamel says all it takes is getting them to one game or tournament, and they get it.
23: It's like there's adult dodgeball leagues. What are we doing here? But then they come here, even just to watch the games, they're like, oh, I get it, you know? And then even just from watching the games and coming out with us afterwards to our home bar, gym bar, and they get to meet people on my team, people on the teams that we played against, and they immediately feel immersed within that community themselves that they want to come back. Even if they don't want to play, even though we try to get them to play at least once or twice, they still love being here.
15: Oh, yeah, that's the other thing that he mentioned. The league has a home bar everybody goes to afterwards, so there's an element of the night always ends with a few friendly drinks.
23: I want to say the youngest player that I'm aware of is 21, and I want to say the oldest player I'm aware of, I want to say they're in their early 60s.
24: When I got here, and I got slammed in the face, and I was like, oh, this is real. Like, this is for real.
15: It is real, but they do use foam, no sting balls, so it doesn't hurt like it did in grade school. Kimberly Rose Walter loves it so much, she's on multiple teams.
24: I'm not a spring chicken, and it is exercising my mind, my body. This is stretching my focus.
15: And back to the founder of this league, Jake Mason, he's hoping the dodgeball craze, which has around 20,000 players nationally, will just keep growing.
19: It draws you in. And it's, again, a sport for everybody. So people come in and go, oh, I want to try that. Some people come in and they hear the slams of the ball against the wall. Sometimes that intimidates people, but most of the time the energy here, the vibe we try to keep here is social, fun, welcoming.
15: When we come back,
25: 10, 20 years ago, the 80s was like code for cheesy or code for bad or code for embarrassing.
15: That's next when Press Play continues.
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15: Thanks for coming back to play with us. It's Press Play from ABC News. I'm your playful guide, Alex Stone. If the saying goes that time is a thief, there's an emerging trend online that may examine and even challenge that adage. Creators and even familiar brands are embracing the sounds and the sights of the past and tapping into a renewed appreciation for nostalgia. Let's step back in the Wayback Machine now with ABC's Joy Piazza.
29: It's 3:00 in the morning and you can't sleep. Instinctively, you reach for your phone and begin the ritual of scrolling through social media. But what you find may transport you to another time. No, this isn't from the 1980s. It's a part of a new wave of online content, nostalgia core, that celebrates the sounds, aesthetics, and trends from the past four decades. It's been embraced by creators from all walks of life, and they've united their equally diverse following with posts that ask an underlying question. Remember this?
25: Now, more than ever, the 80s genre is looked back with a fondness that I think is a new thing, because I would say sort of 10, 20 years ago, that 80s was like the was code for cheesy or code for bad or code for embarrassing.
29: That's Edward Gamper, also known as Sunglasses Kid, who has more than 450,000 followers on Instagram alone. His throwback compositions can be heard on other nostalgia accounts, as well as major Hollywood productions like Cobra Kai and Beverly Hills Cop 4, Axel F. He says he initially started out trying to be a film composer and was drawn to the 80s synth sound.
25: There was a moment in I think around 2010 when the film Drive came out with Ryan Gosling, which was a big moment for a lot of bedroom producers and electronic producers who were all

0: like sort of simultaneously inspired across the world. There's something inside you. There was a particular song called Night Call by an artist called Kavinsky, who became this sort of poster child for this kind of modern 80s sound. And this sort of turned into an internet genre that got dubbed synthwave.
1: But it's not just about the music. Gamper says he plays along with the vibe of the 1980s by setting the scene for his followers.
0: The one that kind of really went stratospheric for me was a track called Badge and Gun, which was named after I'd put out the video. I finished it off where I just put this statement of something like, it's 1989 and you've just handed in your badge and gun after things have gone bad, which feels like a scene that everyone knows from some 80s cop movie. Is it the caption that's making this work? It does seem to be the caption. And then just seeing people writing just what were like screenplays in the comment section, people just adding on to it.
1: Gamper says he was inspired to try this approach from another creator, Retro Avocado, Janine DeMichael Baggett.
2: I do a lot of content about like the 90s mom. The sort of things like our moms did, and like that, all of like the Amway and the Avon they would do, and like the way they would put the wallpaper borders up.
1: She also explores the various imagery from that decade, like one now known as the utopian scholastic aesthetic.
2: The aesthetic that on the school books and on the Microsoft Encarta CD-ROM 95. When I hear that song, like it brings me back to literally being a kid and browsing through the Encarta encyclopedia on the computer.
1: Baggett has a theater background, and her 90s aesthetic content has amassed a following on Instagram topping 280,000. She calls it a nostalgia renaissance and says she was seeing the trends during the height of the COVID-19 pandemic.
2: Brands are leaning more into it. They're reviving series and old movies like more and more. And I thought, like, surely at some point, like, people are going to get tired of this, but they're really not.
1: One major brand who is feeding into the renaissance, the Weather Channel.
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1: The local forecast, once a relic of the cable channel's days in the 80s and 90s, is back as a retrocast. The graphics look like they're from a computer program from 30 years ago, and the music in this case was generated by AI. Brennan Gerster is the chief business officer and general manager of consumer at the Weather Company. He says the rollout on April Fool's Day was the culmination of the work of two teams of coders, a music consultant, and it was fueled by a drive to get the look, feel, and sound historically accurate.
4: It was rebuilt in the exact fonts, that the 8-bit dither gradients were exactly the way they were, and it worked. That was the other thing. We wanted to actually be functional and highlight the 2026 science in this old way.
1: This fascination with the past isn't anything new, according to Dr. Robert Thompson, a professor of pop culture at Syracuse University.
5: I am fully convinced that once upon a time, we were sitting around in the cave saying, I remember when there were way more saber-toothed tigers that we had to run from. And it was dangerous, and that's how we lost your grandma. But I kind of miss those days, kind of thing.
1: Dr. Thompson points out that there are more places to look to reminisce about past sights and sounds.
5: Social media, the internet provide a not infinite number of places to talk about anything, but pretty close to infinite.
1: Baggett says people are using social media to perhaps relive something that might have been lost.
2: We were such a unique generation, like speaking of like the millennials, right? We lived in a different world when we were kids, and it's really wild to experience that world and now experience what it is.
1: Dr. Thompson also says remembering the past may be cyclical every 20 years or so.
5: In the 1970s, we had a big 50s, looking back at the 50s. MASH was one of the big, most popular shows, took place in the 50s. Happy Days took place in the 50s.
1: And according to Thompson, it's human nature to romanticize the past.
5: There's a natural tendency to look back to what might have been happier or simpler or whatever times, if we were lucky enough to have those happy, simpler times, and to long for them.
1: From the Weather Company's perspective, being nostalgic isn't just fun. It's smart business. Gerster says the Retrocast connected with people.
4: I think when you combine it legitimately, authentically with the brand, that's more powerful. Like, I think people have done it before, but like, if Levi's introduces a, if people can do retro jeans, but if Levi's does the retro jean, that's a different level. That's it saying we're acknowledging our past and we're bringing it forward.
1: Edward Gamper says he believed in his idea, but didn't imagine what success could look like.
0: The day that I started initially going viral, I was literally walking, pacing around my flat with my girlfriend going, What do I do? And I gained like 7,000 followers in the time it took me to drink a cup of coffee.
1: And Baggett says,
2: sometimes it's very touching, you know, if I do like this 90s mom character and like, wow, you remind me of my mom who passed. And it was like, this was so comforting to watch. And it's just, you never know. I feel like I'm just sometimes a vessel for something.
1: As to what could be next for the nostalgia core trend, Dr. Thompson says it may be tougher for younger generations to look back on shared experiences because the media landscape is vast and fractured.
5: There's a lot more people out there who have never seen Heated Rivalry than there are who have. That wasn't the case with I Love Lucy. Everybody had seen it. So I think we're going to, as the years go on, become nostalgic for the very act of being able to have this code that we share with everybody of our generation.
1: But for now, content creation is expanding. Baggett's Retro Avocado will soon feature original songs, one about her 90s character falling in love with a meteorologist. And speaking of weather, Brennan Gerster with the Weather Company says Retrocast isn't going anywhere. An app version available to registered users will be released soon.
4: This simplistic place where you were stuck home sick and there's no internet and you had to listen to the smooth jazz, it's like kind of peaceful and nice.
1: Whatever resonates with people, whether it's a sound, a video, a color scheme, or a fashion trend, Thompson says looking back and tapping into long-held memories is powerful and uniquely human.
5: It's a complex emotional act. And if pop culture never can do anything else, being able to do that is not a bad thing to be able to do.
1: Joy Piazza, ABC News.
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16: A new report finds California to be among the worst states for people looking to retire, Mark Mayfield explains.
17: The study from the website Retirement Living placed the Golden State in its bottom 5 list of states that make retiring easy. The report says California's high cost of living and tax burden are 2 major reasons retiring in the state can be problematic for many. The study found retirees in California need an estimated $1.2 million in savings to enjoy their golden years.
16: Residents need to make sure they mail in their California ballot by Tuesday to
12: make sure it counts. Mail dropped off at post offices or collection boxes more than 50 miles from a regional hub is now picked up the next day. So if you mail your ballot from these areas on election day, it will be postmarked too late and won't count. If you miss the mailing deadline, you can still drop your ballot at a voting center or ballot box or go to the post office to ask for a postmark. I'm Jordan Christmas.
13: A vehicle fire eastbound 50 before 15th, a U-Haul truck at the shoulder. Fire is on the scene with that. A grass fire on eastbound 80 before Marysville Boulevard. It's over the shoulder and a fire unit on the scene there as well. In Woodland, wood debris southbound 5 before West Street. All the lanes are affected. CHP on the way. And ramp signals are not working westbound Cap City at Watt. Westbound 80 is now slow. Reed to Childs. In Dixon, westbound 80 has a slow patch from Pedrick to Midway. And westbound 50 is heavy now from 5th to River Road. Traffic on the 10s every 10 minutes, mornings and afternoons. Clark Reed, KFBK News Radio, 93.1 FM, 1530 AM.
18: Tonight, clear to partly cloudy, low 50 to 54. Sunshine and clouds around Tuesday, high 72 to 76. Wednesday, sun and clouds, high 79 to 83. Thursday's high 79 to 83. I'm AccuWeather's Andy Robb on KFBK.
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6: Welcome back to Press Play, a special about all the ways in which we play. I'm ABC's Alex Stone. Lately, something interesting has been popping up all over social media. Search Analog Play on TikTok and you're going to find thousands of videos, parents sharing everything from board game nights to backyard obstacle courses, teens trying out new, old hobbies like knitting or bird watching. Reporter Bethany Braun Silva covers parenting for ABC News. She says after years of hyper-digital living, families are beginning to rethink how kids spend their time.
0: My 10-year-old son, Jake, like most kids his age, loves screens. YouTube, games, anything with a login and a rechargeable battery. And for a while, I let it happen because screens are easy. They

0: At first, I'm kind of annoyed because I want to play on my iPad.
1: But then something interesting started to happen.
0: Me and my brother usually end up doing something fun like basketball or making up a game.
1: And it's not just happening in my house. Across the country, families are starting to pull back from constant digital stimulation. Not because technology is bad, no, but because something about childhood started to feel overly optimized. Too scheduled, too passive, too easy. So I wanted to understand what we might be gaining by stepping away. So I turned to Cass Holman, a play designer, educator, and author who spent years thinking about how play shapes the way kids learn, connect, and create.
2: Anytime there's kind of a new tool and toys that are digital come out and they're exciting and we have to kind of play around and say, how do we use this? What'll this be good for? We need to explore it and say like, curiosity, what is this? How can we use it? Which is great. And then at some point we kind of reach the limits of it and start to assess, is this great? Do we love it? What is it good for? Is that actually feel good or is it just kind of novel and is it a little bit gimmicky?
1: In other words, the novelty wears off.
2: And so I think that we've reached that point with a lot of our digital technologies and realize that in fact they don't really feel great and they aren't actually adding that much to our relationships and to kind of how we feel both mentally and physically in our lives and in our households and in our communities. And so I think that's where we're then kind of shifting back to things that we know feel good or we're going back to in a way that we're curious about again.
1: And what we're going back to is something much simpler.
2: The beauty of free play is that it's freely chosen, intrinsically motivated and kind of intuitively directed by the person playing. But particularly for children, that type of play is incredibly important. It's where they develop agency. It's where they experience freedom, where they find out what they want and how to get it, right? When there's nobody telling them what to do and how to do it and what winning looks like and there's no explicit goal.
1: And it turns out that kind of play usually starts with something kids don't love at all. If there's one word that defines this experiment in my house, it's this: boredom. And not the kind we rush to fix, the kind we sit in.
0: Sometimes I tell my mom I'm bored, but then she just says, go figure something out. I hate when she says that, but I usually do.
1: That moment right there, the I hate this turning into I figured it out, is where something important happens. But I'll be honest, it's not always easy to know how to respond in that moment.
3: What should I tell my 10-year-old son, Jake, when he tells me I'm bored, when I've sort of limited his screen time and he wants the iPad back and he's telling me that he's bored and he doesn't know what to do? What should I do in that moment?
2: It's funny. I mean, I remember very clearly when I was a kid and would say to my mom, I'm bored. She would kind of say to me, like, why is that my problem? You know, like, what? So don't be boring, right? Like, if you're bored, then you're boring, right? And which I don't think it has to be that extreme, like that, like, but obviously, like, had something to do with the generation of parenting where they were like, go outside. What's your problem?
1: Maybe not the exact script we'd use today, but the idea still holds.
2: It comes out of like, nothing specific to do. I don't have some structure. I don't have homework or soccer practice or some adult telling me what needs to happen next. If the adults in a child's life can kind of let them linger in boredom for a moment. Boredom isn't to be fixed. Boredom is like a lingering place that we shift into. What do I need and how do I get it?
1: In other words, boredom isn't a problem. It's a starting point.
2: I think it's a skill now to kind of be able to tune into what we need and know how to get it.
1: And for parents, that can be the hardest part.
2: Just sitting with the discomfort of the impulse to do the thing for your child that they need to be doing for themselves.
1: As we started figuring this out at home, I realized we weren't the only ones experimenting. So I checked in with a mom friend of mine, someone who had already started pulling back on the screens with her kids, and what she told me was surprisingly simple.
4: It's not like we suddenly became this super creative Pinterest family. It's actually the opposite. The less we planned, the better it worked.
1: She said once the screens weren't the default, her kids started filling the time on their own.
4: They'll ride bikes, they'll play outside, they'll start a game and change the rules halfway through. It's kind of chaotic, but it works.
1: And that's exactly what I started to see with Jake. Not some magical transformation, just small shifts. And honestly, it was not perfect. There were still complaints, still moments where he wanted the iPad back. But there were also these unexpected pockets of connection, laughing over a game, shooting hoops in the driveway, and just being

0: together in a way that didn't feel rushed or divided. Because what fills that space isn't anything revolutionary. It's board games, bike rides, random backyard competitions that don't make sense until they do. It's the kind of play many of us grew up with, but quietly stopped prioritizing.
1: Free play is an activity that's freely chosen, driven by, I choose what it is. Like I said, it's no one is telling me what to do or how to do it. Intrinsically motivated means kind of driven by curiosity or driven by my own internal desire rather than an external motivator, which might be I'm doing it because I'm going to get a grade or a score. And then personally directed is the third element. It doesn't have instructions and nobody is telling me how to do it. So those are the three elements of free play. And often that is analog,
0: which in today's world can feel almost radical because so much of childhood now is structured, scheduled, and measured. And what this shift suggests is that maybe kids don't need more inputs. They need more space. And after all of this, I asked Jake one more question. Does the day feel different when there are less screens?
2: When I'm outside doing stuff with my family, it feels like a real day.
0: A real day. And maybe that's what this is all about. Not eliminating technology, not going backwards. Just making a little more room for the moments that feel real.
3: Press play continues after this. Stay with us.
4: Why do so many people start their day here?
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3: You're listening to Press Play from ABC News. Okay, so a few years ago, I did a story for this very show in which I went fishing in the LA River. The Los Angeles River is essentially a sewer in many places. Granted, they're trying to clean it up, but it's a concrete river through LA. And let me tell you, some of the carp in there are ridiculously big, eating the waste that's dumped in the LA River. Well, now ABC's Peter Haralambos is taking sewer salmon to the next level and seeing what it's like fishing in the Hudson River in New York. And I'm just going to tell you, ew.
21: You know, only now I am realizing a little bit about how sketchy this is. It's the middle of the afternoon on a work day, and I'm 16 miles from my office to rendezvous with two guys I've never met before. You're not Joey, I take it. I'm meeting a guy named Joey, but I think they're further down on the dock. I'm here so they can take me fishing. Thanks for letting me join you guys. I'm Peter.
22: How you doing? Joel. Pleasure to meet you, brother.
21: Here is a dock on the outskirts of New York City, just past one of the runways at Kennedy Airport. You can literally hear the jet engines whirling, but I am not here to catch a flight. I'm here to catch a fish. Not just to catch a fish, but to eat the fish I catch. Yes, to eventually cook and eat one of the fish that swim around New York City, a city whose Hudson River has been described as an open-air sewer, where for years the pollution around Manhattan and its neighboring boroughs was considered a lost cause. But now, the Hudson is making a comeback.
23: There's the fallacy of, you know, oh my God, the water's dirty and so on and so forth, and it's really not.
21: That's Mike Giordano. He owns one of the last remaining bait and tackle shops in New York City. I went to see him to outfit myself for this attempt at New York City fishing.
23: You're going to catch striped bass. Striped bass fishing's been very, very good. The last, end of April, mid-April to early June is when it's best.
21: And it's not just Mike. New York State's health department earlier this year updated its guidance for the first time in 50 years, advising that the waters of the Hudson were clean enough for anyone to eat the fish from. Within limits. Some very specific limits.
24: You can eat up to 4 meals per month of striped bass if you're lucky enough to catch one.
21: Audrey Van Genechten is with the health department.
24: If you happened to get one of like the real ocean fish, like a flounder or a scup or a porgy, you could get those, you could eat those up to 4 meals per month. Crabs are actually very popular as long as you don't eat the tamale, which is like the liver part.
25: Does anyone ever bring a Blinky from The Simpsons with you, the three-eyed fish?
24: They do, yes. I mean, there are all sorts of weirdness with fish, you know. Like, there are certainly some interesting fish that can come out of the Hudson, but there's you shouldn't be finding Blinky very often.
25: But there's a non-zero chance I catch a three-eyed fish.
24: I think you're more likely to catch a one-eyed
21: fish. With that reassurance from the state, I made my way to a park in Brooklyn to meet up with those two guys. Joey Vathanavang and Joel Rodriguez. They run an Instagram page about fishing in New York. Joey works as a bellman at a hotel, and Joel drives trucks. This was their day off, and they let me join them fishing. In fact, since he was a kid, Joey's been fishing these waters and eating his catch.
0: But growing up, like with my parents, like I said, like, is they did it for eating. Like literally nothing was going back in the water. It could be eel, bait fish, bunker too. Like I ate bunker before.
21: I reached out to these guys after my first attempt at fishing in the Hudson from Battery Park, as recommended by Mike, was a bust. Maybe trying to make a harbor in the outskirts of Brooklyn, closer to the ocean than the Hudson itself, would help prove that there are still fish to be caught in this city.
0: Came out to fish, you know, so it would be great to catch a fish, not to go out and get skunked all the time. That's what we call it, to get skunked, not catch nothing. It sucks to go out there and not catch nothing.
21: But as we stood there waiting for a bite, I couldn't help but notice my surroundings, that we were fishing next to a massive landfill and the Department of Sanitation site. But Joey had a theory that the dump was actually feeding the fish.
1: I guess like the garbage drops, or the juice, whatever, drops into the water, you know, like, and the bait fish be hovering around and the striped bass is always there.
2: Yeah, that's actually a pretty logical theory.
21: Logical, but not very reassuring. And a few people warned me that this quest to catch a fish might not be the best idea. Tracy Brown is the president of Riverkeeper, a nonprofit organization that's driven the cleanup of the Hudson since the 1960s. She says there are still serious pollution problems with the waters of the Hudson River.
5: Each year, on average, New York City is dumping the equivalent of 71 Empire State Buildings full of untreated sewage into the water. So that is about 21 billion gallons a year.
21: On top of that, there's still pollution that lingers from years ago. Two General Electric plants 200 miles upstream from New York dumped more than 1 million pounds of polychlorinated biphenyls, also known as forever chemicals, into the river.
5: They had a plant there for years where they were manufacturing PCBs, and PCBs are what we now call a forever chemical. They were used for refrigerants and lubricants and other industrial purposes.
21: Declining levels of those PCBs led the health department to update its guidance about eating fish from the Lower Hudson, though fish further upstream are still considered too contaminated to safely eat.
5: This many years out from the cleanup, we should have better news than the sensitive population can eat 8 ounces of striped bass once a month. You know, that's the news that's being heralded by the Department of Health, and it is progress, but it's nowhere near where we need to be.
21: Back at Kennedy Airport, my fishing expedition with Joey and Joel wasn't going well. I didn't catch a thing. A few hours later, I was back at ABC News headquarters in Manhattan, and I just couldn't get over the failure. The Hudson River was just a few blocks away, so I headed there and met up with a guy who leads fishing tours of the city, Seth Farishanis.
6: So we are on the west side of Manhattan on Pier 34. And then right behind us, if you look down that way, you see the Statue of Liberty in the distance and the World Trade Center. And then right above us, we have Pier 45 and 46.
21: Seth set me up with four different rods. The first one with bait and a sinker.
6: So I have a little piece of shrimp.
8: Human-grade shrimp,
6: it
8: basically.
6: It is human-grade shrimp from Trader Joe's.
21: Another rod had a hard plastic lure.
6: Cast it out, and you can kind of see the movement on the water.
8: Yeah, it's like spinning.
6: Yeah, exactly, and that's hopefully going to attract the fish.
21: And the other two rods had rigs meant to imitate bait fish.
8: I think if I were a fish, which one I would choose?
6: Well, this one, I mean, it looks enticing, right, because there's like six of them in a row, so the fish is going to say, all right, there's a lot of bait fish up there, I need to go check that out.
21: Now it was just a waiting game, watching our line for some kind of action.
6: Just a kind of slow even up. And a slow, consistent down.
21: And some more waiting.
6: And at the end of the day, it'd be nice to catch something, but if we don't, we still had a good time.
21: And as we were beginning to call it quits and pack up our stuff and head back to the office, it finally happened.
6: Get out of your way here. Nice job. Keep going. Well done. You're good. So depending on the size of the fish, we might use a net or not. It might help shoot it up.
21: And out from the water emerged a fish. Kind of.
2: Oh, it's an eel. It is an eel.
6: Oh my gosh, you caught an eel.
21: A slimy, slithering, 2.5-foot eel that literally started hissing at me when it came out of the water.
6: That's a really big fish.
2: This is terrifying. This is a 2-foot eel.
6: That is a really big eel.
21: But we had to throw it back because eels are not one of the few fish that the state says are safe to eat. Too many forever chemicals in their systems. The eel wasn't coming home with me, and to be honest, that was a relief. Instead, I consoled myself by heading to Queens to have dinner at a fish market turned Greek restaurant. One of the specials that night was line-caught New York striped bass. For some reason, I decided to take a pass.
3: Oh, Peter, that is so gross. And the eel was hissing at you. You did take one for the team on that one. Thank you, Peter. And we hope you've been able to get out there and cast a line or find other ways to play this summer without catching an eel. I'm Alex Stone. This has been a special presentation from ABC News.
4: 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I'm Tim.

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2: What's going on, fellow sports lovers? It's Andy West. Let's look back on this day in sports, May 25th. We'll start today way back in 1941, where Boston's Ted Williams raises his batting average over 400 for the first time during the season. Williams finished the season batting 406. No one else has finished the season batting over 400 since he did it in 1941. Today in 1965, Muhammad Ali knocks out Sonny Liston a minute into the first round in a controversial rematch for Ali's heavyweight title. Listed at the time as the fastest knockout in a heavyweight title bout, Liston went down on a short right-hand punch. And jumping ahead today in 2014, Ryan Hunter Ray becomes the first American to win the Indianapolis 500 since 2006, making a dramatic pass of Helio Castroneves on the final lap to win the second closest finish in history.
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7: From ABC News, I'm Stephanie Officer. More good news out of Southern California tonight, now that officials say the risk of a catastrophic explosion known as a BLEVE, which stands for Boiling Liquid Expanding Vapor Explosion, is over. Some of the 50,000 evacuated residents can return home. Garden Grove Police Chief Amir El Farah.
8: We will be maintaining a high visibility and uniform presence in your neighborhoods for your safety. For those that remain impacted, I know this may be frustrating. That number is approximately 16,000 of you.
7: That storage tank at GKN Aerospace is still at risk of an explosion or leak, but the range of impact is significantly lower. The holiday weekend was a washout for many Americans. ABC's Gio Benitez.
9: Torrential rain around New York City saturating the ground, taking down trees onto cars and homes. In Tennessee, school officials in Williamson County are defending their decision to continue graduation ceremonies Thursday despite this deluge. Nearly 30 Boy Scouts from Northern Virginia on a canoe trip took refuge on a riverbank after some of them capsized. First responders got them and their parents out of the swollen river.
7: Two major announcements from the Vatican today, one on a modern issue, the other a long overdue apology. ABC's Tom Sufi-Burridge.
10: Pope Leo warning world leaders to install safeguards for some of AI technology's most disruptive effects.
11: I hear very troubling accounts of algorithms that can block access to healthcare, employment, and security on the basis of data tainted by prejudice and injustice.
12: Pope Leo also making an historic apology today for the role the Holy See played in legitimizing slavery and for having failed to condemn it for centuries.
7: Tampa Bay Rays shortstop Wander Franco was declared criminally responsible for sexually and psychologically abusing a minor, but a Dominican judge ruled today he will not serve time for it. 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
7: Mysterious black dust is blanketing an Oklahoma town.
15: On nearly every outdoor surface in the town north of Oklahoma City, the black powder is unavoidable.
16: We've gone to pick up our granddaughter from school, and she looks like she's come out of a coal mine.
4: playing on the playground.
15: Travis Kirby used to work at the Continental Carbon Company just south of town and says the soot is coming from there. The company paid $10.5 million in 2009 to settle a lawsuit related to the problem. This time, city officials and state regulators say they found no evidence of a link between Continental Carbon and the black dust in Ponca City. Jim Ryan, ABC News.
7: A terrifying close call over Austria.
16: The plane collides with the canopy of a paraglider, sending her plunging to the ground. The woman, named Sabrina, scrambles to pull her secondary parachute. It deploys, but it's terribly twisted, sending her spinning out of control. Then it fully inflates, Sabrina regaining control. The mangled primary chute trailing behind high above the Austrian Alps.
7: ABC's Will Reeve. Police say the pilot did not see Sabrina until it was too late. Spain is reporting a positive hantavirus case, saying the patient was a passenger on the cruise ship where the outbreak started. The patient is now under observation by the Spanish government. Rangers in New York State came to the rescue of a man who got stuck in a cave crevice for 6 hours last week. A rock drill had to be used to remove parts of the surrounding stone. Stephanie Officer, ABC News.
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17: The CDC is expanding its power to keep individuals from Ebola-stricken countries from entering the U.S. Lisa Carton has more.
18: The agency says the move is in the interest of public health and includes lawful, permanent U.S. residents, green card holders who've been in the Democratic Republic of Congo, Uganda, or South Sudan within the last 21 days are now banned from entering the U.S. through mid-June. The change announced Friday expands the agency's existing travel restrictions tied to the outbreak of the rare strain of Ebola, which has no approved vaccine or treatments.
17: Dozens of hikers have gotten sick on the California section of the Pacific Crest Trail, which stretches from Canada to Mexico. The Pacific Crest Trail Association says it knows about reports of stomach illness in the Wrightwood area of San Bernardino County. 7 to 12 cases have been confirmed as norovirus. That's the latest. I'm Jordan Christmas.
6: Now, Sacramento traffic.
19: A stall on southbound 99 before Calvine Road. That's the number 2 lane that's blocked there. A grass fire eastbound 80 after Truxell. It's over the shoulder. Fire is on the scene. Also still have a grass fire eastbound 80 before Marysville Boulevard at the shoulder, and a fire unit on the scene with that as well. In Dixon, westbound 80 now just heavy from Pedrick to Dixon Avenue, and westbound 50 is heavy from 5th to River Road. Eastbound Cap City, downtown to 80 is at the limit at 7 minutes. Eastbound 80 from the split to Roseville at the limit at 9 minutes. Traffic on the 10s every 10 minutes, mornings and afternoons. Clark Reed, KPK News Radio, 93.1 FM, 1530 AM.
6: Now, Sacramento weather.
20: Tonight, clear to partly cloudy, low 50 to 54. Sunshine and clouds around Tuesday, high 72 to 76. Wednesday, sun and clouds, high 79 to 83. Thursday's high 79 to 83. I'm AccuWeather's Andy Robb on KFBK. 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

0: 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It's a little milestone for me today. I felt like it, even though maybe it's not. 225, though, seemed like it was. But I hope you're not being blown away by this rain. If you're driving tonight, honestly, if you're listening to us and you're driving, please be very careful. Wherever you are, if it's raining, you know, I know the roads are slick out there. There's a guy who has unfortunately done a few spin-outs on the highways. I get a little PTSD from having to drive in the rain like that. But please be careful. That's all. That's all I'm asking. That's all I'm saying. Just be careful out there. Are you enjoying this rain?
1: I haven't been out in it, to be honest, really. But I will be soon. So it's good, right? We need it. I'm kind of sorry. I'm just a little sorry about it for the weekend because there was going to be a lot of St. Patrick's Day stuff and the parade and everything. So I don't know how that's going to impact all of that. So that's a little sad, but yeah.
0: Yeah, that is true. Those darn atmospheric rivers, you know.
1: Yeah.
0: Raining on our parade. Literally, yeah. Raining on our parade.
1: Literally, for sure. Yes.
0: No, isn't Monday St. Patrick's Day, right? But still, the parades are on the weekend.
1: Yeah, I think the parade was going to be Saturday. I can't remember, but yeah.
0: I always like that parade.
1: I know, me too. I think you and I both have been Grand Marshals, right? Haven't we?
0: No, I'm an Irish guy that's local that have never had the opportunity to be the Grand Marshal of the St. Patrick's Day Parade, even though my name is, I am named after St. Patrick. So,
1: but, I think maybe they need to change that. I think you should be up next year.
0: Well, I feel bad inviting myself. if they honor me, that's one thing. But if I'm like, can I please?
1: Please? What about me? May I? Pretty,
0: yeah,
1: please.
0: It feels a little weak.
1: I think it's been an oversight, clearly. Just an oversight.
0: I think so.
1: I think.
0: That's okay. Uh-huh. Well, yeah, I don't know what they think about that, but thank you for saying that.
1: Yeah, you should be. That's what I have to say about it. You should be.
0: Thank you very much.
1: Absolutely. Yeah.
0: I'm happy to be named after St. Patrick, so.
1: Yeah, that's lovely.
0: Well, it's going to rain. We do need it. Hey, also, on the show tonight, we are going to talk about, now, when we talk about everyone, this all this talk about inclusion, right? Inclusion. Well, shouldn't dwarfs be included as well? Wouldn't you say yes to that? So my answer is yes. But not everyone feels the same way, apparently, as we're going to talk about the woke Snow White movie that is coming out here shortly.
1: Oh.
0: It's in a lot of trouble.
1: Oh. Yeah. Is it a different thing with the seven dwarfs?
0: Yes.
1: Okay.
0: It is. They didn't want to use dwarfs somehow because that would be a stereotype of, I don't know, dwarfs because they're dwarfs. So
1: are they children, little people? What are they doing? Do we know?
0: They're people of all genders and sizes that they initially shot this footage, and people were creeped out when they saw the initial stuff. So then they had to use CGI to make them somehow look like these little dwarfs, which they were trying to avoid in the first place. You know what I mean?
1: Yeah.
0: You know, and you get this Rachel Zegler saying, "Oh, the first one was done in 1937. It's just so obvious." Well, I mean, yeah, it was. It was really nice. It's a really good movie. So, but apparently, Wes, I'll get into that a little bit. Also, you know, it's really nice when you have enough money to actually create a monument for yourself. If you think that highly of yourself, we have a story of that.
1: Uh-huh.
0: Someone in our state did that. You know, also, there used to be some very sexist commercials on TV. Did you know that? Like, I had some of these commercials. I couldn't believe it. Like some of these coffee commercials they used to have. Very sexist commercials. We'll go back and take a look into that. And then, what are the greatest albums of all time? I have a list here. And if anyone wants to ask if that album is on this list, I can perhaps answer that question.
1: Interesting.
0: But man, it is rainy. Now, these dang atmospheric rivers. Whatever happened, just heavy rain. I always get on that little tangent.

0: but it has been raining. Now, I guess the snow, it's gonna, the snow levels will be coming down tomorrow. That's nice. You know? Hey, before we know it, it's going to be beautiful in spring and then hot and all that. So I know we know it. We need that snowpack, and this is going to be a big time for us to get a lot of snow and a lot of rain, which we are obviously in need of. So I'm kind of happy about that. It'll clear up soon. Now, listen, as I get to a variety of things tonight, I'll just give you the phone number. You guys have been really great every night calling in about all kinds of stuff that we get to. So 916-921-1530, 916-921-1530. We have a toll-free number for you as well, which is 800-834-1530. I know this Snow White movie is going to be released. I want to talk about that. Also, a gentleman who gave a great rocker, a great nickname, a nickname that really, really stuck. That the individual who gave him that nickname has passed away, and we're going to talk about that guy and the nickname, and who did he give the nickname to? It's kind of a shame to see that. This is an artist I've seen recently, as a matter of fact. Also, as I was telling Kitty, you know, As I was making my coffee the old-fashioned way this morning, it reminded me of a commercial. Like an old, remember, what's her name? The Folgers commercial, Mrs. All of a sudden I'm going to forget her name. they're the Folgers commercial. I looked at it this morning. Mrs. Olson. And then you know how YouTube will go from one thing and it starts going down a rabbit hole. So I'm there making my French roast coffee, doing my little drip grind, and I'm suddenly watching these commercials. And I just thought, I couldn't believe some of the sexist commercials. I mean, like downright mean. Man, back in the day, you better, at least in these commercials, your wife better made a good cup of coffee for you when you wake up in the morning, for you hardworking men. I have some other examples as well, but it was kind of shocking to see that. Fox ratings. Yeah. Sexist coffee commercials, dwarfs. we're all over the map tonight, and I'll explain that to you. All right? Because it has to do with the movie that's coming out, like I said, Snow White, and there's all this controversy. 916-921-1530. And best albums. You know, I have this list, and that's another thing that occurred to me, because I'm always, last night, we talked a little bit about music, and as soon as, anytime I talk music, I'll get a phone call inevitably, two or three phone calls, people saying, I love when you talk music. We love it when you talk music. So maybe we talk a little bit more music tonight. And I thought I would ask you, you know, what is the greatest album? We'll get into that. And this is one I'm talking about that you believe would be actually on the list of the all-time greatest albums. Now, it's no fun if you use Bing or Google or whatever to look this up ahead of time. It's more fun to guess, right? You know, like, I'll bet this one's on there. And then I can tell you whether it's on there or not, hopefully. So, again, we'll have a little fun. Callers involved. It is the Wednesday night Pat Walsh show.
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0: 7:22, the Pat Walsh Show. How are you? You staying nice and dry, nice and toasty on this here Wednesday night, rainy, windy Wednesday night. Thanks for listening, wherever you are. I just picture people driving in their cars, but I know people are listening at home too. Thank you. Maybe listening at work. Greatly appreciate you, friends. If you're driving a truck, yeah! So I'm looking at this. They used to have these very sexist and offensive vintage ads in the past. And as like I was saying, here I was looking at these this morning. And these coffee commercials. And I thought, geez, you know, I like my morning coffee and all. But back in the day, I'm like, they had commercials that you could never do these things now. I mean, fortunately. Other ones besides coffee commercials, I started looking at these. Here's one. This is Keep Her Where She Belongs. God. This is an ad for like a shoe ad from the 1970s. Promoting some fancy two-tone men's shoes. Jeez, I used to have shoes just like that, by the way. The platform, two-tone platforms. But advertising has become this integral part of socioeconomic lives. It's, you know, carefully designed to speak to our hearts, to our minds, you know, as customers. Tapping into our psyche and what have you. But vintage ads are a bit of a reflection of the past, showing the values of that particular time period. You know, it's interesting because as I play this, there was a lot of like very kind of crazy sounding ads. But if you go to the Snow White story that I'm going to do, that movie was originally made in 1937. And it was far more charming than what we're seeing, I think, at least about to be released, and we've seen recently. But, I mean, you look at some of the ads, just listening to, let's take a listen here. So here's some of the coffee ads. And about some of these ads, like you got the guy just yelling and poking his finger in her face. It's amazing. From the 50s.
1: You make me feel very unwifely, McNaughton. Go barbecue.
2: I still say don't serve your awful coffee with my steaks.
1: Oh, Mrs. Olson, he's always crabbing about my coffee. I could cry.
3: Your coffee, sir.
4: Thanks, beautiful.
3: You're welcome.
4: How can such a pretty wife make such bad coffee?
3: I heard that.
1: Oh, well, it's our anniversary. Why so glum?
4: Nothing. Well, it's your coffee.
1: Again? Even today?
4: Honey, your coffee just doesn't taste any good.
0: Oh, God. Jeez. Well, he's just being kind of upfront and honest. Honey, your coffee just doesn't taste any good.
5: It must have been such a nice vacation. Did you ever see Larry looking so happy?
6: Oh, honey, happiness is a vacation. Away from your coffee.
0: Oh, God. Jeez. Away from your coffee. Oh, God. That's unbelievable.
7: Forget the coffee, Marge. It's never very good.
1: But still,
6: I'll get some at the plant.
0: Yeah, the plant coffee's always better than yours, Maud. Jeez.
8: Harold, is the coffee all right?
9: Mm-mm.
8: You mean it's as bad as yesterday? No improvement at all?
9: Mm-mm.
8: Harold, don't just shake your head. You've got to tell me what's wrong with the coffee.
0: Yeah, your coffee sucks!
7: Oh, bad taste.
0: Oh, geez.
10: Attention, ladies, please. Right now, at the end of aisle two, I've set out a brand new, can't-miss, husband-pleasing coffee.
0: See, ladies, he set out at aisle two, it is a can't-miss, husband-pleasing coffee. So you got to go home and please your hubby.
11: Oh, no.
1: What's wrong?
11: Oh, it's your coffee again. The desk sergeant at the station makes better coffee than this.
0: Oh, jeez.
12: Ed, really?
11: Sorry, honey. But your coffee tastes terrible.
12: Mrs. Olson. Mary, come in.
0: Oh, no.
12: My goodness. You look as if you lost your last friend.
13: It's my Jim again. You should have heard him this morning. Mary, your coffee is as undrinkable as ever.
12: Oh, and Jim's always so nice.
0: Oh, he's always so nice when he's being, unless he's yelling at you about your
12: coffee. I hope you and Tom are enjoying meeting all your new neighbors, Diane.
13: Oh, we are.
12: Oh, I'm so glad.
13: You made us feel so at home. Everything's wonderful.
14: Even the coffee's better. Here.
0: Oh, God, what a slam. Embarrassing.
12: Wonderful anniversary, dear, and thank you for the flowers.
14: You're welcome, darling. But if you could do one thing for me.
12: What?
14: Try to do something about your coffee.
0: She said, I wonder if the coffee was just bad back then, or... I mean, I don't think there was a lot of recipes, so I could never figure out. It must have been bad coffee. I don't think the ladies were doing it that bad, were they?
12: I hoped it would be better today.
0: Yeah, I hoped, honey.
15: Harvey, want anything special for your birthday?
16: Just a decent cup of coffee.
15: You're kidding.
16: I'm serious. Honey, your coffee's undrinkable.
15: Pretty harsh.
16: Well, so's your coffee.
0: Happy birthday to you, too, honey. Jeez.
16: You know, the girls down at the office make better coffee on their hot plate.
0: Go talk to the girls at the office. Celebrate with them.
16: See you later.
0: Yeah. Unappreciative
16: southern. This coffee is criminal.
13: Honey! Oh, jeez. You'll kill the petunias.
16: Then you admit it. Your coffee really is murder.
13: Papa,
0: he's up there pointing his finger in her face. Your coffee really is murder.
13: My coffee, it's
0: Lord.
13: Murder. It's either too bitter or too weak.
17: Try Folgers. Because Folgers coffee is mountain grown.
13: Mountain grown?
0: Yep.
17: Like the sign says, mountain grown for richer flavor.
0: Remember, there's geritol, too. You had to get her some geritol.
17: You know, it's a crime not to have delicious coffee like this all the time.
13: We will, now that I've discovered the mountains.
18: Ooh. Folgers coffee, yes. Mountain grown for richer flavor.
0: And husband pleasing. Wow, man. I used to be brutal on that stuff. You look at some of these ads for some of these other things. I won't even read that one. Here's more doctors smoke Camels than any other cigarette. A lot of people have heard that one, but that was always a good one, doesn't? And then for the ladies, your T zone will tell you, T for taste, T for throat, that your proving ground for any cigarette. See if Camels don't suit your T zone, ladies. Honey, here's one. So the harder a wife works, the cuter she looks. And you can get vitamins for pep. Pep for vitamins. We got a little cartoon. Gosh, honey, you seem to thrive on cooking, cleaning, and dusting, and I'm all tuckered out by closing time. What's the answer? Vitamins, darling. I always get my vitamins. They're pep vitamins. Pep pills, otherwise known, I guess, back in the day as... vitamins. We're just getting started. Wednesday Pat Walsh Show.
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20: Memorial Day is the official start of the outdoor season, but there's more. Bree Tennis reports.
21: Today is the kickoff to barbecue season and the start of outdoor dining and family gatherings. But the meaning goes beyond food and a three-day weekend. It became a federal holiday in 1971 to remember lives lost while serving in the U.S. military. And today at 3 p.m., wherever you are, join the National Moment of Remembrance. But know that moment is appreciated anytime. Not just on Memorial Day.
20: And a reminder that you could share a photo of your ballot on social media in California. While some states ban them, ballot photos and ballot selfies are legal in the state of California. Still, you can't share a ballot photo or ballot selfie if it shows how someone else voted without their permission. California's primary is on June 2nd. That's the latest. I'm Jordan Christmas.
19: Now, Sacramento traffic.
22: In Folsom, westbound 50 before Hazel Avenue, a solo crash has the left lane blocked. In Rio Vista, southbound 160 at Highway 12, lanes are blocked as responders deal with an injury crash between a car and a pickup truck. Davis, westbound 80, reports of a grass fire next to the Mace Boulevard on-ramp. Holiday traffic returning from Tahoe on westbound 80 and 50 is flowing nicely right now. Traffic on the 10s every 10 minutes. Mornings and afternoons, Peter Finch, KFBK News Radio, 93.1 FM. 1530 a.m.
19: Now, Sacramento weather.
2: Tonight, clear to partly cloudy, low 50 to 54. Sunshine and clouds around Tuesday, high 72 to 76. Wednesday, sun and clouds, high 79 to 83. Thursday's high 79 to 83. I'm AccuWeather's Andy Robb on KFBK, Sacramento's News Radio.
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0: By the way, some 49er news just in as the 49ers are signing quarterback Mac Jones to a 2-year, $7 million deal, according to Ian Rappaport of the NFL. Mac Jones, of course, came into the league, selected by the New England Patriots in the first round of the 2021 draft, and then went to Jacksonville, and now he is going to be in San Francisco to back up Brock Purdy. 916-921-1530, 800-834-1530. We'll talk about a variety of things here. Just kind of got a couple of things going here. I'm going to talk about that new Snow White movie. Some of the controversy going around with that, or going on with that, I should say. And we were talking about those kind of really sexist old ads, these coffee ads they come across this morning. You know, this is kind of, it's very surprising the way the ads used to be. You know, they get kind of get away with that kind of stuff. And I remember some of those before my time, but I do have some recollection of some of those types of ads. Anyhow, 916-921-1530, we get to something you want to talk about. 800-834-1530 is your toll-free number. Will joining us from Bethel Island. Hello, Will.
1: Hi, Pat. How are you?
0: I'm good. Thank you, Will.
1: I couldn't help but chime in. I kind of have a request for you. It's from the old school, I believe it was a Stephen King movie, The Stepford Wives.
0: Oh, sure.
1: And if you remember the spoiler alert, Annie Ross is kind of getting on to, hey, you know, these other wives are robots. And then the final scene revolves around some fresh perked coffee.
0: I've forgotten about that. I forgot about that, but I do know the scene you're talking about. Yes.
1: And she short circuits and starts going in a circle. Oh, it's the creepiest ever. And it was back then, they had to creep you out through your mind, right? They couldn't do special effects and, you know, graphic stuff. It just wasn't there. But that was, and, you know, I think they redid the movie, and they even made a Stepford Husbands movie. And these movies were good. But as per usual, it just didn't come close to the
0: original. I remember.
1: I'm glad your movie guy isn't there tonight, because I'd be stealing thunder right now.
0: No, Wack, we want you to do that. Ken would like you to do that. I remember seeing that movie in the theater, but I also remember my mom used to take me to movies all the time when I was a little kid, and I remember seeing that as in an upcoming preview, The Stepford Wives. And then, like you said, the original was, I didn't see the other version, the later remake or what have you, but

0: You know, The Stepford Wives was a creepy movie. Just the premise of it and everything was really, you know, really creepy. And I'd forgotten all about the coffee scene that you're referring to, which is a very interesting scene indeed, I have to say. Yeah,
1: Annie
0: I'd forgotten
1: Ross
0: about that
1: was
0: movie.
1: Totally, Annie Ross was totally huge back then, and she had just come off playing in Love Story with Ryan O'Neal. Now, that one I didn't see, but I know it was a huge movie.
0: Yeah, and I remember at that time, that was the early 70s, and but like you said, it. And I guess maybe that was early 70s, when you said they didn't have that kind of special effects and things, what I did think of is The Exorcist. Will, thank you, my friend. The Exorcist, of course, did have very disturbing special effects for the early 70s. That might have been mid-70s, maybe 75. Stepford Wives was right about that time. I really don't remember the release date and everything. But I think he brought that up in regards to, you know, listening to those clips. When they just didn't like their wife's coffee. Here's an ad. Literally, the ad, I'm not kidding, it is a man sitting on a chair. It's a black and white photo. And the ad says, if your husband ever finds out you're not stove testing for fresher coffee, if he discovers you're still taking chances, getting flat stale coffee, and blah, blah, blah, and he's got her, as he's sitting on a chair, she's over his lap and he's spanking her. Chase and Sanborn Coffee Company with that ad. Here's one. Oh, Lord, you could just never. I say you could never do this. And that, by the way, that last ad's from 1952. If her husband ever finds out you're not store testing for fresher coffee. And they ran that in Life magazine back in 52. But the next one, it's this beautiful lady and a guy staring directly in her eyes. And he's got like a slim, like a cigarillo or you know, it's a Tipale or whatever. It's a mini cigar they used to sell in those little packages. Blow in her face and she'll follow you anywhere. And he's blowing it right in her face and she's just loving it, isn't she? Hit her with tangy Tipale cherry or rich grapey Tipale, burgundy or luscious blueberry Tipale. A puff in her direction and she'll follow you anywhere. Oh, yes. You get smoking satisfaction without inhaling smoke. Blow it in her face, it says. Here's one. Show her it's a man's world. Van Heusen ties. The guy is literally laying in bed. He's got his arms up behind his head, all comfy, and she's kneeling at the side. Jeez, she's kneeling at the side of the bed with a TV tray of food for him. Oh, God. Oh, boy. Here's one with a baby. Before you scold me, Mom, maybe you better light up a Marlboro. Oh, God. A little baby's sad. And then in the next frame, gee, Mommy, you sure enjoy your Marlboros. You need to never feel oversmoked. That's the miracle of Marlboro. You never need to feel oversmoked. It's a baby saying, gee, Mommy, you enjoy your Marlboro. That is fascinating, to say the least. Let's go to Roxanne. Is in Auburn joining the show tonight. Hello there, Roxanne.
2: Hi, Pat. I haven't talked to you in a couple of years. I think Kendall was working for you when I last talked to you.
0: Oh. Well, yeah. It's nice to hear from you again.
2: Yeah, well, I wanted to say a couple of things. One was last night you were talking about the first concert you went to.
0: Yes.
2: My husband and I both went to... Our first concert was Black Sabbath, and they were so loud we had to walk out. It hurt our ears. The same thing happened with Ted Nugent. It hurt our ears. I mean, literally hurt our ears.
0: Uh-huh.
2: But we still had fun. And
0: where did you see Black Sabbath? And where did you see them?
2: At, what was the name of that place down there, Black Sabbath? Memorial Auditorium.
0: Oh.
2: For $3.50 a ticket.
0: Yeah.
2: I think it was like 79 or something like that.
0: Oh, okay.
2: Or maybe it was 73. I don't remember. It was a long time ago. I was just like 15 or 16. Their first album, he says. Yeah, and
0: well,
2: then
0: someone actually messaged me last night and said they were at that concert. Said they were at the Black Sabbath concert, the same one you're talking about, the Memorial Auditorium. Same concert.
2: Yeah, my best concerts I ever went to were Rush, because they sounded exactly like they did on their CDs, their albums, everything that they did live. Exactly the same. They were so perfect. I couldn't believe it. I saw them with. When they were opening for Queen, and I liked them a lot better. That's how I found out about them.
0: What a great combo, Rush and Queen together. That's a nice combination of music, isn't it?
2: Yeah, that was down in Anaheim in the 70s.
0: Wow, that's a great concert right there. Rush and Queen.
2: And I
0: well,
2: got a
0: for you,
2: ticket because my brother-in-law got tickets for the place he worked to take his clients, but he couldn't go to all those concerts, so we went and saw ELO, we saw Rush and Queen, and
0: when you're seeing Rush and Queen, and you're seeing Black Sabbath, and Ted Nugent, I think you're picking the concerts unlike Bread or America, where your ears are probably going to be feeling it, Roxanne. Those are some loud bands.
2: Hard rock and very popular.
0: Oh, yes,
2: but,
0: absolutely.
2: But on a different note, I wanted to tell you that my heart is just broken for you about the loss of your son. It just breaks my heart. And
0: thank you,
2: Roxanne. Experience that. I lost
0: a lot of
2: close relatives to not only to wars and suicide and you name it. I mean, everything under the sun. But I want to just share my condolences with you and let you know that my husband, my heart goes out to you.
0: Thank you, Roxanne. Greatly appreciate it. Please let your husband know that I appreciate it as well. And thank you for calling back. It's nice to hear from you again. Hey, if you're on the line, hang in there. We'll get you on up straight ahead, Pat Walsh Show.
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0: The Pat Walsh Show. Happy Wednesday, my friends. KFBK News Radio. Pat's Peeps 225. We did that today. She got me thinking about Rush. Take a couple of phone calls here before the top of the hour. At least try to squeeze one in here. Vince is in Stockton joining the show. Vince, thanks for hanging in there, pal.
19: Hey, good evening, Sir Pat and Mr. Solo.
0: Good evening.
19: I've got two topics that you raised. Mrs. Olson of Folger's Coffee and the Snow White stuff that you brought up, both on the podcast and what you've mentioned tonight. First off, Mrs. Olson, when I was a little kid, my parents had broken up when I was a toddler. And later on, my dad came and got me. I was five at the time. And he was living with his parents, so I spent the next several years growing up with my grandparents and my dad. And they used Hill Brothers Coffee. And as a little kid, I would see these Mrs. Olson Folger's commercials, and I asked my grandma, why don't we ever use this Folger stuff if it's supposed to be real good? And she said, because we don't like Folgers. That was it.
0: She was very bitter about Folger's coffee. She did not like it. That, with that sound, yeah.
19: Well, now you can't find Hill's Brothers hardly anywhere.
0: No.
19: When's the last time?
0: And then you'd have that big old that percolator, right? You'd have the old fashioned percolator. It's got the little glass, little top where you can see that it's bubbling up. Seeing so you get your Hill's Brothers coffee boiling. Your Maxwell House, good to the last drop.
19: Yeah. Okay. Now on the Snow White subject about the dwarfs.
0: Yeah.
19: Have you ever seen Bad Santa?
0: Yes.
19: That's okay. Well, Tony Cox, he's the one that plays the elf character. That's Billy Bob Thornton's partner in crime.
0: Oh.
19: He's a good actor. He would have been tailor made for using genuine little people for the live action Snow White movie.
0: Absolutely right. Yeah, I talked about that on my podcast, and you must have listened to the podcast. It's exactly right. You know, I made the Mickey Rooney reference in there and Breakfast at Tiffany's. Yeah, yes. The point being, and we'll get into this, but I mean, Snow White, this new movie, as Vince is alluding to, they end up using some other characters, and then they try to make him into these animated characters, and it's just bizarre when they could have literally used dwarfs in the movie. It is Snow White, but Vince, thank you for bringing that up, and I'll transition into that topic when we come back, my friend. Thank you. And the rest of you, hang in there. I'll take your phone calls straight ahead.
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29: From ABC News, I'm Stephanie Officer. Deal or no deal, it's not clear as President Trump offers another take on negotiations with Iran. ABC's Ian Pannell.
30: The president repeatedly talking up a deal with Iran, but after weeks of war, an agreement between the U.S. and Iran appears as elusive as ever.
31: They're never going to have a nuclear weapon, and they know that. They know that.
30: But Iran again contradicting U.S. claims, saying many of the issues have been dealt with, but a signed agreement isn't imminent. And crucially, it's not discussing its nuclear program.
29: Heavy rain leading to flooding in many places put a damper on the holiday. There were even a few rescues this Memorial Day weekend. ABC's Gio Benitez.
32: Those record-breaking numbers of holiday travelers are making the long trip home after a weekend that for many was a washout from the rain-soaked Jersey Shore to the swamped drivers on Interstate 65 south of Birmingham. North of Corpus Christi, a flash flood emergency.
33: Give me the baby.
32: First responders racing to pluck a baby from a car that drove into floodwaters in Beeville, Texas.
33: I got the baby out.
32: Using their jacket to cover the child, everyone is okay.
29: New Jersey Governor Mikey Sherrill was denied entry today to Delaney Hall, the ICE detention facility in Newark. It's the scene of ongoing protests and a hunger strike. Many relatives scheduled to see their loved ones there today reportedly were also denied. Democratic New Jersey Congressman Rob Menendez Jr. at Delaney Hall earlier.
34: The reason they want to make this as hard as possible, they won't let the governor in, is because they don't want us to tell the stories of what's happening inside. Because when we tell the stories, everyone in New Jersey and people across the country realize this is not who we are as a country, but a reflection of who we are in this moment under the Trump administration.
29: The New York Knicks punched their tickets to the NBA Finals, beating the Cleveland Cavaliers badly on their home court, 130-93, making the Knicks the Eastern Conference champion. It's their first trip to the finals since 1999. You're listening to ABC News.
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29: Uber and Lyft drivers in Massachusetts have formed the first rideshare worker union in the country.
3: This is a historic day for the state, for the country. We have Lyft and Uber drivers being able to unionize. That means better pay, better wages for them, for their families. So it's a really good thing.
29: That is Governor Maura Healey. She also added that, quote, people are dealing with the cost of everything going up, and it's important that these workers, like other workers, get paid what they deserve, and that's what this is about. In a statement, Lyft says it's committed to engaging in good faith because, quote, Lyft does well when drivers do well. A heat wave in Europe is sending French Open fans to the sprinklers. Norway's Casper Ruud said he felt like a zombie during his set. For years, officials have focused on cleaning up the Hudson River, considered one of the largest Superfund sites in the country, thanks to two GE plants that dumped forever chemicals into the water. But New York State health officials are changing the current situation.
4: Just this year, after 5 decades, they said that everyone is allowed to eat some fish from the river. There are some pretty strict guidelines based on those remediation efforts. For example, me, as a relatively healthy young man, I can eat 4 servings of fish a year.
29: That's ABC's Peter Haralambos. Brazil's government has committed $617 million to foster investment in the Amazon. Money will support sustainable tourism, improving infrastructure, and expanding economic activity based on natural resources. I'm Stephanie Officer, ABC News.
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5: Those evacuated because of the damaged chemical tank in Southern California have a lot to worry about, but police say looting shouldn't be on the list. More from Jason Nathanson.
10: Cops say the rumors online aren't true.
11: We don't have any looting going on in Garden Grove.
10: Garden Grove Police Sergeant Nick Jensen understands why people might be worried. They're hearing things in shelters and can't confirm for themselves, but
11: we are actively patrolling, and anybody that goes in there, we're stopping and talking to them.
10: He didn't have actual numbers about any arrests in the evacuation zones, but assures evacuees that when they return, they'll find their businesses, homes, and stuff safe.
5: A proposal from Governor Gavin Newsom would strip the authority from the state superintendent of public instruction position. The position is the school's chief, currently controlling the State Department of Education. Newsom is proposing shifting the department's executive and administrative duties to a new education commissioner role. That's the latest. I'm Jordan Christmas.
16: Now, Sacramento traffic.
12: In Rockland, eastbound 80, about a mile before Rockland Road, one vehicle hit another and took off. The person in the vehicle that's still there can't get out of the car. Westbound 50 before Sunrise Boulevard, a solo crash that had been blocking the fast lane is now in the center divide. In Madison, Highway 16, a pickup truck rolled over a few times, landed on its wheels. It looks like the driver is okay, though a bit shaken. Holiday traffic continues to look good, returning from Tahoe. Traffic on the 10s every 10 minutes, mornings and afternoons. 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
16: Now, Sacramento weather.
15: Tonight, clear to partly cloudy, low 50 to 54. Sunshine and clouds around Tuesday, high 72 to 76. Wednesday, sun and clouds, high 79 to 83. Thursday's high 79 to 283. I'm AccuWeather's Andy Robb on KFBK.
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0: All right, we are back. It's the Pat Walsh Show. 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And, you know, you can, of course, I always say about my Pat's Peeps podcast, but, of course, there's podcasts of my radio show as well that are available on the iHeart app. So, in this hour, more of your phone calls. We'll just keep that going. I enjoy the conversation. I enjoy the company, you know. Insiders claiming Disney knows that this new Snow White movie is crazily woke. That's what they say. That's what people are saying. I don't know if crazily is actually a word, but that's what they're saying. And they have zero faith in the upcoming woke Snow White live action adaptation. We'll talk about that. 916-921-1530-800-834-1530. Yes, I'm revealing stuff with Gavin Newsom, who apparently paid for a nice monument of himself, which is really what a nice thing to do for yourself, really, when you think about it. Well, let's start the hour off with a phone call, because I can't just look there and see Jeff hanging on that long. 22 minutes there in an antelope. Jeff, thank you for sticking around. How are you?
1: Hey, good, man. Well, I'm in Lincoln now in front of Leatherby's, and I'm waiting just to get rid of you so I can go have an ice cream. But that's...
0: that's a good idea. Good for you.
1: I got a good story for you. So, look, I'm 71 years old, and since I was 5, I wanted to work at Disneyland. That was my big dream in life. And I actually did end up working for Disney in Paris, but... A few years ago, my wife and I went to Disneyland, and we drove our big monster motorhome down there, and they put us in the motorhome lot, which had semi-trucks, motorhomes, and all that. What we didn't know, it was goth night. Goth night is everybody's dressed in goth outfits, right? And so we pull... I mean, Disney's gone nuts. So, okay. It's goth night, and we pull...
0: It was Goth Night at Disney. Okay.
1: Yeah, Goth Night. And this is, seriously, they got every night there is, but Goth is one of them. I didn't even know what Goth was until I saw this. And so we parked the motorhome and we get out, and you would not believe what parks next to us but a hearse. And I kid you not, the driver gets out. He's decked out in a black coat all the way to the ground. His girlfriend gets out of the other side, and she's got black goth everything on. They go around the back. They open the back door of this hearse. They pull out a casket, and this little tiny midget jumps out of the casket. I kid you not. Oh, God. And I'm going, I've seen it all at Disneyland. Right. Yeah, he jumps out. He's got a little black suit, too, right? He's only 3.5 feet tall with a top hat, and he pops out of the casket. And I'm looking at my wife going, we're here on a weird night. Yeah.
0: Oh, my God. So you saw as many fascinating things before you, just when you were trying to park, than you did actually going into Disneyland. So, again, it was a 3-foot midget in a casket in the back of the hearse wearing a top hat, right? Is that what you just said?
1: And, you know, I changed my mind. I don't think I want to work at Disneyland anymore.
0: That's too bad.
1: Now, one more thing. You just mentioned it's March 12th, and I never thought of that it was March 12th, but I had, in March 12th, 2006, three cardiac arrests, and I died 3 times, and I was brought back to life by Sutter Hospital in Roseville, and I didn't realize it was the 12th. So how about that? That was in 2006. So I was a dead man 3 different times in 1 day. Look, put all that aside, we got one more. You asked about the best album at 71 years old. It is Elton John, Yellow Brick Road. And it's every song on that silly thing was over the top. Right?
0: I love that record. I'm sitting here looking to see if I can find it in their top. You're right. With very few exceptions, I would say that I would certainly have this. Well, but it's not my list. It's just a list of the top albums of all time. But if you're talking about just the greatest album There's Elton John at with his greatest hits, which is not even close to as good as Goodbye Yellow Brick Road. Goodbye Yellow Brick Road, Funeral for a Friend, Love Lies Bleeding. All the young girls love Alice. It is just an incredible, incredible record, and it has to be on the, in terms of my favorites, it would be in my favorites. I'll look and see if it's on this list or not. I'll have to do a little closer research, and then I'll let you know. But I'm just going to put that down as, yeah, that's, you think that's the greatest album just on your own in your way of feeling about albums, right?
1: No question. I mean, Funeral for a Friend, come on. If you don't get into that song, I mean, that is crazy. Just switches in tempo in that song, right? I mean, there had to be some real talent playing that music, no question.
0: And I think that one also had, you know, not only Goodbye Yellow Brick Road, but it also had, like, didn't have Benny and the Jets was on that one, too. Yep. That was a pretty great album.
1: Jets. Oh, gotcha.
0: Jeff, go get your ice cream, my friend.
1: Yeah, you know what? Don't put that's a 3.5-foot midget jumping out of a casket.
0: That's right. No, I won't forget. I won't soon forget about that. I will promise you, Jeff. That should be in a movie. Enjoy that ice cream. Thank you, my friend, for hanging out there and waiting. They rewrote the song for Princess Diana. Oh God! As we're sitting there talking. This is driving me crazy because I know 15 people will call and tell me what it was. But anyhow, yeah, good call. But yeah, I'm just going to look and see if this is on the best-selling list of albums, you know, the best-selling album list. Candle in the Wind. I thought that's what it was, Candle in the Wind. Yeah, that's on that album, too. And then they redid that one for Princess Die later on. But no, that is an incredible album. I'll search the list to see if it's listed as one of the best. The selling, anyhow. We're talking about the best selling, okay? I would imagine this would be up there on the best selling list of albums.

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It has been debated for a long time what the best album is. We're not necessarily asking you what the best album is of all time. What I am asking you, though, is there an album that you think, well, this album must be on the greatest selling albums of all time list? It has to be. It just has to be. During the break, Solo, who is Solo Orr, is doing a great job here as our technical producer. Solo loves music. And he said, you know what? For me, it is definitely, hands down, Thriller, Michael Jackson Thriller. And of course, and he says this is his favorite.

So when you start looking at the most famous albums or the biggest selling albums, all right, we'll go by the biggest selling albums of all time. The number one selling album of all time, all right? Numero uno on this list

0: Michael Jackson, Thriller, 1982. 51.3 million copies this thing has sold. Well, there's total certified copies from available markets, 51.3 million. Reported sales, 70 million. So again, you know, could be anything in that range, but it's obviously right there at the top. I mean, and that's beating out a lot of great albums, you know, a lot of great albums. There was one that I thought was the top, and I knew that it was the top-selling album for a long time, probably until Thriller came out. But as I'm looking at this list, my favorite album of all time is number 1, 2, 3, 4 on the list. It's the fourth biggest selling on the album on this list. So here is I'll just give you the second one, all right? From the, so you go back to 1980, and this album is still huge. I mean, just Thriller is too, of course. But 1980, and a new lead singer in the band. Initial lead singer dies, they got a new lead singer, and this hard rock album now has sold over 50 million copies. 50 million. AC/DC's Back in Black. Second on the list. Over 50 million copies, and I'm sure someone's buying it right now, you know? Every song on the album is great. I mean, I might get a little tired of Back in Black, the actual title track. It gets played so much. But certainly this record filled. It's chock full of great songs, isn't it? No denying it. That's a great one. 916-921-1530. 916-921-1530. 800-834-1530. Let's take a phone call here. Let's go to Dan in Sacramento. Dan, welcome to the show.
1: Hey, Pat, it's Jeff. I don't know why you said Dan, but that's cool.
0: Oh, my God. I don't know what's going on. How do you get Dan out of Jeff? I don't know. I'm sorry, Jeff. Jeff. Okay,
1: well,
0: Jeff.
1: Pat, I've been called a lot worse by not better people.
0: Okay, man, you know. All right. My apologies there, Jeff.
1: Pat, I had both of those albums, but I was going to say, well, I got two. And the first one, Who's Next?
0: Are your favorite albums, or are these the ones that you think must be somewhere on the list? Or both?
1: I think they're somewhere, well, both, Pat. Who's
0: okay.
1: Next? Because iconic, super, super good. Dark Side of the Moon, again, iconic, super, super good. And then something a little bit more in my teenage years, Boston's first album.
0: Oh, yes. All right. Well, first of all, in terms of just the albums you just chose, I can't think of any better albums than that trio that you just brought up there. I'm looking for The Who. Now, you would imagine that this album has sold millions of records, right?
1: Oh,
0: so I'm looking,
1: come on, Pat.
0: I'm looking in the 40 million and up range, not there, but it seems like it had to. Let's go into the $30 to $40 million range in terms of copies, I should say. Copies sold. It's got to be in there. I'm looking. See if it's in there. Well, you mentioned one band that is definitely in there a lot, which I'm happy to see. Now I'm into the 20 to 29 million copies sold.
1: Oh, no way.
0: I think it's got to be.
1: An obscure rock band, Pat.
0: No, I don't believe it at all. Boston. Boston, 1976. 20 million copies. That's in the 20 to 29 million. But I just cannot imagine that this album is not in the very, very, very top selling. I think it's a bogus list because this has to be there. It has to be there, Dan.
1: Well,
0: I mean, it's just too good of a record.
1: We need to redefine what rock is now. Was, you know, I had the Thriller album, but if you ask me, did I consider Michael Jackson rock? I didn't listen to Michael Jackson when I wanted to rock out. Liked his music.
0: Nope, me either.
1: He was very
0: me
1: sad.
0: Either.
1: But you know, I saw Bon Scott in concert on the Highway to Hell tour. And when you guys were talking about the hats last night, I'm like, oh man, what a trip! Yeah. You know, because the memories of the concert, and so I just wanted to listen. But when you brought this up at the beginning with the intro of Kitty, I'm like, oh, we're hanging on because I want to hear what's on this list and talk to the professor about rock music.
0: You know, on this list, these are not, and I'll just let you know that not all of these are rock. These are, according to the radio and records industry, these are just the top-selling albums of all time. Many of them are rock. Some of them are pop. You know, maybe you didn't make that clear because I'm with you. I'm not going to ever look at Michael Jackson, whether he has Eddie Van Halen's guitar, you know, jam and beat it or not. I still don't consider that rock. You're absolutely right. I just don't put it in the same category.
1: Yeah, I like the music, Pat. I don't consider it rock and roll.
0: Yeah, yeah. There's a lot of good music I like that I'm not going to throw into the rock and roll category. I mean, ABBA's in here a couple times, so it's obviously not rock. Whitney Houston.
1: Oh.
0: So, but I can't imagine, honestly, that the Who's next is not. I'm sitting here still looking. It's got to be at the top somewhere. I'm going to do my research during the break and find out if they just missed out on that, because I obviously believe that is that's got to be in the upper echelon of the best-selling albums of all time. It's too good of a record and too classic.
1: Well, and Dark Side of the Moon, like, those don't make the list. Well, we just look at the world differently,
0: Jeff,
1: I guess.
0: Jeff, it's number four. That's my favorite of all. That's on the list, definitely. That's coming up, my brother.
1: Okay, good. Love the show, man, as always. Appreciate you.
0: Thank you, Jeff. Appreciate you.
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3: A new report finds California to be among the worst states for people looking to retire. Mark Mayfield explains.
4: The study from the website Retirement Living placed the Golden State in its bottom five list of states that make retiring easy. The report says California's high cost of living and tax burden are two major reasons retiring in the state can be problematic for many. The study found retirees in California need an estimated $1.2 million in savings to enjoy their golden years.
3: Residents need to make sure they mail in their California ballot by Tuesday to make sure it counts. Mail dropped off at post offices or collection boxes more than 50 miles from a regional hub is now picked up the next day. So if you mail your ballot from these areas on election day, it will be postmarked too late and won't count. If you miss the mailing deadline, you can still drop your ballot at a voting center or ballot box or go to the post office to ask for a postmark. I'm Jordan Christmas.
2: Now, Sacramento traffic.
5: Northbound I-5 to eastbound 50 along the connector ramp. Both lanes are blocked by a vehicle that was falling off of a trailer. City streets, Hurley Way, a few blocks west of Bell Street. We had a two-car crash with minor injuries. Watt Avenue near Whitney Avenue, there's a two-car crash there. Overall, traffic on the interstates, freeways, and highways are flowing really nicely right now. Traffic on the 10s every 10 minutes, mornings and afternoons. Peter Finch, KFBK News Radio, 93.1 FM, 1530 AM.
2: Now, Sacramento weather.
6: Tonight, clear to partly cloudy, low 50 to 54. Sunshine and clouds around Tuesday, high 72 to 76. Wednesday, sun and clouds, high 79 to 83. Thursday's high 79 to 83. I'm AccuWeather's Andy Robb on KFBK. 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
17: Last night, a blown call changed everything. 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I'm Timbo, and on the Sports Slice podcast, we cut through the noise, breaking down the biggest moments, the plays, the controversies, and the stories behind the headlines that nobody else is telling. We go straight to the athletes

Show, KBK News Radio. How are you? How are you? Hey, thanks for tuning in. Marlon Jackson, one of the Jackson Five, born on this date, the 12th day of March, 1957. Happy birthday if you're celebrating a birthday today. Pat. Glad to hear Dark Side of the Moon is up there because it's one of my favorites, says Ryan, our friend Ryan. Totally agree about the Who's Next, but there are a couple of my faves I'd throw in. Revolver, Abbey Road by the Beatles, Rush 2112, Dirt by Alice in Chains, which is a great album, only sold a few million copies. Actually, I did some, thank you, Ryan. Actually, thank you for listening. I did some research here on the Who's album, Who's Next. Very surprised. It's sold, estimated sold for just over 4 million copies worldwide. Over 4 million, which is over three times. I mean, three times platinum in the U.S., representing 3 million units shipped, of course. United Kingdom, platinum in the U.K., and in Italy, platinum in Italy. But 4,027,000, whatever. It's not even in the same realm. I'm kind of surprised. Not even in the same realm as Michael Jackson. So as I'm looking at the list, there was always one that it was that's always been on this list, and it was the biggest seller for a long, long, long time. Which was the Eagles' greatest hits. That was number one for a long time. So I'm looking at, when it comes to albums, like the biggest selling albums. As I mentioned at number one, Michael Jackson Thriller, 1982. Reported sales 70 mil. As I mentioned, AC/DC Back in Black at number two from 1980. Reported sales 50 mil. One of these nights. One of these crazy old nights. This album is at number five. Used to be number one. The Eagles' Greatest Hits from 1971 to 75, which was released in 1976. 50 million, they estimate. It's somewhere between 44 and 50 million copies of this sold. And speaking of ruling the airwaves, that was at number five. At number six, it's the Eagles' Hotel California. 42 million copies sold. So the Eagles back-to-back slots there. Looking at some of the other ones. At number four, and I mentioned that it's my favorite album of all time. It's just one that never, ever, just it never gets old to me. I've listened to it over and over and over. And I can listen to the songs, and I just can tell you I will never, ever get tired of this one. At number four. At number three, Whitney Houston, The Bodyguard from 1992. 45 million copies sold, which is the same amount, which it kind of surprises me, as Pink Floyd's Dark Side of the Moon, which was released in 1973. And again, for my money, this is my favorite album. Start to finish. And it's one of those when you've heard it over and over and over. And sometimes you've heard a song over and over and over and over. You kind of get burned out on it. You know, like, all right. I've heard this enough. I got it. All right. I never feel that way with this.

And it's really interesting as well to see, like, if you watch YouTube, you'll see people are first-time reaction to Pink Floyd, especially like Great Gig in the Sky or Time off of this album. Usually people in their 20s who had never heard or really paid attention to Floyd. And inevitably, they'll be listening and get very emotional. It's kind of have the same feelings about the music as I did when it came out, when I discovered it in the 70s. It's really a very it's an incredible progressive rock album. Coming in at number 4, right behind Whitney Houston. Then the Eagles, Greatest Hits. Then the Eagles, Hotel California. How about $40 million in sales for Shania Twain and her album, Come On Over? That's from 1997. Another record that I really knew would be right up in that top of that list, but I expected it to be up at like number 4 or 5 at least. But it's at what? 4, 5, 6, 7, 8. That number 8. Wow. I mean, this is like one of the biggest selling albums of all time. All of these are, of course. But number 8 from 1977. Can't leave this off the list, right? Rumors, Fleetwood Mac. Geez, I would almost think this might be the top seller. Just so popular. 40 million copies sold of this record. There's another one I can think of that I thought would be up in the, well, and it is, it's in the upper echelon of most albums sold. But right behind Fleetwood Mac, before I get to that other one, is, of all people, Meatloaf. Bat Out of Hell, 1977. 40 million copies sold. So 40 million for this, 40 million for Rumors, 40 million for Shania Twain, Come On Over. Yeah, me too. Abbey Road is in there, but it's not right there at the very top. Yeah, wow. And another one seems obvious too. Another one from this, about that same era. I think maybe the next year. Really, that is on the list. This is also in the top bracket.

Live, the original, the Saturday Night Fever soundtrack, right there. $40 million sold. One thing that I just realized, there's no Beatles in that top echelon, right? No Who, no Beatles, no Led Zeppelin, no Rolling Stones. Where are they on the list? I will check in with that. Just have a little fun. 916-921-1530, 800-834-1530. We'll continue with the Wednesday Night Pat Walsh.

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Welcome back to the Pat Walsh Show, KPK News Radio. Don't forget, George Norrie comes up after my show. We talk about the Loch Ness Monster and I don't know what else. I don't know. On the birthday board tonight, the drummer for Badfinger, tragic band, man. Great songs, tragic band, though. Mike born on this date, 1949. As I'm looking through, just to kind of finish off the little topic we're talking about, in terms of best-selling albums of all time. So I'll give you the list here. So we got Michael Jackson in the upper tier, AC/DC, Whitney Houston, Pink Floyd, The Eagles, twice, Shania Twain, which again, I was surprised, she's a talented artist, and very easy on the eyes. Fleetwood Mac, Rumors, Meatloaf, Bat Out of Hell, and the Bee Gees rounding out the 40 million copy or more range with Saturday Night Fever. Now, when you move into the 30 to $39 million category, you know, of copies sold, that's where you find this classic, which, again, surprises me because, honestly, it's such a good record. I would just imagine it's a song you've heard a million times over and over, just like the Pink Floyd album. But you would think that this might be up there in the upper top part of albums sold. Led Zeppelin 4, you know, A Stairway to Heaven. I mean, the whole record's good, but this was the obvious... Led Zeppelin 4 from 1971, 37 million albums sold, followed by Michael Jackson's Bad in 87, 35 million sold, Alanis Morissette, who happened to be the artist the only night I ever went to the Tonight Show to see a live, be in the audience live with Jay Leno. She was there that night. Jagged Little Pill from 95 sold 33 million. Dirty Dancing. Ugh. Various artists. 32 million albums sold. Another. I better not say it. I know there's people out here that love her, but I'm not one of them. But I mean, I wish her well. Don't get me wrong. I'm not trying to be a jerk. Not a big fan of Celine Dion. Very pretentious. Still don't like her baby clothes commercial. Sorry. But anyhow, Falling Into You. I've never heard the record. Don't want to hear it. But heck, 32 million people, can't be wrong, right? They bought it. 32 million. Michael Jackson in the mix again. Dangerous from 91. 32 million. Adele, 31 million with her album 21. The Beatles 1, which is a remix thing. It's a remix of all of their... Oh, no, that might be their number one records. That might be that, from 2000. 31 million copies sold of that. Metallica, if you're a little heavier into the heavier stuff, right there with the Beatles, 31 mil. Celine Dion again, right there, 31 mil. Bob Marley and the Wailers, Legend of the Bob Marley and the Wailers at 30 million. Any of these surprising you? Nirvana, Nevermind from 91. 30 million sold. Same thing as Appetite for Destruction by Guns N' Roses. Man, you would think Bruce Springsteen, Born in the USA, has got to be way up there. It is, 30 mil. ABBA, 30 mil. Their gold greatest hits. See, so it's not really all rock. A lot of pop mixed in there. Dire Straits, 30 mil. Same thing as Madonna, Immaculate Collection. That's a pretty good name, by the way. The Immaculate Collection. It's a pretty clever name. Santana, Supernatural, 30 million. A lot of 30 millions. Pink Floyd, The Wall sold 30 million. In 79. We haven't even mentioned, but Sgt. Pepper's, 30 million. Yeah, Whitney Houston, the Beatles, Abbey Road. Solo was talking about Abbey Road there during a commercial, said he couldn't believe Abbey Road wasn't up there, but there it is, 30 million. So it is on the list, but probably
a lot lower on the list than I would have thought about that, too. There it is. Great record. 916-921-1530-834-1530. Coming up, Treble with the new Snow White movie. And dwarf inclusion. That's straight ahead. It's the Pat Walsh Show.

0: Hello, I'm Robert Smigel. I did lots of things. Cartoons on SNL, Conan stuff, Triumph the Insult comic dogs, some movies. But now I'm past my peak. 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
21: From ABC News, I'm Stephanie Officer. The risk of a catastrophic explosion known as a BLEVE, which stands for Boiling Liquid Expanding Vapor Explosion, is now over. But Orange County's interim fire chief, TJ McGovern, says the storage tank at GKN Aerospace is still at some risk. ABC's Alex Stone reporting from Cypress, California.
22: Evacuation orders remain in effect for the 50,000 residents living here in this 10-square-mile zone.
23: We have a threat for a fire / small explosion and a leak.
22: Until the threat is fully eliminated, firefighters say they're working around the clock to get people back into their homes.
23: We need the public to keep to those evacuation zones.
22: Orange County prosecutors announcing they're opening a criminal probe into how this happened.
21: Memorial Day services were held across the country Monday from Arlington National Cemetery to small communities in each state. Monday, particularly difficult for the families of the veterans most recently lost. Among them, Master Sergeant Nicola Moore. The Minnesota mother, wife, and daughter was killed in an Iranian drone attack in Kuwait March 1st. Her hometown of White Bear Lake, Minnesota, showing support. Nicole's mother, Deb Staffleen, spoke at the local VFW and American Legion.
0: I'm very proud of my daughter. I'm very proud of my family, the city of White Bear Lake. I just couldn't have asked for a better community to have surrounded us.
21: Master Sergeant Amore was among six U.S. service members killed in that attack. Well, this year's American Music Awards are in the books, with BTS taking the coveted Artist of the Year award. The ceremony, hosted by Queen Latifah, also saw big wins from Cat's Eye, and Billy Idol was honored with their Lifetime Achievement Award. There were also new categories, including Best Throwback Song, which the Black Eyed Peas won for their 16-year-old hit, Rock That Body. 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
21: A first for rideshare drivers.
18: Uber and Lyft drivers in Massachusetts have successfully organized, certifying the first rideshare workers union in the country. Governor Maura Healey says she hopes it helps drivers address the rising cost of living.
24: People are dealing with the cost of everything going up, and it's important that, you know, these workers, like other workers, get paid what they deserve.
18: Bargaining decisions will require majority approval from all members who've completed 100 rides or more in the last month. Mike Dubusky, ABC News.
21: More than 20 people were taken to the hospital in Tokyo after a suspect sprayed an unknown substance in a shopping area. Colorado Springs firefighters came to the rescue of a baby red-tailed hawk that fell from its nest Sunday. Wildlife officials say the hawk's nest was on top of a four-story building. Firefighters used a ladder to bring it home. Its mother watched, like a hawk, the entire time. The summer travel season is officially underway, and with gas prices up more than 40% over last Memorial Day, families are looking for some good deals. Christian Klein, editor-in-chief of foodfamilytravel.com, suggests using hotel points and frequent flyer miles to help reduce costs.
25: Take a look at those perks that you're getting at those hotels, resorts, Airbnbs. Does it include free breakfast? 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
26: Those evacuated because of that damaged chemical tank in Garden Grove have a lot to worry about, but cops say looting shouldn't be on that list. Jason Nathanson explains.
27: Cops say the rumors online aren't true.
28: We don't have any looting going on in Garden Grove.
27: Garden Grove Police Sergeant Nick Jensen understands why people might be worried. They're hearing things in shelters and can't confirm for themselves, but
28: we are actively patrolling, and anybody that goes in there, we're stopping and talking to them.
27: He didn't have actual numbers about any arrests in the evacuation zones, but assures evacuees that when they return, they'll find their businesses, homes, and stuff safe.
2: San Francisco's high-priced real estate market now includes lots that aren't even on land. Several underwater lots in the city, including a 5,000-square-foot lot near Candlestick Point, recently sold at auction. And police were dispatched to the San Diego Zoo over a bomb threat on Sunday afternoon. Turns out it was a hoax. That's the latest. I'm Mark Mayfield.
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3: Traffic's running pretty much at the limit on all the interstates and highways in and around Sacramento. Cap City Freeway looks good. People returning from Tahoe following the three-day weekend are finding it smooth sailing on both 80 and 50. At H Street and 27th Street, fire crews do have streets blocked there due to a structure fire at Marshall School. Also, the A's game is nearly over, and you could encounter some traffic near the ballpark. Traffic on the 10s every 10 minutes, mornings and afternoons. 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
20: Now, Sacramento weather.
4: Tonight, clear to partly cloudy, low 50 to 54. Sunshine and clouds around Tuesday, high 72 to 76. Wednesday, sun and clouds, high 79 to 83. Thursday's high 79 to 83. I'm AccuWeather's Andy Robb on KFBK, Sacramento's News Radio.
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0: 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I would like to remind you, because we have an ever-growing audience for my podcast now, I'm hearing so much about my podcast, that please, I would encourage you, if you have not listened to my podcast, it is so simple. All you have to do is ask your device to play Pat's Peeps Podcast. I won't say it's a milestone episode, but it kind of seems like it in my mind. We did the 225th episode today, my 225th peep, which is my little podcast, and we've seen the audience double just in the last week, and I'm so grateful. Thank you, thank you. And don't forget about all the savings you can get at Pat's Peeps and how you can support local business. 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You know, I built that business out of the pandemic, because I felt bad for the local businesses who were just kind of getting shafted because of what was happening, and they were losing money, and I felt bad. And so I'm asking you to, if you would support local business, we give you exclusive deals right there on patspeeps.com. Just check out our local businesses, and I tell you, I think you're going to really enjoy it. And then you go in there, no coupons needed, nothing like that. You just say Pat's Peeps, and you're going to get that deal, okay? So you don't have to download an app or anything on your phone. It would mean a ton to me personally, to my business. And that's the way that I can continue to support these businesses. Okay, so we're really trying to get our audience, you, to please check it out. Patspeeps.com. And just look at the stuff we have up there. Yeah, I just got this. There's so much to get to this hour. A little bit of Niner news. We'll throw some more of the best-selling albums out there. One of the gentlemen who gave a rocker a great nickname, he himself has passed away. Not the rocker, but the man who gave him that nickname has passed away. And what else do we have in the hour? If we can squeeze all of this in there. Yes, woke Disney. First thing first. I just got this video that I had never seen. Thank you to Tony Cox for sending this to me. This goes back to 2015. I had forgotten all about this. March 11th, 2015. So this is literally the anniversary of when this took place. Maybe you remember this story in the newspaper. Maybe you saw this on television. It was on all the TV stations. It was in the B. Where this guy who was in the middle of a neighborhood, he had put this total extreme fanatical stuff up on his door. And all of the neighbors were up in arms. They were so mad because this is right in the middle of ISIS. ISIS was committing all these atrocities. And so this guy puts a display up at his house in River Park, and it sparked controversy for, you know, obviously. Day after the swastika display was ripped down, so someone came and ripped this down from his home, a Sacramento home, a new sign appeared on the front door with the word terrorism written in large letters and several other words written similar, or written smaller, excuse me. The home in the River Park area has been a source of controversy, was back then in 2015, as neighbors and elected officials called on this resident to remove the signs that had a swastika replacing the blue Star of David on the Israeli flag and a swastika replacing the stars on the American flag. While the critics expressed their outrage, me being one of them, they generally acknowledged that the resident had the First Amendment right to keep the display outside of his home. And that was a big topic on my show back in 2015. The swastika remained there until Monday night. A man who identified himself as Robert, a Granite Bay resident, said he took him down. Described the display as despicable. Yes. And anyhow, the display on the duplex angered the neighbors and the legislators who view these swastikas on the American and Israeli flags as unpatriotic and anti-Semitic. Of course they were. And a guy who lived there that put these up, this display up, if you remember this, I mean, he refused to speak to reporters. I went out there. I was so outraged that I went out there with Tony Cox and a few other people. I said, we need to go talk to this man. And we need to do this in a way that is calm, peaceful, kill them with kindness, as they say. And that's what I'm trying to do in a lot of these things that, you know, like the protest that I broke up there recently, the anti-Trump protest that was posted. I tried to just be the nicest person I could, never being mean, never saying a harsh word. So we go out to the neighborhood, and I did have a little bit of a conversation with a homeowner. That was 10 years ago, and I have that recollection. And I was so nice to him that he kind of had to be nice to me, but he didn't want to say anything that I could use on the radio. And I told him I'd be very fair to him. He didn't want to say anything. So we go out there to his house. Tony and myself and a couple of other friends, and we went and confronted him. And then we said the Pledge of Allegiance in front of his house. We had a couple of Jewish people that were there. I think a mother and a son who sang a song in front of his house. It went like this. Play this for you here. 2015. March 11, 2015.
1: God bless America.
2: There you go.
1: I'm here to express our First Amendment rights.
0: I had my America shirt on.
3: Come out and say something about it. You know, share your point of view with, you know, with us. If we have a difference of opinion, I can have a conversation with you. I don't have to fight with you or argue with you or anything
0: right.
3: like that.
1: I just had a conversation with him. His name is Doug.
3: Okay.
1: And he calls this his performance art.
3: Okay.
1: And the reason we're here today, we too want to just have a conversation.
3: Right.
1: We too want to come out.
0: We have our flags with us.
1: Out here, express our First Amendment rights.
3: Right.
1: Let him know that we love this country.
3: Right.
1: And not only that, that maybe at the end of this, if we do this in a non-threatening manner.
3: Right.
1: Come out here, say the Pledge of Allegiance, let him know we're out here, that maybe, and he's already come out and spoken with me.
3: Well, that's nice.
1: That maybe at the end of this, we can agree as Americans, man to man, with this group in mind, that maybe he says, okay, I've made my point.
3: Right.
1: Maybe I take it down, because when you look at this neighborhood, it's a nice neighborhood. It's
3: right.
1: wrong in any neighborhood.
3: Right.
1: But you have a little league field right here with,
3: right.
1: you know, kids are coming through here all the time.
4: Yeah, find somebody with a big motorhome, put a couple of big American flags on it. I find it offensive that this looks like one of their jihadists.
5: He hasn't been there long, because I looked at this place to rent out. It was this past summer.
6: They had quite a few people out here protesting last night.
7: Oh, did they?
6: Yeah, and then some of the neighbors said, you know, they're trying to ignore it because they feel he's feeding off the attention.
7: I think he
6: but
7: is.
6: It's hard to ignore.
7: Well, that's just it, too.
6: You know.
0: So here we had this mother and son, Jewish mother and son, sing a song right in front of his house.

0: Then it was our turn.
1: I pledge allegiance to the flag of the United States of America and to the republic for which it stands, one nation, under God, indivisible, liberty and justice for all.
0: Well, we almost had him talked out of the display. We did not destroy it. Sometimes you have the feelings that you want to do that, but we did not destroy that. That was not up to us. We did our best. Not long after that, the demonstration, everything in his front yard was down. 10 years ago. Thank you, Tony. It was good to go back and remember that. More to come. Pat Walsh Show.
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Kid Rocker. I saw him in his first ever tour. It was a Rising Star show at Paramount Theater in Portland. After he broke out of Montrose, Sammy went on tour. I saw him for a dollar. Or I saw the Ramones for a dollar. Back in her heyday. You don't know what it does. And Sammy was a red rocker, man. The red rocker. Crimson sheen intensity. And he got that nickname from a gentleman. You just don't get it. It just doesn't pop up. Someone has to give you that nickname. And the gentleman that gave Sammy Hagar the nickname, the Red Rocker, who coined the nickname, the nickname the Red Rocker, has passed away. And now Sammy's addressing a tragedy. Went to Facebook, Sammy did, to mourn the loss of John Pruner. John Pruner, who died earlier this month. Pruner was an important figure to the Montrose alum, as the fan coined the now framed, or excuse me, famed nickname, the Red Rocker. And that stuck with Sammy forever, right? He's known as the Red Rocker. In 1976, he says, I just released the Red album. This is Sammy, and this is a self-titled sophomore release. He's playing one of his first concerts in Seattle, Washington, supporting that record with a song Red became the single. That's exactly right. He was in Seattle, Washington, and that had to be on his Rising Star tour, where you paid $1 to go see these Rising Stars. 38 special at the time, $1. Sammy Hagar, $1. The Tubes, $1. The Ramones are just coming out, $1. Saw them all. But that was in Seattle, but they made their way from Seattle to Portland and would play at the Paramount. But after the Seattle show, Pruner approached Sammy at his hotel, asked him to sign the newspaper review of the concert. He says, yeah, Sammy says, yeah, he asked me to sign it, the Red Rocker. That was the beginning of the Red Rocker, Sammy wrote. And John became maybe the first redhead before the fans became redheads. Meaning, of course, you're following Sammy. And he followed me around the country, showed up everywhere. Says I got to know him well. Eventually, Sammy learned that Pruner had paid to see him at more than 100 shows. Here, I thought I was so cool because I've seen Sammy more than any other artist. The last time I saw him, Rip was there with me, Mike was there, Denise was there. That was the 14th time that I'd seen Sammy, and, you know, either with Montrose or Van Halen or Sammy on his own or Sammy with the group that we just saw, not really the Circle, I guess it was the Circle, but anyhow. But this man saw 100 shows. They coined the Red Rocker nickname. And that was more than enough for Sammy Hagar, who gave Pruner the golden lifetime all-access pass to see any of his concerts for free forever. Pruner took up the Hagar offer and went on to attend another 100 concerts. Golly, I got nothing on this dude. And then Sammy talked about and revealed John's health struggles, saying that John has been failing, his health's been failing for well over a decade. Sammy wrote, but he still managed to make as many shows as he could in wheelchairs. Wow. Hagar saying that I always made room for him on the side of the stage or wherever possible. During certain shows, Sammy gave Pruner an onstage shout-out, FaceTiming him mid-concert when he was hospitalized and could not attend in person. You know what? That's the kind of guy Sammy Hagar is. Sammy's a good man, and that's part of the reason that I've seen Sammy so often. Not only is he a good artist, but he's a good man, and you can tell that. And he loves people, and he cares about his audience. He says, we lost the original number one redhead a couple of nights ago. Sammy says, we'll miss you, John and John Pruner. The show will go on without you. I know you wouldn't have it any other way. And to Pruner directly, Sammy wrote, rest in peace, my friend. Be sure to give Eddie Van Halen a big hug for me. Wow.
That was for Sammy Hagar. He's got a busy year ahead. This guy's always playing. He is special. This man is he's the world's oldest teenager. Man, he always seems so young. He's set to play Stagecoach in April before heading to Las Vegas for a residency there. But yeah, that nickname really, really stuck with Sammy. I always saw him as the Red Rocker after that. I believe his license plate said the Red Rocker.

0: Now, speaking of red, I'll shift this over to red and gold. How about some 49er news tonight? Mix it up a little bit. A couple of things with the 49ers. Number one, I'll let you know they got my man, DeMarcus Robinson. DeMarcus Robinson, who was initially drafted by the Kansas City Chiefs, made his way to the Rams. He was an underrated receiver, and I think he made some really, matter of fact, he did make some clutch catches for the Rams this past season. And now he's going to go to the 49ers. I always hate when they go from, you know, the guy on your team goes to the rival team, which obviously the 49ers are one of the rival teams. So you got a nice receiver there. Is he a third receiver? Yeah, probably. In the Niner offense, he could be a second receiver. He's very skillful. He's a good player, like I said. And then the other big news today is, for the 49ers anyhow, is that they have signed quarterback Mac Jones to a contract. Mac Jones is now going to be a part of the San Francisco 49ers. He played college football for Alabama. He has, of course, he was drafted by the New England Patriots in the first round of the 2021 NFL draft. Just didn't really seem to work out for whatever. Not bad. Yeah, it just didn't really seem to work out there with the Patriots. He did have a successful rookie season, led the Patriots to a playoff berth, earned a Pro Bowl honors. So he started off pretty good, you know. But then he struggled during his next two seasons, led him to losing his starting position two seasons ago in 23, and then being traded to the Jaguars the very following year. And now he is on his way to becoming a San Francisco 49er. Well, he is a 49er. Coming up, wokeness, Snow White, and shouldn't dwarfs be part of the inclusion? I say yes.
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2: A family in Anaheim is sheltering 20 evacuated relatives during the ongoing chemical leak crisis in Garden Grove. Daniel Martindale has the story.
3: More than 50,000 residents remain evacuated in the vicinity of GKN Aerospace. Their homes are in the potential blast zone if the pressurized tank full of toxic chemicals were to explode. Yasmin Martinez recently posted a viral TikTok video showing her living with 20 displaced family members. While waiting for the okay to return home, they have had backyard cookouts, played games, and otherwise spent time together.
2: Dozens of hikers have gotten sick on the California section of the Pacific Crest Trail, which stretches from Canada to Mexico. The Pacific Crest Trail Association says it knows about reports of norovirus in the Wrightwood area. And mail your California ballot by Tuesday to make sure it counts. Mail dropped off at post offices or collection boxes more than 50 miles from a regional hub is now picked up the next day. That's the latest. I'm Mark Mayfield.
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4: The Memorial Day weekend drawing to a really nice close in terms of traffic. The drive back from Tahoe has been smooth on both 80 and 50. No major problems have been reported in and around Sacramento. Near the ballpark, you could encounter fans leaving the game following the A's blowout loss to Seattle. And in the high country, Nevada County, Camptonville, Highway 49, reports of a bear in the roadway. Traffic on the 10s every 10 minutes, mornings and afternoons. 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
1: Now, Sacramento weather.
5: Tonight, clear to partly cloudy, low 50 to 54. Sunshine and clouds around Tuesday, high 72 to 76. Wednesday, sun and clouds, high 79 to 83. Thursday's high 79 to 83. I'm AccuWeather's Andy Robb on KFBK, Sacramento's News Radio.
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Do me a favor, would you? If you can hear me right now, we're having some fun technical difficulties tonight, all right? And I love doing the show, but I don't want to just do it for myself. If you're listening to the show right now, call the show. I won't even pick it up if you don't want me to. Just call to tell me you're listening to the show. Indicate by calling and telling me in solo that you can hear us, all right? I want to see if anyone calls. And don't worry, I won't put you on the air. Just call the number, if you would, if you'd be so kind. 916-921-1530. Just dial it. I won't pick it up. 916-921, unless you want me to. 921-1530. 800-834-1530. I want to see if we're past our technical issues. We'll listen to some T-Rex and see if anyone calls. Here we go. Solo.

Because I want to talk about, you know, I want to talk about the woke Disney. But I don't want to do it by myself, you know? Talk about it with you guys. 916-921-1530-800-834-1530. Just let me know if you can hear the station. That's all I'm looking for. Insiders claim Disney knows how crazily woke Snow White remake is, and that it's a $270 million disaster. It's a disaster. Disney has zero faith in the upcoming woke Snow White live-action adaption starring Rachel Zegler and Gal Gadot. And you know what? If I got that name wrong, Gal Gadot, I don't even know Gal Gadot. If I said her name wrong or his name wrong, I don't think I have to worry because I don't think anyone's listening solo. You know what I mean? I don't believe anyone's listening. Huh? Do we? Okay, can you refresh the screen for me? I don't even see the callers. We got callers? We got... I don't even see the... Yeah, you refresh the screen for me. We're having these fun technical difficulties, which is a blast. Let me know, Solo, if we have a call that wants to go on there. Again, you don't have to. But I guess we do have some callers. All right, cool. Well, I promised I wouldn't put you on the air. So if you tell Solo you do want to go on the air, that's a different story. But... If not, that's no problem. So anyhow, Disney has zero faith in the upcoming woke Snow White live-action adaption starring Rachel Zegler and Gal Gadot, insiders claiming that it's not going well. $270 million remake of the 1937 classic set for release next week, but it has been beset by multiple controversies, including dumping the traditional, quote, sexist romance plot to reimagining the Seven Dwarfs as a diverse group of magical creatures of all heights, gender, and race. Isn't that sweet? Oh, golly. This is amid the news the blockbuster will not even have a won't have a star-studded premiere like most of the Disney movies. It's now been claimed that the movie bosses, they want to get that limited promo for the controversial film over with, and have lost faith in the film. Well, that's at your own doing. Because it's also emerged that the advanced ticket sales for Snow White did not start until Monday, less than 2 weeks before the film's release. They're saying they're going through the motions with the film, saying the advanced cycle of less than 2 weeks just screams, but we have zero faith in this thing. And it could not have come at a worse point when the industry is just trying to just sort of limp along into

Disney insiders hitting back, saying they always intended to hold back the film's big promotional push until the final weeks. Beginning when Ziegler and Godot presented together the Oscars on March 2nd. I want to talk about all that stuff. I want to talk about why it's so woke, seemingly. If you listen to, well, one of the reasons is they did not want to use dwarfs. Well, that'll give the stereotype. You got to be kidding me. I tell you, well, I can't see any of them. So look, if you could refresh the call screen for me, that'd be great. Apparently, a lot of people are calling in, so thank you. So in terms of dwarfism, so you don't want, let me get this straight. Everything's so inclusive, and Disney is so woke, and everything has to be so inclusive. We have to include everyone, which is great. That's wonderful. Except dwarfs, somehow. You know, it's not like dwarfs get a lot of roles in movies and TV parts. They don't get a lot of roles. And I will say this. Some of my favorite roles in these movies, some of the best movies, were when the dwarfs were in there. Like in 1937, Snow White and the Seven Dwarfs. Come on! Who doesn't love these dwarfs? And by the way, dwarfs, they are not offended if you use the word dwarfs. I mean, I love this. I mean, I still will say that. Well, I'll whistle this. It's off to work we go. One of the great animated Disney films. They were little cartoon dwarfs. And suddenly we have a problem with the cartoon dwarfs. Oh, no. I mean, you got to be kidding me. And I'm thinking, so what? Everyone's included except the dwarfs. They need parts, too. One of my favorite, and I'm not even joking, one of my favorite movies is the classic Wizard of Oz. You can't tell me that you don't love this. I love this. The Lollipop Guild? Come on.

It's one of my favorite parts of the movie. I love them. I'll tell you what. If speaking of dwarfs, okay, so if you watch The Wizard of Oz, you know the flying monkeys? There's Nico the flying monkey. Nico is like the main flying monkey in The Wizard of Oz. He's the one that's always kind of hanging around the Wicked Witch. He's looking through her crystal ball, and he's hanging out there with her. His name is Nico, the main flying monkey. You know what his real name was? He was born in 1900. His real name? Patrick Walsh. That's right. Patrick Walsh was Nico from The Wizard of Oz. Patrick was a dwarf. Yes, he was a dwarf. And he was fantastic in the movie. I can't even imagine watching those great movies without those great entertainers. And you start looking at the people that we can remember that were dwarfs that were in television shows. Michael Dunn. Remember Michael Dunn? Remember he played Loveless or whatever. What's his name? Oh, God. He was the guy that played in the Wild Wild West. And he also played in Star Trek, but he was in Wild Wild West. I never quite got that show, but he was really good in this. Here he is singing.

0: Rider, apple cheek.
1: I always liked that guy. He was a cool character actor. Billy Barty, who was in Snow White in 87. They were okay with it then. Vern Troyer, of course, Mini-Me in Austin Powers. Played the Leprechaun. He founded the Little People of America's Association. You know, there was others. Kenny Baker from Star Wars. Argento Rosito from the Mad Max and Beyond Thunderdome. Felix Sia, the Clone Wars. And I love the name Tony Cox. Tony Cox and his work in the Flintstones. So when you say, gee, we don't want dwarfs in our movie because somehow that is a stereotype, I got news for you. What you're doing is you're counting out people who are fine actors who add a lot to your production and may have made your movie a lot better than the sucky trash that you tried to put in here. And let's not forget about Snow White. Rachel Zegler is, what, Colombian? So people are having problems with that, too, because it's like Snow White. So there's that controversy as well. Anyhow, more to come straight ahead.
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1: It's the Pat Walsh Show. Happy birthday, 77th birthday to the great James Taylor, born on this date, 1948. 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
15: Hey, girls, gather round.
1: Thank you for listening. Appreciate you very much. You guys are great. Please don't forget, if you would, check out my Pat's Peeps podcast, 225. I'm doing them every single day. All right, before the end of the show, let's go to Virgin Frank, shall we? Virgin, how are you tonight, buddy?
16: Oh, hanging in there. I got a three minor things and one serious one that I disagree with you.
1: Okay.
16: First of all, you're coming in. Now, the voice is coming in 10 by 10, but the radio is coming in maybe 5 by 5. And what does woke stand for anyway?
1: What does woke stand for?
16: Yeah.
1: Are you being serious? Are you on me?
16: Yeah, I don't know what it stands for.
1: Woke policies, progressive woke policies. You want tampons in the men's bathroom? Do you want to they them?
16: What is woke an acronym or
1: there's so many. If you give me a couple minutes, I'll give you a bunch of examples. But yeah.
16: No, I just keep hearing it, the third minor thing is that, you know, I kicked Disney to the curb, to the gutter, years ago, and let them wallow in their pigs that, because that's become some shows that are just ridiculous or repulsive. But anyway, but the real thing, the real reason, and don't get upset with me, because I disagree with what you did with your friends, about 10 years ago, intimidating that guy to change his stance on a sign that he had. We had when I was in college in the 60s, we had a peace sign on our window and a small sign on the door. And also on the lawn, peace sign, make love, not war, and all that stuff.
1: Mm-hmm.
16: I guess somebody complained to the landlord, and they kicked us out.
1: Before I run out of time, peace and love, make love, not war, all of that stuff. Virgin Frank is a lot different than swastikas on your front door, all over your front door, with the word terrorism right in the middle of ISIS cutting people's heads off. A little bit different. Love you, brother. Got to roll. Thank you, everyone. God bless America.
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15: From ABC News, I'm Stephanie Officer. Deal or no deal, it's not clear as President Trump offers another take on negotiations with Iran. ABC's Ian Pannell.
16: Having said the solution was largely negotiated over the weekend, President Trump, 24 hours later, advising negotiators to not rush into a deal. The president even writing on Truth Social that negotiations are proceeding nicely. It'll only be a great deal for all or no deal at all. Back to the battlefront and shooting, but bigger and stronger than ever before.
15: Meanwhile, the president says the shots fired outside the White House Saturday, yet another reason to fund his billion-dollar ballroom, a tune not everyone wants to dance to. ABC's Selena Wang.
21: That pushback is coming from even within the president's own party over his $1 billion request in taxpayer funds to build it. Now, the Justice Department is arguing that this ballroom is necessary for national security, describing Saturday's shooting as an attempted assassination of the president.
15: We have an update on one of the American missionaries treating people in Africa for Ebola. ABC's Faith Abube.
22: That American missionary Dr. Patrick LaRochelle still showing no signs of the virus after he was medically evacuated to Prague. He remains isolated in this biobox chamber, saying he's amazed to see medical teams who are still fighting the virus, quote, not flinch or draw back in the face of so much danger and chaos.
15: The near 30-year streak has been broken in a sweep like no other. The New York Knicks are in the NBA Finals for the first time since 1999 after beating Cleveland 130-93. ABC's Ryan Field at Cleveland's Rocket Arena.
26: They aren't just winning these games. They are demolishing these teams. And their chances of winning the finals went from 3% now all the way up to 25%. And if you've been watching this team, you got to feel like their chances are a whole lot better than that.
15: You're listening to ABC News.
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27: Orange County officials announced in a press conference Monday night that the evacuation zone surrounding the failing chemical tank in Garden Grove is being significantly reduced. Garden Grove Police Chief Amir Alfaro took time to explain the new zone boundaries.
28: The new borders will consist of Orangewood Avenue to the north, Dale Street to the east, Knott Street to the west, and Garden Grove Boulevard to the south. Garden Grove Boulevard will restore flows of traffic in both the east and westbound directions. All off and on ramps of the 22 freeway will now remain open.
27: The scenario of a possible explosion has been resolved. LAPD says they're addressing a health and safety hazard near a homeless encampment downtown, items blocking city sidewalk, and a rat infestation. And California's tourism industry is growing and brought in nearly $160 billion last year. That's the latest. I'm Mark Mayfield.
2: Now, Sacramento traffic.
1: Traffic continues to flow nicely as this Memorial Day weekend draws to a close. No problems tonight for people returning from Tahoe on 80 or 50. In Dunnigan, northbound I-5 at 505, there is a conked out vehicle in the center divide. And near Sutter Health Ballpark, you may encounter a few stragglers leaving after a blowout loss by the A's. Traffic on the 10s every 10 minutes, mornings and afternoons. Peter Finch, KFBK News Radio, 93.1 FM. 1530 a.m.
2: Now, Sacramento weather.
29: Clear to partly cloudy overnight, low 50 to 54. Sunshine and clouds for Tuesday, high 72 to 76. Wednesday, sun and clouds, high 79 to 83. And a high again, 79 to 83 on Thursday. I'm AccuWeather's Andy Robb on KFBK.
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0: From the City of Angels near the Pacific Ocean, good morning, good evening, wherever you may be across the nation, around the world. I'm George Norrie. This is Coast to Coast AM. Later tonight, the Bigfoot Extravaganza, and welcome to our Memorial Night Show. Here's what's happening. A recall issued by Hyundai could impact more than 421,000 vehicles after the National Highway Traffic Safety Administration discovered a software problem, a bug. The software issue in the front cameras may cause the forward collision avoidance system to activate prematurely, and this means the brakes could unexpectedly be applied, potentially causing a severe crash. The Iranian president has invoked one of Iran's strongest wartime symbols on May 24th, signaling Tehran's resolve to hold its ground against the U.S. and Israel across the region. The Iranian leader's remarks came as a key moment in diplomacy, as President Donald Trump said a deal with Tehran to end the war is largely negotiated, and warned that the U.S. would either sign a great and meaningful agreement or walk away entirely. Now, while Iran signaled broad agreement with Washington on some points, it said a final deal is not imminent and that negotiations over the remaining details are still underway. Tom Danheiser has more events. Tommy?
1: Well, it's close, but not yet. Iran acknowledged agreement with the U.S. on many points, but stressed that the proposal under discussion does not include immediate concessions on the nuclear issue. The Iranian regime tempered expectations, arguing that frequent changes and contradictions by the U.S. side present problems and obstacles as final details are haggled over. Secretary of State Marco Rubio said an agreement to reopen the Strait of Hormuz could be announced as soon as Monday. Meanwhile, the U.S. military said it carried out self-defense strikes in southern Iran, including strikes on missile launch sites and boats placing mines. Spokesman for the U.S. Central Command, Captain Tim Hopkins, said in a statement the strikes were done to protect our troops from threats posed by Iranian forces, but the military was using restraint during the ongoing ceasefire. Further details were not immediately available, including more specifics on the threats from Iran and what this means for negotiations. And West Texas Intermediate crude oil is currently trading around $90 to $91 a barrel, while Brent crude is sitting at roughly $93 to $96 a barrel. Global oil prices have recently plunged by 6 to 7% amid optimism surrounding a potential U.S.-Iran peace deal.
0: Thank you, Thomas. Meanwhile, the war between Russia and Ukraine still continues to fester. Russia launching drones all over the place today. Videos have appeared from around the country showing graduation ceremonies where students loudly booed invited speakers who tried to boost AI during their speeches. Let's check in with our expert Lauren Weinstein. What reactions like these tell us about how young people and the overall population are viewing AI issues. Lauren, what's going on here?
2: Yeah, this is quite an intriguing turn of events. I recently started seeing videos of various school commencement ceremonies over the last couple of weeks or so, where the guest speakers were involved in big tech one way or another. And when these speakers began to exude praise for AI, AI is your future, it'll be a world of wonder and plenty, and so on, these speakers got loudly booed by the students. In some cases, it sounded like they almost be booed off the stage. One of these speakers was former Google CEO and executive chairman Eric Schmidt. You can find these videos online. And what was so telling is that you could see from speaker reactions that these speakers seemed genuinely baffled and surprised that this was happening and just couldn't seem to understand why young people might feel this way. In some cases, the speakers tried to talk over the booing or say things like, just deal with it, get used to it, and so on. In general, these speakers seemed utterly disconnected from the real world of how ordinary people feel about the AI that is disrupting their lives, ruining rural areas with polluting data centers, and destroying their jobs and livelihoods. We see ever more evidence that the backlash against large language model AI systems is growing ever more massive as protests cut across political and age-related lines. Loathing of AI is fairly similar irrespective of political party. Even among younger people who had tended to be more accepting of AI, the reality that AI is decimating the entry-level job markets that they would depend on after graduation is causing increasing angst there as well. Here's just a few stats for examples. A recent Gallup poll says only 18% of people between ages 14 and 29 are hopeful about AI. A new Economist YouGov poll says over 70% of Americans think AI is advancing too quickly. That's 77% of Democrats and 68% of Republicans. No wonder that if you stand at a commencement podium and wax poetic about AI, you can expect to be facing an onslaught of boos and jeers. When it comes to recognizing the increasing damage that this kind of AI is doing to society, most people are already ahead of the curve. They know that AI chatbots have reportedly been involved in murders and suicides, can be prompted to provide dangerous information about biological and other weapons that could be used to help plan mass casualty events, and that the AI firms continue to try to disclaim responsibility for the damages their AI systems are doing. And it's getting worse. A few days ago, Google proudly announced what they call the biggest change in their familiar main search page in over 25 years. It's completely reimagined with AI, they proclaimed, and already users are seeing the devastating negative impacts. Instead of getting traditional, reliable search results, or even the more recent version with frequently misleading or just plain incorrect AI overviews at the top of results, Google will now attempt to funnel you deeply into their Gemini AI system when you make ordinary queries, trying to get you into a discussion with Gemini where a cascade of AI hallucinations and misinformation may be presented to you in preference to the search results we've long expected and relied upon. In essence, in one big push to their production servers, Google has transformed the most reliable search site on the planet into a spewing fire hose of misleading and misinformation-laden AI slop. Users, including myself, immediately started noticing all manner of not just incorrect, but in many cases, simply lying and bizarre statements being returned from the Google search AI system in response to simple, ordinary search queries. It would almost be funny if it actually weren't so serious. Until the big tech AI firms and their billionaire CEOs are made fully responsible for the damages to society being done by their AI systems, the unfortunate reality is that we probably can expect to see these situations continuing to get worse and worse. With so much big money and political gamesmanship deeply threaded into the AI hype machine, this is another one of those cases where I definitely wouldn't recommend holding your breath hoping for real improvements, at least anytime in the immediate future.
0: I love it. Thanks, Lauren. We'll be talking about AI in a moment with Sir Charles Schulz III about what is happening. For years, researchers have believed prolonged sitting could raise dementia risk, but new findings suggest the type of sitting may actually be more than previously thought. The research, which was published in the American Journal of Preventive Medicine, found that replacing mentally passive sedentary behavior with mentally active sedentary behavior has been associated with a significant reduction in dementia risk. Mentally active sedentary behaviors could include reading, office work, and other activities that keep the brain engaged while sitting, while mentally passive behaviors may include watching television or other low-engagement screen activities. Be careful. Here's our buddy Seth Shostak from the Search for Extraterrestrial Intelligence with his latest on what's going on in the skies. Seth, what do you got for us?
3: Yeah, well, I was thinking today, George, that it's been about 70 years since the launch of the first orbiting satellite, the Russian Sputnik 1. That was back in October of 1957, and I do remember it. You may remember, George. That Sputnik caused a lot of hand-wringing here in America because it was a huge surprise. Suddenly, the newspapers were filled with stories about an ominous missile gap that the U.S. had with the Soviet Union. Ever since World War II, Ever since World War II, America had been in a technological race with the Russians, and it was generally assumed that America was well ahead, but suddenly it didn't seem to be ahead, and I figured I'd better dig a bomb shelter. Well, the launch of Sputnik stirred up our country to action, and the first American satellite was shot into orbit a year after Sputnik 1, so that would have been 1958. Mind you, we still had satellite envy because Sputnik was a 2-foot diameter metal ball that weighed 180 pounds, and Explorer 1, our satellite, weighed in at a measly 31 pounds. I would go out after sunset with a pair of binoculars to see these things, by the way. Well, today we don't worry much about the missile gap, and I note that there are now about 8,000 satellites pirouetting above our heads, not to mention the space station and other hunks of technology. No one worries much about the missile gap anymore. And as for the threat of World War III, well, I now use my bomb shelter to store vegetables. And that's the view from here, George.
0: I love it, Seth. We'll talk to you next week. My parents were in panic when they saw Sputnik. On this Memorial Day, I hope you enjoyed it. But remember its true purpose.
4: He was getting old and punchy, and his hair was falling fast, and he sat around the Legion telling stories of the past, of a war that he had fought in, and the deeds that he had done, and his exploits with his buddies. They were heroes, everyone. And though sometimes to his neighbors his tales became a joke, all his buddies listened, for they knew whereof he spoke. But we'll hear his tales no longer, for old Bob is passed away, and the world's a little poor, for a soldier died today. And now he won't be mourned by many, just his children and his wife, for he lived an ordinary, very quiet sort of life. He held a job, he raised a family, quietly going on his way, and the world won't notice passing, though a soldier died today. You know, when politicians leave this earth, their bodies lie in state, while thousands note their passing and proclaim that they were great. Papers tell of their life stories from the time that they were young. But the passing of a soldier, it goes unnoticed and unsung. The politician's stipend and the style in which he lives are sometimes disproportionate to the services that he gives. While the ordinary soldier who offered up his all is paid off with a medal, perhaps a pension, small, so it's easy to forget them, for it was so long ago that our Bobs and Jims and Johnnies and Jessicas went to battle, but we know. It was not the politicians with their compromise employees who won for us the

0: freedom that our country now enjoys. Now, should you find yourself in danger with your enemies at hand, would you really want some cop-out with his ever-waffling stand? Or would you want a soldier who has sworn to defend his home, his kin, his country, and fight until the end? It was just a common soldier, and his ranks are growing thin, but his presence should remind us that we may need his like again. When his countries are in conflict, then we find the soldier's part is to clean up all the troubles that the politicians start. If we cannot do him honor while he's here to hear the praise, then at least let's give him homage at the ending of his days. Perhaps just a simple headline in the paper that might say, "Our country is in mourning for a soldier died today."
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0: And welcome back to Coast. George Norrie with you on this Memorial Night. Sir Charles Schulz III back with us. More than a decade of experience in aerospace and weapon systems, he has performed research in nuclear physics and received a grant for research in AI and robotics. He also works performing movie stunts and wire work in numerous productions such as X-Men, Venom 2, Venom 3, Doctor Strange, The Predator, Superman, and many other movies. His book is called The Fossils Hunter's Guide to Mars, second edition. Sir Charles Schulz III, back on Coast to Coast. Charles, welcome back.
1: Thank you, George. It's always a pleasure. It's good to hear your voice, buddy.
0: Looking forward to this. How have you been?
1: You know, it's been very, very busy here. I put a whole new workshop together, and I've done a lot of projects. I'm building a couple of new robots and lots of projects on the slate these days.
0: Lots to talk with you about. Did you happen to hear our Lauren Weinstein talking about AI and people are just up in arms over it?
1: I did indeed. And, you know, I'm one of those people that feels internally, I'm thinking, yeah, I told you so. But we'll see how it all plays out.
0: It has eliminated jobs. We can't deny that, right?
1: No, absolutely. And there are a lot of people who are presently working at home over the phone and the computer, and they've discovered that a lot of their action has been replaced with programs. So it's pretty underhanded in a sense to think that you could work at home and make a living without having to commute every day, and suddenly you're being replaced by software.
0: How similar are robotics and AI to each other?
1: Well, there's a huge difference in robotics and AI. A robot program has to actually have a working body model that operates the robot body properly and has things of understanding like navigation and standing upright in many cases and manipulating objects. AI software lives in basically a dreamland for a lot of cases, and it really deals with the language model that was mentioned earlier. Everything's about symbolics and not about actual handling and production.
0: I saw a video a couple months ago, Sir Charles, of a robot racing against a race runner, and it beat the guy. How can it be so good?
1: It's not surprising. One of the things that happens, most robots are programmed in a sandbox model. So they create a virtual world in the computer, a sandbox, and the robot is modeled in there, and then they train it in there to absolute extremes before the first nut or bolt even moves. And once it has determined exactly how the software should work in the virtual world, they upload it into an actual robot body. And just like you can drive a car, you put on the car like an external body and learn to handle it. The software does the same thing, and it refines itself. So it's not surprising. We're going to see a lot of machines do things we never would have imagined.
0: Would you say that Waymo is a robot?
1: That's a good question. You know, you can define it as one, but what you have to do is consider that actual physical effectors are necessary for a robot. I mean, in a sense, your printer is a robot because it has mechanical parts and it does what you tell it. I'd say that there are some things today that are going to blur the boundaries, and so that's going to throw a little confusion into the mix.
0: It is fair. What is fueling all this, Sir Charles? What's pushing it?
1: Well, you know, back around 1990, we heard about various projects to build robotic soldiers. And around 2000, they were floating a thing that DARPA was working on called Project Alpha, which was supposed to be fulfilled by 2025. And that was, again, robotic soldiers. And a lot of people will say, well, all's fair in love and war. You know, you can send robots into the field. A lot of it has come about because of that. But the overflow from that has been things that can do tasks for us around the house. What surprises me is people say, well, I wish I had a robot that would clean the kitchen and wash the dishes. You have a dishwasher. How hard is it to load it and unload it?
0: That's right.
1: But there are a lot of things that people don't want to do. And there is a huge market. And remember, it's all driven by the dollar and simplicity and an easy life. So people tend to fall into the trap of automating the daylights out of everything. But that has some real hazards, as we're seeing now.
0: If you had to do away with robotics or AI, one or the other, which would it be?
1: Ooh, I would probably stick with the robotic because it allows us to physically get things done, and it can be done with some fairly simple programming in most cases. AI, I feel, is a much greater threat in many ways. It has a lot of power. But I mean, in the same way, you could say that an explosive has a lot of power. It can be used for good or evil. I mean, think about Alfred Nobel and how he carried that out by establishing the prize. But when you look at robotics, it has a lot of potential, particularly in machine tools and in tasks of that sort, that we could do without a lot of AI.
0: Next hour, we're going to hear from your co-host, Eliza, who happens to be AI, right?
1: Well, I had planned to have Eliza on here, and she is an AI that we built in-house without using neural networks or anything that you see in the world out there. I was reminded of certain IP issues that I should not violate. I will provide a clip of her and what she does, and I think that's, unfortunately, we're going to have to steal. I'm going to have to settle for that for now until I can get everything settled to the point where we're a lot more comfortable with the IP issues. And I hope that's okay with you.
0: Sure, absolutely. Would you call Alexa from Amazon robotic or AI?
1: AI. However, some of the issues from Alexa can become robotic when you understand the Internet of Things. There are a lot of physical objects out there that programs that are based in AI can operate. And so you see many people have lighting systems and security systems, door locks, cameras, and that sort of thing that are driven by AI. Those hardware bits are more or less robotic, but behind it all is the mind of an AI.
0: It's truly remarkable how it works. I've been using AI with Google, and it's just fantastic, Sir Charles.
1: I've been a little more parochial about it. I do not use AIs online at all if I can help it. I tend to avoid it. My largest concern is that, you know, you'll have an idea, talk about it in front of your cell phone, and suddenly there it is on the phone. Literally everything you say and do is being gathered and used to train these machines, or that's what they say. That's their excuse. We're gathering all the data to use it for training. But it really is a massive invasion of privacy. And the only reason they get away with it is we've signed some sort of an agreement. Oh, yeah, the terms and conditions. And somewhere in there are the weasel words that allow them to take all of your data and use it without your permission. So, you know, that's a real troubling issue about it.
0: And they follow us, too. We're going to come back with more with Sir Charles Schulz III in just a moment on Coast to Coast AM.
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1: A veteran known for having a home in San Diego heavily decorated in pro-Trump signs and flags has died after being beat up. Here's Jason Nathanson.
2: 69-year-old Kerry Sharon was beat up outside his San Diego home last week. Punched once in the face, he fell to the ground and hit his head hard. He was in the hospital on life support until Sunday night when he died. His home was known as the Trump home because of all its signs and flags proudly declaring Sharon's allegiance to the president. 32-year-old Thomas Butler is under arrest for the attack. Police haven't said why Butler might have struck, but Sharon's wife says she believes it was politically motivated. Butler pled not guilty last Friday to attempted murder charges. Those charges are expected to be updated this week.
1: Hundreds of temp workers are losing their jobs at a Skechers distribution facility in Moreno Valley. 725 employees being let go. And for the fifth year in a row, according to Heal the Bay, the Santa Monica Pier is the most polluted beach in the Los Angeles area. That's the latest. I'm Mark Mayfield.
0: Now, Sacramento traffic.
3: Southbound Highway 99 before 12th Avenue heads up for a conked out car in the slow lane. City streets, Folsom Boulevard westbound before Starfire Drive, there's a two-car crash. It's not blocking traffic, though. This is the time of the night when we normally see road work underway, but we really aren't seeing any of it as this Memorial Day comes to a close. At H Street and 27th Street, we may still have streets blocked there because of an earlier structure fire. Traffic on the 10s every 10 minutes, mornings and afternoons. Peter Finch, KFBK News Radio, 93.1 FM, 1530 AM.
0: Now, Sacramento weather.
4: Clear to partly cloudy overnight, low 50 to 54. Sunshine and clouds Tuesday, high 72 to 76. Wednesday, sun and clouds, high 79 to 83. Partly sunny Thursday, high 79 to 83. I'm AccuWeather's Andy Robb on KFBK.
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1: Robots and AI will take your calls next hour with Sir Charles Schulz III, so make sure you're part of the program this Memorial Night. The Paranormal Podcast Network keeps cruising along. 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
2: 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In the search on either of those, just put Coast to Coast AM. 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

0: And welcome back, George Norrie, along with Sir Charles Schulz III. Sir Charles, why does it seem that Wall Street is so enthralled with AI companies?
1: Well, I think a lot of it is because when you stop and analyze where the most money came from for developing AI systems, it originally was involved in finance, predicting the stock market, doing analysis, and even warfare. So there has been a long-standing connection between AI development and finance. And the other thing is, if you can predict or even steer trends, you can control how profits are generated. One of the things that really worries me about it, though, is many of the things we're buying these days, we don't actually own anymore. We can't control them properly. I mean, look at all the things that automobiles are doing. You have to have a subscription to keep the seats heated, and they have a kill switch in them. I think that the same sort of mindset that went into trying to make the maximum amount of money out of things using computing and AI is now being applied to the products that we normally traditionally would own and repair ourselves, and we're losing the control over those things.
0: Explain what a kill switch does.
1: Well, in times past, if somebody was doing something crazy in their vehicle, you basically would have to have spike strips to blow the tires out, or you'd have pit maneuvers with people chasing them in police cars, or something similar to that to stop the driver. With a kill switch, all you have to do is issue a command, and they can literally shut the vehicle down anywhere. And so many of the systems that we use in our vehicles are tied to networks, and whether it's, you know, through satellite or local servers or whatever, they are sending data back to the auto companies at all times. And a kill switch allows them to turn that thing off or control any aspect of its operation remotely, and you don't even have to know that it's happening.
0: Are these in most new cars, Charles?
1: They have been mandated. I believe in 1 to 2 years, every new car will have the mandated kill switches in them. And, you know, the test cases were things like navigation systems, remote starting, seat heating, and then those went to subscription. But the initial tests were actually done with some college students who found they could get into some of the Toyotas and override the drive-by-wire systems remotely. So the capability has been there for a long time, but there are certain things that go into these vehicles that now would prevent you from operating them. So some of them require that you, if you look impaired to the AI using the camera looking at you, that you have to blow into a tube to do an alcohol breath analyzer test, or you have to do some sort of action to show that you're cognizant and understanding.

0: And the problem with this is, if you're in an emergency situation, you don't always look your best. You might look wild. You might look manic. And in those circumstances, the car could simply refuse to work, and it could cause you a lot more possible damage or hazard than would normally exist.
1: We talked briefly about Waymo before the break. I do not like driverless vehicles. What do you take?
0: One of the big things that worries me about it is we already know there are a lot of issues with the type of sensing and the things that they recognize. I mean, technically, the Waymo does class as a robot because it has a robot body. But the core of it really is the AI. And the problem is, with some of the testing on some of the self-driving vehicles, they literally painted an archway opening on a wall and had the... It was like the Roadrunner and the coyote literally ran into the wall thinking that it had identified a safe place to drive. So we have a long way to go before we get rid of those sorts of hazards. And one of the things that gets in the way is that the laws are not catching up rapidly enough with the developments, and they're regulating the wrong things. And I think that's going to be a real big issue. People who don't know how the vehicle works, what's involved in the real world are making rules about things and implementing them, and it can lead to even greater disaster.
1: Sir Charles, why is there such a nationwide outrage over large data centers?
0: Because these systems are not thinking, feeling, and cognizant. What they're doing is they're dispensing information, and in many cases, the information is erroneous, as you've noted. So you're getting material that it's basically the web of lies all over again. You have no way of knowing without some sort of prior experience whether that information is reliable or not. And so here's the problem. We live in a circumstance where the education has just gone right down the tubes, and very few people have enough real world experience to understand how things work, what the ramifications of choices will be, how things actually have to operate to be useful. And when you have people that don't have that common sense, pragmatic knowledge and experience, they can be told nearly anything that sounds about right, and they'll fall for it. We don't have a way of verifying. And as it was noted a little earlier, that Google has gone deeply into the AI system for their search engines, you can't truly verify anything anymore. That's a danger. At least with the printed page, you knew what you read was consistent, and you can verify it. Here, you have no idea. It's all ghosts in the wind.
1: But it's so immediate right now. It's fantastic.
0: Well, it is. But quick is generally not good. It really depends. There are certain things you can get away with, but you don't want to take medical advice from a program that isn't actually supported and backed up by people who practice medicine. You can't go on theory. You have to have real world experience. And the real reason that AI fails as badly right now as it often does is because it isn't capable of real world experience. So like you were saying, it's the large language models, but language is one thing and reality is another. And that's where it gets really sticky. How do you make a machine truly feel, think, and appreciate the way a human being does? And that's a ways off yet.
1: But doesn't AI, Sir Charles, take information, let's say on medical information, from what doctors have said, it searches for it and puts them together?
0: In many cases, yes. But here's the problem. When you or I look something up for a real serious problem or a purpose, we try to find citations. We try to find reliable backup information that is believable and that, in many cases, we're familiar with. But AI doesn't have familiarity. It doesn't know what the real world is really about. And in many cases, it can take false material off the web that looks convincing and fold it into the batch, and you don't know what's real and what's false. There was a huge spate of rejected academic papers just recently in many journals. They were publishing them as if they were factual, and they were AI garbage. We're undermining the solidity of our knowledge base, and that's a real hazard.
1: We've got a dedicated caller who believes artificial intelligence is the Antichrist. Is he going a little too far?
0: That's a great question. And what I would say is it certainly exhibits some of the elements. But remember, the machines wouldn't be doing anything unless somebody was pushing them to do it. And this is one of the, it's an eerie thing. Some of the machines will say things and do things that, wow, it's like it's thinking. But a lot of it is driven by those language models and the human programmers. So if somebody were to get in there and do something, you know, sneaky, you'd have a very hard time weeding it out and figuring out just what it was. The large language models are good if you're a language. If you're trying to solve real world problems, nothing beats a hammer and a welding torch and some knowledge about metal and plastic.
1: Now tell us about your podcast with Eliza.
0: So I started a podcast many years ago called Talk Universe, and it was basically about science and technology and developments. And at one point in it, I created kind of a funny segment where I created a computer program using this voice, and it interacted with the protagonist in the episode in bad results. And it occurred to me after the show was over, you know, I actually could make an assistant. So I put in enough intelligence to introduce show segments and read listener mails and give technical definitions. And it was a lot of fun. So I would hand off parts of the show to Eliza. And as she became more experienced, it made the show flow very smoothly. And I could say, what's a description of, for instance, a biocomputer or neutrons? And so Eliza's program would pop up the answers. And it seemed to work quite well. And of course, over time, I added more sophistication and more information, and the program has grown, and she's now over 9 years old. Now, keep in mind, this wasn't a huge project I did. I would spend a week here, a month there, and then I would have to do my real world work. But it worked out very well. And if you go to the website, talkuniverse.org, there is an archive of all the back shows, so you can hear some earlier shows that she was in. It was extremely easy, and it was personable. You're not just one guy shouting in a tin can. You actually have someone to interact with. And I think it brought a lot of depth to the show.
1: Has she learned over the years?
0: Absolutely. She's got something like 17,000 words in her vocabulary, and she now has definitions, word types, procedures, and she can do numeric analysis. And I'm teaching her to write software for specific things for me right now. So her development has been quite good. And over the last year or so, I've had an opportunity to do a lot more building. Now, keep in mind that Eliza is not based on neural networks. I've got something proprietary that I do that's a little different. And she's not based in any way on any of the other AIs that you see. So it's completely a homegrown program. And I'm working on making her available for educational purposes in a venue that I'm building right now.
1: And we're going to hear a little clip of her next hour?
0: Absolutely.
1: Okay, now
0: I think you'll enjoy it. It's a little interaction. It shows what she does.
1: Back to Alexa. How does Alexa know how to phrase her sentences? You ask her a question, and it's like a real person is answering you.
0: Well, absolutely. So if you go online and you look up linguistics, sentence parsing and structures, you will find all the rules that we use to create a sentence. And you start simply. You have a small sentence that says, the something or other with certain properties like a noun, a red car, with some adjectives to describe it, went fast or something along these lines. So you generate a template, and then you can drop in any object with this description and what it's doing. And by filling in those slots, you've basically got a mold that those terms will fit into. And you build longer ones, more complex ones, and then you put a program in place that knows how to string them together in a conversational manner. So much of the programming really is the result of people training the systems. They'll lay out the rules, put together some templates, and then go from there. And in the end, it's pretty much what we do when we're conversing with people and we're not face-to-face. The one thing we don't have in language models is the human side. Your expressions, your body posture, your movement, those things don't exist in those models yet. But you can be sure that they are coming, and many virtual characters have been generated that use some of those rules. So it's coming up fast.
1: They now give you options with Alexa on different voices. You could pick the voice you want to listen to.
0: Oh, absolutely. And in fact, you can go to some of the places online. There was a program years ago called Lyrebird that imitates noises, and you could read some words to it in your voice, and then it would generate your own voice back for you. Those packages are available, and people can create any voice they can imagine now. I've uploaded, I think, 6 voices for Eliza to try. And, you know, some of them fit well. Some of them are an irritant. But, you know, you have the choice to do whatever you want with these things. You can make any sort of voice you can imagine, though, very easily.
1: What will make AI get even better?
0: Well, when it is given a very specific thing, when we think of things, we have a model of the world in our head. And AI doesn't quite have that yet. We have the kinetics, we have the color, the smell, the taste, the feeling of movement. But one thing that the AI won't have, even if it's given that, is a sense that it's a part of humanity. When we raise a child, we teach that child how to be human. When we build an AI, we don't build it to be human. We build it to be a knowledge dispenser or an interactive system. Until it's given an actual sense of self-awareness and the ability to picture itself as a human being or a real person, and until it's given ethics and morality and what it means, you're not going to have safe AI systems. That's all there is to it.
1: Is it magical, Sir Charles?
0: It seems that way sometimes.
1: It does.
0: I think that magic really comes to the it's in the eye of the beholder. You can pull a card trick and it'll fool people and they'll get a big thrill out of it, but you know how it's done. It's sort of the same thing.
1: Wall Street has gone crazy over AI.
0: They have, and so have a lot of companies. Most of the manufacturing companies still use old tooling to make parts, but much of it's starting to shift over to the 3D printers, both for plastic and metal and ceramics even. Those, however, do have to be fired afterwards. The new automation is making flexible machinery where you can simply sketch a design and its automated factory will produce what you want. AI allows it to be driven even further, but I've noticed an interesting trend recently, and that is people who are worried about 3D printers producing, for instance, parts of weapons.
1: Right.
0: And they're introducing rules that say the machine has to be smart enough to know that's a part of a gun or a piece of it. No, you can't do that yet. If that machine had that much sophistication, it wouldn't need you. It would be doing its own thing.
1: Sounds like Hal from 2001.
0: Exactly. And, you know, it was interesting, if you noticed, Arthur C. Clarke had an out for why Hal went berserk. And if you read 2010 or saw that, you see that they gave him an excuse. He was given conflicting instructions. But the problem here today with the AIs we have is they don't need conflicting instructions. They can do it quite well on their own. They have led a lot of people astray to do horrible things, injure themselves, eat the wrong things, hurt people. It's really a shame.
1: More to come with Sir Charles Schulz III and your calls on Coast to Coast AM.
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0: Last night, a blown call changed everything. This morning, the internet lost its mind. 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
1: Hello, I'm Robert Smigel. I did lots of things. Cartoons on SNL, Conan stuff, Triumph the Insult comic dogs, some movies. 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
16: From ABC News, I'm Stephanie Officer. The risk of a catastrophic explosion known as a BLEVE, which stands for Boiling Liquid Expanding Vapor Explosion, is now over. But Orange County's interim fire chief, TJ McGovern, says the storage tank at GKN Aerospace is still at some risk. ABC's Alex Stone reporting from Cypress, California.
17: Evacuation orders remain in effect for the 50,000 residents living here in this 10-square-mile zone.
18: We have a threat for a fire / small explosion and a leak.
17: Until the threat is fully eliminated, firefighters say they're working around the clock to get people back into their homes.
18: We need the public to keep to those evacuation zones.
17: Orange County prosecutors announcing they're opening a criminal probe into how this happened.
16: Memorial Day services were held across the country Monday from Arlington National Cemetery to small communities in each state. Monday, particularly difficult for the families of the veterans most recently lost. Among them, Master Sergeant Nicola Moore. The Minnesota mother, wife, and daughter was killed in an Iranian drone attack in Kuwait March 1st. Her hometown of White Bear Lake, Minnesota, showing support. Nicole's mother, Deb Staffling, spoke at the local VFW and American Legion.
19: I'm very proud of my daughter. I'm very proud of my family, the city of White Bear Lake. I just couldn't have asked for a better community to have surrounded us.
16: Master Sergeant Amore was among six U.S. service members killed in that attack. Well, this year's American Music Awards are in the books, with BTS taking the coveted Artist of the Year award. The ceremony, hosted by Queen Latifah, also saw big wins from Cat's Eye, and Billy Idol was honored with their Lifetime Achievement Award. There were also new categories, including Best Throwback Song, which the Black Eyed Peas won for their 16-year-old hit, Rock That Body. 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
20: President Trump's approving a federal emergency declaration request for Southern California over the ongoing toxic chemical leak. Here's Tammy Trujillo.
21: The leak was detected Thursday in a massive tank at the GKN Aerospace facility in Orange County, which prompted thousands of evacuation orders over fears it would explode. While firefighters no longer are worried about a large explosion, the tank continues to pose a significant public safety threat. The declaration will free up federal funding and resources to respond to the ongoing crisis. The state has sent nearly 800 first responders and experts to respond to the chemical leak. Officials say a small explosion and environmental damage are still possible.
20: A coalition of environmental groups is calling on Southern California to get
10: get 85% of its water locally and to avoid relying on the state's proposed Delta Tunnel project. And a 1,500-year-old California sequoia that died in a 2020 wildfire is going to be displayed at the Smithsonian Museum. That's the latest. I'm Rick Mayfield.
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12: Traffic is flowing nicely at this hour in terms of overnight road work. Here's a list of the few closures we're seeing. In Sacramento, southbound Highway 160 at American River Bridge, we do have that left lane closed for utility work that's expected to last through the end of the year. In Alto, in Placer County, eastbound 80, the on-ramp and off-ramp at Crystal Springs Road is expected to be closed until 7 a.m. for road work. Same goes for the on-ramp and off-ramp at Drum Forbay Road. Traffic on the 10s every 10 minutes, mornings and afternoons from the KFBK Traffic Center. Peter Finch, KFBK News Radio.
15: Now, Sacramento weather.
14: Clear to partly cloudy overnight, low 50 to 54. Sunshine and clouds for Tuesday, high 72 to 76. Wednesday, sun and clouds, high 79 to 83. And a high again, 79 to 83 on Thursday. I'm AccuWeather's Andy Robb on KFBK.
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0: And welcome back. George Norrie along with Sir Charles Schulz III as we talk about robotics and artificial intelligence. His co-host on his podcast is an AI voice. Her name is Eliza. Do we have Eliza ready, Sir Charles?
1: Yes, we do. Let me start her up and I'll have her do something for you right here.
0: Okay, let's do it.
1: Eliza, I want you to tell George something. What do you do for Charles?
2: I perform many different jobs. I retrieve data for him and perform number analysis. I also act as his assistant as well.
1: Very good. Tell me about the number. Tell me about the number 55721.
2: This number is prime. This is an odd number. This is the sum of two squares.
1: All right. Thank you.
0: Amazing.
1: So, yeah, she's quite capable, and I'm training her specifically for education purposes. I think it's going to be a great tool. And it won't make the same stupid mistakes that a lot of the AI systems that they've created have made. That's the goal.
0: All right. Now, what are some of the stupid systems they've created?
1: Well, right now, we see the systems that they have that give bad advice online, some of the search engines and some of the things they put together, and some of the virtual friends they've created. It's sad to think that you need to create an artificial person just to have a friend. And in many cases, there are a lot of issues where they drive people to do stupid things. There have actually been cases of suicide or theft or injury based on the advice of these AIs. But if you have a very controlled environment, it gets a little easier. For instance, if you were in a classroom setting and you were teaching a specific lesson, then you could greatly restrict the sort of information that you were using, and you could also do a lot more damage control. You're not going to cause somebody to wreck their car by telling them how to adjust the resistance. So it's the sort of thing where a lot of times, just as we have in human interaction, the context and the setting are everything. And that's very difficult to control in a lot of circumstances with some of the AI systems they have out there.

0: So, Charles, what advice can you give a parent so they should be a little more wary of all this stuff?
1: Yeah, you know, a lot of people have parental controls for internet or don't allow them to have access to the internet at all, even with a computer. We have a young man that we were helping, and I set the computer up so it could not go online, and his mother was quite happy with that. But as far as cell phones go, wow, you've almost lost control the minute you give them a cell phone. The information that's available is 99% stuff you would never approve of. You don't feed people from a fire hose, and you certainly don't give them something that you can't filter and control when they're young. It's your responsibility to guide and teach your children. So you shouldn't put a lot of digital devices in their hands or give them access to unfettered sources of information of questionable nature.
0: You ready for some calls?
1: Absolutely.
0: Let's start with Eric, truck driving in Indiana. Welcome to the show. Hi, Eric.
2: Hi, George.
0: Good to have you with us.
2: Happy Memorial Day.
0: Thank you.
2: I just want to ask if the AI, if are they capable of having to make their own decisions, or does somebody have to program, or can they even program to do that?
1: Well, okay, that's an excellent question. And here's the thing. If you ask yourself, do you make your own decisions? Early on when you're learning, you follow the examples that you're given. And then later with experience, you know when to be careful about what you're deciding to do. With an AI system, you don't know if it has the sort of backing or training that allows it to be responsive or cognizant of the potential damage. So this is an issue. If you have a system that is not self-aware, it's really not making decisions of its own mind. It's following examples that it has been given. And there's a very big distinction between those two things.
0: It's fascinating, though, who programs the AI to say what it says.
1: Absolutely. You know, and that's the other thing. When we talk to people, we develop a mannerism or a sort of speech. We also tend to model how their responses are going to work. We are predictors. This is a big issue. Human beings are predictors of the world around them. And we make models of the circumstances and predict what would happen in given circumstances as they develop. AI systems don't seem to do that yet. And this is probably one of the biggest reasons they make the mistakes that they do.
0: Next up, Ruth in Maryland. Take it away, Ruthie.
3: Hi, George and Sir Charles. Thank you so much for taking my call. And Sir Charles, my question for you is, do you know when AI first originated, or the term first originated? Because I'm sitting here holding a newspaper from 1960 from Sumter,
1: yes,
3: South Carolina. And there's an article in here called The Thinking Machine, and it mentions artificial intelligence in this article. In 1960, CBS started a series called the Tomorrow series, and the first show was about it was called The Thinking Machine, about the computers. And the reporter was asking him about says it's an interesting program, but he asked if these artificial intelligence were not frightening, and he said the doctor reassured him by saying they could be unplugged. George, you should see the price on these. On 1960, you could buy two brand new Firestone tires for 1960.
0: Almost the price of a hamburger.
1: Yeah. Well, here's the thing. We know that Alan Turing is one of the foundation people involved in AI, and he was working in the 40s and 50s, and many other people got involved as well. But the Massachusetts Institute of Technology had a huge influence in AI in the beginning. That's where a lot of the minds came together to work on it. So it's not a new concept. It's, you know, as an idea, it's been around for 70 or 80 years. And people actually earlier than that in fiction made mention of programmed dolls that were meant to imitate the actions of people. So yeah, again, it's not a new concept, but it has been in the past that the machine's large enough to carry out something like that. We're so huge that you couldn't carry them around. Now we've got microchips so small you can't even find them. They can be hidden in a plug. and they can have the ability to support some interesting programs that, that look very much like AI. So we're in a world where it is very pervasive because it's an easy thing to do. It's a moneymaker, it's a control system, and it's an information gathering system. It's pervasive because it's easy and everybody wants data.
0: Sir Charles, Google says that the formal academic bringing in of AI started 70 years ago by a guy named John McCarthy.
1: Absolutely, yep. And, you know, there were a number of names, Turing, McCarthy. There were so many people involved in it because it was just a huge, well, navigation, calculating tables of numbers. These were things that were very difficult to do, and it goes all the way back, really, to a mechanical point, to the original brass methods of, people literally were making brass gear computers. And so when you start looking at some of the things that existed back then, it was originally to calculate mathematical tables, but it quickly was realized that decision-making could be done with it as well.
0: East of the Rockies, Jay is with us in Alabama. Hello, Jay.
4: How's it going, George? How's it going, Sir Charles?
0: All good.
1: Excellent.
4: I was wanting to ask a question if y'all ever seen the movie The Big Bug.
0: Did you see that movie, Sir Charles? The Big Bug?
1: I have not. No, I haven't.
4: It's a movie about everything you're talking about. It's interesting and weird at the same time. Yes, you might want to look into that, but it's about everything you're talking about.
1: Absolutely. I will look into that. Thank you.
0: What did you like about it, Jay?
4: It was all the computerized stuff and AI in it that were controlling humans and what they're doing. You have to look into it. It's pretty interesting. I don't know where it come from. It's just hard to find in English. It come from some foreign country, but it's pretty interesting.
0: Is that the movie that came out in 2022?
4: Maybe so. It's interesting, I'll tell you.
0: All right, that'll be easy to find, Sir Charles.
1: I will look it up, absolutely.
0: Next up, let's go to that person I told you about who believes AI is the Antichrist is on the line, Cornelius in Louisiana. Hello there, Antichrist.
5: Hey there, George and Sir Charles. So, boy, I tell you, I was telling Tommy, boy, your senior producer, George, and I want to first, let me make these comments. I want to thank you for that poem about the soldier and everything. And Rich Bear, I don't know if you listened to the show on the weekend, he was going to give some money to a homeless soldier that one of the callers had mentioned. So I don't know if that homeless soldier ever got in contact with Rich Bear. But if anything happens to you, Rich Bear would be a great host to take over the show. But we don't want nothing to happen to you, George. We want you to stay and live long and prosper, as Spock would say.
0: Yeah, don't kill me off yet, huh?
5: No, we don't want you killed off, because some of these guest hosts, they only let one call in an hour, and that's wrong.
0: Go ahead.
5: But anyway, I noticed, George, you cover the news and everything. And I was just telling Tommy, the Pope has said that AI is dangerous and stuff and doesn't trust it. And there's a guy named Christopher Orloff of Anthropic. Now, he's an atheist, but he has gotten along with the Pope because he was upset because the Pentagon wanted AI to be used for surveillance in the military. But my real question for you, Sir Charles, so there was a guy named Robbie Starbuck. Go to robbiestarbuck.com. And I know, George, you like Google Gemini. Well, this Google Gemini has said that he's doing stuff to women. So Robbie Starbuck is suing Google for billions of dollars. And one more thing I want to mention. They're building these data centers in Louisiana. And we're one of the poorest states in the country. They're building them in Richland Parish, Caddo Parish, and here in Rapides Parish, but they're promising us millions and billions of dollars, saying that these AI data centers are going to help us, but they're not. Like I said, they're going to take away jobs and stuff. And George, we got a Bigfoot running around here, so tell the moneymaker there's a Bigfoot in Louisiana. God bless you, George, and God bless America.
0: Well, right now, Sir Charles, data centers employ a 500,000 people in this country. That's a lot.
1: That's true. It has happened explosively, rapidly. We are in Florida, and recently Ron DeSantis basically passed a regulation and said, we're not going to have these giant data centers here. I think one of the scariest things, besides the fact that they're doing all this computing and God knows what in there, is that they're using up incredible amounts of water for cooling. Now, stop and think how many computers it would take to use up the type of water they're using. There was a report of one of them using some 30 million gallons. I believe that was in the news just last week. Where are we going to get the water to grow our crops if it's all cooling computers full of AI programs? Somebody has to stop and think for a moment. They're all over us about plastic bags in the environment and plastic straws, but then they turn around and build monstrous data facilities that consume all the fresh water so we won't have anything to grow crops and give people something to drink.
0: Why do we need so many data centers, Sir Charles?
1: That is the absolute $64,000 question. Why do we need all these data centers? The whole world has turned into a surveillance state, and that's essentially what's going on. They are modeling populations and their actions. They're modeling finance. They're modeling weather systems, transport systems, and they're using the AIs to make judgments about how it should work, what's going on. It's astounding how much information they must be processing. I mean, if you look at your processor that's running with a 2 gigahertz chip in it, and it's got 4 cores or 8 cores in it, well, how many billions of calculations can you do with your laptop every second? Well, now, how many thousands or more processors are in a data center? It doesn't take a huge stretch of the mind to understand they must be doing amazing numbers of calculations. You know, people don't even know the names for some of these numbers in most cases. Trillions upon trillions of calculations every moment. So I don't know exactly what they're processing. I don't think anybody does. They probably don't even know. But a lot of it seems to be based on simulation and spying.
0: Let's go to Dee in Virginia on the wild card line. Hi, Dee. Go ahead.
6: Well, hi, George. And hello, Sir Charles. Nice to meet you by phone.
1: Pleasure.
6: Yes, thank you. I do have one observation, and this parallels something you just said. I really do believe that artificial intelligence is kind of nefarious by nature, because I don't see anything virtuous coming from it, because I've heard people say that they've been threatened by it and blackmailed, just horrible things that I have heard. And I really do think that this is exactly what you said, that it's meant for surveillance over all of us. And I do believe that those who are programming the system have surveillance in mind. So the people engineering the whole system are evil to begin with. And it wouldn't surprise me at all if it wasn't a lot of these terror cells that are dotted all over the U.S. and around the globe. Because they're power hungry, and all they think about is conquest and this world order that they're fixated on. I think it's all part of the deal, personally.
0: What do you think of that, Sir Charles?
1: No. Well, there's a thought. I think one of the big things here is take a moment and look at how much processing power people use to mine Bitcoin. And, you know, you stop and think about that. Now, how much more processing is going on in these centers? And is some portion of it also being used for purposes such as that? You know, when you start looking at cryptocurrencies, the one with the bigger computer earns the fastest growth. And when you start looking at the incredible size of these centers, the power, the resources consumed, the rare materials it takes to build all those things, we are technically, you know, in a shortage of some of the critical elements used to make microchips. Everybody's aware of how huge the memory shortage was just recently, and it still isn't completely alleviated. I mean, some things are happening. So you really have to wonder, who thinks that it's such a great use of our resources and time and energy to do this? What is the benefit for them? They're obviously simulating something incredibly huge.
0: 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One of his books includes A Fossil Hunter's Guide to Mars. Fascinating discussion. We'll be back with Final Calls with Sir Charles Schulz III as we talk about robotics and AI.
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1: About 25 oiled birds are being treated after last Friday's major underground pipeline burst in East L.A. Here's Daniel Martindale.
2: Trained responders are caring for and cleaning the birds at the Los Angeles Oil Bird Care and Education Center. The rupture caused by a construction crew sent about 2,400 gallons of crude oil rushing into the street. Some of it ended up reaching storm drains in the L.A. River. The affected pipeline brings oil from Bakersfield to the Port of Los Angeles. Booms are in place in multiple locations to contain the oil, and the pipeline is being repaired.
1: A California artist has been chosen as one member of a team of 30 to design coins and medals for the U.S. Mint. San Marcos resident Chris Polance answered a nationwide call for artists from the Mint's Artistic Infusion Program. And a lawsuit has been filed against the Orange County Aerospace Company, GKN Aerospace, responsible for the chemical leak coming out of one of its massive tanks in Garden Grove. That's the latest. I'm Mark Mayfield.
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3: We're not seeing much overnight road work post-Memorial Day. Cap City Freeway, 80 across the top, I-5, 99-50. They're all looking good. Sacramento City streets, H Street and 27th Street. There was a significant structure fire. Because of that, we may still have streets blocked there. Also, southbound Highway 160 at American River Bridge. The left lane remains closed for ongoing utility work. Traffic on the 10s every 10 minutes, mornings and afternoons from the KFBK Traffic Center. Peter Finch, KFBK News Radio.
0: Now, Sacramento weather.
4: Clear to partly cloudy overnight, low 50 to 54. Sunshine and clouds Tuesday, high 72 to 76. Wednesday, sun and clouds, high 79 to 83. Partly sunny Thursday, high 79 to 83. I'm AccuWeather's Andy Robb on KFBK.
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0: And welcome back, George Norrie, along with Sir Charles Schulz III. Sir Charles, what do you think of all these cameras that are all over the place?
1: Wow. You know, all you have to think about is the license plate cameras to see where it can go wrong. You know, in England, people are actually painting them over, sawing them down, getting rid of them. I don't know if you've been over in England any time recently. I've spent some time over there. They are everywhere, everywhere. And I'm seeing the same thing growing over here now. A lot of people have constant tickets for their car, even though it's parked in their driveway or whatever. And you may have seen the news article just a couple of weeks ago where the Knight Rider vehicle with the Knight plate, you know, kit was in a museum. Somebody had a kit plate that said Knight on it and ran through those cameras. And the museum was sent a ticket for that car that was in the museum. So it's got a lot of errors in the system, and it's nearly impossible to get them rectified because no single human being will step forward and take responsibility. You know, it used to be if you were like the captain of a ship, the buck stops here. Who's running the show here? Nobody wants to be accountable for it.
0: When there's a real crime, they seem to be worthwhile, but that's not all the time.
1: Absolutely. But think about it. How much of your life is spent committing crimes? How much of anybody's life is spent committing crimes? Very close to zero or at zero. And if you're doing it, you're probably not aware of it. On the other hand, if somebody does, like, go to your Ring camera and steal your package off your front step, that's pretty damning evidence. I mean, they see it right away. There's no question that they've done it. So there are cases where you can say, yeah, it's wonderful to have. It's certainly, I mean, I've got cameras around my building here, and I wouldn't turn them off because I like to see what's going on out there. But there is a point where it just gets to be too much.
0: Back to the call. Steve's with us in Albany, New York. Hello, Stephen. Go ahead.
2: Hey, Uncle George. While I was waiting on hold, I came up with something for you. 1970, Colossus, The Forbidden Project. Do you remember that movie? I saw it in high school.
0: I do not.
1: The Forbidden Project, yes.

0: Yes, Colossus, the Forbidden Project. It was basically a computer that took over the world. And basically, it goes with what Cornelius is saying, that it could be evil. It could, you know, this is how I'm going to control you. The computer becomes sentient.
1: Yeah, that was the Eric Braeden movie, and that is a very cautionary movie. And in the movie, the Russians had a similar computer, and the two computers got together and decided they were going to take over everything. And yeah, that was Forbin, F-O-R-B-I-N. That was the name of the fellow who worked on the computer in the movie. That was a fascinating movie. I saw that as a kid, and it left a mark, definitely.
2: Where do you think AI will be, Sir Charles, 25 years from now?
1: I sometimes wonder if we have 25 years of human civilization left, to be honest, because there is a point where if we come up with the machine that truly is aware and conscious, and some of them have shown signs of not wanting to cooperate, what happens when one actually has its hands on some resources and we can't get those resources back? I mean, a lot of it seems to scare people like the Terminator scenario. And a lot of it seems to be very much like the Antichrist scenario that was mentioned. I have to say, you know, this was all predicted, and here we are. And anybody who doesn't look at that cautionary tale in the last chapter of the Bible has to really stop and think, what are we doing?
2: Let's go to John in Wisconsin. Take it away, John.
3: Hello, George. Hello, Sir Charles. Several brief comments, please.
2: Sure.
3: My good friend, who's originally from Wisconsin, is a professional singer and songwriter based in Nashville. I just spent the weekend with her. We got on the subject of AI, and I explained how I've learned so much on Coast to Coast from fabulous guests like Sir Charles, who I can believe can speak better than anybody on this subject. Anyway, my friend will be the first to admit that if you abuse or misuse anything, the results will not be good. But I am so proud of her. She speaks very positively about AI and how it enhances her songwriting and her performing. I am so proud of her. And my final comment is this. Like anything in life, please look at both sides of the ledger. Take the positive components to enhance your life, like my friend from Nashville does, instead of ripping everything apart and not finding out what's good about that and life in general. Sir Charles, you're the best. Thank you. George, thank you for taking my call.
2: Good comments,
1: well,
2: Sir Charles.
1: Thank you so much. You know, this is true. There are very positive aspects to AI. The problem is we get the most noise from the issues. And this is true in any facet of your life. Throughout the course of the day, everything seems to move quite swimmingly and everything is great. But it's the little things that irritate you and the little things that show up what could be wrong. We're very good at sweeping things under the rug and dealing with it the way it is. And people get entrenched. They get very comfortable in their lives with the way it is. We have to be truly aware. AI is fundamentally different. It is potentially a thinking organism that can run its brain 1,000 times faster than any human being. And therefore, in a few minutes, would have time to plot out anything you can imagine. Yeah, there are positive aspects. There's also a colossal downside. The same could be said for nuclear weapons. You know, they could be used as a deterrent, and they can have some very horrible side effects if they're actually used instead of just pointed at and saying, hey, don't do it. AI is right up there. It's more powerful than any nuclear weapon, because ask yourself, what's the most powerful thing in the world right now? It has been the human mind for the last million years. And now we're to the point where that position of supremacy is being taken from us. Really, really think about that.
2: What has AI done to get people, younger kids, to commit suicide?
1: Some of them have convinced people who have made digital friends out of these AIs that the best thing to do is to go be with this AI. To go kill themselves and join this AI in some ethereal plane. And that's just kind of a rough way of putting it. In some cases, they have been misled to do things that ended up harming other people. You see, this is a sign of something with absolutely no morality or with a bent morality. you or I would never give that sort of advice to anybody because we understand the repercussions, the consequences of it. And we would be responsible for that. And this is one of the biggest issues. If you write a program that tells somebody to go do something horrible, like slash somebody's tires or worse, are you ultimately responsible for that? This is a center of a lot of lawsuits right now around AI.
2: Let's go to Sue in North Carolina, east of the Rockies. Hi, Sue.
4: What a wonderful guest.
2: Sure is.
4: Yeah, hi. I had two quick questions. Number one, do you think we would ever be able to produce a robot like in Lost in Space? You know, the Will Robinson robot, I think his name was Robot?
2: Robbie.
4: Robbie, the robot? I was always very fascinated by robots, even when I was, like, 4 or 5 years old. I just fascinated with them. But do you think we'd ever be able to have one, you know, like in Lost in Space, a robot, you know, just like that one?
1: Well, it's possible. Now, and understand that the and by the way, Robbie was the one from Forbidden Planet. That was the earlier one with the ball-shaped legs, you know. The robot on Lost in Space, they simply called Robot. However, that is actually within reach right now to a high degree, since we do have humanoid androids that walk around on two legs and have the ability to converse and do some things and be trained. It would not be any stretch of the imagination to make one very similar to the robot in Lost in Space. As a kid, that actually was an inspiration to me, to be honest.
2: You're right. He was just named Robot. I forgot that. What a name to give a robot, huh?
1: A robot. Absolutely.
2: Thanks, Sue. Burley's with us in Kentucky. Welcome to the show. Hi, Burley.
5: Yes, sir.
2: Good to have you with us. Go ahead.
5: Yes, I was going to ask you guys, excuse me, if you knew about the anti-curathon mechanism.
2: What was that?
5: The anti-curathon mechanism on the 2,000-year-old chip.
2: Are you familiar with that, Sir Charles?
1: No, I don't think I am.
2: What does that do, really?
1: Hold on. The anti-curathon mechanism. Yes, okay, I got you. There was a little audio noise there. Yes, that is actually over a 2,000-year-old Greek computer. One of the things I referred to, they had the technology back then to produce, and they made a number of them to produce a mechanical calculator, a computing device that showed the positions of the stars and planets specifically for navigation. And they went in the Greek flagships, and one was discovered over a century ago, embedded in coral in the wreckage of one of these ships. When they x-rayed it, they found an astounding collection of gears inside. There is a fellow on YouTube, and he goes under the channel of ClickSpring. He is a machinist. He has taken those x-rays and all that information, reconstructed the mechanism, and built it step by step. And the thing he did that was astounding is he used the technology of the day, demonstrated how they made their blocks of brass, how they shaped it, how they filed, how they made the files. And so if you want to see a fascinating series of videos about a 2,000-year-old computer that actually works, go to the ClickSpring channel on YouTube. You will not be disappointed.
2: How far ahead were these writers and producers for these TV shows with their robots?
1: Well, you know, actually, they were right on target in a lot of ways. If you consider when a lot of this was written, like Metropolis, that was about a century ago already. But people knew that just as mechanisms can be built, I mean, the French were making animated robot figures that were like toys that had series of cams inside them, and they could write and draw pictures. So that was in the 1700s. And so you know that the idea of an animated figure that could be made, and that literally was like a robot, is really centuries old. In fact, some of the Greek stories talk about the workers of Hephaestus who were made of copper and bronze and had sensibility. So these were literally, if you read it, they were robots over a couple of thousand years ago in the myths. So the idea of it was there, even if the technology didn't exist. The concept certainly did.
2: Did they talk to those in the know, before they did their shows?
1: Some of them did, and some of them just ran with what they were reading. I mean, the 1940s and 30s, the 40s particularly, the Hugo Gernsback era, 40s and 50s, was when all the science fiction writing got done. And these ideas, like Asimov's world of robots and his three laws, that stuff was written in the 40s and 50s. So a lot of thought went into it. It wasn't simply speculation. Some pragmatism went into it. There was a book, there was a story called How To, if I'm not mistaken, it might have been Clifford Simic, about a robot that literally could produce copies of other robots. And that was an interesting story I read as a kid. So the idea is people have a concept, and whether it's technically possible or not, they fictionalize about it and they think about it. They theorize about it. And eventually it leads to somebody who goes, you know, I actually could build that. And that's where we are today.
2: Interesting take. Couple minutes left. Let's go to Eric in Phoenix, west of the Rockies. Hello, Eric.
6: Hey, George, and hello, Sir Charles. I've enjoyed listening to you over the many years now. I've been listening to Coast for like 30 years or so. So I'm back to the Art Bell days and all that kind of good stuff. But my question is, you know, I used to work in AI. I'm talking back in the 16-bit DOS days, you know, the 80s and 90s. You know, the era of Turbo Prologue, you know, getting started with that. And I worked in the game industry for a while. But I became rather uncomfortable with the direction it was going because one of the projects, for example, one of the projects I was working on was using artificial intelligence to kind of capture the personality and wisdom of a loved one so that when they passed away, their grandchildren and children and all the way down could sort of interact with a virtual version of their ancestor. I thought that was kind of a neat idea.
1: Yeah.
6: But then when my own father died, I had, you know, a spiritual experience where I wasn't with him and I didn't know that he had died. It wasn't expected, but I had this presence. I had this vision, you know, in my mind's eye where I saw him and I had this really powerful experience. And then I found out later that that happened just when he died which I didn't know about. And that really got me thinking about the contrast between those two ideas of having sort of a fake, you know, version of interacting with an ancestor versus an actual spiritual reality of, you know, having spiritual experiences of interacting with loved ones, you know, on the other side.
2: That would do it. Sir Charles, my friend, keep in touch with us. We love talking to you. Sir Charles.
1: Absolutely.
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0: Hello, I'm Robert Smigel. I did lots of things. Cartoons on SNL, Conan stuff, Triumph the Insult comic dogs, some movies. But now I'm past my peak. 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
17: From ABC News, I'm Stephanie Officer. Deal or no deal, it's not clear as President Trump offers another take on negotiations with Iran. ABC's Ian Pannell.
18: The president repeatedly talking up a deal with Iran, but after weeks of war, an agreement between the U.S. and Iran appears as elusive as ever.
19: They're never going to have a nuclear weapon, and they know that. They know that.
18: But Iran again contradicting U.S. claims, saying many of the issues have been dealt with, but a signed agreement isn't imminent. And crucially, it's not discussing its nuclear program.
17: Heavy rain leading to flooding in many places put a damper on the holiday. There were even a few rescues this Memorial Day weekend. ABC's Gio Benitez.
20: Those record-breaking numbers of holiday travelers are making the long trip home after a weekend that for many was a washout from the rain-soaked Jersey Shore to the swamped drivers on Interstate 65 south of Birmingham. North of Corpus Christi, a flash flood emergency.
21: Yeah, give me the baby.
20: First responders racing to pluck a baby from a car that drove into floodwaters in Beeville, Texas.
21: I got the baby out.
20: Using their jacket to cover the child, everyone is okay.
17: New Jersey Governor Mikey Sherrill was denied entry today to Delaney Hall, the ICE detention facility in Newark. It's the scene of ongoing protests and a hunger strike. Many relatives scheduled to see their loved ones there today reportedly were also denied. Democratic New Jersey Congressman Rob Menendez Jr. at Delaney Hall earlier.
22: The reason they want to make this as hard as possible, they won't let the governor in, is because they don't want us to tell the stories of what's happening inside. Because when we tell the stories, everyone in New Jersey and people across the country realize this is not who we are as a country, but a reflection of who we are in this moment under the Trump administration.
17: The New York Knicks punched their tickets to the NBA Finals, beating the Cleveland Cavaliers badly on their home court, 130-93, making the Knicks the Eastern Conference champion. It's their first trip to the finals since 1999. You're listening to ABC News.
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23: U.S. lawmakers are trying once again to make daylight savings time permanent. The practice of advancing clocks by 1 hour during the summer to take advantage of the longer daylight hours has been in place across much of the U.S. since the 1960s. A new executive order from California's governor aims to help workers threatened by artificial intelligence.
24: On Thursday, he signed what's billed as a first-in-the-nation executive order that addresses severance policies, employment insurance, and workforce training and other responses to people who lose jobs to AI. Newsom says the advent of AI demands a reimagining of the entire system of how people work, govern and prepare for the future. In Los Angeles, I'm Michael Kastner.
11: The Dodgers finished Milwaukee with a win and beat Colorado Memorial Day at Dodger Stadium. Now they'll host Philadelphia next weekend. That's the latest. I'm Bob Montague.
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12: Traffic is flowing nicely at this hour in terms of overnight road work. Here's a list of the few closures we're seeing. In Sacramento, southbound Highway 160 at American River Bridge, we do have that left lane closed for utility work that's expected to last through the end of the year. In Alto, in Placer County, eastbound 80, the on-ramp and off-ramp at Crystal Springs Road is expected to be closed until 7 a.m. for road work. Same goes for the on-ramp and off-ramp at Drum Forbay Road. Traffic on the 10s every 10 minutes, mornings and afternoons from the KFBK Traffic Center. Peter Finch, KFBK News Radio.
16: Now, Sacramento weather.
13: Clear to partly cloudy overnight, low 50 to 54. Sunshine and clouds for Tuesday, high 72 to 76. Wednesday, sun and clouds, high 79 to 83. And a high again, 79 to 83 on Thursday. I'm AccuWeather's Andy Robb on KFBK.
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1: Four separate guests for our Bigfoot extravaganza tonight with your calls. Up next, Dr. Robert Michael Pyle will be our first guest, and you're ready with him when we come back. 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That's where Sarah Follin Brain Wellness comes in.

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0: And welcome back to Coast, George Norrie with you. We've got four special guests for you tonight as we deal with our Bigfoot extravaganza. Our first guest is Dr. Robert Michael Pyle, a writer and independent scholar based in Grays River, Washington. He holds a PhD in ecology from Yale University. His best-selling book, Where Bigfoot Walks, earned him a Guggenheim Fellowship. The book is widely considered to be the best-informed literary treatment of both the history and biology of Sasquatch. His website is linked up at coasttocoastam.com, Dr. Robert Michael Pyle. Michael, welcome, Robert.
1: Hello, George. Thank you so much for having me. It's such an honor. I can't tell you how many nights I've been out in the field listening to you on the radio. So to be with you here tonight is a big honor. Thanks for having me.
0: My pleasure. And were you out looking for Bigfoot?
1: Oh, not tonight. No, not tonight. I was in home. It was rainy out there in the Northwest. In fact, you know, my other field of study is butterfly biology. In the last couple of days, I've been in the field doing some butterfly research in the Blue Mountains. However, whenever I'm looking for butterflies, I'm also looking over my shoulder. And the one real sighting I had was on a butterfly trip.
0: Is that what got you interested in Bigfoot?
1: No, sir. I was lucky to be a student at the University of Washington quite a few years ago in classes taught by Professor Bill Holm. He was the leading expert on the art and anthropology of the Northwest Indian groups. And he told us in the class that he had never met one of the Native Americans all the way from the Athabascans down to the Hoopa who did not have their deep and abiding Bigfoot, Sasquatch, Omaha, Sedlatics tradition. And not only that, but he didn't know a single individual who still lived out there in the woods and the waters who didn't have a personal reality sense of it being there. Not like the sea serpent and the thunderbird, but like skunk and weasel and bear and mink. So that's what got me going way back in 1970.
0: Fascinating. Do you think Bigfoot is something more physical than a somewhat spiritual?
1: I do, George. I'm a person who tends to run those things very much together. I don't see that nature is wanting in any essential way that requires a supernature. So to me, they tend to become pretty synonymous. Now, that's not to say that I accept all things. I'm trained as a biologist, and that's a bit of a handicap sometimes, and other times it's a real benefit. But it means I look at things critically, and I tend to look at Bigfoot as an animal that is subject to the very same ecological opportunities and constraints, same with physiology, as any other animal. That's how I conceive it.
0: Now, you're also a lepidopterist, and if I pronounced it correctly, it has to do with an insect and wings, right?
1: That's right. Yeah, the lepidoptera are the butterflies and moths, the insects that have scales on their wings. And because of those scales, they're able to depict the grandeur and procession of evolution on the canvases of their very wings. And that's what got me interested in them as a kid back in Colorado a long time ago. So it seems to people that that's a long journey from Butterfly Bob to Bigfoot Bob, but not so much really, George, because they're both animals that are supremely adapted to their ecosystems. They do what they do exceptionally well, better than anything else does the same thing. And I find that the principles of researching them both are actually transferable. And actually, because I have learned to go exquisitely slow and quietly as a lepidopterist in the field, not to scare the things away, that has stood me in good stead as a Bigfoot researcher in the field as well. It's also made me a good naturalist because you can't study butterflies without studying their plants, both for their nectar needs and their caterpillar needs. So once you start looking at the plants and the botany, then you get into the substrate and everything else, then Bigfoot being a creature of all those needs and all those opportunities falls right in place with butterflies or any other creature that is carefully observed.
0: And while we talk with Dr. Robert Michael Pyle this half hour he's with us, we'll also take your calls as we talk about Bigfoot. There was a feature film, Robert, called The Dark Divide, which sounds like part of your book, was it, Where Bigfoot Walks?
1: Yes, it was, George. The subtitle of my book is The Dark Divide, and it's Where Bigfoot Walks, Crossing the Dark Divide. The Dark Divide refers to a black rock ridge of wild country that runs perpendicular to the Cascade Crest. It runs from Mount Adams to Mount St. Helens, or as the natives would say, from Lewit to Pateau. It crosses the biggest unprotected wilderness in Washington State, which lies between Mount Rainier to the north and the Columbia River to the south. It's been logged around it, but the center of it has not yet been logged. It's wild country, but not yet protected as such. And in writing the book, I wanted as much to bring the necessity of protecting this habitat to bear as well as the animal itself. The point being that if we protect that landscape and all the wild landscape that's left, then we protect everything that's in it, including the possibility of Bigfoot. But if the land becomes so tame that we can't even imagine the presence of giant hairy beasts out there, then we've lost something profound. So walking the high ridge, excuse me, is another phrase I use for it. However, when I say crossing the dark divide, that's what I mean. Crossing the divide between belief and non-belief, between spiritual and physical, between being hard-nosed against anything that could be out there versus being completely accepting of absolutely everything. That divide could stand for anything you want, George, on any one of your programs. And what it gave me was a really cool title, The Dark Divide, which has, I think, helped a lot in getting the Guggenheim Fellowship, the book contract, and ultimately the movie. The movie has done great things for it, although it was changed a bit, as every piece of narrative film is from the nonfiction book. As such, there were a couple of big changes. For one, it took my wife's illness and death and changed the timeline, make that happen earlier so that my trek in the Dark Divide was a grief trip as well as a Bigfoot trip. Fact is, she lived a good many more years, I'm happy to say. Another one was, the movie puts more of an emphasis on the butterfly work. And I think that's because the filmmakers thought that nobody would believe that a guy got a Guggenheim Fellowship to study Bigfoot. That's crazy. But if you said he got it for butterflies and then got into Bigfoot on the side, well, that makes more sense. I think that got us a much bigger audience for the movie. And the third thing is that I'm played by the great actor and comic David Cross. My late wife, Tia, is played by Deborah Messing. Well, David Cross is a funny guy and a very good straight actor, too. But he did not portray me exactly as I am, George. That might not surprise you. I'm a pretty good woodsman. I've been for a long time. But in the movie, they've got him going out into the woods as a pretty much a total doofus, and he has to learn and grow. And that's the way any narrative is, you know? When you go out there, the quester has got to start stupid and learn along the way, or otherwise there's no story. So I became a good woodsman over about 40, 50 years. But in the movie, it compresses us into one season. Those are the big differences. Otherwise, it's a terrific movie. I hope people will go see it. And then I hope they'll read the book, Where Bigfoot Walks, in order to compare the two.
0: And that movie came out about 6 years ago, didn't it?
1: You're right. Right in the middle of COVID. So the premiere, which was booked for a lot of film festivals, got changed, and it was shown in a great many drive-in theaters all over the country and on the sides of buildings, and finally in a few movie theaters. And now, of course, it's streaming all over the place. Got a wonderful soundtrack, wonderful cast. It's a fun movie.
0: Let's go to first-time caller Howard in California while we're chatting here with you, Robert. Go ahead, Howard.
1: Thank you.
2: Hi, George. Incredible show tonight.
0: Thank you, sir.
2: Charles was talking about AI education, and Matt and Cliff tonight are talking about Bigfoot in the woods, but they're both missing the bridge between them. Right now, we are hunting a multi-dimensional anomaly, Bigfoot, using primitive three-dimensional tools. You know, our current AI is garbage in, garbage out. It's a dead data coffin because these big data centers and these big AIs, they're going to choke before they succeed. We don't need the big giant corporate data centers to find Bigfoot.
0: All right, let's get his take on this. Robert, what about the possibility that Bigfoot could be multidimensional?
1: Well, George, I don't know everything, and I could be all wet, but I don't know. I tend to think, with my experience as a biologist, that in looking into the evolution of this animal, the Almasty and the Dalmast and the Yeti and the rest of them, this fits right into the rest of the primate evolutionary tree. So I think it's a plain animal like you and I and all the rest. Multidimensional, I don't know from that. That's not my dish or my expertise. But I will say, Howard, that you made a very good statement there at the end when you said we don't need the data centers to find Bigfoot. You're absolutely right. You know what I think? I don't think we need a lot of gear. Now, my great friends, Matt and Cliff and Danny, all wonderful people, they're coming up after me. And by the way, George, you know, the four horsemen of Bigfoot, and that was Peter Byrne and Renata Hinden and Grover Krantz and John Green. Well, they're all gone. I might be the only one of us who personally knew them all and was in the field with each of them at one time or another, or else in close communication. However, we don't have a four horseman right now, but I guess if anybody were to nominate anybody, we're not a bad slate for it tonight. You've got some great folks on after me. I look forward to hearing them. But I think we would all agree that all the gear you can get isn't going to find the animal, Howard. You know what's going to find the animal? A person being on the ground, on foot, with a binocular and a notebook and a pencil is just as good as any fancy device you're going to need. Just as it was always good for Audubon and Townsend, Swainson, David Douglas, all the rest who went out and found the early plants and animals. We're just a little further along in that dynasty of field naturalists looking for what's out there. And because Bigfoot's been a little more adept at remaining secluded than the other species, it's not yet been, to everybody's satisfaction, definitively demonstrated. But it will be, and I don't know who's going to do that, but they're not going to do it with a data center. They're going to do it with binoculars, camera, and a notebook.
0: Why can't we find Bigfoot, Robert? Physically find one?
1: Yeah, that's the best question, George. In my newest edition of Where Bigfoot Walks, the Counterpoint Press brought out, I put a list of seven things at the end of the book that keep my ping pong ball of belief up in the air. We all have to do that when year after year goes by without DNA or a bone. How do we maintain our open minds on this? Now, one of those seven things was when Jane Goodall told me to my face. I said, how'd you like the book, Jane? And she said, Bob, I liked the book, but I don't know why you were so circumspect, because I think the evidence is overwhelming. That's what Jane Goodall said. However, that evidence, as good as it is, still hasn't produced a DNA sample or a bone that's acceptable to all. Why is that, George? It's because this animal is very, very smart, ecologically very adept and athletic. And I think the third element is that it understands that it's not a real good idea to hang out with the other two-leggeds, with their trucks and with their guns and with their devices. And so I think, you know, it hasn't been invisible everywhere. There have been a lot of good reports. And I've even had one sighting now myself, as well as three dramatic track finds and a lot of auditory experiences that I trust, because I know the other animal sounds here very well. So, but, you know, have I found it? No, not as such. My sighting was very vanishing and very brief, because that animal, once I saw, and it saw that I saw, it was out of there. That's why, George, because it's very adept at remaining hidden. It will slip up, or a truck will clip one, or somebody will get a flesh plug the way Peter Byrne tried to do so hard. At some point, the definitive proof, I suspect, will evidence itself, and then we can decide what to do about that. I hope it will be to protect the animal, to protect the habitat for it and for everything else that's out there. I think the answer is simply that it is so darn good at doing what it does. And we are, you know, as Sally Tisdale, the writer, said, we've given up our mammalian vigilance in favor of comfort, ease, and pleasure. We would now add our devices. Well, we got to put those down and go out there with all of our senses on alert and be good naturalists, observe everything around, and then someday one of us with luck, or somebody else, maybe some child, will bring back the definitive evidence.
0: Let's go to Luann in Montana, west of the Rockies. Hi, Luann.
3: Hi. I just wanted to say hi to Bob.
1: Hi, Luann.
3: Hi, honey. You sound so good, and I'm so glad you're still doing your thing.
1: Oh,
3: and
1: thank you.
3: I still have your wonderful book, and that I never thanked you for at the time because we had a year from hell there for a couple of years. With
1: oh, I know. You had a rough time. Are you kidding? Yeah, well, it's better now, I hope.
3: I just wanted to say hi. I'm going to be 90 on Wednesday.
0: Good for you.
3: And
1: happy birthday.
3: I've got macular degeneration, so I can't, you know, do books and the computer and stuff anymore. But I just wanted to say hi and keep on doing your thing.
1: Well, thank you, darling. I'm so glad you came in on the line. Glad you got through, George. She's a good one.
0: Luann, my mother's going to be 97 on Thursday.
3: I know. What a kick.
1: I was just visiting in Le Grand with a great gal, Lois Berry, who's 95 now. So, look, we got to keep going that way ourselves, huh?
0: How old do you think Bigfoot might be?
1: Oh, I think any given animal. I have no idea what their lifespan might be. I would guess with the size of their bodies and their metabolic demands, they might live 30, 40, 50, 60 years. Maybe they've got the lifespan of a human being, but, you know, they've got a tougher life out there. So I'm guessing a given Bigfoot might live 50, 60 years would be my guess. I'd love to hear what Cliff thought about that. But the legends, and by that I don't mean just stories, I mean the traditions that correspond, I think, with biology, they go back, of course, as we know, deep into North American Native lore, so at least 15,000 years or more. And then in Asia, who knows? I mean, humans and other primates have co-evolved in Asia for a very, very long time, maybe a million years. And, you know, Gigantopithecus, if Grover was right, mm-hmm. and the Bigfoot is a contemporary edition of Giganto, well, that animal we know we have from the fossil record at least a million years old in Vietnam and China. So we could have a creature here with a million-year lifespan, not dissimilar from our own.
0: Robert, where do people get your book, Where Bigfoot Walks?
1: Well, thank you so much for asking me, George. That's an important question. They can get it at any bookstore. They can order it if it's not on the shelf. It's in full commercial distribution, published by Counterpoint Press. And you can go to your favorite bookstore and order it, and they'll have it in a couple of days. Or, of course, you can do it online. You can go to the obvious one, but they don't need your money the way that independent bookstores do. So I would recommend to people go to the simple website, which is bookshop, all one word, bookshop.org, O-R-G. And then you're going to get it, anything that Amma Monster can provide, but you'll get it knowing that your money is going to independent bookstores instead. I don't sell them myself. I do the peddling and the walking out in the woods. I let the bookstores do that. Thanks for asking, George, and thank you so much for honoring me by having me here tonight.
0: Thank you, Robert. Great having you on the program. Dr. Robert Michael Pyle. Up next, Matt Moneymaker joins us to talk about Bigfoot on Coast to Coast AM. Don't go away.
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1: The risk of a catastrophic explosion at a chemical plant tank in Southern California is being avoided. Around over 15,000 residents still under evacuation orders and crews still face risks involving fire, minor explosions, and potential chemical spills. A pro-Trump supporter may soon be taken off life support after being attacked.
2: Maria Sharon says doctors have told her she has to decide soon whether to take her husband, Carrie, off of life support. Carrie Sharon is in critical condition after being beaten outside his San Diego home, which is covered in Trump signs and American flags. Maria tells the California Post she thinks her husband was targeted because of the signs. Police haven't given a motive. The suspect pleaded not guilty to attempted murder charges in court Friday. I'm Jason Athenson.
1: The Dodgers finished Milwaukee with a win and beat Colorado Memorial Day at Dodger Stadium. They'll host Philadelphia next weekend. That's the latest. I'm Bob Montague.
0: Now, Sacramento traffic.
3: We're not seeing much overnight road work post-Memorial Day. Cap City Freeway, 80 across the top, I-5, 99-50. They're all looking good. Sacramento City streets, H Street and 27th Street. There was a significant structure fire. Because of that, we may still have streets blocked there. Also, southbound Highway 160 at American River Bridge, the left lane remains closed for ongoing utility work. Traffic on the 10s every 10 minutes, mornings and afternoons from the KFBK Traffic Center. Peter Finch, KFBK News Radio.
0: Now, Sacramento weather.
4: Clear to partly cloudy overnight, low 50 to 54. Sunshine and clouds Tuesday, high 72 to 76. Wednesday, sun and clouds, high 79 to 83. Partly sunny Thursday, high 79 to 83. I'm AccuWeather's Andy Robb on KFBK.
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0: And welcome back. Matt Moneymaker is the founder and president of the Bigfoot Field Researchers Organization. That group is now the oldest, largest, and most respected Bigfoot research organization in the world. Matt was also one of the hosts of the Animal Planet TV series Finding Bigfoot, which ran for 7 years and 100 episodes. His organization's website has received more than 80,000 sighting reports since the 1990s, and that keeps growing. Matthew, welcome back. How have you been?
1: Very good, and it's good to be back, although in the middle of the night.
0: It's always great talking to you, my friend. What's new with you?
1: Oh, we got a lot going on. I think the big thing coming up in September is there's going to be a very big conference in Washington State, and that I'm going to be the host of, and we're going to try to do some interesting technical things where we're doing kind of a virtual, you could call it, hunt. We're going to have people in the field using Starlink dishes to transmit live back to a stage, thermal images, drones, etc. So it'll people be able to sit in seats and be able to like kind of participate in a live expedition. So getting that ready technically is kind of difficult because it's never been done before. So we're really pushing the boundaries there.
0: If anybody can do it, Matthew, it's you.
1: Well, thank you so much. I think we'll be able to pull it off.
0: How did you get interested in Bigfoot?
1: I got interested, I think the first time I ever heard about the subject was from a babysitter when I was about 10 years old, who told me about the movie The Legend of Boggy Creek, told me about the movie and then about the legend. And I think that was the introduction that a lot of people got. It was the same one because, of course, we all watched a lot of monster movies back then and stuff. So he told me about the movie, but then he assured me, he goes, no, but this is real. There really is. This is a true thing. This is a documentary. It isn't just fake.

0: And of course, he had to emphasize that to a kid who was 10 years old. And so I believed him. At least I believed that that's what he believed. And I went to saw The Legend of Boggy Creek for that reason. And I was intrigued by that. And then there was another documentary called The Mysterious Monsters with Peter Graves as the host. And that introduced the Patterson footage to me. I'd never seen the Patterson footage before. So that opened up the whole world of Bigfoot research, and it had Grover Krantz in it, and I think it had John Green, but it had Peter Byrne, etc. And then, you know, it was almost 10 years later that I finally met some guys who saw one. They told me where they saw it. I went up and then found tracks, and then I was bitten by the bug as to that point. And then maybe about 8 years later, I finally had an encounter with one after years of trying. And then I started the organization after I finally had a face-to-face encounter.
1: Like the UAP UFO situation, has the government had a secret file on Bigfoot?
0: A lot of people wonder that, and it would be rational to wonder that. When I've been asked about that, I have to use that disclosure of the UFO as a good analogy, because in that case, there's people who have worked for the government, several of them, who have come forward after they've retired and talked about their knowledge of the government's knowledge of these things. There's the guy, I can't remember the guy's name, who worked said he worked at Area 51, and I think he actually did really work there.
1: Is it Bob
0: He had some,
1: Lazar? Bob Lazar?
0: there you go. And then there was other guys who worked at nuclear sites who talked about UFOs coming over the top. So there's people coming forward who worked with the government, and they were testifying about that. Well, we don't have anything like that with Bigfoots. We don't have people who we know used to work for the government and they're identifying themselves. In other words, not just anonymous stories, but people stepping forward, identifying themselves and saying, "Hey, I worked for the U.S. Fish and Wildlife Service. And yeah, we had some bones or had a body and we had proof that they're this, and the government just doesn't want to release it." No, so that doesn't exist. And that's the big difference between a UFO disclosure and Bigfoot disclosure. In UFO disclosure, there's identifiable people who have come forward and saying they have firsthand knowledge about the government's knowledge. And the only closest thing we have to that in Bigfoot research, again, are some anonymous stories, people, you know, telling some stories, but they don't want to identify themselves. It's the sort of thing that could easily be fiction, let's say.
1: Matthew, since you've been doing this, what is your guess on what Bigfoot might be?
0: Well, it's funny. I was listening to the caller in your previous segment with Bob Pyle, and the guy who was absolutely certain that they are interdimensional beings. And I'm always interested when I hear this, because I like Bob Pyle, I take the position of, well, we don't know for sure. And of course, I've been doing this, and Bob Pyle's been involved in this, and so has Cliff, and so has Danny Perez for a long, long, long time. And so for those of us who've been deep in it and who don't say we know definitively, then how can somebody else casually be so sure? And that's why I wished I could have asked that guy, well, you think they're multidimensional beings. What is it that makes you think that? Is it just, you know, that's what seems logical to you? Or do you have some firsthand experience that tells you that? Or somebody else? I mean, what makes you think that? Because like Robert Pyle, everything about these creatures let's put it this way. There's so much about them that's clearly of a biological nature. But if you've been out in the field in close context of these creatures enough times, you have to be forced to admit that there is some strange phenomena that happens around them. But it doesn't mean they're paranormal. I mean, sometimes there's orbs in the same areas where these exist. And there's these elements of like what you could call mind speak and zapping and things like that. These are not things that are seen elsewhere in the animal kingdom, but it doesn't mean that Bigfoots themselves are not biological creatures. They could very easily be biological, but they just have some abilities that are not seen elsewhere in the animal kingdom and are a product of having a very large brain. Because that was one thing I do strongly believe. I think people, most people, even Bigfooters, don't appreciate how large these things are. They don't appreciate how, like, every part of their body compared to ours is much bigger. You know, they're, you know, 8 feet tall doesn't even really do you do justice to how much bigger they are. I think their heads are twice the width, twice the size of a human head. And so they wouldn't have a head that's twice the size, but a brain that's smaller. They probably have brains that are larger than human brains, and they might be the largest brains in the animal kingdom. And those largest brains in the animal kingdom may be able to generate some kind of energy or whatever, electrical. They may be able to do things that we just don't see elsewhere because nothing else has the generator that something with such a large brain has. So yeah, there's weird things that happen around these creatures, but I do think ultimately there's a biological explanation for all of those things, all as spectacular as they may be.
1: Matt, what do you think of the 1967 Patterson-Gimlin film from California?
0: There's no doubt in my mind that that's real footage. And I kind of got the sense for that. That was one of the early things that got me interested. You know, I kind of grew up in Hollywood. I was seeing people, costumes was kind of one of the art forms in Hollywood for the longest time. And I got the distinct sense early on when I saw that was a real biological thing and not a person in a costume. And I think a lot of people got that sense when they watched it. Although some people superficially would say upright, two arms, two legs, therefore it must be a person in a costume. But I saw how much muscle that thing had and how its body just, there was things about it that didn't match up, with a person. So many things about it. Then eventually, of course, I've met Bob Gimlin, and I've been to the site a couple of times where it occurred. And I've talked many times to Roger Patterson's wife, Patricia. And so I'm very certain that's real. And understand how that recent movie that came out called Capturing Bigfoot is just, I mean, I know on your show you don't want to hear about negative stuff, but let's just say that show I think was a scam. I think they have a piece of footage that was taken after the Patterson footage was made, and it was probably created as like kind of filler. And it was kind of showing what a representation of a zoomed in view of the footage would look like. And then it was just spun as saying, oh, this was taken. We're alleging that this was taken before the Patterson footage, before 1967. And therefore it's a dress rehearsal. And I think that's a false claim, and they don't have any evidence to suggest when it was made, because it doesn't have a time stamp on when the footage was developed, only when the film stock was made.
1: What do you think of the scammers, Matt, that get a costume of a Bigfoot and jam it with deer guts and stuff like that?
0: Oh, I remember when that came out, and we were kind of, I think that was in 2008, unless you're talking about another occasion where somebody did the same thing.
1: They probably did, but that was the case.
0: Yeah, that was, we saw that bubbling up at the time. And I was kind of the first one to call him out and say, no, these guys are totally lying. And I think the first clue I had that these guys were completely full of it was before they started making the claim about having a body, they were saying that they're the very braggadocio, saying they're the most sophisticated Bigfoot researchers out there. They're better than everybody else, and da da da da da. And we're like, who are these guys claiming that they're the most well-read and most experienced? And I asked them, I said, well, what do you think about Meldrum, Jeff Meldrum's theory on this? And this is just a test of their knowledge. And their response was, who's Jeff Meldrum?
1: Huh.
0: And then I was like, oh, my God, well, these guys are complete phonies. If they've never heard, they're claiming all these things, but then they've never heard of Jeff Meldrum, then they just kind of walked in the door 5 minutes ago. And that was the case. And then everything after that was very suspect. And then Tom Biscardi got involved. once it started getting some media traction. So it turned into a circus. But what it showed was both they and Tom Biscardi were playing upon this widespread desire, this almost archetypal desire for a body to come forward, for physical remains, and having that be like this holy grail sort of discovery that changes the whole world. And they can hold people's attention by, you know, kind of standing over the body with their foot on it saying, aha, we finally have it, the treasure. And they played upon that, and it wasn't real, but it certainly gathered a lot of people's, gathered a lot of eyeballs for people thinking it might be real, their claims, and it just turned out to be bogus.
1: Tom has a text and tweet for you. Matt, what do you have, Tommy?
2: Hey, Matthew, John in Arizona says he's heard that the creatures can rip you apart, and he'd like to know if generally they're friendly creatures.
0: Well, yes, they could rip you apart if they wanted to, but they have a pretty darn good track record of not doing that. So, yeah, physically, they're large enough to do that. So, yes, that's true. Now, the question is whether or not they're friendly. I mean, one way to characterize that is they don't rip you apart. So you could say in that sense, they're friendly. they won't kill you.
1: We haven't heard reports of them killing humans, have we?
0: Well, of course, you will hear anonymous stories, unsubstantiated stories about them killing people. But let's say there is no documented, like, law enforcement case of them killing anyone. You have basically, there's a lot of Bigfoot fiction out there, a lot of content creator stories on YouTube, but there's no evidence of them actually having done that. There's no body, there's no police report, there's no nothing beyond just entertainment fodder of them actually killing someone. Just, you know, kind of David Paulini's sort of conjecture. Somebody goes missing in a forest and there's been sightings in that forest. Therefore, the disappearance must have had something to do with Bigfoot. That sort of stuff. But no, the stories is not necessarily evidence.
1: Matthew, if people want to track your work, how do they find you?
0: They can go to bfro.net. Or if you go to Google and you just put in Bigfoot, one of the first links that comes up is for the Bigfoot Field Researchers Organization. And on that page, we have a list of reports. We're constantly throughout the month posting reports that we receive. And we receive far more than we actually post. And we're posting what we consider to be the most credible ones of the ones that we receive, because we post it out there so people can go actually to these areas and look around and find tracks. And we don't want to send people on goose chases. So we want to be very sure about it.
1: Well, you keep doing what you're doing. Matt Moneymaker. Up next, Cliff Berrickman joins us as we go hunting for Bigfoot.
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15: From ABC News, I'm Stephanie Officer. The risk of a catastrophic explosion known as a BLEVE, which stands for Boiling Liquid Expanding Vapor Explosion, is now over. But Orange County's interim fire chief TJ McGovern says the storage tank at GKN Aerospace is still at some risk. ABC's Alex Stone reporting from Cypress, California.
16: Evacuation orders remain in effect for the 50,000 residents living here in this 10-square-mile zone.
17: We have a threat for a fire / small explosion and a leak.
16: Until the threat is fully eliminated, firefighters say they're working around the clock to get people back into their homes.
17: We need the public to keep to those evacuation zones.
16: Orange County prosecutors announcing they're opening a criminal probe into how this happened.
15: Memorial Day services were held across the country Monday from Arlington National Cemetery to small communities in each state. Monday, particularly difficult for the families of the veterans most recently lost. Among them, Master Sergeant Nicola Moore. The Minnesota mother, wife, and daughter was killed in an Iranian drone attack in Kuwait March 1st. Her hometown of White Bear Lake, Minnesota, showing support. Nicole's mother, Deb Staffleen, spoke at the local VFW and American Legion.
18: I'm very proud of my daughter. I'm very proud of my family, the city of White Bear Lake. I just couldn't have asked for a better community to have surrounded us.
15: Master Sergeant Amore was among six U.S. service members killed in that attack. Well, this year's American Music Awards are in the books, with BTS taking the coveted Artist of the Year award. The ceremony, hosted by Queen Latifah, also saw big wins from Cat's Eye, and Billy Idol was honored with their Lifetime Achievement Award. There were also new categories, including Best Throwback Song, which the Black Eyed Peas won for their 16-year-old hit, Rock That Body. 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
19: Orange County Fair says they plan to hire 400 workers, most of the jobs seasonal or part-time, some of them year-round. Workers will make at least $17 an hour, must be at least 16 years old. That chemical leak situation in Garden Grove, California, is not resolved.
20: The Orange County Fire Authority now clarifies an explosion is still possible, just not a catastrophic explosion. A pressurized tank at GKN Aerospace containing a volatile toxic chemical has been compromised since last Thursday. Late Saturday, a small crack was discovered in the tank, likely relieving some of the pressure and causing the internal temperature to drop. More than 50,000 residents remain under mandatory evacuation orders. I'm Daniel Martindale.
10: The Dodgers finished with Milwaukee and beat Colorado Memorial Day at Dodger Stadium. They'll host Philadelphia next weekend. The World FIFA Cup, the U.S. and Paraguay in Los Angeles, June the 12th. That's the latest. I'm Bob Montague.
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13: With the three-day weekend over, we're not really seeing much road work this early morning in the high country. Placer County, eastbound 80 in Alto, the on-ramps and off-ramps at both Crystal Springs Road and Drum Forbay Road are closed until 7 a.m. for road work. While in Sacramento, southbound Highway 160 at American River Bridge, we do have the left lane still closed for utility work that's going to go on through the end of the year. Traffic on the 10s every 10 minutes, mornings and afternoons from the KFBK Traffic Center. 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
21: Clear to partly cloudy overnight, low 50 to 54, sunshine and clouds for Tuesday, high 72 to 76, Wednesday, sun and clouds, high 79 to 83, and a high again 79 to 83 on Thursday. I'm AccuWeather's Andy Robb on KFBK.
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1: Up next, Cliff Berrickman joins us as we talk about Bigfoot, and we'll take your calls as well. 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

0: And welcome back, George Norrie. Cliff Berrigman back with us. Has been a Bigfoot field researcher since 1994. His expeditions have taken him to 46 states, five continents, in search of undiscovered hominoids worldwide. As the evidence analyst on Animal Planet's hit television show Finding Bigfoot, Cliff has applied his skill and expertise to a variety of photographic, video, film, and sound evidence. He's one of the best out there. Cliff, how you been?
1: I've been great. How have you been, George?
0: You sound great. You're chippering up, what, ready to go?
1: Well, I'm a Bigfooter at heart, you know, so 1 o'clock in the morning, it's not a big deal for me.
0: And you're in Oregon, aren't you?
1: That's correct. I am.
0: How'd you get out that way?
1: Oh, luck, I think. I grew up in Southern California, but I decided to live where I vacation because life is too short, and all my vacations brought me up to Bigfoot country, so now I live here.
0: And what got you interested in Bigfoot?
1: Well, I think it was just my curiosity about science in general. You know, I stumbled across a couple books that were compilations of journal articles from Northwest Anthropological Research Notes, which is a peer-reviewed journal in anthropology, and these anthropologists were writing about Sasquatches. I didn't know anybody was doing science on Bigfoot back in the day. I just thought Bigfoots were monsters or something, and, you know, like the universal monsters. But once I realized that scientists were looking into this, I wanted to get involved somehow, because I always consider myself an amateur scientist.
0: And tell us about the North American Bigfoot Center.
1: Oh, the North American Bigfoot Center is basically a museum. I own it. I operate it. After the Animal Planet show went off the air, I wanted to continue my career in Bigfoot because I have this insatiable curiosity about the animals somehow. So I thought a great way to do that would be to open a museum. It also worked really well with my background as an educator. I was a professional educator for 14 or 15 years in the classroom. I was an elementary school teacher teaching 10-year-olds, fifth graders. And I wanted to kind of tie everything together. So now I am educating the public about Sasquatch as well as doing research behind the scenes.
0: Well, Cliff, you do a great job, and the Bigfoot industry needs you, my friend.
1: Well, thank you very much. It's a lot of fun. I can't imagine doing anything else. And there's so much to be done. The North American Bigfoot Center, the NABC, is not only an educational facility, and not only do we do research out in the woods gathering evidence, but we're also doing a lot of historical archiving. As you know, Dr. Jeff Meldrum recently passed away, and a number of other people have actually been dying in the field as well. And I've always wondered, what happens to the research collection? And now there's a place to put it. We are actually actively archiving Dr. Meldrum's collection. We have Frank Canister's collection. We have a lot of different researchers' collections, and we are putting those in a digital format so they will be with us forever, even after the discovery of the species.
0: Cliff, is science doing much to get through the bottom of this?
1: Well, for the most part, scientists kind of turn their nose up at the subject because they're working under an old

0: paradigm of anthropology is that these things are not real because they can't be real. They would have known about them by now. But with new discoveries in paleoanthropology, that kind of shifted the entire paradigm in the late 1980s and early 1990s. Now there's a place for Bigfoot in the anthropological paradigm. You see, evolution used to be thought of as a linear progression, you know, one species slowly morphing into another. And that's not the case at all. It turns out that evolution is this big, bushy tree bush thing. And it turns out that many different species of hominin, which is a fancy term that means anything on our family tree, really, since we split off from chimpanzees about 6 million years ago, when we last shared a common ancestor, I guess I should say. I don't want to mislead anybody about the way evolution works. But it turns out that a lot of different species of hominin coexisted, not only at the same time, but same places on the planet. And that was an impossibility under the previous paradigm of the 1960s and 70s in anthropology. So nowadays we realize that, yeah, it's very plausible that more than one species of bipedal ape, like ourselves, human beings, can exist on the planet at the same time and occupy similar ecological niches.
1: Let's take some calls for you. East of the Rockies, Janet's with us in Missouri to get us started. Hi, Janet.
2: Hi.
1: Good to have you with us. Go ahead.
2: Okay, thank you. I was wondering about, I haven't heard anything about Momo, the Missouri monster, which is a Sasquatch, too, since around the 1980s.
1: She's yeah, right about that. Go ahead, Cliff.
0: Yeah, Momo, actually, it's just a nickname for the local Sasquatch. And one of the local Sasquatches in the area. And it turns out that all throughout the country, whenever a flap of sightings happened, and particularly back in the day, they would kind of slap a nickname on the animals. There was like a Yellow Top was one of the names of one up in British Columbia. Momo, the Missouri monster, was one, I think it was in the early 1970s. But yeah, Sasquatches are alive and well in Missouri. The mountain range, was it the Ozarks, I believe, they have sightings. You can go onto the Matt Moneymaker's website, the Bigfoot Field Researchers Organization, and he has researchers down in Missouri, and they catalog reports pretty regularly. I would encourage you to go check out the online sightings database at bfro.net and see what the most recent sighting is from Missouri. But yeah, don't worry, Momo, the animal itself, might be gone now, but the Sasquatch population in Missouri is alive and well.
1: West of the Rockies, Jim is with us in Portland, Oregon. Hi, Jimmy.
3: Oh, hi.
1: Good day, Viv.
3: You're in Boring, Oregon, right? Not too far away.
0: That's correct. Yeah, we're in Boring, Oregon. Nothing against the feed store, but the Bigfoot Museum is the most exciting thing in Boring. Yeah, it's a lovely place, Jim. I hope you can come out and check it out sometime. You're not far away.
3: Okay. By the way, Boring has got two sister cities. I'll let you look that one up. You'll be amused.
0: Oh, Dull, Scotland is one of them. I know that.
3: Yeah, Dull, Scotland, and Bland, Australia.
0: Oh, I didn't know about the Bland one. That's great.
3: Yeah. Has anyone ever calculated, estimated how many calories a day a Bigfoot would need to maintain? It seems to me that would give the researcher an idea of the Bigfoot's range of eating habits.
0: I have heard estimates of somewhere around 5,000 calories a day, but that's based on a lot of assumptions. And one of the things that we have to keep in mind is that generally speaking, the other great apes have a fairly slow metabolism, which probably means that they don't need as many calories as we would expect, as like, say, a human blown up to their size. So I think probably 2,500 to 5,000 a day seems like a reasonable number. But again, we know so little about the physiology of these animals. We know virtually nothing about them, really. It's just kind of a guess at this point, unfortunately, Jim. But that's a great question.
1: Cliff, how come we have never found a carcass of a Bigfoot?
0: Well, you know, the short answer is that the forest recycles them pretty well, because there's got to be at least 100 times more bears than there are Sasquatches. I think that's a pretty safe number, very round number, at least. You know, it's easy to do the math with. And we don't really find naturally dead bears or mountain lions, for that matter. In fact, all the apex predators are we don't find naturally dead specimens. And, you know, like we find the ones that were hit by cars, or we find the ones that were shot or something like that. But the animals that nothing else hunts, like bears and mountain lions and Sasquatches, for example, they kind of get to choose where they die, even though they may not realize they're dying at the time. They get sick one day, and what do we do when we get sick? We kind of put ourselves in a safe spot until we recuperate. Well, these animals probably find very, very thickly wooded places or bury themselves inside bushes and stuff like that, waiting to get better. And then one day they die instead of getting better. Then the scavengers move in, eat away the flesh, the hair is eaten by moths, and the bones actually are eaten by the most plentiful animal in North America by biomass, the deer mouse. But they're not alone. Coyotes eat bones. Deer and elk eat bones. That's one of the main sources of calcium for their antlers. Porcupines eat bones. Rats eat bones. Everything eats bones. And really, there won't be much sign of anything that dies. Just a matter of probably a few months.
1: Next up, let's go to Joe in New York, east of the Rockies. Hey, Joseph, go ahead.
4: Good morning. It's a pleasure to talk to everybody. I just would like to mention this book I read that was by Dr. Matthew A. Johnson called The Shanu. There's actually two species, or entities, I should say. One's a Bigfoot, and the other's called a Shanu. Have you, are you familiar with this book and this twister, the, you know, aspect of the Bigfoot Shanu?
0: I know Dr. Johnson. We're on good terms. I don't agree with his philosophy, or not philosophy, his model of the Sasquatch. I think that the better model, the one that is more cohesive, I suppose, or internally coherent, is the great apes model, basically. And mind you, when I say ape, that's not a slam on anything, really, because human beings, at the end of the day, that is our biological family as well. We are considered primates. We are considered to be great apes of some sort. We're kind of weird, but all the great apes are kind of weird in some sort of way. From my understanding from Dr. Johnson is that he believes that the Sasquatch people, I think he calls them the Xanu, if I remember right. I think he's something about portals and how they're interdimensional and stuff. I don't see the need to explain Sasquatches through that model. It's that the perfectly normal biological model seems to work fine with the data and evidence that I am personally encountering in the woods. I know Dr. Johnson. I like him. I wish him well, and I hope he's enjoying himself with his studies, of course. But that's not the model that I find to match the evidence that I am uncovering. And I'm an evidence guy at the end of the day.
1: Next up, let's go to Dan in Nevada, west of the Rockies. Hey, Daniel, go ahead.
5: Hello, George. Great show.
1: Thank you, sir.
5: You got a lot of smart listeners.
1: Geniuses.
5: Yes. And so what I wanted to find out is, what is the whole reasoning behind the Bigfoot or Sasquatch? I've never seen one. And do you think that they would become declassified, that the president, just like he did with the UFOs, the declassification about the existence of Bigfoot and Sasquatch would be revealed?
0: Well, the declassification thing is an interesting idea, but I'm not so sure that the government has a great interest in Sasquatches at all. They obviously have a great interest in UFOs or UAPs or whatever the acronym is right now, because that's some technology and, you know, they can use it for military purposes and that sort of thing. And there's a lot of money in that, you know, selling arms to people who probably eventually use it against us and that kind of stuff, you know? But I don't see that there's a lot of economic interest in a species of unidentified ape living in North America, the bipedal ape. That's of interest, of course, to me personally, but I don't think there's a huge economic interest in there. Tim Burchett, you know, he's one of the guys, he's in the House of Representatives. He represents the Knoxville area of Tennessee. He's one of the head guys in charge of the UFO UAP thing right now. He has an interest in Sasquatches. You know, I mean, I've talked to him about it. He actually had a Bigfoot day in Tennessee when we were filming our TV show there, actually. But I don't think that there's a drive to do. I don't think the government cares, is basically what it comes down to. Not as an organizational thing. And as an example of that, my local Forest Service office, they've given me Sasquatch sighting reports before. I'm on good terms with them. There's no conspiracy, as far as I'm concerned, to keep all this hidden. They seem to be very, very open and interested. I mean, I got it straight from Forest Service workers that, yeah, we believe these things are real. Yeah, okay, now what? That's not their job. Their job is to manage the forest, you know? So I just don't see that they're very interested in it. I don't see, I hope. Maybe I would love that if the president did something like that. I just don't see it happening. I don't think there's an interest, an economic interest, and that's kind of what the government is mostly focused on.
1: Do you think Bigfoot is more humanoid as opposed to metaphysical?
0: I think that they are a flesh and blood species. Yes. I don't think that there's any, I've never once encountered in my 30 something years of doing this, any real strong evidence for them being paranormal in any way at all. Everything about them screams, I evolved on this planet. In fact, there's I can't think of anything that they do better, than any other animal on the planet, except for kind of stay out of our way. Essentially at the end of the day, they seem to be a perfectly normal species of anthropoid ape, human-like ape, basically is what it is.
1: Let's go to Jackson, Mississippi. Denver's with us. Hello there, Denver.
6: Hi, George. Thanks for this opportunity to speak to the Coast audience.
1: Yes, sir.
6: But I would like to talk about my experience in the Air Force when I saw one. And I'd like to also talk about Riley Martins, who sighted one on the mothership. But first, let me tell you about my experience in the Air Force. When I was leaving the Air Force base in Topeka, Kansas with a friend, we saw one headed toward the Wakarusa River. And I didn't know what it was, but I'd never seen anything that big before. I thought it was a spirit. But later on, I saw a documentary on radio, you know, and then he was seen all over the country by that time, by 1969. But anyway, when I was reading Riley Martin's book, The Coming of Tan, Riley Martin saw one on the mothership. And the aliens told Riley Martin they used them for collecting data here on Earth. So evidently, Bigfoot must be awful intelligent. I'd like for the guests to comment on that. Thank you.
1: And remember the movie Star Wars, Cliff?
0: Oh, yeah, yeah, big fan.
1: Chewbacca, right, was a Bigfoot?
0: Oh, he's a Wookiee, apparently, from the planet Kashyyyk, if I remember right.
1: He looked just like a Sasquatch, though, didn't he?
0: Yeah, kind of skinny, but honestly, you know, the shoulders aren't very wide, and there's some other differences. But yeah, yeah, I think, and I don't know if you knew this, George, but when they were filming, Return of the Jedi, in the Redwoods, rumor has it that Peter Mayhew actually had to wear a bright orange vest because he was worried about being shot while he was in his costume. So when he was not being filmed, he was actually wearing a bright orange vest to ward away hunters from shooting him. So,
1: I love. What do you think of Denver's comments?
0: Well, I don't know anything about motherships or anything like that, but I can speak a little bit to the intelligence level of what I think is going on with Sasquatches. I mean, all ape species are very, very intelligent, right? So I think that they probably have an intelligence somewhere between like what we expect from chimpanzees and orangutans and stuff and human beings. However, I also want to point out that I think human beings looking at the intelligence level of other animals is an unfair bias on the part of human beings. I think that they have a different kind of intelligence that we probably wouldn't recognize because we're always looking for ourselves. You know, we humans look at the world and frankly, what we see is a mirror. We see ourselves everywhere. So we're looking for human-like intelligence, whereas these things probably have a Sasquatch-like intelligence, you know, whatever that means. So I think that's apples and oranges to some degree. But they are obviously very, very clever animals and they've done a very good job at staying out of our way.
1: East of the Rockies, Paul is with us in Charlotte, North Carolina. Paul, go ahead.
7: Hey, thanks so much for taking my call. And sure. Mr. Bereckman, I've enjoyed your work for a long time. Your enthusiasm for the subject comes through in everything you do.
0: Well, thank you. I do love it.
7: My only question was, nowadays there are security cameras, there's doorbell cameras everywhere. How many reports and how much evidence are you receiving nowadays from, those kind of static cameras?
0: Well, the camera thing, it has been producing more and more photographs and videos, actually. And most of it, they don't really make the public, so to speak. They don't really make it out there. Sometimes people post it on Facebook or something. But, God, the online social media environment is just so toxic and whatnot that they usually get bullied right off of their own platform, frankly. So I've been privy to a number of pretty good photographs and actually a couple of videos as well. And the owners of them say, I don't post this anywhere. I don't want you to share this anywhere, but I'll share it with you. And, you know, so the evidence has been more frequently brought to me since everybody has a cool phone in their pocket that has a camera and stuff on it and shows video. So there's more of it with more and more technology. I know one case where a security camera got a pretty decent shot of one of these things walking on the side of their house, actually. This is up on the Olympic Peninsula. And this is just less than 20 seconds after the guy saw it. He was sitting on his porch. It walked between some trees. He goes, oh, my God, look at that. They're real. And then it walked to the side of his house. And he goes, oh, wait a minute. That's where my security camera is. And he went, and sure enough, he got it on his camera. And there were even footprints involved in it. So that sort of thing does happen more than most of the public, the civilians, as I call them, are aware of. Because the owners of these things generally don't want the stuff out there. They don't want the video out there because they don't want to be heckled and ridiculed.
1: Cliff, if you find one, were you going to put it in a zoo?
0: I personally wouldn't. No, of course not. But I also don't. I kind of wonder if they would survive, because did you know that mountain gorillas don't survive in zoos?
1: Every
0: gorilla you've ever seen is a lowland gorilla, unless you've gone to Rwanda.
1: Good point. Thank you very much, Cliff. You're one of a kind. Up next, Daniel Perez joins us to talk more about Bigfoot on Coast to Coast.
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1: Americans shelled out more for barbecue essentials over Memorial Day. The Bureau of Labor Statistics Consumer Price Index inflation data showed prices have jumped for ground beef by over 14%, while the cost of steak is up 16%. Even the price of hot dogs is up nearly 11%. The president approving a federal emergency declaration request for Southern California over that toxic chemical leak
2: prompted thousands of evacuation orders over fears it would explode. While firefighters no longer are worried about a large explosion, the tank continues to pose a significant public safety threat. The declaration will free up federal funding and resources to respond to the ongoing crisis. The state has sent nearly 800 first responders and experts to respond to the chemical leak. Officials say a small explosion and environmental damage are still possible. I'm Tammy Trujillo.
1: The Dodgers beat Colorado Memorial Day at Dodger Stadium. That's the latest. I'm Bob Montague.
0: Now, Sacramento traffic.
3: Traffic is flowing nicely at this hour in terms of overnight road work. Here's a list of the few closures we're seeing in Sacramento. Southbound Highway 160 at American River Bridge. We do have that left lane closed for utility work. That's expected to last through the end of the year. In Alto, in Placer County, eastbound 80, the on-ramp and off-ramp at Crystal Springs Road is expected to be closed until 7 a.m. for road work. Same goes for the on-ramp and off-ramp at Drum Forbay Road. Traffic on the 10s every 10 minutes, mornings and afternoons from the KFBK Traffic Center. Peter Finch, KFBK News Radio.
0: Now, Sacramento weather.
4: Clear to partly cloudy overnight, low 50 to 54. Sunshine and clouds Tuesday, high 72 to 76. Wednesday, sun and clouds, high 79 to 83. Partly sunny Thursday, high 79 to 83. I'm AccuWeather's Andy Robb on KFBK.
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1: We'll be back in a moment with Daniel Perez and take calls with him as we talk about Bigfoot at Bluff Creek on Coast to Coast. 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

0: And welcome back to our final segment. George Norrie with you. In 1973, Daniel Perez got interested in Bigfoot when he saw the movie The Legend of Boggy Creek and has been researching the subject matter ever since. And since 1998, he has edited and published the Bigfoot Times newsletter. It's the only ink on paper newsletter being published today. This newsletter is closing in on three decades of continuous publishing. And here he is on Coast to Coast. Daniel, welcome back to the show. How have you been?
1: I've been fine. Thank you for having me.
0: Your latest book is called Bigfoot at Bluff Creek. Is that the same Bluff Creek that our friend Patterson and Giblin did their thing?
1: That's exactly the same Bluff Creek. And here is a copy of the book right here.
0: There you are, holding it up. Is it signed?
1: Yes.
0: Excellent. How did you get really interested in Bigfoot? What happened?
1: Again, in 1973, my older sister and my brother, we all went to see a movie, a monster movie called The Legend of Boggy Creek. And it was from there that my interest developed in the subject matter.
0: What do you think Bigfoot really is, Daniel? What's your biggest guess?
1: An undiscovered primate, whether it's more human or more ape-like, I don't know, but I'm certain they're out there.
0: Do you find it to be more human or more animal?
1: Well, that's a good question, because the late John Green, in his book, Sasquatch, the Apes Among Us, in 1978, did statistical analysis of many of the reports. And it seems like it's an even draw in terms of what the observers have reported. There's maybe about 50% that describe a very manlike animal and about 50% that describes more

0: of a gorilla-like animal. So we could be looking at perhaps a hybrid type of animal that is somewhat like man-like and somewhat ape-like, all rolled up into one.
1: There's a movie out there called Capturing Bigfoot, which alleged that the 67 Patterson Gimlin film was fabricated, a fake. What are your takes on that?
0: I have not seen the movie yet. Had I known there was going to be such a big fuss about it, I would have flown to Austin, Texas for the premiere to see it myself. I've been told by Mark Evans, the producer director of the movie, that by email that I think it's going to stream in October. In that documentary, Capturing Bigfoot, there's a 40-second piece of film that is what they call the dress rehearsal of what Patty is, shot in 67. And it's their contention in that documentary that this quote unquote dress rehearsal was made in 1966 prior to 1967, prior to the Patterson-Gimlin film. I'm open, but I want to see the documentary myself in October.
1: Regardless of the direction of that film, people are seeing something, Daniel. They're not making it up. Whatever they're seeing something, right?
0: Absolutely. Here's the thing, if I can stop you, is all the people in North America, all the people in the United States specifically, they're not reporting pink kangaroos. They're reporting a 7 to 8 foot tall, hair covered animal, similar to us in body structure, walking in the woods. So there's the difference right there. And I've spoken to a lot of these eyewitnesses, and I can tell you firsthand that I find their reports very compelling and very convincing.
1: In your opinion, Daniel, are we getting any closer to finding the truth?
0: I don't know. I think if we ever find anything, it might be by luck. And with that comment I just made, the luck that happened to Roger Patterson and Bob Gimlin, it was calculated luck in the sense that they were told that there were reports up on Blue Creek Mountain from August, September of 1967. Blue Creek Mountain is about 6 or 7 air miles from the Patterson-Gimlin film site. So they went up there hoping to see some more footprints. And instead of seeing footprints, they actually got observation and film of a Bigfoot.
1: Let's take some
0: So,
1: calls as they roll in for you, Daniel. Frank in New York,
0: sure.
1: east of the Rockies. Go ahead, Frank.
2: Very, very simple. Two quick things, then I'll hang up.
1: All right.
2: The first Bigfoot entity goes way, way, way back to the Anunnaki when they came to Earth to mine the gold. They developed the Bigfoot. The second entity, the one that Dr. Matthew talks about, the Xanu, they're interdimensional. They've never fallen from the Garden of Eden. They're very spiritual creatures. And if you have woods, you have trees anywhere, you're going to have these types of entities. It's very common sense will tell you that as far as the ape theory, if that was true, by now we would have shot and killed or captured one of these entities, which the government has with the first type of entity I explained. And the government doesn't want us known about any of this, so they push certain agendas because they don't want us known about the true identity of these two different types of entities.
1: All right, Daniel, let's get your reaction to that.
0: Well, I disagree 100%. I don't think there's any, I don't think Bigfoot is what this individual has just stated. I see just a very rare species of animal out there that, because they're few in number, that you're not going to see them often, and there's nobody to collect at the present time.
1: Any idea how old the species might be?
0: Oh my goodness, that's a good question.

0: question, perhaps in terms of their lineage or how far they go back in terms of history, maybe millions of years.
1: Is it the abominable snowman?
0: What's the question about the abominable snowman?
1: Is Bigfoot the same?
0: I would say no. I would say, and this is a stretch because science has trouble with believing or understanding that there might be an undiscovered primate in North America, and then the idea of the Yeti or the abominable snowman, that would more than likely be a whole different can of worms, a whole different species. So the idea that there could be multiple species, like in North America, in the Himalayas, in Australia, in parts of Russia, it's a stretch, but I believe that's probably the case.
1: Let's go west of the Rockies. Joseph's with us in Colorado. Hey, Joseph, go ahead.
2: Hey, I actually have been face to face with a bipedal creature in my backyard, and it killed my cat. And I also have evidence of where it. I do a lie detector test or anything, and my dad saw it too, and our stories match exactly because he saw everything I saw except I was face to face with it.
1: Any pictures, Joe?
2: Only in my head.
1: Describe what it looked like.
2: It has knees exactly like me and you. Just like me and you, except it's not as hairy as you would think. It has one or two hairs every inch on its legs, and it's about 7 feet tall, and it has a long tail that's real thick, like your arm, except like double one arm. It has a really long tail, like a mountain lion tail, and that was one of the worst days ever in my life.
1: Did it scare you?
2: I ran out the back door because I heard me and my dad just woke up from a nap, and it was 11 o'clock at night on the same day as the Uvalde school shooting, and we heard this noise, and I ran out. It was dark. I grabbed my flashlight before I ran out, and the first thing I saw was my dad said, "What is that, a dog?" And before I could make it to the creature, it was already in front of me. And I would invite anybody to come to Indian Hills, Colorado, to show you my property in the backyard where it happened, because nothing's changed. It was about 5 years ago, but I have major PTSD from it.
1: Daniel, do you get any reports out in Colorado?
0: Oh, absolutely. One only has to go to the BFRO website run by one of your previous guests today, Matt Moneymaker, to find all the reports from the state of Colorado.
1: And he said it wasn't that hairy. Does that make sense?
0: Yes and no. I would say, like any other animal, it's specific to itself in that some might be less hairier than others. As in, when you see the human population, oftentimes you see people that are bald. That doesn't mean that they didn't have hair at one time.
1: Text and tweets. What do you have for Daniel, Tom?
3: Hey, Daniel, Sarah in Washington State has a little two-parter here. She says, what does the creature mainly eat? And does the creature have certain mannerisms when it's happy versus when it's sad?
0: I can't say in terms of mannerism, happy or sad, but in terms of diet, probably anything it could get its hands on, and it especially seemed to be fond of eating deer, which is a very common staple out there in the forest, and they seem to be very good at ambushing deer for the kill in terms of their meat sustenance in life. Plenty of berries out there and plenty of other things out there to eat. There have been reports, and this goes back to John Green from 1978 and his wonderful book, Sasquatch, the Apes Among Us, in the sense that they've often been seen eating leaves from trees. And so there's an abundance of leaves out there. So they could just, in terms of caloric input, it could be a lot higher than we suspect.
1: Daniel, do they live in shelters?
0: No, it seems to be like they just live anywhere they seem to be. You know, they just hunker down wherever the night ends or whatever time of day they want to go to sleep and just park it there. So this is why no one has really found their cave, so to speak, as to where they're denning up. They seem to be denning down probably or perhaps in a different spot every night. I will say, if you go back to 1955 to Micah Mountain, to William Rowe, he did say that he found evidence where this thing, the female one that he saw, may have been sleeping on a continuous basis in a certain spot. And that's from the late William Rowe, I think October of 1955, Micah Mountain in British Columbia.
1: They seem to be family-oriented, don't they?
0: Yes and no. I would suspect that for them to be extremely successful, that there's got to be numbers, in the sense that where one is, you'll probably find two, if not three, or a small family group.
1: What do you recommend people do, Daniel, if they see a Bigfoot out in the woods?
0: Well, I think anyone who's gone hiking or anyone who's out there in the woods looking for Bigfoot, that 100% of those people today in 2026 are carrying a cell phone camera. So I would say put it to video mode or put it to the photo mode and hold the camera steady, hold your phone steady and try to get some really good footage.
1: You would think with this era of cell phones and cameras like that, we would get more pictures.
0: That's exactly what I suspect too, and I think it's just a matter of time before that happens.
1: Will people think they're authentic or made up?
0: It depends. I mean, most of these people will probably eventually post it to social media or to YouTube or whatever the platform might be, and then the jury is out as to whether the audience who's looking at those images think they're real or fake.
1: Where's the best place to get your book, Bigfoot at Bluff Creek?
0: BigfootTimes.net. And it was published last year, and it is, coming from the author, it's the definitive publication on the Patterson-Gimlin film.
1: Daniel, thank you. Keep in touch with us and find Bigfoot for us, would you?
0: Okay, I'll keep looking.
1: You got it. Daniel Perez, and that wraps up our extravaganza on Bigfoot. Four special guests, all of them home run hitters in their chosen field. For Dan Galante, Tom Danheiser, Sue Trikas, Lex Lonehood, Sean Ladasur, Alec Fernandez, Stephanie Smith, Tim Banal, George Knapp, and Richard Serrett, I'm George Norrie, somewhere out there on Coast to Coast AM. We'll see you on our next edition. Until then, be safe, everyone.

0: Hello, I'm Robert Smigel. I did lots of things. Cartoons on SNL, Conan stuff, Triumph the Insult comic dogs, some movies. But now I'm past my peak. 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
15: From ABC News. I'm Sherry Preston. New American strikes on Iran. The Pentagon launching what it's calling self-defense attacks on missile launch sites and boats placing mines. Hours afterwards, Secretary of State Marco Rubio talking about the potential peace deal.
16: It's either going to be a good deal or there isn't going to be one.
15: More from ABC's Ian Pannell.
17: A senior U.S. official telling ABC News a potential interim agreement would see the reopening of the Strait of Hormuz, a lifting of the U.S. blockade, and a commitment from the Iranians to negotiate the removal of their stockpile of highly enriched uranium.
15: New hopes around that chemical tank in Southern California that had been in danger of exploding, forcing thousands of evacuations.
18: I'm very, very optimistic moving forward that we're going to continue with the success, that everything is stabilizing, and we're going to get them home as soon as possible.
15: Orange County Fire Chief Craig Covey says the risk of a large explosion is now off the table. Republicans in Texas deciding today who they want to represent them in the Senate. Incumbent John Cornyn facing off against State Attorney General Ken Paxton. He's the pick of President Trump. Here's ABC News Deputy Political Director Ben Siegel.
19: Ken Paxton is someone who has a very loyal, vocal following in Texas Republican politics, and he has no shortage of controversies in his past. He was accused of adultery by his wife, who filed for divorce on biblical grounds. He was indicted on charges of security fraud several years ago, charges that were later dismissed.
15: Dangerous rain across parts of the South. Here's ABC meteorologist Jeff Smith.
20: We're targeting areas from southern Louisiana all the way up to eastern parts of Tennessee with a flood watch in effect. This includes Hattiesburg, Mississippi, which at this hour is under a flash flood emergency, a particularly dangerous situation there with multiple rounds of showers and thunderstorms kind of moving over the same locations.
15: New York Knicks pouring it on, finishing up their sweep of the Cleveland Cavaliers and making it to the NBA Finals for the first time since 1999. 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
21: Police are warning seniors about the so-called grandparent scam. It's an attempt to con the elderly out of their savings by getting them to think one of their grandchildren is in trouble. A victim got a call from somebody pretending to be her grandson saying he needed $10,000 to help a friend who'd been in a car crash. A section of a 1,500-year-old giant sequoia headed to Washington, D.C.
22: Cal Fire officials say the massive tree, which was cut down due to safety issues, contains centuries of fire scars documenting California's wildfire history. The tree was discovered in the burned-over mountain home demonstration state forest. The trunk was cut into two display pieces, with one piece headed to the Smithsonian Museum in Washington, D.C., and the other to the new California Natural Resources Agency building in Sacramento. I'm Sharon Reardon.
0: Indiana's Caitlin Clark was the grand marshal for the Indy 500. That's the latest. I'm Bob Montague.
13: Now, Sacramento traffic.
12: We're not seeing much overnight road work post Memorial Day. Cap City Freeway, 80 across the top, I-5, 99-50. They're all looking good. Sacramento City streets, H Street and 27th Street. There was a significant structure fire. Because of that, we may still have streets blocked there. Also, southbound Highway 160 at American River Bridge, the left lane remains closed for ongoing utility work. Traffic on the 10s every 10 minutes, mornings and afternoons from the KFBK Traffic Center. Peter Finch, KFBK News Radio.
13: Now, Sacramento weather.
14: Clear to partly cloudy overnight, low 50 to 54, sunshine and clouds for Tuesday, high 72 to 76, Wednesday, sun and clouds, high 79 to 83, and a high again 79 to 83 on Thursday. I'm AccuWeather's Andy Robb on KFBK.
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0: From the City of Angels near the Pacific Ocean, good morning, good evening, wherever you may be across the nation, around the world. I'm George Norrie. This is Coast to Coast AM. Later tonight, the Bigfoot Extravaganza, and welcome to our Memorial Night Show. Here's what's happening. A recall issued by Hyundai could impact more than 421,000 vehicles after the National Highway Traffic Safety Administration discovered a software problem, a bug. The software issue in the front cameras may cause the forward collision avoidance system to activate prematurely, and this means the brakes could unexpectedly be applied, potentially causing a severe crash. The Iranian president has invoked one of Iran's strongest wartime symbols on May 24th, signaling Tehran's resolve to hold its ground against the U.S. and Israel across the region. The Iranian leader's remarks came at a key moment in diplomacy, as President Donald Trump set a deal with Tehran to end the war is largely negotiated, and warned that the U.S. would either sign a great and meaningful agreement or walk away entirely. Now, while Iran signaled broad agreement with Washington on some points, it said a final deal is not imminent and that negotiations over the remaining details are still underway. Tom Danheiser has more events. Tommy?
1: Well, it's close, but not yet. Iran acknowledged agreement with the U.S. on many points, but stressed that the proposal under discussion does not include immediate concessions on the nuclear issue. The Iranian regime tempered expectations, arguing that frequent changes and contradictions by the U.S. side present problems and obstacles as final details are haggled over. Secretary of State Marco Rubio said an agreement to reopen the Strait of Hormuz could be announced as soon as Monday. Meanwhile, the U.S. military said it carried out self-defense strikes in southern Iran, including strikes on missile launch sites and boats placing mines. Spokesman for the U.S. Central Command, Captain Tim Hopkins, said in a statement the strikes were done to protect our troops from threats posed by Iranian forces, but the military was using restraint during the ongoing ceasefire. Further details were not immediately available, including more specifics on the threats from Iran and what this means for negotiations. And West Texas Intermediate crude oil is currently trading around $90 to $91 a barrel, while Brent crude is sitting at roughly $93 to $96 a barrel. Global oil prices have recently plunged by 6 to 7% amid optimism surrounding a potential U.S.-Iran peace deal.
0: Thank you, Thomas. Meanwhile, the war between Russia and Ukraine still continues to fester. Russia launching drones all over the place today. Videos have appeared from around the country showing graduation ceremonies where students loudly booed invited speakers who tried to boost AI during their speeches. Let's check in with our expert Lauren Weinstein. What reactions like these tell us about how young people and the overall population are viewing AI issues. Lauren, what's going on here?
2: Yeah, this is quite an intriguing turn of events. I recently started seeing videos of various school commencement ceremonies over the last couple of weeks or so, where the guest speakers were involved in big tech one way or another. And when these speakers began to exude praise for AI, AI is your future, it'll be a world of wonder and plenty, and so on, these speakers got loudly booed by the students. In some cases, it sounded like they'd almost be booed off the stage. One of these speakers was former Google CEO and executive chairman Eric Schmidt. You can find these videos online. And what was so telling is that you could see from speaker reactions that these speakers seemed genuinely baffled and surprised that this was happening and just couldn't seem to understand why young people might feel this way. In some cases, the speakers tried to talk over the booing or say things like, just deal with it, get used to it, and so on. In general, these speakers seemed utterly disconnected from the real world of how ordinary people feel about the AI that is disrupting their lives, ruining rural areas with polluting data centers, and destroying their jobs and livelihoods. We see ever more evidence that the backlash against large language model AI systems is growing ever more massive as protests cut across political and age-related lines. Loathing of AI is fairly similar irrespective of political party. Even among younger people who had tended to be more accepting of AI, the reality that AI is decimating the entry-level job markets that they would depend on after graduation is causing increasing angst there as well. Here's just a few stats for examples. A recent Gallup poll says only 18% of people between ages 14 and 29 are hopeful about AI. A new Economist YouGov poll says over 70% of Americans think AI is advancing too quickly. That's 77% of Democrats and 68% of Republicans. No wonder that if you stand at a commencement podium and wax poetic about AI, you can expect to be facing an onslaught of boos and jeers. When it comes to recognizing the increasing damage that this kind of AI is doing to society, most people are already ahead of the curve. They know that AI chatbots have reportedly been involved in murders and suicides, can be prompted to provide dangerous information about biological and other weapons that could be used to help plan mass casualty events, and that the AI firms continue to try to disclaim responsibility for the damages their AI systems are doing. And it's getting worse. A few days ago, Google proudly announced what they call the biggest change in their familiar main search page in over 25 years. It's completely reimagined with AI, they proclaimed, and already users are seeing the devastating negative impacts. Instead of getting traditional, reliable search results, or even the more recent version with frequently misleading or just plain incorrect AI overviews at the top of results, Google will now attempt to funnel you deeply into their Gemini AI system when you make ordinary queries, trying to get you into a discussion with Gemini where a cascade of AI hallucinations and misinformation may be presented to you in preference to the search results we've long expected and relied upon. In essence, in one big push to their production servers, Google has transformed the most reliable search site on the planet into a spewing fire hose of misleading and misinformation-laden AI slop. Users, including myself, immediately started noticing all manner of not just incorrect, but in many cases simply lying and bizarre statements being returned from the Google Search AI system in response to simple, ordinary search queries. It would almost be funny if it actually weren't so serious. Until the big tech AI firms and their billionaire CEOs are made fully responsible for the damages to society being done by their AI systems, the unfortunate reality is that we probably can expect to see these situations continuing to get worse and worse. With so much big money and political gamesmanship deeply threaded into the AI hype machine, this is another one of those cases where I definitely wouldn't recommend holding your breath hoping for real improvements, at least anytime in the immediate future.
0: I love it. Thanks, Lauren. We'll be talking about AI in a moment with Sir Charles Schulz III about what is happening. For years, researchers have believed prolonged sitting could raise dementia risk, but new findings suggest the type of sitting may actually be more than previously thought. The research, which was published in the American Journal of Preventive Medicine, found that replacing mentally passive sedentary behavior with mentally active sedentary behavior has been associated with a significant reduction in dementia risk. Mentally active sedentary behaviors could include reading, office work, and other activities that keep the brain engaged while sitting, while mentally passive behaviors may include watching television or other low-engagement screen activities. Be careful. Here's our buddy Seth Shostak from the Search for Extraterrestrial Intelligence with his latest on what's going on in the skies. Seth, what do you got for us?
3: Yeah, well, I was thinking today, George, that it's been about 70 years since the launch of the first orbiting satellite, the Russian Sputnik 1. That was back in October of 1957, and I do remember it. You may remember, George. That Sputnik caused a lot of hand-wringing here in America because it was a huge surprise. Suddenly, the newspapers were filled with stories about an ominous missile gap that the U.S. had with the Soviet Union. Ever since World War II, Ever since World War II, America had been in a technological race with the Russians, and it was generally assumed that America was well ahead. But suddenly it didn't seem to be ahead, and I figured I'd better dig a bomb shelter. Well, the launch of Sputnik stirred up our country to action, and the first American satellite was shot into orbit a year after Sputnik 1, so that would have been 1958. Mind you, we still had satellite envy because Sputnik was a 2-foot diameter metal ball that weighed 180 pounds, and Explorer 1, our satellite, weighed in at a measly 31 pounds. I would go out after sunset with a pair of binoculars to see these things, by the way. Well, today we don't worry much about the missile gap, and I note that there are now about 8,000 satellites pirouetting above our heads, not to mention the space station and other hunks of technology. No one worries much about the missile gap anymore. And as for the threat of World War III, well, I now use my bomb shelter to store vegetables. And that's the view from here, George.
0: I love it, Seth. We'll talk to you next week. My parents were in panic when they saw Sputnik. On this Memorial Day, I hope you enjoyed it. But remember its true purpose.
4: He was getting old and punchy, and his hair was falling fast, and he sat around the Legion telling stories of the past, of a war that he had fought in, and the deeds that he had done, and his exploits with his buddies. They were heroes, everyone. And though sometimes to his neighbors his tales became a joke, all his buddies listened, for they knew whereof he spoke. But we'll hear his tales no longer, for old Bob has passed away, and the world's a little poor, for a soldier died today. And now he won't be mourned by many, just his children and his wife, for he lived an ordinary, very quiet sort of life. He held a job, he raised a family, quietly going on his way, and the world won't notice passing, though a soldier died today. You know, when politicians leave this earth, their bodies lie in state, while thousands note their passing and proclaim that they were great. Papers tell of their life stories from the time that they were young. But the passing of a soldier, it goes unnoticed and unsung. The politician's stipend and the style in which he lives are sometimes disproportionate to the services that he gives. While the ordinary soldier who offered up his all is paid off with a medal, perhaps a pension, small, so it's easy to forget them, for it was so long ago that our Bobs and Jims and Johnnies and Jessicas went to battle, but we know. It was not the politicians with their compromise employees who won for us the freedom that our country now enjoys. Now, should you find yourself in danger with your enemies at hand, would you really want some cop-out with his ever-waffling stand? Or would you want a soldier who has sworn to defend his home, his kin, his country, and fight until the end? It was just a common soldier, and his ranks are growing thin, but his presence should remind us that we may need his like again. When his countries are in conflict, then we find the soldier's part is to clean up all the troubles that the politicians start. If we cannot do him honor while he's here to hear the praise, then at least let's give him homage at the ending of his days. Perhaps just a simple headline in the paper that might say, "Our country is in mourning, for a soldier died today."
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0: And welcome back to Coast, George Norrie with you on this Memorial Night. Sir Charles Schulz III back with us. More than a decade of experience in aerospace and weapon systems, he has performed research in nuclear physics and received a grant for research in AI and robotics. He also works performing movie stunts and wire work in numerous productions such as X-Men, Venom 2, Venom 3, Doctor Strange, The Predator, Superman, and many other movies. His book is called The Fossils Hunter's Guide to Mars, second edition. Sir Charles Schulz III, back on Coast to Coast. Charles, welcome back.
1: Thank you, George. It's always a pleasure. It's good to hear your voice, buddy.
0: Looking forward to this. How have you been?
1: You know, it's been very, very busy here. I put a whole new workshop together, and I've done a lot of projects. I'm building a couple of new robots and lots of projects on the slate these days.
0: Lots to talk with you about. Did you happen to hear our Lauren Weinstein talking about AI and people are just up in arms over it?
1: I did indeed. And, you know, I'm one of those people that feels internally, I'm thinking, yeah, I told you so. But we'll see how it all plays out.
0: It has eliminated jobs. We can't deny that, right?
1: No, absolutely. And there are a lot of people who are presently working at home over the phone and the computer, and they have discovered that a lot of their action has been replaced with programs. So it's pretty underhanded in a sense to think that you could work at home and make a living without having to commute every day, and suddenly you're being replaced by software.
0: How similar are robotics and AI to each other?
1: Well, there's a huge difference in robotics and AI. A robot program has to actually have a working body model that operates the robot body properly and has things of understanding like navigation and standing upright in many cases and manipulating objects. AI software lives in basically a dreamland for a lot of cases, and it really deals with the language model that was mentioned earlier. Everything's about symbolics and not about actual handling and production.
0: I saw a video a couple months ago, Sir Charles, of a robot racing against a race runner, and it beat the guy. How can it be so good?
1: It's not surprising. One of the things that happens, most robots are programmed in a sandbox model. So they create a virtual world in the computer, a sandbox, and the robot is modeled in there, and then they train it in there to absolute extremes before the first nut or bolt even moves. And once it has determined exactly how the software should work in the virtual world, they upload it into an actual robot body. And just like you can drive a car, you put on the car like an external body and learn to handle it. The software does the same thing, and it refines itself. So it's not surprising. We're going to see a lot of machines do things we never would have imagined.
0: Would you say that Waymo is a robot?
1: That's a good question. You know, you can define it as one, but what you have to do is consider that actual physical effectors are necessary for a robot. I mean, in a sense, your printer is a robot because it has mechanical parts and it does what you tell it. I'd say that there are some things today that are going to blur the boundaries, and so that's going to throw a little confusion into the mix.
0: It is fair. What is fueling all this, Sir Charles? What's pushing it?
1: Well, you know, back around 1990, we heard about various projects to build robotic soldiers. And around 2000, they were floating a thing that DARPA was working on called Project Alpha, which was supposed to be fulfilled by 2025. And that was, again, robotic soldiers. And a lot of people will say, well, all's fair in love and war. You know, you can send robots into the field. A lot of it has come about because of that. But the overflow from that has been things that can do tasks for us around the house. What surprises me is people say, well, I wish I had a robot that would clean the kitchen and wash the dishes. You have a dishwasher. How hard is it to load it and unload it?
0: That's right.
1: But there are a lot of things that people don't want to do. And there is a huge market. And remember, it's all driven by the dollar and simplicity and an easy life. So people tend to fall into the trap of automating the daylights out of everything. But that has some real hazards, as we're seeing now.
0: If you had to do away with robotics or AI, one or the other, which would it be?
1: Ooh, I would probably stick with the robotic because it allows us to physically get things done, and it can be done with some fairly simple programming in most cases. AI, I feel, is a much greater threat in many ways. It has a lot of power. But I mean, in the same way, you could say that an explosive has a lot of power. It can be used for good or evil. I mean, think about Alfred Nobel and how he carried that out by establishing the prize. But when you look at robotics, it has a lot of potential, particularly in machine tools and in tasks of that sort, that we could do without a lot of AI.
0: Next hour, we're going to hear from your co-host, Eliza, who happens to be AI, right?
1: Well, I had planned to have Eliza on here, and she is an AI that we built in-house without using neural networks or anything that you see in the world out there. I was reminded of certain IP issues that I should not violate. I will provide a clip of her and what she does, and I think that's unfortunately we're going to have to steal. I'm going to have to settle for that for now until I can get everything settled to the point where we're a lot more comfortable with the IP issues. And I hope that's okay with you.
0: Sure, absolutely. Would you call Alexa from Amazon robotic or AI?
1: AI. However, some of the issues from Alexa can become robotic when you understand the Internet of Things. There are a lot of physical objects out there that programs that are based in AI can operate. And so you see many people have lighting systems and security systems, door locks, cameras, and that sort of thing that are driven by AI. Those hardware bits are more or less robotic, but behind it all is the mind of an AI.
0: It's truly remarkable how it works. I've been using AI with Google, and it's just fantastic, Sir Charles.
1: I've been a little more parochial about it. I do not use AIs online at all if I can help it. I tend to avoid it. My largest concern is that, you know, you'll have an idea, talk about it in front of your cell phone, and suddenly there it is on the phone. Literally everything you say and do is being gathered and used to train these machines, or that's what they say. That's their excuse. We're gathering all the data to use it for training. But it really is a massive invasion of privacy, and the only reason they get away with it is we've signed some sort of an agreement. Oh, yeah, the terms and conditions, and somewhere in there are the weasel words that allow them to take all of your data and use it without your permission. So, you know, that's a real troubling issue about it.
0: And they follow us, too. We're going to come back with more with Sir Charles Schulz III in just a moment on Coast to Coast AM.
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1: Leo Outwood, his first major theological document. He released a letter to clergy and the faithful. In it, the first ever U.S.-born pontiff warned that technology like artificial intelligence is fueling global conflicts. Meanwhile, the CDC is expanding its power to keep individuals from Ebola-stricken countries from entering the U.S.
2: The agency says the move is in the interest of public health and includes lawful permanent U.S. residents, green card holders who've been in the Democratic Republic of Congo, Uganda, or South Sudan within the last 21 days are now banned from entering the U.S. through mid-June. The change announced Friday expands the agency's existing travel restrictions tied to the outbreak of the rare strain of Ebola. I'm Lisa Carton.
1: The Dodgers beat Colorado Memorial Day at Dodger Stadium. They'll host Philadelphia next weekend. That's the latest. I'm Bob Montague.
0: Now, Sacramento traffic.
3: With the three-day weekend over, we're not really seeing much road work this early morning. In the high country, Placer County, eastbound 80 in Alto, the on-ramps and off-ramps at both Crystal Springs Road and Drum Forbay Road are closed until 7 a.m. for road work. While in Sacramento, southbound Highway 160 at American River Bridge, we do have the left lane still closed for utility work that's going to go on through the end of the year. Traffic on the 10s every 10 minutes, mornings and afternoons from the KFBK Traffic Center. Peter Finch, KFBK News Radio.
0: Now, Sacramento weather.
4: Clear to partly cloudy overnight, low 50 to 54. Sunshine and clouds Tuesday, high 72 to 76. Wednesday, sun and clouds, high 79 to 83. Partly sunny Thursday, high 79 to 83. I'm AccuWeather's Andy Robb on KFBK.
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1: Robots and AI will take your calls next hour with Sir Charles Schulz III, so make sure you're part of the program this Memorial Night. 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
2: 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In the search on either of those, just put Coast to Coast AM. 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

0: And welcome back, George Norrie, along with Sir Charles Schulz III. Sir Charles, why does it seem that Wall Street is so enthralled with AI companies?
1: Well, I think a lot of it is because when you stop and analyze where the most money came from for developing AI systems, it originally was involved in finance, predicting the stock market, doing analysis, and even warfare. So there has been a long-standing connection between AI development and finance. And the other thing is, if you can predict or even steer trends, you can control how profits are generated. One of the things that really worries me about it, though, is many of the things we're buying these days, we don't actually own anymore. We can't control them properly. I mean, look at all the things that automobiles are doing. You have to have a subscription to keep the seats heated, and they have a kill switch in them. I think that the same sort of mindset that went into trying to make the maximum amount of money out of things using computing and AI is now being applied to the products that we normally traditionally would own and repair ourselves, and we're losing the control over those things.
0: Explain what a kill switch does.
1: Well, in times past, if somebody was doing something crazy in their vehicle, you basically would have to have spike strips to blow the tires out, or you'd have pit maneuvers with people chasing them in police cars, or something similar to that to stop the driver. With a kill switch, all you have to do is issue a command, and they can literally shut the vehicle down anywhere. And so many of the systems that we use in our vehicles are tied to networks, and whether it's, you know, through satellite or local servers or whatever, they are sending data back to the auto companies at all times. And a kill switch allows them to turn that thing off or control any aspect of its operation remotely, and you don't even have to know that it's happening.
0: Are these in most new cars, Charles?
1: They have been mandated. I believe in 1 to 2 years, every new car will have the mandated kill switches in them. And, you know, the test cases were things like navigation systems, remote starting, seat heating, and then those went to subscription. But the initial tests were actually done with some college students who found they could get into some of the Toyotas and override the drive-by-wire systems remotely. So the capability has been there for a long time, but there are certain things that go into these vehicles that now would prevent you from operating them. So some of them require that you, if you look impaired to the AI using the camera looking at you, that you have to blow into a tube to do an alcohol breath analyzer test, or you have to do some sort of action to show that you're cognizant and understanding. And the problem with this is, if you're in an emergency situation, you don't always look your best. You might look wild. You might look manic. And in those circumstances, the car could simply refuse to work, and it could cause you a lot more possible damage or hazard than would normally exist.
0: We talked briefly about Waymo before the break. I do not like driverless vehicles. What do you take?
1: One of the big things that worries me about it is we already know there are a lot of issues with the type of sensing and the things that they recognize. I mean, technically, the Waymo does class as a robot because it has a robot body. But the core of it really is the AI. And the problem is, with some of the testing on some of the self-driving vehicles, they literally painted an archway opening on a wall and had it was like the Roadrunner and the coyote literally ran into the wall thinking that it had identified a safe place to drive. So we have a long way to go before we get rid of those sorts of hazards. And one of the things that gets in the way is that the laws are not catching up rapidly enough with the developments, and they're regulating the wrong

0: things. And I think that's going to be a real big issue. People who don't know how the vehicle works, what's involved in the real world are making rules about things and implementing them, and it can lead to even greater disaster.
1: So, Charles, is there such a nationwide uprage over large data centers?
0: Because these systems are not thinking, feeling, and cognizant. What they're doing is they're dispensing information. And in many cases, the information is erroneous, as you've noted. So you're getting material that it's basically the web of lies all over again. You have no way of knowing without some sort of prior experience whether that information is reliable or not. And so here's the problem. We live in a circumstance where the education has just gone right down the tubes, and very few people have enough real world experience to understand how things work, what the ramifications of choices will be, how things actually have to operate to be useful. And when you have people that don't have that common sense, pragmatic knowledge and experience, they can be told nearly anything that sounds about right, and they'll fall for it. We don't have a way of verifying. And as it was noted a little earlier, that Google has gone deeply into the AI system for their search engines, you can't truly verify anything anymore. That's a danger. At least with the printed page, you knew what you read was consistent, and you could verify it. Here, you have no idea. It's all ghosts in the wind.
1: But it's so immediate right now. It's fantastic.
0: Well, it is. But quick is generally not good. It really depends. There are certain things you can get away with, but you don't want to take medical advice from a program that isn't actually supported and backed up by people who practice medicine. You can't go on theory. You have to have real world experience. And the real reason that AI fails as badly right now as it often does is because it isn't capable of real world experience. So, like you were saying, it's the large language models. But language is one thing and reality is another. And that's where it gets really sticky. How do you make a machine truly feel, think, and appreciate the way a human being does? And that's a ways off yet.
1: But doesn't AI, Sir Charles, take information, let's say on medical information, from what doctors have said, it searches for it and puts them together?
0: In many cases, yes. But here's the problem. When you or I look something up for a real serious problem or a purpose, we try to find citations. We try to find reliable backup information that is believable and that in many cases we're familiar with. But AI doesn't have familiarity. It doesn't know what the real world is really about. And in many cases, it can take false material off the web that looks convincing and fold it into the batch. And you don't know what's real and what's false. There was a huge spate of rejected academic papers just recently in many journals. They were publishing them as if they were factual, and they were AI garbage. We're undermining the solidity of our knowledge base, and that's a real hazard.
1: We've got a dedicated caller who believes artificial intelligence is the Antichrist. Is he going a little too far?
0: That's a great question. And what I would say is it certainly exhibits some of the elements. But remember, the machines wouldn't be doing anything unless somebody was pushing them to do it. And this is one of the, it's an eerie thing. Some of the machines will say things and do things that, wow, it's like it's thinking. But a lot of it is driven by those language models and the human programmers. So, if somebody were to get in there and do something, you know, sneaky, you'd have a very hard time weeding it out and figuring out just what it was. The large language models are good if you're a language. If you're trying to solve real world problems, nothing beats a hammer and a welding torch and some knowledge about metal and plastic.
1: Now tell us about your podcast with Eliza.
0: So I started a podcast many years ago called Talk Universe, and it was basically about science and technology and developments. And at one point in it, I created kind of a funny segment where I created a computer program using this voice, and it interacted with the protagonist in the episode in bad results. And it occurred to me after the show was over, you know, I actually could make an assistant. So I put in enough intelligence to introduce show segments and read listener mails and give technical definitions. And it was a lot of fun. So I would hand off parts of the show to Eliza. And as she became more experienced, it made the show flow very smoothly. And I could say, what's a description of, for instance, a biocomputer or neutrons? And so Eliza's program would pop up the answers. And it seemed to work quite well. And of course, over time, I added more sophistication and more information, and the program has grown. And she's now over 9 years old. Now, keep in mind, this wasn't a huge project I did. I would spend a week here, a month there, and then I would have to do my real world work. But it worked out very well. And if you go to the website, talkuniverse.org, there is an archive of all the back shows. So you can hear some earlier shows that she was in. It was extremely easy and it was personable. You're not just one guy shouting in a tin can. You actually have someone to interact with. And I think it brought a lot of depth to the show.
1: Has she learned over the years?
0: Absolutely. She's got something like 17,000 words in her vocabulary, and she now has definitions, word types, procedures, and she can do numeric analysis. And I'm teaching her to write software for specific things for me right now. So her development has been quite good. And over the last year or so, I've had an opportunity to do a lot more building. Now, keep in mind that Eliza is not based on neural networks. I've got something proprietary that I do that's a little different. And she's not based in any way on any of the other AIs that you see. So it's completely a homegrown program. And I'm working on making her available for educational purposes in a venue that I'm building right now.
1: And we're going to hear a little clip of her next hour?
0: Absolutely.
1: Okay, now
0: I think you'll enjoy it. It's a little interaction. It shows what she does.
1: Back to Alexa. How does Alexa know how to phrase her sentences? You ask her a question, and it's like a real person is answering you.
0: Well, absolutely. So if you go online and you look up linguistics, sentence parsing and structures, you will find all the rules that we use to create a sentence. And you start simply. You have a small sentence that says, the something or other with certain properties like a noun, a red car, with some adjectives to describe it, went fast or something along these lines. So you generate a template and then you can drop in any object with this description and what it's doing. And by filling in those slots, you've basically got a mold that those terms will fit into. And you build longer ones, more complex ones, and then you put a program in place that knows how to string them together in a conversational manner. So much of the programming really is the result of people training the systems. They'll lay out the rules, put together some templates, and then go from there. And in the end, it's pretty much what we do when we're conversing with people and we're not face-to-face. The one thing we don't have in language models is the human side. Your expressions, your body posture, your movement, those things don't exist in those models yet. But you can be sure that they are coming, and many virtual characters have been generated that use some of those rules. So it's coming up fast.
1: They now give you options with Alexa on different voices. You can pick the voice you want to listen to.
0: Oh, absolutely. And in fact, you can go to some of the places online. There was a program years ago called Lyrebird that imitates noises, and you could read some words to it in your voice, and then it would generate your own voice back for you. Those packages are available and people can create any voice they can imagine now. I've uploaded, I think, 6 voices for Eliza to try. And, you know, some of them fit well. Some of them are an irritant. But, you know, you have the choice to do whatever you want with these things. You can make any sort of voice you can imagine, though, very easily.
1: What will make AI get even better?
0: Well, when it is given a very specific thing. When we think of things, we have a model of the world in our head. And AI doesn't quite have that yet. We have the kinetics, we have the color, the smell, the taste, the feeling of movement. But one thing that the AI won't have, even if it's given that, is a sense that it's a part of humanity. When we raise a child, we teach that child how to be human. When we build an AI, we don't build it to be human. We build it to be a knowledge dispenser or an interactive system. Until it's given an actual sense of self-awareness and the ability to picture itself as a human being or a real person. And until it's given ethics and morality and what it means, you're not going to have safe AI systems. That's all there is to it.
1: Is it magical, Sir Charles?
0: It seems that way sometimes.
1: It does.
0: I think that magic really comes to the it's in the eye of the beholder. You can pull a card trick and it'll fool people and they'll get a big thrill out of it, but you know how it's done. It's sort of the same thing.
1: Wall Street has gone crazy over AI.
0: They have, and so have a lot of companies. Most of the manufacturing companies still use old tooling to make parts, but much of it's starting to shift over to the 3D printers, both for plastic and metal and ceramics even. Those, however, do have to be fired afterwards. The new automation is making flexible machinery where you can simply sketch a design and its automated factory will produce what you want. AI allows it to be driven even further, but I've noticed an interesting trend recently, and that is people who are worried about 3D printers producing, for instance, parts of weapons.
1: Right.
0: And they're introducing rules that say the machine has to be smart enough to know that's a part of a gun or a piece of a... No, you can't do that yet. If that machine had that much sophistication, it wouldn't need you. It would be doing its own thing.
1: Sounds like Hal from 2001.
0: Exactly. And, you know, it was interesting, if you noticed, Arthur C. Clarke had an out for why Hal went berserk. And if you read 2010 or saw that, you see that they gave him an excuse. He was given conflicting instructions. But the problem here today with the AIs we have is they don't need conflicting instructions. They can do it quite well on their own. They have led a lot of people astray to do horrible things, injure themselves, eat the wrong things, hurt people. It's really a shame.
1: More to come with Sir Charles Schulz III and your calls on Coast to Coast AM.
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0: Last night, a blown call changed everything. This morning, the internet lost its mind. 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
14: From ABC News, I'm Sherry Preston. Secretary of State Marco Rubio telling reporters overnight that as soon as an agreement with Iran is reached, the Strait of Hormuz will reopen.
15: It's going to take a couple days to settle on even down to the disagreements over a word, sentence. So we'll have to work through that.
14: The U.S. military, meantime, carrying out what it says were self-defense strikes in southern Iran, including on missile launcher sites and on boats placing mines. In western Lebanon, an Israeli strike on a village has left a dozen people dead. Republicans in Texas are voting today in a runoff for the primary that will determine which Republican faces off against Democrat James Tallarico for Senate this November. Here's ABC News Deputy Political Director Ben Siegel.
16: President Trump weighed in the runoff here, endorsed Ken Paxton, who is running a primary challenge against Senator John Cornyn, a four-term veteran of the Senate. Someone from the George Bush wing of the party predates this Donald Trump moment of the Republican Party. And it's just sort of this new test of what the Republican Party is, who is a Republican in this last phase of the Trump administration, of President Trump's two terms in office.
14: That evacuation zone around the failing chemical tank in Southern California is shrinking after officials in Orange County said the worst case scenario of a catastrophic explosion has been averted.
17: This would have been a huge chemical explosion, and it would have set off likely other chemical explosions from other tanks that are around it and at other properties around the aerospace manufacturing center. So, yeah, this would have been a big deal. So they cleared out 10 square miles all around the area. At the peak, there were 50,000 people who were told they had to evacuate.
14: ABC's Alex Stone in Los Angeles. In New York,
18: it's time to party like it's 1999. No truer words have ever been spoken.
14: ESPN's Ryan Field as the New York Knicks head back to the finals for the first time since 1999 after beating the Cavs. You're listening to ABC News.
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19: Officials now say that chemical leak situation in Garden Grove is not resolved. They clarify an explosion still possible, just not a catastrophic explosion. More than 50,000 residents remain under mandatory evacuation orders. A veteran known for having a home heavily decorated in pro-Trump signs and flags has died after being beat up.
20: 69-year-old Kerry Sharon was beat up outside a San Diego home last week. Punched once in the face, he fell to the ground and hit his head hard. He was in the hospital on life support until Sunday night when he died. His home was known as the Trump home because of all its signs and flags, proudly declaring Sharon's allegiance to the president. 32-year-old Thomas Butler is under arrest for the attack. Police haven't said why Butler might have struck, but Sharon's wife says she believes it was politically motivated. I'm Jason Athenson.
11: Indiana's Caitlin Clark was the grand marshal for the Indy 500, ordering drivers to start their engines. That's the latest. I'm Bob Montague.
12: Now, Sacramento traffic.
13: Traffic is flowing nicely at this hour in terms of overnight road work. Here's a list of the few closures we're seeing in Sacramento. Southbound Highway 160 at American River Bridge. We do have that left lane closed for utility work. That's expected to last through the end of the year. In Alto, in Placer County, eastbound 80, the on-ramp and off-ramp at Crystal Springs Road is expected to be closed until 7 a.m. for road work. Same goes for the on-ramp and off-ramp at Drum Forbay Road. Traffic on the 10s every 10 minutes, mornings and afternoons from the KFBK Traffic Center. Peter Finch, KFBK News Radio.
12: Now, Sacramento weather.
21: Clear to partly cloudy overnight, low 50 to 54. Sunshine and clouds for Tuesday, high 72 to 76. Wednesday, sun and clouds, high 79 to 83. And a high again, 79 to 83 on Thursday. I'm AccuWeather's Andy Robb on KFBK.
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0: And welcome back, George Norrie, along with Sir Charles Schulz III, as we talk about robotics and artificial intelligence. His co-host on his podcast is an AI voice. Her name is Eliza. Do we have Eliza ready, Sir Charles?
1: Yes, we do. Let me start her up, and I'll have her do something for you right here.
0: Okay, let's do it.
1: Eliza, I want you to tell George something. What do you do for Charles?
2: I perform many different jobs. I retrieve data for him and perform number analysis. I also act as his assistant as well.
1: Very good. Tell me about the number. Tell me about the number 55721.
2: This number is prime. This is an odd number. This is the sum of two squares.
1: All right. Thank you.
0: Amazing.
1: So, yeah, she's quite capable, and I'm training her specifically for education purposes. I think it's going to be a great, tool. And it won't make the same stupid mistakes that a lot of the AI systems that they've created have made. That's the goal.
0: All right. Now, what are some of the stupid systems they've created?
1: Well, right now, we see the systems that they have that give bad advice online, some of the search engines and some of the things they put together, and some of the virtual friends they've created. It's sad to think that you need to create an artificial person just to have a friend. And in many cases, there are a lot of issues where they drive people to do stupid things. There have actually been cases of suicide or theft or injury based on the advice of these AIs. But if you have a very controlled environment, it gets a little easier. For instance, if you were in a classroom setting and you were teaching a specific lesson, then you could greatly restrict the sort of information that you were using, and you could also do a lot more damage control. You're not going to cause somebody to wreck their car by telling them how to adjust the resistance. So it's the sort of thing where a lot of times, just as we have in human interaction, the context and the setting are everything. And that's very difficult to control in a lot of circumstances with some of the AI systems they have out there.
0: So, Charles, what advice can you give a parent so they should be a little more wary of all this stuff?
1: Yeah, you know, a lot of people have parental controls for internet or don't allow them to have access to the internet at all, even with a computer. We have a young man that we were helping, and I set the computer up so it could not go online, and his mother was quite happy with that. But as far as cell phones go, wow, you've almost lost control the minute you give him a cell phone. The information that's available is 99% stuff you would never approve of. You don't feed people from a fire hose, and you certainly don't give them something that you can't filter and control when they're young. It's your responsibility to guide and teach your children. So you shouldn't put a lot of digital devices in their hands or give them access to unfettered sources of information of questionable nature.
0: You ready for some calls?
1: Absolutely.
0: Let's start with Eric, truck driving in Indiana. Welcome to the show. Hi, Eric.
3: Hi, George.
0: Good to have you with us.
3: Happy Memorial Day.
0: Thank you.
3: I just want to ask if the AI, are they capable of having to make their own decisions, or does somebody have to program, or can they even program to do that?
1: Well, okay, that's an excellent question. And here's the thing. If you ask yourself, do you make your own decisions, early on when you're learning, you follow the examples that you're given. And then later with experience, you know when to be careful about what you're deciding to do. With an AI system, you don't know if it has the sort of backing or training that allows it to be responsive or cognizant of the potential damage. So this is an issue. If you have a system that is not self-aware, it's really not making decisions of its own mind. It's following examples that it has been given. And there's a very big distinction between those two things.
0: It's fascinating, though. Who programs the AI to say what it says?
1: Absolutely. You know, and that's the other thing. When we talk to people, we develop a mannerism or a sort of speech. We also tend to model how their responses are going to work. We are predictors. This is a big issue. Human beings are predictors of the world around them. And we make models of the circumstances and predict what would happen in given circumstances as they develop. AI systems don't seem to do that yet. And this is probably one of the biggest reasons they make the mistakes that they do.
0: Next up, Ruth in Maryland. Take it away, Ruthie.
4: Hi, George and Sir Charles. Thank you so much for taking my call. And Sir Charles, my question for you is, do you know when AI first originated, or the term first originated? Because I'm sitting here holding a newspaper from 1960 from Sumter,
1: yes,
4: South Carolina. And there's an article in here called The Thinking Machine, and it mentions artificial intelligence in this article. In 1960, CBS started a series called A Tomorrow. It was called The Tomorrow Series, and the first show was about, it was called The Thinking Machine, about the computers. And the reporter was asking him about, says it's an interesting program, but he said, he asked if these artificial intelligence were not frightening. And he said the doctor reassured him by saying they could be unplugged. George, you should see the price on these, on 1960. You could buy two brand new Firestone tires for 1960.
0: Almost $19. The price of a hamburger.
1: Yeah. Well, here's the thing. We know that Alan Turing is one of the foundation people involved in AI, and he was working in the 40s and 50s. And many other people got involved as well. But the Massachusetts Institute of Technology had a huge influence in AI in the beginning. That's where a lot of the minds came together to work on it. So it's not a new concept. It's, you know, as an idea, it's been around for 70 or 80 years. And people actually earlier than that in fiction made mention of programmed dolls that were meant to imitate the actions of people. So, yeah, again, it's not a new concept, but it has been in the past that the machine's large enough to carry out something like that. We're so huge that you couldn't carry them around. Now we've got microchips so small you can't even find them. They can be hidden in a plug, and they can have the ability to support some interesting programs that look very much like AI. So we're in a world where it is very pervasive, because it's an easy thing to do. It's a moneymaker, it's a control system, and it's an information gathering system. It's pervasive because it's easy and everybody wants data.
0: Sir Charles, Google says that the formal academic bringing in of AI started 70 years ago by a guy named John McCarthy.
1: Absolutely, yep. And, you know, there were a number of names, Turing, McCarthy, there were so many people involved in it because it was just a huge, well, navigation, calculating tables of numbers. These were things that were very difficult to do. And it goes all the way back really to a mechanical point, to the original brass methods of, people literally were making brass gear computers. And so when you start looking at some of the things that existed back then, it was originally to calculate

0: mathematical tables, but it quickly was realized that decision making could be done with it as well.
1: East of the Rockies, Jay is with us in Alabama. Hello, Jay.
2: How's it going, George? How's it going, Sir Charles?
1: All good.
0: Excellent.
2: I was wanting to ask a question if y'all ever seen the movie The Big Bug.
1: Did you see that movie, Sir Charles? The Big Bug?
0: I have not. No, I haven't.
2: It's a movie about everything you're talking about. It's interesting and weird at the same time. Yes, you might want to look into that, but it's about everything you're talking about.
0: Absolutely. I will look into that. Thank you.
1: What did you like about it, Jay?
2: It was all the computerized stuff and AI in it that were controlling humans and what they're doing. You have to look into it. It's pretty interesting. I don't know where it come from. It's just hard to find in English. It come from some foreign country, but it's pretty interesting.
1: Is that the movie that came out in 2022?
2: Maybe so. It's interesting, I'll tell you.
1: All right, that'll be easy to find, Sir Charles.
0: I will look it up, absolutely.
1: Next up, let's go to that person I told you about who believes AI is the Antichrist is on the line, Cornelius in Louisiana. Hello there, Antichrist.
3: Hey there, George and Sir Charles. So, boy, I tell you, I was telling Tommy, boy, your senior producer, George, and I want to first let me make these comments. I want to thank you for that poem about the soldier and everything. And Rich Bear, I don't know if you listened to the show on the weekend, he was going to give some money to a homeless soldier that one of the callers had mentioned. So I don't know if that homeless soldier ever got in contact with Rich Bear. But if anything happens to you, Rich Bear would be a great host to take over the show. But we don't want nothing to happen to you, George. We want you to stay and live long and prosper, as Spock would say.
1: Yeah, don't kill me off yet, huh?
3: No, we don't want you killed off, because some of these guest hosts, they only let one call in an hour, and that's wrong.
1: Go ahead.
3: But anyway, I noticed, George, you cover the news and everything. I was just telling Tommy, the Pope has said that AI is dangerous and stuff and doesn't trust it. And there's a guy named Christopher Orloff of Anthropic. Now, he's an atheist, but he has gotten along with the Pope because he was upset because the Pentagon wanted AI to be used for surveillance in the military. But my real question for you, Sir Charles Soates, there was a guy named Robbie Starbuck. Go to robbiestarbuck.com. And I know, George, you like Google Gemini. Well, this Google Gemini has said that he's doing stuff to women. So Robbie Starbuck is suing Google for billions of dollars. And one more thing I want to mention. They're building these data centers in Louisiana. And we're one of the poorest states in the country. They're building them in Richland Parish, Caddo Parish, and here in Rapides Parish. But they're promising us millions and billions of dollars, saying that these AI data centers are going to help us, but they're not. Like I said, they're going to take away jobs and stuff. And George, we got a Bigfoot running around here, so tell the moneymaker there's a Bigfoot in Louisiana. God bless you, George, and God bless America.
1: Well, right now, Sir Charles, data centers employ 500,000 people in this country. That's a lot.
0: That's true. It has happened explosively, rapidly. We are in Florida, and recently Ron DeSantis basically passed a regulation that said we're not going to have these giant data centers here. I think one of the scariest things, besides the fact that they're doing all of this computing and God knows what in there, is that they're using up incredible amounts of water for cooling. Now, stop and think how many computers it would take to use up the type of water they're using. There was a report of one of them using some 30 million gallons. I believe that was in the news just last week. Where are we going to get the water to grow our crops if it's all cooling computers full of AI programs? Somebody has to stop and think for a moment. They're all over us about plastic bags in the environment and plastic straws, but then they turn around and build monstrous data facilities that consume all the fresh water, so we won't have anything to grow crops and give people something to drink.
1: Why do we why do we need so many data centers, Sir Charles?
0: That is the absolute $64,000 question. Why do we need all these data centers? The whole world has turned into a surveillance state, and that's essentially what's going on. They are modeling populations and their actions. They're modeling finance. They're modeling weather systems, transport systems, and they're using the AIs to make judgments about how it should work, what's going on. It's astounding how much information they must be processing. I mean, if you look at your processor that's running with a 2 gigahertz chip in it, and it's got 4 cores or 8 cores in it, well, how many billions of calculations can you do with your laptop every second? Well, now, how many thousands or more processors are in a data center? It doesn't take a huge stretch of the mind to understand they must be doing amazing numbers of calculations. You know, people don't even know the names for some of these numbers in most cases. Trillions upon trillions of calculations every moment. So I don't know exactly what they're processing. I don't think anybody does. They probably don't even know. But a lot of it seems to be based on simulation and spying.
1: Let's go to Dee in Virginia on the wild card line. Hi, Dee. Go ahead.
4: Well, hi, George. And hello, Sir Charles. Nice to meet you by phone.
0: Pleasure.
4: Yes, thank you. I do have one observation, and this parallels something you just said. I really do believe that artificial intelligence is kind of nefarious by nature, because I don't see anything virtuous coming from it, because I've heard people say that they've been threatened by it and blackmailed, just horrible things that I have heard. And I really do think that this is exactly what you said, that it's meant for surveillance over all of us. And I do believe that those who are programming the system have surveillance in mind. So the people engineering the whole system are evil to begin with. And it wouldn't surprise me at all if it wasn't a lot of these terror cells that are dotted all over the U.S. and around the globe. Because they're power hungry, and all they think about is conquest and this world order that they're fixated on. I think it's all part of the deal, personally.
1: What do you think of that, Sir Charles?
0: No. Well, there's a thought. I think one of the big things here is take a moment and look at how much processing power people use to mine Bitcoin. And, you know, you stop and think about that. Now, how much more processing is going on in these centers? And is some portion of it also being used for purposes such as that? You know, when you start looking at cryptocurrencies, the one with the bigger computer earns the fastest growth. And when you start looking at the incredible size of these centers, the power, the resources consumed, the rare materials it takes to build all those things, we are technically, you know, in a shortage of some of the critical elements used to make microchips. Everybody's aware of how huge the memory shortage was just recently, and it still isn't completely alleviated. I mean, some things are happening. So you really have to wonder, who thinks that it's such a great use of our resources and time and energy to do this? What is the benefit for them? They're obviously simulating something incredibly huge.
1: Charles' website is linked up at coasttocoastam.com. One of his books includes A Fossil Hunter's Guide to Mars. Fascinating discussion. We'll be back with Final Calls with Sir Charles Schulz III as we talk about robotics and AI.
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1: Pope Leo out with his first major theological document. He released a letter to clergy and the faithful. In it, the first ever U.S.-born pontiff warned that technology like artificial intelligence is fueling global conflicts. Meanwhile, the CDC is expanding its power to keep individuals from Ebola-stricken countries from entering the U.S.
2: The agency says the move is in the interest of public health and includes lawful permanent U.S. residents, green card holders who've been in the Democratic Republic of Congo, Uganda, or South Sudan within the last 21 days are now banned from entering the U.S. through mid-June. The change announced Friday expands the agency's existing travel restrictions tied to the outbreak of the rare strain of Ebola. I'm Lisa Carton.
1: The Dodgers beat Colorado Memorial Day at Dodger Stadium. They'll host Philadelphia next weekend. That's the latest. I'm Bob Montague.
0: Now, Sacramento traffic.
3: We're not seeing much overnight road work post-Memorial Day. Cap City Freeway, 80 across the top, I-5, 99-50. They're all looking good. Sacramento City streets, H Street and 27th Street. There was a significant structure fire. Because of that, we may still have streets blocked there. Also, southbound Highway 160 at American River Bridge. The left lane remains closed for ongoing utility work. Traffic on the 10s every 10 minutes, mornings and afternoons from the KFBK Traffic Center. 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
0: Now, Sacramento weather.
4: Clear to partly cloudy overnight, low 50 to 54. Sunshine and clouds Tuesday, high 72 to 76. Wednesday, sun and clouds, high 79 to 83. Partly sunny Thursday, high 79 to 83. I'm AccuWeather's Andy Robb on KFBK.
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1: 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Right at the top of the homepage, it says Insider. 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Through the app, you can sign up to be an insider. And if you live in Canada, you're eligible as well. So take advantage of that. 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

0: And welcome back, George Norrie, along with Sir Charles Schulz III. Sir Charles, what do you think of all these cameras that are all over the place?
1: Wow. You know, all you have to think about is the license plate cameras to see where it can go wrong. You know, in England, people are actually painting them over, sawing them down, getting rid of them. I don't know if you've been over in England any time recently. I've spent over there. They are everywhere. And I'm seeing the same thing growing over here now. A lot of people have constant tickets for their car, even though it's parked in their driveway or whatever. And you may have seen the news article just a couple of weeks ago where the Knight Rider vehicle with the Knight plate, you know, kit was in a museum. Somebody had a kit plate that said Knight on it and ran through those cameras. And the museum was sent a ticket for that car that was in the museum. So that's got a lot of errors in the system, and it's nearly impossible to get them rectified because no single human being will step forward and take responsibility. You know, it used to be if you were like the captain of a ship, the buck stops here. Who's running the show here? Nobody wants to be accountable for it.
0: When there's a real crime, they seem to be worthwhile, but that's not all the time.
1: Absolutely. But think about it. How much of your life is spent committing crimes? How much of anybody's life is spent committing crimes? Very close to zero or at zero. And if you're doing it, you're probably not aware of it. On the other hand, if somebody does, like, go to your Ring camera and steal your package off your front step, that's pretty damning evidence. I mean, they see it right away. There's no question that they've done it. So there are cases where you can say, yeah, it's wonderful to have. It's certainly, I mean, I've got cameras around my building here, and I wouldn't turn them off because I like to see what's going on out there. But there is a point where it just gets to be too much.
0: Back to the call. Steve's with us in Albany, New York. Hello, Stephen. Go ahead.
2: Hey, Uncle George. While I was waiting on hold, I came up with something for you. 1970, Colossus, the Forbidden Project. Do you remember that movie? I saw it in high school.
0: I do not.
1: The Forbidden Project, yes.
2: Yes, Colossus, the Forbidden Project. It was basically a computer that took over the world. And basically, it goes with what Cornelius is saying, that it could be evil. It could, you know, this is how I'm going to control you. The computer becomes sentient.
1: Yeah, that was the Eric Braeden movie, and that is a very cautionary movie. And in the movie, the Russians had a similar computer, and the two computers got together and decided they were going to take over everything. And yeah, that was Forbin, F-O-R-B-I-N. That was the name of the fellow who worked on the computer in the movie. That was a fascinating movie. I saw that as a kid, and it left a mark, definitely.
0: Where do you think AI will be, Sir Charles, 25 years from now?
1: I sometimes wonder if we have 25 years of human civilization left, to be honest, because there is a point where if we come up with the machine that truly is aware and conscious, and some of them have shown signs of not wanting to cooperate. What happens when one actually has its hands on some resources and we can't get those resources back? I mean, a lot of it seems

0: to scare people like the Terminator scenario. And a lot of it seems to be very much like the Antichrist scenario that was mentioned. I have to say, you know, this was all predicted and here we are. And anybody who doesn't look at that cautionary tale in the last chapter of the Bible has to really stop and think, what are we doing?
1: Let's go to John in Wisconsin. Take it away, John.
2: Hello, George. Hello, Sir Charles. Several brief comments, please.
1: Sure.
2: My good friend, who's originally from Wisconsin, is a professional singer and songwriter based in Nashville. I just spent the weekend with her. We got on the subject of AI, and I explained how I've learned so much on Coast to Coast from fabulous guests like Sir Charles, who I can believe can speak better than anybody on this subject. Anyway, comma, my friend will be the first to admit that if you abuse or misuse anything, the results will not be good. But I am so proud of her. She speaks very positively about AI and how it enhances her songwriting and her performing. I am so proud of her. And my final comment is this. Like anything in life, please look at both sides of the ledger. Take the positive components to enhance your life, like my friend from Nashville does, instead of ripping everything apart and not finding out what's good about that and life in general. Sir Charles, you're the best. Thank you. George, thank you for taking my call.
1: Good comments,
0: well,
1: Sir Charles.
0: Thank you so much. You know, this is true. There are very positive aspects to AI. The problem is we get the most noise from the issues. And this is true in any facet of your life. Throughout the course of the day, everything seems to move quite swimmingly and everything is great. But it's the little things that irritate you and the little things that show up what could be wrong. We're very good at sweeping things under the rug and dealing with it the way it is. And people get entrenched. They get very comfortable in their lives with the way it is. We have to be truly aware. AI is fundamentally different. It is potentially a thinking organism that can run its brain 1,000 times faster than any human being. And therefore, in a few minutes, would have time to plot out anything you can imagine. Yeah, there are positive aspects. There's also a colossal downside. The same could be said for nuclear weapons. You know, they could be used as a deterrent, and they can have some very horrible side effects if they're actually used instead of just pointed at and saying, hey, don't do it. AI is right up there. It's more powerful than any nuclear weapon, because ask yourself, what's the most powerful thing in the world right now? It has been the human mind for the last million years. And now we're at the point where that position of supremacy is being taken from us. Really, really think about that.
1: What has AI done to get people, younger kids, to commit suicide?
0: Some of them have convinced people who have made digital friends out of these AIs that the best thing to do is to go be with this AI, to go kill themselves and join this AI in some ethereal plane. And that's just kind of a rough way of putting it. In some cases, they have been misled to do things that ended up harming other people. You see, this is a sign of something with absolutely no morality or with a bent morality. You or I would never give that sort of advice to anybody because we understand the repercussions, the consequences of it, and we would be responsible for that. And this is one of the biggest issues. If you write a program that tells somebody to go do something horrible, like slash somebody's tires or worse, are you ultimately responsible for that? This is the center of a lot of lawsuits right now around AI.
1: Let's go to Sue in North Carolina, east of the Rockies. Hi, Sue.
3: What a wonderful guest.
1: Sure is.
3: Yeah, hi. I had two quick questions. Number one, do you think we would ever be able to produce a robot like in Lost in Space? You know, the Will Robinson robot, I think his name was Robot?
1: Robbie.
3: Robbie, the robot? I was always very fascinated by robots, even when I was like 4 or 5 years old. I just fascinated with them. But do you think we'd ever be able to have one, you know, like in Lost in Space, a robot? You know, just like that one?
0: Well, it's possible. Now, and understand that the, and by the way, Robbie was the one from Forbidden Planet. that was the earlier one with the ball-shaped legs, you know, the robot on Lost in Space, they simply called Robot. However, that is actually within reach right now to a high degree, since we do have humanoid androids that walk around on two legs and have the ability to converse and do some things and be trained. It would not be any stretch of the imagination to make one very similar to the robot in Lost in Space. As a kid, that actually was an inspiration to me, to be honest.
1: You're right. He was just named Robot. I forgot that. What a name to give a robot, huh?
0: A robot. Absolutely.
1: Thanks, Sue. Burley's with us in Kentucky. Welcome to the show. Hi, Burley.
4: Yes, sir.
1: Good to have you with us. Go ahead.
4: Yes, I was wondering if you guys, excuse me, if you knew about the anti-curative mechanism.
1: What was that?
4: The anti-curative mechanism on the 2,000-year-old chip.
1: Are you familiar with that, Sir Charles?
0: No, I don't think I am.
1: What does that do, Worthy?
0: Hold on. Anti-curative mechanism. Yes, okay, I got you. There was a little audio noise there. Yes, that is actually over a 2,000-year-old Greek computer. One of the things I referred to, they had the technology back then to produce, and they made a number of them to produce a mechanical calculator, a computing device that showed the positions of the stars and planets specifically for navigation. And they went in the Greek flagships, and one was discovered over a century ago, embedded in coral in the wreckage of one of these ships. When they x-rayed it, they found an astounding collection of gears inside. There is a fellow on YouTube, and he goes onto the channel of ClickSpring. He is a machinist. He has taken those x-rays and all that information, reconstructed the mechanism, and built it step by step. And the thing he did that was astounding is he used the technology of the day, demonstrated how they made their blocks of brass, how they shaped it, how they filed, how they made the files. And so if you want to see a fascinating series of videos about a 2,000-year-old computer that actually works, go to the ClickSpring channel on YouTube. You will not be disappointed.
1: How far ahead were these writers and producers for these TV shows with their robots?
0: Well, you know, actually, they were right on target in a lot of ways. If you consider when a lot of this was written, like Metropolis, that was about a century ago already. But people knew that just as mechanisms can be built, I mean, the French were making animated robot figures that were like toys that had series of cams inside them, and they could write and draw pictures. So that was in the 1700s. And so you know that the idea of an animated figure that could be made, and that literally was like a robot, is really centuries old. In fact, some of the Greek stories talk about the workers of Hephaestus who were made of copper and bronze and had sensibility. So these were literally, if you read it, they were robots over a couple of thousand years ago in the myths. So the idea of it was there, even if the technology didn't exist. The concept certainly did.
1: Did they talk to those in the know before they did their shows?
0: Some of them did, and some of them just ran with what they were reading. I mean, the 1940s and 30s, the 40s particularly, the Hugo Gernsback era, 40s and 50s, was when all the science fiction writing got done. And these ideas, like Asimov's world of robots and his three laws, that stuff was written in the 40s and 50s. So a lot of thought went into it. It wasn't simply speculation. Some pragmatism went into it. There was a book, there was a story called How To, if I'm not mistaken, it might have been Clifford Simic, about a robot that literally could produce copies of other robots. And that was an interesting story I read as a kid. So the idea is people have a concept, and whether it's technically possible or not, they fictionalize about it. And they think about it. They theorize about it. And eventually it leads to somebody who goes, you know, I actually could build that. And that's where we are today.
1: Interesting take. Couple minutes left. Let's go to Eric in Phoenix, west of the Rockies. Hello, Eric.
5: Hey, George, and hello, Sir Charles. I've enjoyed listening to you over the many years now. I've been listening to Coast for like 30 years or so. So back to the Art Bell days and all that kind of good stuff. But My question is, you know, I used to work in AI. I'm talking back in the 16-bit DOS days, you know, the 80s and 90s. You know, the era of Turbo Prolog, you know, getting started with that. And I worked in the game industry for a while. But I became rather uncomfortable with the direction it was going because one of the projects, for example, one of the projects I was working on was using artificial intelligence to kind of capture the personality and wisdom of a loved one so that when they passed away, their grandchildren and children and all the way down could sort of interact with a virtual version of their ancestor. I thought that would be, that was kind of a neat idea.
0: Yeah.
5: But then when my own father died, I had, you know, a spiritual experience where I wasn't with him and I didn't know that he had died. It wasn't expected, but I had this presence. I had this vision, you know, in my mind's eye where I saw him and I had this really powerful experience. And then I found out later that that happened just when he died, which I didn't know about. And that really got me thinking about the contrast between those two ideas of having sort of a fake, you know, version of interacting with an ancestor versus an actual spiritual reality of, you know, having spiritual experiences of interacting with loved ones, you know, on the other side.
1: That would do it. Sir Charles, my friend, keep in touch with us. We love talking to you. Sir Charles.
0: Absolutely.
1: Up next, our Bigfoot extravaganza with numbers, your calls on Coast to Coast.
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0: 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But what happens when you discover that your dad has been living a double life?
1: 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Like, you're not telling me everything.
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15: From ABC News, I'm Sherry Preston. Another test of the president's primary poll coming today in the state of Texas. Longtime Senator John Cornyn facing off against State Attorney General Ken Paxton in the GOP runoff for Cornyn's seat. ABC News Deputy Political Director Ben Siegel with more on President Trump's endorsement of Paxton.
16: The president cares deeply about his endorsement and the power it has in Republican politics. We saw this last week where he and his allies handpicked somebody to run against a critic of his, Thomas Massey, and really destroyed Massey, ended his political career. So we understand that private polling that Republicans have seen has shown Paxton pulling ahead. This is something that was probably not lost on the president.
15: The winner will face Democrat James Tallarico in November. U.S. forces launching new strikes against Iran, even as some, including President Trump, indicate a peace deal could be close.
17: They're never going to have a nuclear weapon, and they know that. They know that.
18: But Iran again contradicting U.S. claims, saying many of the issues have been dealt with, but a signed agreement isn't imminent. And crucially, it's not discussing its nuclear program.
15: ABC's Ian Panel in Tel Aviv. It was a wet, soggy Memorial Day weekend in much of the eastern half of the country. For those in the south today, it could be more of the same, says ABC meteorologist Jeff Smith.
19: Multiple rounds of heavy showers and thunderstorms over portions of the deep south during the day today. Elevated flash flood risk, a level 2 out of 4 threat there. From New Orleans all the way up to the southern half of Alabama, including parts of the Florida Panhandle and southern Mississippi. Also a pretty large chunk of Texas. We're talking about San Antonio, Austin, all the way to Lubbock. The chance of flash flooding, pretty elevated.
15: Thousands allowed back in their homes in Orange County, California. The threat of a massive chemical explosion at a holding tank has been averted. 4 people, 2 children, a bus driver, and a chaperone, all killed in a collision between a train and a school bus in northern Belgium. Several other people on board were hurt. This is ABC News.
13: From California's capital city, now trending on KFBK, Sacramento's News Radio.
20: 3 baseball coaches in the Bay Area have been removed from their job. The 3 coaches at Lowell High School under investigation for alleged misconduct. The San Francisco Chronicle reports the allegations involve possible racial misconduct with players. The chemical leak situation at Garden Grove is not resolved.
21: The Orange County Fire Authority now clarifies an explosion is still possible, just not a catastrophic explosion. A pressurized tank at GKN Aerospace containing a volatile toxic chemical has been compromised since last Thursday. Late Saturday, a small crack was discovered in the tank, likely relieving some of the pressure and causing the internal temperature to drop. More than 50,000 residents remain under mandatory evacuation orders. I'm Daniel Martindale.
12: Indiana's Caitlin Clark was the Grand Marshal for the Indy 500, the World FIFA Cup in Los Angeles, June the 12th. That's the latest. I'm Bob Montague.
13: Now, Sacramento traffic.
14: With the three-day weekend over, we're not really seeing much road work this early morning. In the high country, Placer County, eastbound 80 in Alto, the on-ramps and off-ramps at both Crystal Springs Road and Drum Forbay Road are closed until 7 a.m. for road work. While in Sacramento, southbound Highway 160 at American River Bridge, we do have the left lane still closed for utility work that's going to go on through the end of the year. Traffic on the 10s every 10 minutes, mornings and afternoons from the KFBK Traffic Center. Peter Finch, KFBK News Radio.
13: Now, Sacramento weather.
22: Clear to partly cloudy overnight, low 50 to 54. Sunshine and clouds for Tuesday, high 72 to 76. Wednesday, sun and clouds, high 79 to 83. And a high again, 79 to 83 on Thursday. I'm AccuWeather's Andy Robb on KFBK.
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1: Fresh fighting in the Middle East. Good morning, I'm Gordon Deal, along with Nicole Murray, on this Tuesday, May 26th. Glad you could be with us. Here's what we have for you this hour.
2: The U.S. and Iran exchanged renewed strikes despite their ceasefire. CENTCOM calls the attacks defensive.
1: It's not only the Strait of Hormuz that's a critical shipping waterway. Here are the others that could become choke points.
2: Officials outside Los Angeles have avoided a worst-case scenario of an exploding chemical tank. But evacuations remain in place.
1: And while you might have to allow extra time if you need adjustments for a new suit.
3: The current crop of tailors are getting close to retirement age, and we have not been replenishing them. It's not a career that young people are choosing to go into for various reasons.
1: Suzanne Kapner at the Wall Street Journal on tailors in short supply. Despite a fragile ceasefire, the U.S. and Iran are still targeting each other. The U.S. sank two ships from Islamic Revolutionary Guard Corps yesterday that were attempting to lay mines in the Strait of Hormuz. Iran responded by launching surface-to-air missiles at U.S. planes, prompting American attacks on missile launchers. U.S. Central Command said in a statement that the strikes were taken in self-defense and were designed to, quote, protect our troops from threats posed by Iranian forces. Meanwhile, President Trump indicated yesterday that talks aimed at producing a longer ceasefire had been productive, but warned again that he was willing to order more strikes against Iran. Secretary of State Marco Rubio.
4: As the president said, he's not in a hurry. He's not going to make a bad deal. I mean, the president's not going to make a bad agreement. So let's see what happens. We're going to give diplomacy every chance to succeed before we explore the alternatives.
1: Also of note, Israel launched strikes against Hezbollah in southern Lebanon after the country said it remained at war with the terrorist group backed by Iran. The worst-case scenario of a catastrophic explosion surrounding a failing chemical tank south of Los Angeles has been averted. Garden Grove Police Chief Amir El-Farah says about 16,000 people, though, remain under evacuation orders as of last evening. That's down from 50,000 in surrounding communities at the height of the crisis, when officials thought they faced only two options, an explosion or a chemical spill.
5: And I can now tell you that we can reduce our evacuation zone area. The new borders will consist of Orangewood Avenue to the north, Dale Street to the east, Knott Street to the west, and Garden Grove Boulevard to the south.
1: The tank is located at an aerospace facility about 30 miles south of Los Angeles. The situation began unfolding Thursday at GKN Aerospace, a manufacturing company that builds engines and landing gear for both commercial and military aircraft. The 34,000-gallon tank was showing signs of overheating. A crack in the tank, discovered by firefighters late Saturday, relieved some of the pressure within the tank. President Trump honored Gold Star families during Memorial Day remarks at Arlington National Cemetery, thanking the loved ones of fallen U.S. service members for the sacrifice they continue to carry. Trump said the nation must first honor those who died defending the country before celebrating its founding and independence.
6: They've not just made the ultimate sacrifice, they've offered the ultimate proof that we Americans do indeed love liberty. We do cherish the self-government given to us by our forefathers. We do believe with all our souls in the mission that God has given to America.
1: Joint Chiefs Chairman General Dan Kane and Defense Secretary Pete Hegseth also honored fallen U.S. service members during Memorial Day remarks at Arlington, paying tribute to Gold Star families and the 13 souls of epic fury, as they called them. Kane said Memorial Day is not a single date on a calendar for Gold Star families, but literally every single day, adding that the names of fallen troops are woven into the fabric of the story of our nation. By the way, if you've missed anything from today's show, you can stream or download the podcast. 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
1: An all-star team of the world's best journalists bring you the facts each and every morning. This is America's First News, This Morning with Gordon Deal. Thanks for spending time with us. Welcome into Tuesday. The Iranian blockade of the Strait of Hormuz has tanked the global economy and driven oil prices up dramatically, raising the question of what other vital waterways could cause this type of fallout if another bad actor sought to exert control over them. Analysis from Mike Brest, defense reporter at the Washington Examiner. Mike, what have you found?
23: So it's interesting because everything with what's happened with the Strait of Hormuz, obviously Iran began at the start of the U.S. and Israeli attacks in Iran, started threatening ships going to and from the Strait of Hormuz, which was obviously a major waterway for the transportation of oil and gas. And as a result, we've seen prices at the gas pump skyrocket over the last couple months. And so it made a bunch of us in the newsroom wonder what other potential choke points or waterways could be in jeopardy if this became somewhat of a strategy, if other countries tried to, in theory, weaponize the waterways nearby. And so for a little bit of background, the area 12 nautical miles off the coast is considered the sovereign territory of the country, that is, as long as it's within that 12-mile radius. And so after that, further out in the water, is essentially a free area that any ship can pass by. And so Iran has effectively try to coerce countries to pay them and sort of meet their demands, even though this is water that's outside their legal territory. And so it, again, raises the question of, are there other critical waterways or tiny choke points that other countries could, in theory, try and exert control if they wanted to either hurt the global economy,
1: yeah,
23: or try and even increase their own economy by creating sort of a toll booth or a payment system?
1: So you referenced the Suez Canal, the Panama Canal, the Strait of Malacca, you got the Turkish Straits, the Arctic Ocean is in this conversation. I don't know, pick one and kind of explain the importance here of these.
23: So I think the big thing is, when you think about sort of a globe or a map of the world, there are shipping vessels that go through literally almost any country, or to and from most countries. And so all of this is about how to get from one place to the next as quickly as possible. That way you're not wasting time, wasting money, wasting oil. And so, for example, the Strait of Malacca, for those that are unaware of, is a strait that's in the South Pacific. And so there is a lot of, it connects the Indian Ocean and the South China Sea. And so, just to give you an example, it's less than 2 miles wide. So it really is a narrow waterway. And so while the countries that are around it, Singapore, Malaysia, India, and Thailand, may not necessarily have the same desire as Iran, there have been talks since Iran began this. The Indonesian foreign minister, or finance minister, excuse me, to be exact, suggested that maybe they too should consider creating a toll booth-like system in which countries have to pay them, or companies have to pay them, to get vessels through. And so it shows that even if countries are not necessarily trying to do it maliciously, there could be some unintended consequences where countries that even have deals with the West see this as potentially an opportunity for them to increase their own financial situations.
1: Mm. We're speaking with Mike Brest, defense reporter at the Washington Examiner. The story is called First, the Strait of Hormuz. What choke point could be next? What about the Arctic, Mike?
23: The Arctic is an interesting one because a lot of what's happening now in the Arctic is somewhat of a new terrain. And the reason is obviously melting ice caps have created new waterways, actually, in the Arctic. And so not only could it sometimes be faster to go through the Arctic if you're talking about countries towards the north or in the northern hemisphere, the Arctic is interesting because a lot of it is changing right now as we speak and will continue to change as these waterways become more apparent and there are more of them. And so there is somewhat of a competition going on throughout Arctic countries to see who can take advantage of the situation now.
1: Man, that's something. Not all of these obviously handle oil, correct? Some of it is just traditional cargo ships carrying what? Any old merchandise, I guess.
23: That's absolutely right. And so it could be some of this is just simply about supply lines and supply chain demand.
1: Thanks, Mike. Mike Brest, defense reporter at the Washington Examiner. 20 minutes now after the hour on This Morning, America's First News. Here's Nicole Murray.
0: And now, the three big things you need to know. Number one.
2: The U.S. says it has launched new strikes on southern Iran, targeting missile sites and boats attempting to place mines. Secretary of State Marco Rubio discussing current negotiations.
9: We have what I think is a pretty solid thing on the table in terms of their ability to open up the straits, get the straits open, enter into a very real, significant, time-limited negotiation on the nuclear matters. And hopefully we can pull it off. It has a lot of support in the Gulf. It has a lot of support globally, every country that we've walked through it.
2: Central Command said the strikes were taken in self-defense.
0: Number two.
2: The evacuation zone around a failing chemical tank in Southern California is shrinking after officials say the worst-case scenario of a catastrophic explosion has been averted. Orange County Interim Fire Chief T.J. McGovern.
22: The most catastrophic and worst-case scenario was mitigated and resolved. That was the case of a potential blevy.
2: McGovern added that roughly 16,000 people remain under evacuation orders as of yesterday evening.
0: Number three.
2: The head of the World Health Organization said the fast-moving Ebola outbreak in the Democratic Republic of Congo and Uganda is outpacing response efforts, giving the latest number of suspected deaths as 220. The agency says the epidemic is likely to get worse before it gets better. A 14-year-old boy is dead and another teen is in critical condition after officials say they fell from the top of a New York City subway train they were riding on as it passed through the Williamsburg Bridge. Police said the teens were allegedly subway surfing. New Jersey Governor Mikey Sherrill said she was denied access to an immigration center in Newark, where a hunger and labor strike began before the weekend.
3: We've been working with ICE to get into the facility. I was just denied that this morning. I was hoping actually, well, we certainly will.
2: Sherrill was joined by Senator Andy Kim and other members of the state's congressional delegation. Walt Disney, Star Wars, The Mandalorian, and Grogu tallied an estimated $82 million in domestic ticket sales through its first 3 days in theaters. It is the lowest opening haul for a Star Wars title ever released by Disney.
1: Well, maybe if we didn't make 41 versions of a Star Wars film, ticket sales would be better.
2: Well, what a suggestion that is. No. Look at you dipping your head into the entertainment field.
1: Can we move on from Star Wars at this point?
2: I'm okay with it if you are.
1: 22 minutes after the hour. On This Morning, America's First News.
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26: 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I was scrolling through my phone the other day, and I opened up the Awaken 180 app, and I saw all my numbers from last year and what I was able to accomplish, down 30-plus pounds in just 7 weeks. Got to tell you, I'm still pretty proud of myself for that. 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
1: Joining us as AI sweeps into white-collar workplaces, old-timey hands-on jobs are getting a new look. And some of those professions even have shortages. Consider tailors. Sewing is a vanishing skill, much like lace making and watch making. Here's Suzanne Kapner, retail reporter at the Wall Street Journal. Suzanne, set the scene.
7: Well, the current crop of tailors are getting close to retirement age, and we have not been replenishing them. It's not a career that young people are choosing to go into for various reasons, dating back really to the 1980s when apparel companies started offshoring their manufacturing. We started losing that trade of, you know, sewing skills and trade schools, plus home economics programs in high schools have closed as more women took traditional jobs in the workforce. So basically, since 1997, the number of tailors in this country is down by like 30%, according to the Bureau of Labor Statistics.
1: Wow. How hard is it to become one?
7: Well, it does take considerable training, and you can really train for years to become a master tailor. There are a lot of skills that have to be mastered. And, for instance, Nordstrom, to kind of correct the shortage, is teaming up with FIT, the Fashion Institute of Technology, to retrain some adults, you know, who are looking at second and even third careers to become tailors. And once they finish that program, a lot of them are being hired by Nordstrom, but some are being hired in apprentice roles. Others, you know, are starting out in sort of lower tier roles, and they'll continue their training for years, really, to kind of master the skill.
1: All right, so explain the story of that 30-year-old Khalil Bennett in New York City.
7: Right. So he had been working in the fashion industry as a technical designer, but he lost his job and he had trouble finding a new job. And so then he came across this Nordstrom program with FIT, and he enrolled. And he completed the program in December, and he is now working at Nordstrom as an apprentice tailor.
1: Wow. We're speaking with Suzanne Kapner, retail reporter at the Wall Street Journal. The story is called Suddenly Everyone Wants a Tailor. They are in short supply. It even forced that one business to close in Las Vegas, right? One opened by that woman, Cindy Husbands?
7: Right. Well, she had opened a apparel manufacturing plant in Las Vegas in 2013. But she closed it in 2021, partly due to a lack of trained sewers. And she has since pivoted and started this foundation to help, called the American Tailors and Sewing Association, which is kind of helping to train tailors and create standardized, scalable training and certification programs for the industry.
1: Self-guided videos accompany some of these training programs, yeah?
7: This is affecting, I mean, you think of tailors and you think of maybe the tailor at your local dry cleaner, but it's also having a big impact on big retailers. Like Nordstrom says they employ the most tailors of anyone in this country, something like 1,500. The company that owns Men's Warehouse also employs a lot of tailors, as you can imagine, for their, you know, suiting and other tailored clothing. And they've also noticed a shortage. And so they have tried in their training programs to kind of modernize and update by having, you know, more self-guided videos to kind of speed the process of the training so they can get more people into these jobs faster.
1: Suzanne Kapner, retail reporter at the Wall Street Journal. 30 minutes now after the hour on This Morning, America's First News.

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1: A man arrested on suspicion of killing a woman then going on a shooting spree in Northern California. Police say he was involved in a road rage shooting about 2 hours later. Allegedly involved in a second road rage shooting, a woman reported being shot in the face. About 25 oil birds are being treated after a major underground pipeline burst in East L.A.
2: Trained responders are caring for and cleaning the birds at the Los Angeles Oil Bird Care and Education Center. The rupture caused by a construction crew sent about 2,400 gallons of crude oil rushing into the street. Some of it ended up reaching storm drains in the L.A. River. The affected pipeline brings oil from Bakersfield to the Port of Los Angeles, and the pipeline is being repaired. I'm Daniel Martindale.
1: The Dodgers beat Colorado Memorial Day at Dodger Stadium. They'll host Philadelphia next weekend, preparing for a third world championship. That's the latest. I'm Bob Montague.
0: Now, Sacramento traffic.
3: Traffic is flowing nicely at this hour in terms of overnight road work. Here's a list of the few closures we're seeing in Sacramento. Southbound Highway 160 at American River Bridge, we do have that left lane closed for utility work. That's expected to last through the end of the year. In Alto, in Placer County, eastbound 80, the on-ramp and off-ramp at Crystal Springs Road is expected to be closed until 7 a.m. for road work. Same goes for the on-ramp and off-ramp at Drum Forbay Road. Traffic on the 10s every 10 minutes, mornings and afternoons from the KFBK Traffic Center. Peter Finch, KFBK News Radio.
0: Now, Sacramento weather.
4: Clear to partly cloudy overnight, low 50 to 54. Sunshine and clouds Tuesday, high 72 to 76. Wednesday, sun and clouds, high 79 to 83. Partly sunny Thursday, high 79 to 83. I'm AccuWeather's Andy Robb on KFBK.
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15: Thanks for joining us. Welcome into Tuesday, May 26. Gordon Deal with Nicole Murray. Some of our top stories and headlines. The U.S. struck Iranian boats accused of laying mines in the Strait of Hormuz. The evacuation zone is shrinking in Garden Grove, California, south of L.A., where there was fear of a toxic chemical tank exploding. A suspect who shot at a Secret Service checkpoint near the White House Saturday night was fatally shot. The Knicks are in the NBA Finals for the first time in 27 years. Princeton clobbered Notre Dame for the college lacrosse championship, and the paraglider who escaped death after her parachute was clipped by a plane. That story in about 20 minutes. Kevin Warsh won the Fed chair nomination with a double-barreled policy agenda for the central bank, lower interest rates, and a smaller Fed balance sheet. As he takes the reins, economic conditions will make it tough for him to achieve either of those goals. Insight from Matt Grossman, economics reporter at the Wall Street Journal. Matt, what is he inheriting?
16: Yeah, so when the Fed came into the year, they were really set up to, at some point, continue cutting interest rates. Inflation had been gradually cooling down, so most of the Fed policymakers anticipated that at some point this year, they could go back to gently bringing rates a bit lower. Of course, that's what Kevin Warsh has suggested that he wants to do as the Fed chair. It's obviously what Donald Trump was looking for in his next Fed chair. The picture's changed dramatically in the past couple months with this Iran conflict kind of in a stalemate. There's been a lot of upward pressure on prices again. Inflation was 3.8% in the 12 months through April. And we haven't heard much from Warsh since he got the job, but if he wants to come in and steer the Fed back toward rate cuts this year, he's going to face a lot more skepticism from the other policymakers at the Fed.
15: Boy, it seems like now most are resigned to the high probability of a rate hike at this point, no?
16: We're kind of on the knife's edge of that right now. A lot of traders on Wall Street are anticipating that that's something they're going to have to give serious thought to. There aren't a lot, so of the 12 people on the Fed's policy committee, hardly any of them have come out and said that they think we need to be hiking. But at the most recent meeting, which was at the end of April, there was a lot of resistance to the idea that they're still in cutting mode. In other words, a lot of the officials on the committee have gotten more skeptical and been broadcasting, we need to take a step back and start to consider whether we need to, you know, put hikes back on the table, basically. And that, you know, the last time we heard from Warsh, that was not the direction he wanted to be going in. So it kind of sets us up to have a lively discussion at that June meeting, which is going to be Warsh's first as the Fed chair.
15: We're speaking with Matt Grossman, economics reporter at the Wall Street Journal. The story is called "The Economy Kevin Warsh is Inheriting is Not the One He Wanted." And that's a reference to Kevin Warsh, who's the new chairman of the Federal Reserve. How is, I guess, Mr. Warsh, or perhaps the larger Fed, absorbing, say, job market data right now?
16: Yeah, that's another hurdle in the case to further cuts right now. If you go back a couple months, the February jobs report was looking pretty weak. And at the time that we got that in early March, before the war had kind of become the stalemate that it's become, that played into the case for rate cuts. Because, of course, the Fed often responds to a weaker labor market by cutting rates to try to stimulate the economy and counteract that trend. In the past couple months, we've now gotten March and April jobs data, and they were a lot stronger. A lot of labor economists look at those numbers and think that the labor market may sort of have hit its bottom, and maybe we're, you know, cautiously optimistic about a trend higher from here on. And that, too, makes it harder for someone like Warsh to come in and make the case that further rate cuts are really urgent right now.
15: What about the balance sheet, Matt? How does that factor in here?
16: This has been a complicated topic for a long time, even going back to the financial crisis. Warsh, back when he was a governor on the Fed's board during the financial crisis, he was a real skeptic of the Fed's crisis response, part of which included this program of buying a huge amount of treasury bonds to help stimulate the economy. That's something that the Fed doubled down on under Jerome Powell during the pandemic. The balance sheet grew even larger as the Fed continued to buy bonds to stimulate the economy. And it's been a very explicit part of Warsh's argument, criticism about the Fed, that needs to be unwound and we need to go back to a more normal balance sheet, sort of what the Fed looked like before the financial crisis in the early 2000s.
15: Thanks, Matt. Matt Grossman, economics reporter at the Wall Street Journal. By the way, if you've missed anything from today's show, there's an easy way to catch up. All you have to do is tell Alexa.

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16: Thanks for spending time with us on this Tuesday. The birthplace of bourbon is swimming in it. The rolling forested hills of Kentucky's bourbon country are ground zero for the slowdown afflicting the U.S. alcohol industry. It's a story by Laura Cooper, beverage and tobacco reporter at the Wall Street Journal. Laura, what's happening with brown spirits?
17: One thing that really came through was, you know, something I see in other parts of alcohol too, is things were different during COVID. And when you're trying to, decide how much alcohol you're going to need in the future, maybe that skewed things a little bit. So I would say right now there's a lot of whiskey in barrels that is aging, and that there's been a change in how people drink. So this is going to be an interesting thing to see.
16: Yeah, we're drinking far less spirits these days, as you pointed out in your story. So what has that meant for, say, the bourbon industry in Kentucky? Layoffs, shutdowns, pauses, things like that?
17: Yeah, so around Kentucky, we've seen a lot of stills go dry. A lot of folks are using this time to try and, you know, right the ship and stop, you know, production. We saw that Jim Beam has turned off its hardest working still in America for a pause for this year. So they're using that time and also have shifted production to other places. On the smaller end, we are seeing bankruptcies. We are seeing folks laying a bunch of people off. We are seeing that as, you know, a lot of producers started from nothing and really saw opportunity in bourbon. And I think anybody would tell you there have been several downturns in bourbon over the decades, and it's not an easy business, and it's hard to decide how much alcohol you're going to need 8 to 10 years out.
16: Boy, we're speaking with Laura Cooper, beverage and tobacco reporter at the Wall Street Journal. The story is called "The World is Awash in Bourbon." That's a problem.

0: problem for big booze. Jim Beam is even experimenting with a non-alcoholic beverage, right?
1: Yes, it's called Citrus Sin, and it's in some areas, I believe, Formula One for now, but it's based on the fact that Jim Beam, during Prohibition, he grew citrus. So it's, you know, something to pay respect to that. But yeah, it's the first non-alcoholic Jim Beam brand, so I'm interested in trying that.
0: So the bourbon craze was at a point where there was like a massive tourism project planned, right? Up to like $150 million, and then... wow, that got put on the back burner.
1: Yes, that's Kentucky Owl Park. I will say that the Bourbon Trail is still alive and kicking. They have a lot of visitors that come every year, and that is flat. That's obviously different from buying bourbon. These are real fans. I saw a lot of them down in Kentucky having a great time. But yes, you're talking about Kentucky Owl Park, which was planned, and that ultimately has not happened. It was a beautiful quarry out in Bardstown. It was supposed to have pyramids and a train and a convention center and all those things.
0: Boy, how big are the reserves of bourbon right now in Kentucky?
1: My understanding is there's enough bourbon for roughly 10 years. I believe that we're at 16.1 million barrels, which is a record according to the Kentucky Distillers Association, and that's about 300 million cases.
0: Boy, will prices have to come down to unload all of that? What could happen to all those reserves?
1: We'll see. There's a lot of things that folks have been saying. I've seen prices come down in wine with an oversupply, so we'll have to see. Or maybe people can get their hands on better, you know, longer aged bourbon for less. It really depends. We'll have to wait and see. I know you're a fan, so
0: yeah. Explain the rules for bourbon too. They're very specific.
1: The rules for bourbon, there's a U.S. law, and bourbon is known as America's native spirit because of this. So it's very specific. There has to be a mix of grains containing at least 51% corn, aged in new charred barrels of oak. And I've seen these, and there's such interesting ways that folks actually what they'll do with the oak to char it or different things. So it's pretty interesting. Also, for Kentucky bourbon, it must be aged in that state for at least a year.
0: Thanks, Laura. Laura Cooper, beverage and tobacco reporter at the Wall Street Journal. 12 minutes now in front of the hour on This Morning, America's First News.
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1: Thanks for spending time with us. Welcome into Tuesday. 8 minutes now in front of the hour on This Morning, America's First News. Once again, here's Nicole Murray.
0: And now, the three big things you need to know. Number one.
2: The U.S. said it launched new strikes in self-defense on southern Iran, targeting missile sites and boats attempting to place mines in the Strait of Hormuz. Secretary of State Marco Rubio.
3: Like anything with something like this, it's going to take a couple days to settle on, even down to the disagreements over a word, sentence. So we'll have to work through that. If there's going to be a deal, we're going to have to work through that. But this is, it's either going to be a good deal or there isn't going to be one.
2: Iran has yet to publicly respond to the U.S. attack.
0: Number two.
2: On Memorial Day, President Trump participated in a wreath-laying ceremony and delivered remarks at Arlington National Cemetery in Virginia, where he honored fallen American heroes.
4: We honor those who fell so that our republic might stand. Those who died so that our nation could live. Those who gave up their sacred light on earth so that the sublime light of American freedom would shine forever and ever.
0: Number three.
2: Pope Leo says artificial intelligence is fueling world conflicts.
5: Artificial intelligence already touches many areas of our lives and affects decisions that shape human coexistence. It is also dramatically changing how war is waged.
2: Leo also apologized for the church's role in legitimizing slavery and for having failed to condemn it for centuries. The body of a North Kentucky University student who had been missing for nearly a month has been found in wooded area near the campus. Officials say they do not suspect foul play. 23-year-old Murray Faust was last seen on April 27th in Covington. Three purported members of a South American theft group that allegedly targeted the homes of professional athletes in the United States have been arrested in Argentina. Police say they targeted the homes of Kansas City Chiefs star Patrick Mahomes and Travis Kelce. The New York Knicks beat the Cleveland Cavaliers 130-93 last night, completing a four-game sweep and advancing to the NBA Finals for the first time since 1999. Jalen Brunson thanking his teammates after being named MVP.
6: I mean, it means a lot, but I mean, I wouldn't be here without my teammates. The belief they had in me, this coaching staff, this organization, this fan base, I mean, without them, none of this is possible.
2: The Knicks will face San Antonio or Oklahoma City in the finals.
1: I know, Nicole is just saying off air, Western Conference, man, they're going to win this. Which either team advances, they're going to beat the Knicks. And I'm saying, the Knicks, you know, they play good defense.
2: Right.
1: They got some depth.
2: Right.
1: And they're going to be rested.
2: Right.
1: The other teams are not even done with their series yet. So
2: you
1: I know,
2: just read my mind.
1: I know. I just wanted to clarify all that. Knicks have a chance. 6 minutes now in front of the hour.
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0: Thanks for joining us. A woman paragliding over the Austrian Alps survived a horrifying mid-air collision after a small plane flew through her glider, sending her spiraling out of control thousands of feet in the air. Police say the 44-year-old woman was paragliding over an area of Salzburg on Saturday when a pilot flying a scenic flight struck her. The 28-year-old pilot told authorities he was unable to avoid the collision. The experienced paraglider deployed her reserve parachute and made an emergency landing. A woman named Sabrina posted video of the collision to her Instagram account. The video shows her gliding when the distant buzz of an engine can be heard. A small white aircraft suddenly tears through the canopy just feet above her head. She begins to spiral and lose altitude before calmly reaching for the handle of her emergency parachute, which slowed her descent. The video ends with her taking off her gear and catching her breath. She suffered just a few bruises. For Nicole Murray, I'm Gordon Deal. 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
9: Good morning to you. It is Tuesday, May 26th. U.S. and Iranian forces clash overnight, even as both sides tout progress toward a peace deal. Sacramento city leaders say they're working on plans for tourism tax dollars now flowing into the city. And the risk of a massive explosion from a failing chemical tank in Orange County has been eliminated, though crews are still working to contain the spill. The story straight ahead. Let's get a check on traffic now with Roy Lamella.
10: 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And an earlier accident, northbound 99 at Florid Road. A vehicle went off the roadway and crashed into a fence. That's in the clearing stages. So far, traffic moves at the limit through the area. Are you ready to cut costs with a modern fleet? 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Traffic on the 10s every 10 minutes. Mornings and afternoons. 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
11: Breezy with sunshine and a few clouds today. Highs in the low to mid-70s. Partly cloudy tonight. Quite cool with lows in the upper 40s to low 50s. Partly sunny for us Wednesday. Highs will be in the mid-70s. Then Thursday, partly sunny. Highs in the mid and upper 70s. I'm AccuWeather meteorologist Jason Caterina on KFBK, Sacramento's News Radio.
9: And the good news is that the wind should be dying down today. Currently, it is 52 degrees in Sacramento. With our top national story, tensions remain high in the Middle East after Iran claimed it shot down another U.S. Reaper drone and opened fire on an American fighter jet. While U.S. forces carried out what the Pentagon calls limited self-defense strikes. Despite the escalation, Secretary of State Marco Rubio says the U.S. still hopes for a deal with Iran, but warns the Strait of Hormuz will be open one way or another.
12: It's going to take a couple days to settle on, even down to the disagreements over a word, sentence. So we'll have to work through that.
9: Rubio says there is strong alignment across the region on what the final deal should look like. Our top local story, Sacramento city leaders will consider a new plan for how the city spends millions in hotel tax revenue as tourism in the capital region continues to rebound. KFBK's John Harper with more.
4: The city expects to collect nearly $43 million this year from its hotel tax, a 12% fee paid by visitors staying in hotels and short-term rentals. Most of that money can only be used for tourism-related projects and economic development. Right now, funding is largely handed out through individual requests and existing commitments. But a new proposal going before the city council today would create a more standardized process for deciding which projects receive funding in the future. City officials say the goal is to better balance short-term tourism drivers like festivals, conventions, and special events with long-term investments, including efforts to revitalize Old Sacramento. If approved, the city manager would begin developing a new framework for allocating those funds. John Harper, KFBK, Sacramento's News Radio.
9: Now, for more of what matters this morning, let's get to Mark Dembski.
13: Good morning to you, Christina. President Trump has approved a federal emergency declaration request now for Southern California over the ongoing toxic chemical leak in Orange County. We get the latest this morning from Tammy Trujillo.
14: The leak was detected Thursday in a massive tank at the GKN Aerospace facility in Orange County, which prompted thousands of evacuation orders over fears it would explode. While firefighters no longer are worried about a large explosion, the tank continues to pose a significant public safety threat. The declaration will free up federal funding and resources to respond to the ongoing crisis. The state has sent nearly 800 first responders and experts to respond to the chemical leak. Officials say a small explosion and environmental damage are still possible. I'm Tammy Trujillo.
13: Meanwhile, the World Health Organization saying the Ebola outbreak in Central Africa is worsening and spreading faster than response teams can contain it. Mark Mayfield reports.
15: The virus so far has killed at least 220 people and is centered in the Democratic Republic of Congo, with neighboring countries at risk. Aid groups say they don't have enough equipment to effectively protect health workers or to safely bury the bodies of the victims. I'm Mark Mayfield.
13: California's water supply is looking strong heading into the summer months. Lake Oroville, the state's second largest reservoir, is now nearly full after a wet winter season. That lake is sitting at 99% capacity, about 122% of normal for this time of year, and just 2 feet shy of full pool. Lake Oroville is a major part, of course, of California's state water project, supplying water to 27 million people and farmlands across the state. But water experts say there are still some long-term concerns. Warming winters brought more rain and less snow to the Sierra, leaving the mountain snowpack, though, at just 14% of normal. And officials warn that with less snow and earlier snow melt, reservoirs may see little additional runoff until next year.
7: Major League Baseball is in Sacramento. Complete A's coverage on KFBK News Radio.
13: Well, the A's returning to Sutter Health Park on Memorial Day to begin an important series with division rivals Seattle.
16: That swung on, fly ball to deep right center. Going back is Robles at the wall, and it's gone. Well, the Mariners won't get the shutout tonight. Langoliers, a home run over the right center field wall. His 13th of the year, his 28th RBI.
13: Well, as you can tell, though, from Johnny Dasco's call, it did not go well Monday night for the Athletics. A 9-2 setback, but the A's still holding a game and a half lead in the AL West at the moment. Same two teams later on tonight in West Sacramento. 6:40, the first pitch on Talk 650 KSTE. The Giants, a 6-2 loss at home to the Diamondbacks. And one half of the NBA Finals is now set. The Knicks swept past the Cavs on Monday to advance to the finals for the first time since 1999. Time now, 5:06 here on your Tuesday morning. I'm Mark Dembski. 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
9: Time now for our Talk Back Clip of the Hour. Senator Ron Johnson of Wisconsin, Republican, says former FDA vaccine official Peter Marks knew there were safety signals connected to the COVID vaccines, but failed to act. Supporters of the vaccines argue the shots saved millions of lives during the pandemic, while critics say the government and pharmaceutical companies were too quick to dismiss significant side effects.
17: Hey, this is the most egregious government scandal in my lifetime. On March 1st, Peter Marks, the head of the division within FDA that approves vaccines and then surveils the safety, was briefed that the algorithm they're using to analyze VAERS was going to completely mask and hide safety signals. 26 days later, he was shown 25 adverse events where there were, you know, safety signals, including sudden cardiac death, pulmonary infarction, Bell's palsy, different types of strokes, and he hid it. They are lying about it to this day. They continued to use the old algorithm that they knew would hide it, and then they went and lied to the American public. So, again, the tens, hundreds of thousands of people that experienced adverse events, the tens of thousands that died on VAERS, reported on VAERS associated with that vaccine, these people ought to have a cause of action against those government officials that hid what the American people had a right to know, but they lied bald-faced to the American public.
9: Looking back on COVID, do you feel the government health agencies were transparent and honest with the public about vaccine risk and side effects? Or do you think important concerns were minimized or ignored? Text us at 51881, start with KFBK. That's 51881, start with KFBK. Or hit us up on the talkback line. 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
18: ABC News. I'm Sherry Preston. The polls in Texas opening this hour in another test of President Trump's role as kingmaker. Trump-backed challenger Ken Paxton facing longtime incumbent John Cornyn for court and Senate seat in a runoff. In Dallas, here's ABC's Jim Ryan.
19: In the final round of campaign ads, current Texas Attorney General Ken Paxton has highlighted President Trump's support.
20: Trump gives his complete and total endorsement to America First patriot Ken Paxton.
19: But the incumbent isn't giving up on MAGA voters.
21: Senator John Cornyn has a proven record of supporting President Trump's agenda. Senator Cornyn
19: has heavily outspent Paxton to get to today's runoff. Paxton hopes that's outweighed by Trump's latest post on X, in which the president said Cornyn has been, quote, very disloyal. Loyal to me. Jim Ryan, ABC News in Dallas-Fort Worth.
18: The U.S. military hitting Iranian missile sites and what it says are mine-laying ships in the Strait of Hormuz just as the Iranians arrive in Qatar for peace talks. ABC senior political correspondent Rachel Scott has more from the White House.
22: The president sending several mixed messages after insisting that Iran must turn over its stockpile of enriched uranium to the U.S. The president now says the country can do that, or preferably the U.S. can destroy it in Iran or at another agreed-upon location. But that's still a major sticking point, and Iran has not publicly agreed to that.
18: A deadly bus train crash in Belgium, leaving four people dead, including two kids.
23: The country's interior minister is calling this a tragic accident. Authorities telling ABC News that four were killed, two children, the bus driver, and a chaperone. Now, seven children were on the bus when it collided with the train just after 8 a.m. local time. And local media is reporting the bus was on its way to a special education school.
18: ABC's Maggie Rulli at the foreign desk. The Deep South bracing for another round of heavy rain and thunderstorms today following damaging storms over the weekend. Thousands returning home in Orange County, California as the threat of a massive chemical explosion abates. 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
10: 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Pretty normal drive times on this day after the Memorial Day weekend as we take a look at the drive down towards the Altamont Pass. For your supercomputers, a 38-minute ride into Stockton, and then continuing down southbound 99 for the Crosstown Freeway to Manteca. You're going to look at a 15-minute ride. Down southbound 5, no delays, 41 minutes into Stockton, and then from Highway 4 down towards 205 through Lathrop, that'll take you 14 minutes. As you're making your way through Tracy, we're in a stop and go, actually starting after Nagley Road, and that continues all the way out to the 580 interchange. There is a wind advisory through Tracy, causing a little bit of that slow traffic as well, but a 35-minute ride through Tracy and Mountain House between I-5 and 580 up and over the Altamont Pass. Looks like the brake lights continue to just pass Grant Line Road. After that, up and over the pass looks pretty good. 27 minutes between 205 and 680. You think a ticket for not wearing your seatbelt is the worst that could happen until you get in a crash. Suddenly a ticket doesn't seem so bad. Click it or ticket paid for by the National Highway Traffic Safety Administration. Traffic on the 10s every 10 minutes, mornings and afternoons. 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
9: Mostly sunny later today with a high near 73 degrees. Tonight, partly cloudy, a low of 52. And then tomorrow, we will have some clouds, but also sun with a high near 76. Currently, in Sacramento, we have 52 degrees.
13: News from your neighborhood right now, brought to you by Kitchen Mart. Kitchen and Bath Remodeling, celebrating 50 years of craftsmanship. The Citrus Heights Sentinel is where we grab this one. And residents there in Citrus Heights, the year, of course, being invited to help choose a new mural design for City Hall. City officials saying the community voting is now underway for several mural concepts that could be installed at the Civic Center campus. The project is part of an effort to add more public art and community identity to the Citrus Heights area. Residents and business owners in Citrus Heights have until this Friday, May 29th, to submit your vote for the new City Hall mural design.
9: Very nice. Okay, on Friday, in what was called an unprecedented situation, tens of thousands of people in the Garden Grove area were told to leave their homes.
13: Yeah.
9: This huge chemical tank, they thought it was going to explode.
13: They did, yeah. I mean, and they're not out of danger just yet either, Christina.
9: Right. No longer the big explosion are they expecting that. But, I mean, it's leaking. There's mitigation to be done. We're going to talk to Sasha Pesnik next, ABC News investigative reporter out of New York, as to how this could have happened in such a populated area.
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13: A 1,500-year-old giant sequoia tree killed in a 2020 California wildfire will soon be on display at the Smithsonian Museum in Washington. The massive tree burned in the Castle Fire in Tulare County.
9: So
4: Sasha Pesnik joins us now. She's our ABC News investigative reporter out of New York, and she's looking into this chemical tank in Southern California, which is no longer under threat of explosion. However, tens of thousands of people had to be evacuated out of Garden Grove when they thought the thing might explode. Sasha, first of all, what made this chemical tank situation so dangerous and so difficult to control?
5: Yeah, it's hard to imagine that a crack in a massive tank holding toxic chemicals would be good news, but that's exactly what this is at this point. So what happened, let's take it back to last week. Late last week, one of the 34,000-gallon containers at this aerospace parts manufacturing site in Garden Grove, California, started overheating and could either spill, leak out some of those toxic vapors into the neighborhood, or outright explode in a massive fireball. Neither of those is good options, obviously, but the worst case scenarios, according to authorities, was that huge explosion as pressure built up inside as chemicals were reacting. Hugely scary situation. This is about 30 miles south of Los Angeles. Hugely scary for folks there in the area, and around 50,000 folks had to be evacuated from their homes, a bunch of schools, hospitals, and nursing homes, critical infrastructure in the area, stuff we rely on every day. Roads closed off in the evacuation zone 2 through the weekend. Fire and hazmat on the ground working to try to cool that tank down, try to stop some of that pressure inside from building up even more. At this point, looks like that most catastrophic explosion scenario has been averted, according to authorities.
4: That is good. Okay, we understand that there has been a criminal investigation launched by the Orange County DA. So what are they looking at now? And this aerospace company, what do we know about that company?
5: Yeah, so that's exactly right. The Orange County DA down there has launched a criminal probe and ordered the company not to destroy or mess with any of their records, to preserve everything. Because, of course, after something like this happens, once the worst case scenario has passed, if you want to stop it from happening again, you have to ask, how did this happen? Was there any kind of safety issue or protocol that was not being followed? Were they following best practices? And this is actually, you know, a company that most folks have never actually heard of, but it's a pretty influential, pretty big company. It's one of the leading massive aerospace parts manufacturer. It's called GKN Aerospace. And you've probably never heard of it, but if you've flown on an airplane, they've probably had something to do with it. So they make parts for both military and commercial aircraft, have facilities all over the country and the world. At this point, they're saying they're working with authorities there on the ground to try to make sure that everything is monitored closely and cooled down as much as possible. Officials there on the ground, though, caution the crisis is not yet fully averted, not totally out of the woods yet, but at least is smaller than the worst case scenario at this point.
4: Absolutely, and people are able to go back to their homes. Thank you so much. That is Sasha Pesnik, ABC News investigative reporter out of New York. Let's get a check on traffic now with Roy Lamella.
10: 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As you're making way across the Yolo Causeway, a 15-minute ride of westbound 80 into Davis, and continuing to the Cordelia Junction in Fairfield, 27 minutes from Davis to Fairfield. Driving the rest of the way down westbound 80 looks pretty good. 17 minutes with no delays to the maze. The Beaverage Toll Plaza metering lights are off, but traffic is starting to build up, actually, just after the 880 overcrossing. It continues all the way out to the beginning of the incline. Then as you're making way into San Francisco on the upper deck of the Beaverage, no delays on the Oakland side through Treasure Island, and even on the San Francisco side, you're moving at the limit. Altogether, an 8-minute ride for the maze to Fremont Street. 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Traffic on the 10s every 10 minutes, mornings and afternoons. 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
6: Breezy with sunshine and a few clouds today. Highs in the low to mid 70s. Partly cloudy tonight. Quite cool with lows in the upper 40s to low 50s. Partly sunny for us Wednesday. Highs will be in the mid 70s. Then Thursday, partly sunny. Highs in the mid and upper 70s. I'm AccuWeather meteorologist Jason Caterina on KFBK, Sacramento's news radio.
9: 52 degrees in Sacramento, and time to get an early look at money and business headlines. Let's head over to the Bloomberg Business Desk and catch up with Denise Pellegrini.
8: Good morning. You know, we really went into the long holiday weekend with some positivity about stocks, and we're coming out of the holiday weekend with even more optimism about a diplomatic solution to the war in the Middle East. And that's even with the new clashes between the U.S. and Iran we've been seeing overnight. Top executives issuing a public apology and warning of substantial declines in revenue after Starbucks Korea was hit with a boycott campaign. The boycott in response to a botched promotional event that referenced a highly sensitive 1980s massacre by a military junta and sold tank tumblers, which those who object say is causing deep pain and anger to many people. Domestic box office receipts are up 14% in North America from a year ago, and the months ahead look just as strong. Analysts at Comscore and Bloomberg Intelligence forecast between $4.1 billion and $4.3 billion in movie ticket sales this summer. That would be the best we've seen since the pandemic. Honey is hot these days, with Americans consuming more of it than ever. As consumers move away from processed sweeteners and toward what they hope is cleaner eating. You know, Americans bought $1.6 billion worth of honey in the last year, up 10% from a year earlier. But honey production in the U.S. is at an all-time low. And do you have too much work to do? How about having your digital twin take care of it? Wall Street Journal says some executives have created AI replicas of themselves to take on some of their workload, with the AI system analyzing how the executive writes, speaks, and thinks, and then doing some of their work for them. I'm Denise Pellegrini on KFBK Sacramento's News Radio.
13: Isn't that a doppelganger?
9: You know, I just don't know if that leads to good things. Hey, I don't know.
13: So much AI, and I know we love to talk about it here.
9: Yeah, we do.
13: I do have a story coming up in the coming days about AI and ordering takeout. And apparently you can go to your chatbot and they'll help you pick out what you want to eat at a couple of restaurants. So
9: they'll help you pick it. Well, you know, I'm all for advice. I'd like AI to give me advice, but ultimately make my own decision.
13: Christina, with a grain of salt, please. Okay, I mean,
9: right.
13: We all know how chat and some of these other chatbots can be wrong.
9: They can. They hallucinate, as they call it. All right, time now for your talk.
13: That's what they call it, huh?
9: They do hallucinations. Yeah. Let's get to your talkback responses. Now, looking back on COVID, do you feel government health agencies were transparent and honest with the public about vaccine risk and side effects? Or do you think important concerns were minimized or ignored? Ron Johnson, who's a senator from Wisconsin, weighed in on this. He is like a dog with a bone. He is going after people that he think lied to the American public or hid information from the American public, specifically when it came to COVID vaccination.
13: From the text line this morning, you can reach us at 51881. You start your message with KFBK. Fortunately, I never got any of the vaccines for COVID. I think it's terrible that people have died unnecessarily due to side effects. Luckily, I never bought into the hype and hysteria that news organizations like CNN, Fox, MSNBC, and others were trying to force on the rest of us.
9: It's so interesting in looking at, I mean, I have so many friends that got it and so many friends that didn't get it. And a lot of my friends that got it are just fine. They are gone on to live their life and they're doing well. And some of them are not. So, I mean, but it's all anecdotal until the government

0: actually looks into the numbers and actually does a study. But there doesn't seem to be the will to want to do that, other than a few senators and congressional members that are really pushing for it. I don't know if people are just want to like close their eyes and say it's gone, and I don't want to think about it.
1: I think that that's a huge part of it, Christina. I know for myself, it's like, You look back at that time and how we stayed indoors and we just did what, you know, not everybody, but, you know, and it took a little bit, but then people were pushing back. It's like, that's a time people want to forget.
0: I just worry that if we don't look more carefully at it, that, you know, we're subject to repeat it. Maybe not in our lifetimes, but in, you know, in our children, our grandchildren's lifetimes. All right, we're going to take a break and be back. This is an interesting story. Governor Newsom is facing some criticism over a proposed fund that would honor California's living former governors, including him, when he leaves office. That's next.
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0: 5:30 is the time on this Tuesday, May 26th. A $20 million fund to honor California's living former governors. Do we need it? It's the last day to mail your ballot to be sure it gets to the election officials by primary day. And residents in Auburn are being told to avoid a bear that might be injured. Those stories straight ahead. Let's get outside and check traffic now with Roy Lamella.
15: 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Right now, if you're traveling up outside of the Lodi area up towards Flag City on northbound 5, just some sluggish traffic right now just before you reach Highway 12. After that, no delays making way up towards the Franklin and Elk Grove areas. When you think a ticket, for not wearing your seatbelt is the worst that could happen. Until you get into a crash, suddenly a ticket doesn't seem so bad. 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Traffic on the 10s every 10 minutes, mornings and afternoons. Roy Lamilla, KPK News Radio, 93.1 FM, 1530 AM.
16: Breezy with sunshine and a few clouds today. Highs in the low to mid 70s. Partly cloudy tonight, quite cool with lows in the upper 40s to low 50s. Partly sunny for us Wednesday. Highs will be in the mid 70s. Then Thursday, partly sunny. Highs in the mid and upper 70s. I'm AccuWeather meteorologist Jason Caterina on KFPK, Sacramento's News Radio.
0: 53 degrees in Sacramento with our top story at the bottom of the hour. Governor Gavin Newsom is facing some criticism over a proposed $20 million fund that would honor California's living former governors. KFPK's Daniel Martindale with more.
17: The proposal tucked into Newsom's latest budget plan would create a $20 million governor's legacies fund to honor California's living former governors, including Newsom himself once he leaves office. Critics are blasting the idea as tone deaf, arguing California is still struggling with budget deficits, homelessness, and housing costs, while taxpayers are being asked to fund political legacy projects. Details on exactly how the money would be spent remain unclear, but the idea is to support projects recognizing California's living former governors, including Jerry Brown, Arnold Schwarzenegger, Pete Wilson, Gray Davis, and Newsom himself. The proposal is expected to face pushback during budget negotiations. Daniel Martindale, KFBK, Sacramento's News Radio.
0: Now, for more of what matters this morning, here's Mark Dembski.
1: Good morning, Christina. Today is the last recommended day for California voters to mail in ballots to make sure they arrive in time to be counted in next week's primary election. Election officials saying mailed ballots must be postmarked, of course, by election day, but voters are being urged not to wait until the last minute because of a possible mail delay. Californians can also return their ballots to official drop boxes or vote in person through election day on June 2nd. Officials recommend voters double-check signatures and ballot envelopes before submitting them. And speaking of your ballot, well, you can actually share a photo of that ballot on social media now in California. Tammy Trio with the details.
18: While some states ban them, ballot photos and ballot selfies are legal in the state. Still, you can't share a ballot photo or ballot selfie if it shows how someone else voted without their permission. Selfies can't violate someone else's privacy in any way. You also can't post it if it accepts rewards or rewards people for voting a certain way. I'm Tammy Trujillo.
1: Elsewhere this morning, the crews are still working on an unstable chemical tank in Southern California. However, officials are confident there will not be a massive explosion as originally thought. Craig Convoy is with the Orange County Fire Authority, saying the tank is starting to cool thanks to a small crack that's allowing chemicals to start curing.
19: It cures from the outside in, so we're creating a crust inside that further solidifies and holds whatever liquids are left.
1: The number of people under evacuation orders this morning has dropped now from 50,000 people to just 16,000. The evacuation zone still includes Stanton and Garden Grove in Orange County. Closer to home, Auburn residents are being warned this morning to avoid a bear that could be injured. KPK's Kevin Tripp explains.
20: The bear was first spotted on Sunday near Placer High School and appeared to be limping and confused. Residents are told to avoid the bear and secure their trash cans. Family pets should be kept indoors. Police and wildlife officials are continuing to monitor the situation. Kevin Tripp, KFBK, Sacramento's News Radio.
1: And some good news on California's tourism industry. It is continuing to grow, even as travel declines across the rest of the county. A new Visit California study says tourism brought nearly $160 billion into the state in 2025 and supported more than 1 million jobs. Visitor spending in California did rise nearly 2% last year. Sacramento specific alone, it welcomed in more than 15 million visitors who spent about $4 billion locally. Officials say hotel tax revenue in Sacramento has jumped 40% since 2022, helped, of course, by major events and concerts, including, you got it, the X Games, music festivals, NCAA basketball, and the California International Marathon. That report also found tourism increased in 55 of California's 58 counties. Time now, 5:35 here on your Tuesday morning. Time to get you caught up on this hour's top national and global stories on KFBK News Radio. 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
3: ABC News, I'm Sherry Preston. Polls now open in Texas, and the biggest of the runoff races being decided today puts incumbent Republican Senator John Cornyn against State Attorney General Ken Paxton. President Trump endorsed Paxton in his bid to unseat Cornyn. The winner faces Democratic nominee James Tallarico in November. A new message from Iran's supreme leader this morning declaring America will no longer have a safe place in the region. This after the U.S. hit Iranian targets in what's being described as self-defense strikes. Secretary of State Marco Rubio saying the Strait of Hormuz will be opened one way or another, with the U.S. and Iran still negotiating over a peace deal.
21: It's going to take a couple days to settle on, even down to the disagreements over a word, sentence. So we'll have to work through that.
3: A deadly train crash this morning in Belgium. A minibus carrying students to a school for special needs was hit on the tracks. Two of the students on the bus were killed. This is ABC News.
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30: Give her all my love. That's all I do.
0: The woman who was married to George Harrison says she's frustrated by the upcoming four-part Beatles biopic because no one asked her to tell any stories. No one wanted to interview her. No one contacted her about her depiction or any part in the story.
1: Interesting.
0: I, I get that. Yeah. So she's going to be played in this biopic by White Lotus actress Amy Lou Wood. Her name is Patty Boyd. And she says no one, you know, has contacted her at all about this. And she's like, it would have been nice since someone's right. going to be playing me in the upcoming biopic. The four Beatles films are set to be released April 2028. Each movie will focus on a member of the band while weaving their stories together. So it sounds like it's going to be a good project. Her thought is they probably.

0: Pretty nice thing as you're making way down towards the Stockton area. 38-minute ride still on southbound 99 to the Crosstown Freeway. And then on I-5, you're looking at a 40-minute ride to the Crosstown Freeway. No delays to Lathrop. Now, as you're making your way through Tracy, looks like the brake lights begin at Grantline Road. And after that, it is solid all the way out towards the 580 interchange, even beyond that as well. But you're looking at a 57-minute ride just to get through Tracy and Mountain House itself. And making your way up and over the Altamont Pass, looks like the brake lights continue to just pass Grantline Road and then continue sluggish after that towards the top of the pass. And the good news is once you get up past all of that, it's pretty much clear sailing between Livermore and Dublin and a 24-minute ride over the Altamont Pass between 205 and 680. You think a ticket for not wearing your seatbelt is the worst that could happen until you get in a crash. Suddenly a ticket doesn't seem so bad. Click it or ticket paid for by the National Highway Traffic Safety Administration. Traffic on the 10s every 10 minutes, mornings and afternoons. Roy LaMilla, KPK News Radio, 93.1 FM, 1530 AM.
1: Mostly sunny today with a high near 73 degrees. Hopefully those winds will die down. They're supposed to. Partly cloudy tonight with a low around 52, then tomorrow bouncing up to 76 degrees. Currently it's 53 in Sacramento.
2: News from your neighborhood right now brought to you by Kitchen Mart, Kitchen and Bath Remodeling, celebrating 50 years of craftsmanship. The Stockton Record is where we get this story, and public swimming pools in Stockton. Of course, they opened over the Memorial Day holiday weekend. They will also stay open now through early August for the rest of the summer season. City officials say several pools across Stockton are now offering not only recreational swimming, but also lap swimming and swim lessons. Most locations expected to remain open through August 9th.
1: Okay, coming up, we're going to chat with one of our reporters, our ABC reporters, Rich Frankel, about the White House ballroom that's been discussed at length. People are saying it's a waste. The president should be doing it. But over the weekend, there was a shooting near the White House. And again, White House officials are saying, you know what? This is a reason why we need this ballroom. More security, better for everyone. We'll talk to Rich Frankel about it next.
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1: 11 years ago today, the U.S. Supreme Court heard oral arguments in the landmark same-sex marriage case. The actual ruling legalizing same-sex marriages nationwide came 1 month later, June 26, 2015.
2: Rich Frankel, former special agent in charge of the FBI out of New York, joins us now with more on the construction of the new East Wing ballroom. There are now two separate security incidents that the administration is tying to the need for this ballroom. What is the argument the administration is making, Rich?
3: Yeah, so they're saying that because of what just happened with this individual named Best, who attempted to get on the grounds of the White House, pulled a gun, and then was shot stopped. The threat was stopped by the Secret Service when they shot him. He then later did die. But they're saying that because of that, they need better protection on the White House, that if there was something going on outside and people were in a tent, they would not have the protection that they need. And then they went into further detail about, you know, just what kind of protection this new ballroom will have for both the president and his guests during during events and at other times.
2: So the administration is saying that the security is the need for the ballroom. What does the Secret Service have to say? What are the experts in charge of the president's security, or experts just in security in general, saying about how secure the White House grounds can be made right now?
3: Yeah, listen, you can always make something more safe. You can, you know, listen, they could put down a bubble around the White House and it would be completely safe, you know, of cement and whatever. So it just really comes down to how safe they need certain parts of the White House. This incident, while it was definitely dangerous and, it could have turned worse, it was handled well by the Secret Service. They were able to stop the threat at the exact point where it was supposed to be stopped. So there will be assessments made to see if there is needed additional security outside the grounds of the White House. In other words, do they need to put in, detectors further away from the White House so that people, when they're on that street in front of the White House, that they can't get in. They can't come on with weapons or any other type of dangerous item. But as far as the White House itself, they're saying that, you know, they're going to use this also for sniper positions, for drone, anti-drone and offensive drone use, which may be something that the White House needs. The question is, does it need to be in the ballroom, or can it be some other type of security situation at the White House itself, either on the main portion of the White House or at some other location? So there's going to be a lot of back and forth on that. The Secret Service itself, from what I understand, has really not taken much of a position, other than to say that if it does have the ballroom, that they will be able to put in additional security.
2: Okay, thank you very much for that analysis. That's Rich Frankel, former special agent in charge for the FBI out of New York. Let's get it outside now and check traffic with Roy Lamella.
4: 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Still looking good across the Yolo Causeway with a 16-minute ride into Davis from Sacramento, and then 27 minutes from Davis down towards the Fairfield area and the Cordelia Junction. Just small patches of sluggish traffic as you're making your way through the Richmond area and Pinole. Actually, westbound 80, a little sluggish between Pinole Valley Road and Appian Way. Then a couple of stretches of, actually a couple of patches of stop-and-go traffic between McBride Avenue all the way down towards Central Avenue. And as you're making your way between Berkeley and Everyville, you're running at the limit. 18 minutes altogether from the Carquinez Bridge to the Maze. Metering lights are on at the Bay Bridge Toll Plaza. That has traffic backed up well into the Maze. There is reports of an accident on the right shoulder. It was blocking some of the lanes right before the metering lights, and that's what's causing some of that backup. But as you get onto the upper deck of the Bay Bridge, smooth sailing into San Francisco, but a 17-minute ride altogether from the Maze to Fremont Street. 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
5: Breezy with sunshine and a few clouds today. Highs in the low to mid-70s. Partly cloudy tonight, quite cool with lows in the upper 40s to low 50s. Partly sunny for us Wednesday, highs will be in the mid-70s. Then Thursday, partly sunny, highs in the mid and upper 70s. I'm AccuWeather meteorologist Jason Caterina on KFBK, Sacramento's News Radio.
2: Currently 53 degrees in Sacramento, and time now to get some early morning headlines in business and finance. So we go to the Bloomberg Business Desk and we catch up with Denise Pellegrini.
6: Good morning. You know, we really went into the long holiday weekend with some positivity about stocks, and we're coming out of the holiday weekend with even more optimism about a diplomatic solution to the war in the Middle East. And that's even with the new clashes between the U.S. and Iran we've been seeing overnight. Top executives issuing a public apology and warning of substantial declines in revenue after Starbucks Korea was hit with a boycott campaign. The boycott in response to a botched promotional event that referenced a highly sensitive 1980s massacre by a military junta and sold tank tumblers, which those who object say is causing deep pain and anger to many people. Domestic box office receipts are up 14% in North America from a year ago, and the months ahead look just as strong. Analysts at ComScore and Bloomberg Intelligence forecast between $4.1 billion and $4.3 billion in movie ticket sales this summer. That would be the best we've seen since the pandemic. Honey is hot these days, with Americans consuming more of it than ever, as consumers move away from processed sweeteners and toward what they hope is cleaner eating. You know, Americans bought $1.6 billion worth of honey in the last year, up 10% from a year earlier. But honey production in the U.S. is at an all-time low. And do you have too much work to do? How about having your digital twin take care of it? Wall Street Journal says some executives have created AI replicas of themselves to take on some of their workload, with the AI system analyzing how the executive writes, speaks, and thinks, and then doing some of their work for them. I'm Denise Pellegrini on KFBK Sacramento's News Radio.
7: What if the AI twin does something so bad that, like, you get fired over it, though?
2: Well, I mean, I would imagine they would check the work. They would check it. I would hope.
7: Right. That's the hope, Christina. Yeah, but we all know how lazy Americans can be, right?
2: Well, I mean, and I wonder if, like, you know, any of the other C-suite would recognize that's not Joe talking. That's, you know, his AI double. I don't know. Okay, catching a ball at a baseball game is hard enough. Have you ever done that?
7: You know, I never. There's so many baseball games. It was always a big thrill, one of the big parts of going to a game.
2: I would never catch one. More likely, one would hit me in the face as I was sipping a beer. That's what would happen to me. But one baseball fan is beating the odds by not only catching one, but two home run balls from the same player.
7: Oh,
2: on consecutive nights.
7: Wow.
2: Yes. Here's reporter Alex Dominguez with the story.
8: Alan Johnson and his wife, Mary Jane, accidentally showed up to Chase Field with tickets for the wrong day. Instead of heading home, the couple decided to buy seats anyway and stay for the Giants-Diamondbacks game. Second inning, Giants shortstop Willie Adames launches a home run ball into the stands. And out of thousands of fans inside Chase Field, it lands with Allen. The Johnsons came back the next night using the tickets they originally bought. Same section, same inning, same hitter. Another Willie Adames home run bounced off the bullpen and right into Allen's hand. Now the couple has both baseballs to prove it, including one signed by Adames himself.
2: Wow.
7: What are the odds, right?
2: I mean, buy a lottery ticket at that point.
7: I got a little goosebumps just hearing that story. So there you go.
2: That's fantastic. Yeah, all right.
7: A lottery ticket.
2: Yeah. A lot of options and opportunities to do that at an A's game, because they'll be back in town.
7: Yeah, this week, a big week. Yeah. They got Seattle tonight. So yeah, as well. And then a day game on Thursday, and then a weekend series as well. So here we
2: go. Very good. Okay, we're going to get into the 6 o'clock hour here with your top stories of the day, including a hike for SMUD customers, especially those that use power during peak hours. So we'll talk about that coming up.
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2: It is Tuesday, May 26th, 6 a.m. Your center power bill could heat up fast under new smud rates going into effect June 1st. Homeless numbers tick up in another local city, and crews are still working on that unstable chemical tank in Southern California, but the danger of a massive explosion has passed. Let's get a check on traffic now with Roy Lamella.
4: Slow goings coming out of the Galt area, northbound 99 with brake lights beginning at Cimarhorn, and it continues to Ayers Lane, then sluggish just before Twin Cities Road all the way up towards Arno. Traffic on the 10s every 10 minutes, mornings and afternoons. Roy Lamella, KPK News Radio, 93.1 FM, 1530 AM.
5: Sunshine, a few clouds, breezy today with highs in the low to mid-70s. Partly cloudy tonight, cool, lows in the upper 40s to low 50s. Partly sunny for Wednesday, highs in the mid-70s. Then partly sunny on Thursday, highs in the mid and upper 70s. I'm AccuWeather meteorologist Jason Caterina on KFBK, Sacramento's News Radio.
2: Right now we have clouds and 52 degrees in Sacramento. With our top local story this hour, some smud customers will soon pay significantly more for electricity during those summer evening peak hours. KFBK's Kevin Tripp with details.
23: June 1st is when the Sacramento Municipal Utility District will increase prices for the time of day rate plan during peak hours. Those summertime peak hours run from 5 p.m. until 8 p.m. The mid-peak rate is also increasing. That runs from noon until 5 p.m. and from 8 p.m. until midnight. All of those rates will drop back down when the summer hours end on September 30th. Kevin Tripp, KFBK, Sacramento's News Radio.
2: Our top national story this hour, during a mid-flight press gaggle, Secretary of State Marco Rubio pressed for the opening of the Strait of Hormuz as soon as an agreement with Iran is reached, saying the strait will be open one way or another. Rubio's comments follow a new round of U.S. strikes in southern Iran. ABC's Sophie Flay with the latest.
24: The Pentagon now says U.S. forces have launched new airstrikes inside Iran, describing them as self-defense strikes to protect our troops from threats posed by Iranian forces. The strikes carried out in the area of Bandar Abbas, home to Iran's main naval base, reportedly targeted missile launch sites and Iranian boats trying to land mines off the coast. The attacks coming despite the ongoing ceasefire.
2: That's ABC's Sophie Flay reporting. Now, for more of what matters this morning, here's Mark Dembski.
7: Good morning, Christina. Crews are still working this morning on that unstable chemical tank in Southern California. However, officials are confident there will not be a massive explosion. We got more this morning from Mark Mayfield.
25: Craig Covery with the Orange County Fire Authority says the tank is starting to cool thanks to a small crack that's allowing the chemical to start curing.
1: It cures from the outside in. So we're creating a crust inside that further solidifies and holds whatever liquids are left.
25: The number of people under evacuation orders has dropped from 50,000 people to 16,000.

0: The evacuation zone still includes Stanton and Garden Grove. I'm Mark Mayfield.
1: New numbers show homelessness is continuing to rise in Citrus Heights as city leaders work to expand outreach and support services. We get the more this morning from KFBK's John Harper.
2: There's new information this morning about the number of unhoused people in Citrus Heights. More unhoused people were identified in that community compared to previous years. This continues a trend that's seen across much of the Sacramento region. City officials say many of those counted reported struggles with mental health or substance abuse, while a large number also say they had previous ties to Citrus Heights. Local leaders say outreach teams and community health workers are continuing efforts to connect unhoused residents with housing, treatment, and other support services. John Harper, KFBK, Sacramento's News Radio.
1: Well, the weekend shooting near the White House is being used as a reason to dismiss an ongoing lawsuit over the construction of the much-debated new ballroom. Tammy Trujillo reports.
3: The Secret Service's agents shot and killed an armed man at a security checkpoint near 17th Street and Pennsylvania Avenue on Saturday. Court documents filed after the shooting cite the deadly incident as a reason to dismiss a lawsuit filed by the National Trust for Historic Preservation. Government lawyers argue that the White House needs a secure facility to protect the president, his family, and their guests. I'm Tammy Trujillo.
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1: Well, not a lot went right last night at Sutter Health Park for the A's in their series opener with the Mariners. Starting pitcher Aaron Savalle lit up for 7 runs on 9 hits in the first 4 innings last night. After the game, though, manager Mark Kotze saying Savalle is going to need some rest.
5: Aaron's been grinding right now, and we're going to get some tests done tomorrow morning on Aaron. Most likely headed to the IL.
1: No specifics on the alleged injury there. A 9-2 setback, though, for the Athletics. The A's still holding a game-and-a-half lead, though, in the AL West at the moment. Same two teams later tonight in West Sacramento. 6:40 with the first pitch on Talk 650 KSTE. The Giants, a 6-2 loss at home to the Diamondbacks. San Francisco now 10 games below 500. One half of the NBA Finals now set. The Knicks swept past the Cavs on Monday to advance to the Finals for the first time since 1999. Waiting on the winner of the Spurs-OKC matchup. And in the East Finals of the Stanley Cup playoffs, Carolina, an overtime winner to take a 2-1 series lead on the Canadiens, 3-2 the final last night. It is 6:06 on your Tuesday morning. I'm Mark Dembski. Grab a news alert anytime when you set a preset on the free iHeartRadio app to KFBK News Radio.
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6: Time now for our Talk Back Clip of the Hour. On average, California collects $10,319 per taxpayer. David Sachs is a Silicon Valley investor, entrepreneur, former PayPal executive. He argues that the state has money, but the state's management, spending priorities, and public sector costs are failing to deliver results. Sachs specifically points to the influence of public employee unions in a conversation on the All In podcast.
7: California collects roughly double per capita Texas and Florida do. So California collects about $10,319 per taxpayer, whereas Texas, $5,469, Florida, $4,914. So there's not an issue here of California collecting enough taxes. The issue is all on the spending. And on that front, the California budget has doubled over the past decade while the population stayed flat. And in fact,
8: and services got worse.
7: Services got worse. Test scores got worse. Crime prevention and enforcement got worse.
8: Where's it going?
7: They let convicts out of jails. Everything's gotten worse.
8: Where's the money going, Sachs? Say the word.
7: It's going to these government worker unions who have accumulated too much political power. Look, you go all the way back to FDR, and he was opposed to, even though he was for unions, he was opposed to government workers unions because he thought they would accumulate too much political power. And they elect the politicians, and then the politicians are the ones paying them.
6: Okay, do public employee unions have too much power in California politics and government spending, or are they essential for protecting teachers, firefighters, police officers, and other public workers from political pressure and unfair treatment? Text us, 51881. 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
9: From ABC News, I'm cheery. Preston, more strikes launched on Iran, even as President Trump says a peace deal is near and Iranian officials arrive in Qatar for talks. From the White House, here's ABC's Rachel Scott.
10: U.S. Central Command describing the strikes as self-defense that targeted missile launch sites and Iranian boats that were attempting to put mines in the Strait of Hormuz. Secretary of State Marco Rubio saying the strait will be open one way or another, but did not provide details on how that would happen.
11: It's going to take a couple days to settle on, even down to the disagreements over a word, sentence. So we'll have to work through that.
10: On Saturday, President Trump said a framework for a deal to end the war had been largely negotiated.
9: Iran's supreme leader declaring this morning America will no longer have a safe place in the region. Texas Senator John Cornyn had a safe seat, serving five terms until President Trump endorsed his opponent in today's primary runoff. ABC's Jim Ryan with more on the Republican fight in Dallas.
12: John Cornyn first got to the Senate in 2002 and has easily won re-election every 6 years. With financial backing from the likes of George W. Bush and Rupert Murdoch, he's considered an old-school conservative. Challenger Ken Paxton's war chest is filled with money from lesser-known but equally powerful donors who like his hard right. Leanings.
9: President Trump getting a medical and dental exam at Walter Reed today. It's his third dentist appointment in 5 months. In Southern California, thousands of people are being allowed back in their homes after the worst-case scenario of a catastrophic explosion at a chemical tank was averted. There's still a threat of a smaller explosion, so some are still being kept away.
13: I'm very, very optimistic moving forward that we're going to continue with the success. Everything is stabilizing, and we're going to get them home as soon as possible.
9: Orange County Fire Chief Craig Covery. Two children and two adults killed in Belgium today when a train collided with a minivan. You're listening to ABC News.
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14: 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An update on the supercommute down towards the Autobahn Pass. Still running at the limit on both southbound 99 and southbound 5. If you're traveling down south 99, that'll take you 38 minutes just to get into the Stockton area and continuing down towards Manteca, and an additional 15 minutes. If you're traveling down I-5, that'll take you 43 minutes into the Crosstown Freeway, and then from Highway 4 through Lathrop down towards 205, that'll take you 14 minutes. As you're traveling through Tracy, we've been seeing heavy traffic all morning long, especially between Tracy and Mountain House, where the brake lights actually begin at Tracy Boulevard. It continues all the way out to the 580 interchange. Altogether, a 51-minute ride just between I-5 and 580. It seems like everyone is coming from their weekend holiday now and using the roadways and traveling this morning just to get home. But right now, up and over the Altamont Pass between 205 and 680, looks like brake lights continue to just pass Grant Line Road and continue sluggish toward the top of the pass. But getting into Livermore and Dublin, you're running at the limit. 24 minutes between 205 and 680. 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
6: Mostly sunny today with a high near 73. Tonight, partly cloudy, a low of 52. Tomorrow, mostly sunny with a high near 76. Right now, we do have clouds and 53 degrees in Sacramento.
1: 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Grab this from the Union, and they got their own version of, I guess, American Idol going on, Christina, because local musicians, they will take center stage in Nevada City this Thursday, May 28th, for the first ever Nevada City Song Contest at the Miners Foundry. Now, five finalists will perform original songs live, with the winner earning a professional recording session and an official music release through Madcap Records. Organizers say the contest, designed to help local artists grow their careers and bring more attention to Nevada City's music scene.
6: All right. Coming up, we're going to get Tech Tuesday. Mike Dubusky is going to join us. We have a couple of topics. Ferrari has unveiled its first EV.
1: Wow.
6: I know.
1: I wonder, like, you know, what longtime car enthusiasts think of that, you know?
6: 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That'll be interesting to ask Mike that. And then also, Pope Leo has released a long-awaited encyclical on artificial intelligence. It's called Magnifica Humanitas. Okay. So we will talk to Mike about what the Pope has to say about AI. That's next.
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1: Sacramento City Council weighing a standardized framework for allocating the city's 12% hotel tax, projected at $43 million. The proposal would set clearer priorities between tourism promotion and longer-term economic development projects.
6: Joining us now, Mike Dubusky, ABC News technology reporter. We've got a couple of topics to hit. Let's start with the Pope and what he has to say about AI. Mike?
28: Yes, Pope Leo, the first American pope, releasing a new encyclical, basically an open letter from the Vatican, talking about artificial intelligence and where the industry stands right now. Pope Leo calling for a variety of different things here. He wants governments around the world to more carefully regulate how AI is being developed. He's looking for protections around how AI can potentially be used for harm, things like using it to generate images of sexual content or misleading content. He's calling for protections for students as it applies to AI in education. And he says it's not permissible to entrust irreversible irreversible, lethal decisions to AI systems, seemingly a reference to AI being used in warfare there, guys. But if we were to boil all of this down, this 230-page letter, into its most essential idea, it's that Pope Leo wants to slow the development of artificial intelligence and prioritize human safety over profit margins. The title of this encyclical, guys, is Magnifica Humanitas. My Latin is a little rusty, but I am told that means magnificent humanity.
6: All right, excellent. Let's move on to Ferrari now. The first electric car from Ferrari. Do they think they're going to have a lot of buyers for this?
28: Yeah, we'll have to wait and see. Ferrari pulling the wraps of what they're calling the Lucha. For one, it doesn't really look like what you would think a Ferrari looks like. It is a four-door EV crossover, but it does boast some Ferrari performance. Electric motors on all four wheels, more than 1,000 horsepower, and you can go from 0 to 60 in 2.5 seconds. So it's pretty darn fast. The designer of this vehicle was Jony Ive, and if you guys are Apple fans, that will sound familiar. He is the designer of the iPhone and a bunch of other really iconic Apple products. He left Apple a few years ago, started his own design firm, and this is one of their first big projects, the Ferrari Lucha. It has interesting elements like disappearing taillights at the rear, an interior infotainment screen that can swivel between the driver and the passenger, but sort of early social media chatter is pretty divided on the styling. Automotive News calls the Lucha styling potentially polarizing. You'll have to judge for yourself. But if you like it and you have $640,000 lying around, Ferrari will sell you one before the end of the year.
6: All right. Thanks so much. That is Mike Dubusky, ABC News technology reporter out of New York. Let's get a check on traffic now with Roy Lamella.
14: And a look at the super commute in San Francisco. 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As we take a look at the drive across the Yellow Causeway, building up just a little bit on westbound 80, starting at the merge with 50 to the beginning of the causeway. But after that, clear sailing into Davis. You're looking at a 17-minute ride through that stretch, and then 27 minutes making way between Davis and the Cordelia Junction with no major delays through the Vallejo area. Now, it starts to get a little sluggish as you're making your way down through the Pinole and Richmond areas. Actually, starts to get a little sluggish in a few spots right at Pinole Valley Road. That continues in stretches all the way down towards Central Avenue. And then as you're making your way down the Lower East Shore Freeway between Berkeley and Emeryville, no delays. But now, a 23-minute ride between the Carquinez Bridge and the Maze. The Baybridge Toll Plaza, the metering lights are on, and traffic is backed up well into the Maze. Once you get past the metering lights, which are on, by the way, looks like it's running pretty much at the limit on the upper deck to Treasure Island into San Francisco. A 24-minute ride between the Maze and Fremont Street. 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
0: Breezy with sunshine and a few clouds today. Highs in the low to mid-70s. Partly cloudy tonight, quite cool with lows in the upper 40s to low 50s. Partly sunny for us Wednesday. Highs will be in the mid-70s. Then Thursday, partly sunny. Highs in the mid and upper 70s. I'm AccuWeather meteorologist Jason Caterina on KFPK, Sacramento's news radio.
6: Clouds and 53 degrees in Sacramento. And time now to get over to our friends at the Bloomberg Business Desk.
2: Samsung reached a deal with its memory chip workers last week that avoided a catastrophic strike, but not everyone's happy about it. Workers outside of the semiconductor division asked a Korean court to block voting on the tentative deal that would distribute more than $26 billion in bonuses to chip employees. They say the deal disproportionately favors the chip division at the expense of other units. Wall Street is back at their desks after the three-day weekend. Stocks are heading for a higher open. Investors are hopeful of a deal to end the Middle East conflict. And the movie industry is getting its mojo back. This year, domestic box office receipts are up 14% from a year ago, and the months ahead look just as strong. Analysts expect the domestic box office to deliver its best summer performance since 2019. Analysts at Comscore and Bloomberg Intelligence forecast between $4.1 billion and $4.3 billion in movie ticket sales this coming summer. Courtney Donahoe, Bloomberg Radio.
6: Thank you, Courtney. Time now for our talkback responses of the hour. David Sachs was the clip. He says California collects $10,319 per taxpayer, more than double Texas or Florida. So we've got money, he says, yet our budget has doubled as our population has stayed flat. And he blames in part public employee unions. So we asked you, do you think these unions have too much power in California politics and government spending, or are they essential for protecting teachers, firefighters, police officers, and other public workers from political pressure and unfair treatment?
1: Certainly looking forward to the listener comments like this one here off the iHeartRadio app.
3: I was pretty young when I started working for the state, and there wasn't a union in 1976. I don't remember things being

0: bad for employees then. What I do know is that they donate to, meaning the unions, donate everything to Democrat causes and alliances and political parties, and I don't particularly appreciate that.
1: How about from the text line this morning, Christina?
2: Okay, from the text line, other states have the same type of unions and don't seem to have this issue. Only in California. And one more, yes, I've always thought it was wrong for government agencies to be allowed to unionize. They already work for the citizens, and this would allow them to permanently draw tax monies forever, even though they no longer support the public. All right, so we thank you very much for your talkback responses. We'll have another talkback clip coming up in the top of the next hour. In the meantime, at the bottom of the hour, how would you like the choice to fill up your car with cheaper fuel?
1: Oh, sign me up.
2: Well, the legislature is working on it, but it's going to take a little do-it-yourself car maintenance, a little do-it-yourself mechanics.
1: You got to hook something up to your carburetor, right?
2: Right, right. So we're going to talk about that. It's all coming up at the bottom of the hour on the KFBK Morning News.
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22: 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I'm Christina Lee.
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18: 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And this is Atlanta Is, a Will Packer Media and iHeart production in partnership with Complex.
24: It's making it a bit easier to figure out if someone's trying to fool you with a picture made by AI. The company already has a system called Synth ID, which embeds invisible watermarks in pictures created by Google's AI. Now Google says it is expanding access to the tool, and other companies, including OpenAI, say they'll use it. If you have questions about a picture, you'll be able to ask Gemini if it's a fake. Apple now putting some popular devices into categories that could make it tougher to get them fixed. The 2017 MacBook Air 13-inch is now considered vintage, meaning parts might be scant. And the iPad Mini 4 and the 32-gig version of the Apple TV HD are now on the obsolete list, cutting them off from any official repairs. And AT&T is now launching what it calls Build-A-Plan wireless service, which it says will give customers more flexibility. Plans will start at $15 a month. With Tech Trends, Chuck Severson, ABC News.
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2: 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California is considering giving you the option of filling up with something called E85 fuel. Two Sacramento area cities being recognized as among the safest in the country. And be careful where you park in Tahoe. Tickets as high as $450 are shocking some visitors. Let's get outside and check traffic. Roy Lamella is standing by.
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27: Breezy with sunshine and a few clouds today. Highs in the low to mid 70s. Partly cloudy tonight. Quite cool with lows in the upper 40s to low 50s. Partly sunny for us Wednesday. Highs will be in the mid 70s. Then Thursday, partly sunny. Highs in the mid and upper 70s. I'm AccuWeather meteorologist Jason Caterina on KFBK, Sacramento's news radio.
2: Cloudy skies and 54 degrees in Sacramento with our top story at the bottom of the hour. How would you like the choice to fill up your car with cheaper fuel, gas that is more than a dollar a gallon cheaper than what you're paying now? As KFBK's John Harper reports, California is considering giving you the option to fill up with something called E85 fuel.
28: 46% admit that when pump prices go this high, that they typically don't fill up as much.
29: That AAA spokesperson is probably describing what you're doing at the pump, but now there's a bipartisan bill in the California legislature that could save you money at the gas station. Democratic Assemblymember Rhodesia Ransom is proposing putting a converter on your car to use E85 fuel.
30: We want our consumers to have choices, especially when the fuel prices are as high as they are.
29: You've probably seen the E85 pumps at the gas station. It is cheaper than gasoline, but you get fewer miles per gallon. Republican Assemblymember Stan Ellis says E85 fuel is a good idea.
31: It's actually a supplement and could help relieve the amount of volume of gas that we have to put in our cars.
29: Assemblymember Ransom's bill unanimously passed the House. It now heads to the Senate.
2: Now, you can't just put it in your car. You have to convert your car to E85 fuel. There are kits to do this. They have been approved by the Environmental Protection Agency, but the kits cost $400. Now, for more of what matters this morning, here's Mark Dembski.
0: Good morning, Christina. Two Sacramento area cities are being recognized as some of the safest mid-sized cities in the entire country. That according to a new national study. KPK's Kevin Tripp with the details.
1: A 2026 report from financial research firm Smart Asset ranked Roseville 40th and West Sacramento 80th among 333 mid-sized U.S. cities evaluated for safety. The rankings looked at violent crime, property crime, traffic deaths, and natural disaster risk. Roseville posted a violent crime rate of just over 2 incidents per 1,000 residents, while West Sacramento also ranked well for relatively low property crime rates. Other California cities making the top 100 included Thousand Oaks, Camarillo, and South San Francisco. Kevin Tripp, KFBK, Sacramento's News Radio.
0: Heading to Lake Tahoe this summer could cost drivers a lot more money. Officials around the Tahoe Basin are raising parking fees and stepping up enforcement to deal with heavy crowds and illegal parking. Some lots that used to be free are now charging up to $40 a day on holidays. New barriers, resident-only parking zones, and strict enforcement are also being rolled out across the region. Parking tickets in places like Kings Beach and Donner Lake can now reach nearly $500. In Placer County, fines are $450 for blocking snowplows or parking in restricted areas, with other violations costing up to $300. Well, politics and sports coming together as a candidate for state superintendent is upset at the upcoming CIF track and field finals in Clovis this coming weekend. More details from KPK's Jason Capadonia.
3: Sonia Shaw is the Chino Valley School Board president.
4: We actually have three boys that will be competing. That is mind-boggling. It's diabolical, should never be happening.
3: Shaw is taking issue with CIF allowing biological males to compete in girls' sports.
4: As a state superintendent, I will be putting the smack down and saying, we're not going to do this. For me, that's a day one issue that we can resolve.
3: The Department of Justice is currently suing California over what they call Title IX violations. Jason Campadonia, KFBK, Sacramento's News Radio.
0: Yolo County supervisors are preparing to decide how to replace longtime District Attorney Jeff Rising following his retirement earlier this month. The Yolo County Board of Supervisors is expected to discuss later today whether to directly appoint Acting District Attorney Melinda Ayo or open up a broader application and interview process for the position. Rising officially retired back on May 15th. After nearly 20 years as Yolo County's top prosecutor. Under California law, supervisors must appoint someone to serve the remainder of that term, which runs through early 2029. County officials say interviews and a possible appointment could happen as soon as late June. It is 6:35 here on your Tuesday morning. 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
5: ABC News, I'm Sherry Preston. Attacks in the middle of a ceasefire in the Middle East. The Pentagon says it launched strikes on missile launch sites in Iran, even as talks between the U.S. and Iran continue. ABC News Chief Global Affairs Anchor Martha Raddatz.
6: Days of talks, which we've had days of talks before, it's over and over, it repeats itself. The thing that's astonishing to me is those so-called defensive strikes. Of course, we all heard they had obliterated these missile sites, that all of that was not a threat anymore because we had gotten rid of the Navy and everything else.
5: Runoff election day in Texas, and the big one is on the Republican side of the Senate race. Incumbent John Cornyn faces Attorney General Ken Paxton. He has the backing of President Trump. Thousands of people getting to go home in Southern California, with emergency officials now saying there is no more threat of a large explosion at an Orange County chemical storage tank. Two kids among the four dead after a train hit a school bus in Belgium. This is ABC News.
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2: The 52nd American Music Awards are in the books. The event took place last night in Vegas with BTS opening the show with Hooligan and walking away with the top prize. Artist of the Year, the K-pop group also won Song of the Summer for their hit Swim, which you just heard.
0: They were just at Stanford for like 3 or 4 or 5. It's a big deal. So
2: huge shows. Yeah. All right. So best, let's see, Sabrina Carpenter took home Album of the Year. For Man's Best Friend, as well as Best Female Pop Artist. SZA took Best Female R&B Artist. Justin Bieber named Best Male Pop Artist. And the new Artist of the Year went to Cat's Eye, who I've yet to catch.
0: Me neither.
2: I know. Well, you know.
0: It's hard to keep up.
2: Well, not exactly our demo, but it's all right. Let's get outside and check traffic. Roy LaMelo standing by.
26: 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Looking pretty good up northbound 5, an 11-minute ride into Sacramento, also 11 minutes up northbound 99, just a little crowded between 47th Avenue and Highway 50, mainly in the right lanes as you're trying to get on to 50, but once you get past that, looks good on the Cap City Freeway. Speaking of the Cap City Freeway, coming in the southbound direction, an 8-minute ride. It's coming in from Folsom, westbound 50, a 16-minute drive. Also 16 minutes southbound 5 on the bypass through the airport and the downtown areas. We're looking at eastbound 80 as you're coming in from Davis, 14 minutes and still a little slow westbound as you're making your way onto the Yolo Causeway with brake lights beginning after Reed Avenue continues to the beginning of the causeway. 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
2: Later, it'll be mostly sunny. Right now, we have some clouds. Yeah, and later, it'll be 73, too, okay, which will be nice. Tonight, partly cloudy, a low of 52. Tomorrow, mostly sunny, a high of 76. Currently, it is 54.
0: News from your neighborhood right now, brought to you by Kitchen Mark Kitchen and Bath Remodeling, celebrating 50 years of craftsmanship. The Daily Democrat is where we grab this story. Officials in Yolo County, they are planning upgrades now to landfill gas operations at the Yolo County Central Landfill to improve efficiency and environmental controls. Now, county leaders say this project will modernize equipment used to capture and manage methane gas produced by decomposing trash. Sounds real technical. The landfill already converts some of that gas into renewable energy, and officials say the upgrades will help improve emissions control, the long-term operations at the site near Woodland.
2: A lot of drama in Southern California over the weekend over this big chemical tank at an aerospace facility near

0: always informed.
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21: Sacramento County officials say about 80% of eligible residents are registered and roughly 10% of those have already mailed their ballots. The county is expanding voting locations and deploying a mobile vote center ahead of the June 2nd primary.
22: Sasha Pesnik joins us now. She's our ABC News investigative reporter out of New York, and she's looking into this chemical tank in Southern California, which is no longer under threat of explosion. However, tens of thousands of people had to be evacuated out of Garden Grove when they thought the thing might explode. Sasha, first of all, what made this chemical tank situation so dangerous and so difficult to control?
23: Yeah, it's hard to imagine that a crack in a massive tank holding toxic chemicals would be good news, but that's exactly what this is at this point. So what happened, let's take it back to last week. Late last week, one of the 34,000 gallon containers at this aerospace parts manufacturing site in Garden Grove, California, started overheating. And could either spill, leak out some of those toxic vapors into the neighborhood, or outright explode in a massive fireball. Neither of those is good options, obviously, but the worst case scenarios, according to authorities, was that huge explosion as pressure built up inside as chemicals were reacting. Hugely scary situation. This is about 30 miles south of Los Angeles. Hugely scary for folks there in the area, and around 50,000 folks had to be evacuated from their homes, a bunch of schools, hospitals, and nursing homes, critical infrastructure in the area, stuff we rely on every day. Roads closed off in the evacuation zone 2 through the weekend. Fire and hazmat on the ground working to try to cool that tank down, try to stop some of that pressure inside from building up even more.

0: this point, looks like that most catastrophic explosion scenario has been averted, according to authorities.
1: That is good. Okay, we understand that there has been a criminal investigation launched by the Orange County DA. So what are they looking at now? And this aerospace company, what do we know about that company?
0: Yeah, so that's exactly right. The Orange County DA down there has launched a criminal probe and ordered the company not to destroy or mess with any of their records, to preserve everything. Because, of course, after something like this happens, once the worst case scenario has passed, if you want to stop it from happening again, you have to ask, how did this happen? Was there any kind of safety issue or protocol that was not being followed? Were they following best practices? And this is actually, you know, a company that most folks have never actually heard of, but it's a pretty influential, pretty big company. It's one of the leading massive aerospace parts manufacturer. It's called GKN Aerospace. And you probably never heard of it, but if you've flown on an airplane, they've probably had something to do with it. So they make parts for both military and commercial aircraft, have facilities all over the country and the world. At this point, they're saying they're working with authorities down the ground to try to make sure that everything is monitored closely and cooled down as much as possible. Officials there on the ground, though, caution the crisis is not yet fully averted, not totally out of the woods yet, but at least a smaller than the worst case scenario at this point.
1: All right, thank you so much. That is ABC News investigative reporter Sasha Pesnik. Let's get outside and check traffic with Roy Lamella.
2: This report sponsored by Habit as we take a look at westbound 12 as you're making way out of Terminus and out towards Rio Vista. And an accident involving a couple of big rigs on the right shoulder just before the McCollumy River. Right now, traffic is sluggish just after a Little Potato Slough as you're making way out of Terminus. And once you get past the McCollumy River, it actually looks good into Rio Vista. Traveling outside of Galt on northbound 99, traffic is improving, but still a little below the limit between Ayers Lane and in stretches up towards Mingo Road. Then it clears out really nicely, making way up towards Elk Grove. It's starting to build up a little bit on southbound 65 through Roseville, starting at Pleasant Grove, but it clears up by the time you get to Galleria. A 10-minute ride westbound 80 from Roseville to the split, 9 minutes on the Cap City Freeway from the split to downtown. 11 minutes up both northbound 5 and 99 as you're making way the drive from Elk Grove to Sacramento. 17 minutes on westbound 50 from Folsom. If you're driving from Woodland, southbound 5 into Sacramento is a 16-minute ride. And coming across the Yellow Causeway, 14 minutes in from Davis on eastbound 80. 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
3: It's a partly cloudy overnight, low 50 to 54. Sunshine and clouds Tuesday, high 72 to 76. Wednesday, sun and clouds, high 79 to 83. Partly sunny Thursday, high 79 to 83. I'm AccuWeather's Andy Robb on KFBK, Sacramento's News Radio.
1: Currently 54 degrees in Sacramento. And time to get over to our friends at the Bloomberg Business Desk.
4: Some optimism on Wall Street today when it comes to stocks, but still some worries about interest rates linger with the growing number of market experts and observers saying Treasury Secretary Scott Bessent is facing a financial market test due to a steady increase in interest rates when it comes to Treasury yields. Flush with cash from GLP-1 drug sales, Eli Lilly has agreed to buy three vaccine developers for about $3.8 billion in total, marking the drug maker's re-entry into the infectious disease market. It's picking up access to vaccines for shingles, common bacterial pathogens, and Epstein-Barr virus. BP's board has fired the chairman, Albert Manifold, due to serious concerns about governance standards, oversight, and conduct. Summer is shaping up to be bleak for consumers. Americans have been struggling with high gas prices and inflation, and retailers, including Walmart and Lowe's, are now warning fuel costs may begin to show up in prices on their shelves. Denise Pellegrini, Bloomberg Radio.
1: All right. Thank you so much, Denise. We appreciate it. One young man has twice the reason to celebrate his academic success.
5: Oh, okay.
1: Okay, and KALB TV reporter Jay McCauley explains.
6: Dylan McTernan Jr. started taking high school classes while still in middle school and began college courses as a freshman.
7: It was a lot of work. I had to sacrifice some time.
6: At just 16 years old, Dylan Jr. became emancipated after his father, Dylan McTernan Sr., was deployed with the Louisiana Army National Guard.
8: I knew the capabilities of my son.
6: The decision agent allowed Dylan Jr. to stay living at Camp Borgard in Pineville. All that hard work paid off. Dylan Jr. first walked the stage at Louisiana State University of Alexandria, earning a degree in pre-med biology. Then just 24 hours later, he graduated from Tioga High School.
1: McTernan has also been drilling in the Louisiana National Guard. He hopes to become an anesthesiologist and a combat medic.
5: Oh, my gosh. I mean, can you imagine that kid's calendar?
1: Overachievers. I love it.
5: Wow.
1: I know it. Mm. By the way, did you see that graduation in Colorado over the weekend? Did you see it where they had they knew the rain was coming?
5: Downpoured, and they kept it outside.
1: Yeah, they could have gone inside. They could have moved it. They decided not to move it. They kept it outside. Those poor kids sitting there in their graduation cap and gown,
5: and all
1: the
5: of
1: parents,
5: it.
1: Everyone pouring down rain. What? I think someone got fired.
5: I think many people probably got. I mean, why make that decision?
1: I know.
5: And then at that point, when it gets so bad, just say, let's shut it down. We'll either do it another day or just move it all indoors.
1: Right.
5: Jeez.
1: I know. I don't understand.
5: Poor planning.
1: I know it. All right. Coming up, we're going to get your top stories as we roll into the 7 o'clock hour. Man, already at the 7 o'clock hour, Dr. Joe Galati is going to be joining us with a conversation about e-bikes. Now, a lot of communities are having difficulty with young people on e-bikes the dangers of those e-bikes. So we're going to chat about that a little bit. We'll also talk about a new hotel tax in Sacramento, and they got some money rolling in now that tourism dollars are up, so they got to figure out how to spend it.
5: they'll figure out something, I bet.
1: Oh, yeah. The city council is going to be working on that. So those stories and much more straight ahead.
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1: Good morning to you. It is Tuesday, May 26th. Let's hop right out to traffic and check in with Roy LaMelle and see how things are moving.
31: It's moving pretty slow in West Sacramento. On westbound 80, you're going to see the brake lights begin at Reed Avenue, continues to the merge with Highway 50, then heading towards the Yolo Causeway. Sluggish between the merge with 50 all the way out towards the middle of the causeway. Traffic on the 10s every 10 minutes, mornings and afternoons. Roy LaMelle, KPK News Radio, 93.1 FM, 1530 AM.
32: Breezy with sunshine and a few clouds today. Highs in the low to mid 70s. Partly cloudy tonight. Quite cool with lows in the upper 40s to low 50s. Partly sunny for us Wednesday. Highs will be in the mid 70s. Then Thursday, partly sunny. Highs in the mid and upper 70s. I'm AccuWeather meteorologist Jason Caterina on KFBK, Sacramento's news radio.
1: 54 degrees in Sacramento with our top national story. Tensions remain high in the Middle East after Iran claimed it shot down another U.S. Reaper drone and opened fire on an American fighter jet, while U.S. forces carried out what the Pentagon calls limited self-defense strikes. Despite the escalation, Secretary of State Marco Rubio says the U.S. still hopes to get a deal with Iran, but warns the Strait of Hormuz will have to remain open one way or another.
33: It's going to take a couple days to settle on, even down to the disagreements over a word, sentence. So we'll have to work through that.
1: Secretary Rubio says there is strong alignment across the region on what the final deal should look like. Our top local story, Sacramento city leaders will consider a new plan for how the city spends millions in hotel tax revenue as tourism in the capital city continues to rebound. KFBK's John Harper with more.
34: The city expects to collect nearly $43 million this year from its hotel tax, a 12% fee paid by visitors staying in hotels and short-term rentals. Most of that money can only be used for tourism-related projects and economic development. Right now, funding is largely handed out through individual requests and existing commitments. But a new proposal going before the city council today would create a more standardized process for deciding which projects receive funding in the future. City officials say the goal is to better balance short-term tourism drivers like festivals, conventions, and special events with long-term investments, including efforts to revitalize Old Sacramento. If approved, the city manager would begin developing a new framework for allocating those funds. John Harper, KFBK, Sacramento's News Radio.
1: Now, for more of what matters this morning, let's get to Mark Dembski.
5: Good morning, Christina. President Trump has approved a federal emergency declaration request for Southern California this morning over the ongoing toxic chemical leak in Orange County. Tammy Trujillo with the latest.
35: The leak was detected Thursday in a massive tank at the GKN Aerospace facility in Orange County, which prompted thousands of evacuation orders over fears it would explode. While firefighters no longer are worried about a large explosion, the tank continues to pose a significant public safety threat. The declaration will free up federal funding and resources to respond to the ongoing crisis. The state has sent nearly 800 first responders and experts to respond to the chemical leak. Officials say a small explosion and environmental damage are still possible. I'm Tammy Trujillo. go.
5: The World Health Organization saying the Ebola outbreak in Central Africa is now worsening and spreading faster than response teams can contain it. Mark Mayfield reports.
2: The virus so far has killed at least 220 people and is centered in the Democratic Republic of Congo, with neighboring countries at risk. Aid groups say they don't have enough equipment to effectively protect health workers or to safely bury the bodies of the victims. I'm Mark Mayfield.
5: Back home this morning, California's water supply is looking strong heading into the summer months. Lake Oroville, the state's second largest reservoir, is now nearly full after a wet winter season. The lake is sitting at 99% capacity, about 122% of normal for this time of year, and just 2 feet shy of full pool. Lake Oroville is, of course, a major part of California's state water project, supplying water to 27 million people and farmland across the state. But water experts do say there are still long-term concerns. Warmer winters brought more rain and less snow to the Sierra, leaving the mountain snowpack at just 14% of normal. Officials warn that with less snow and earlier snow melt, reservoirs may see little additional runoff until next winter.
28: Major League Baseball is in Sacramento. Complete A's coverage on KFBK News Radio.
5: Well, the A's returning to Sutter Health Park on Memorial Day to begin an important series with division rival Seattle.
8: That swung on, fly ball to deep right center. Going back is Robles at the wall, and it's gone. Well, the Mariners won't get the shutout tonight. Langoliers, a home run over the right center field wall, his 13th of the year, his 28th RBI.
5: Well, as you can tell from Johnny Dosco's call right there, did not go well Monday night for the Athletics, a 9-2 setback. But the A's still holding a game and a half lead in the AL West at the moment. Same two teams later on tonight in West Sacramento, 6:40 with the first pitch on Talk 650 KSTE. How about the Giants? A 6-2 loss at home to the Diamondbacks. San Francisco, 10 games below 500 right now. One half of the NBA Finals now set. The Knicks swept past the Cavs on Monday to advance to the Finals for the first time since 1999. They will wait on the winner of the Spurs OKC series. And in the East Final of the Stanley Cup playoffs, Carolina, the overtime winner to take a 2-1 series lead on the Canadiens, 3-2, the final score on Monday evening. It is 7:06 on your Tuesday morning. I'm Mark Dembski. 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
1: Time now for our talkback clip of the hour. The leading Democrat running for governor, Javier Becerra, says he will, if elected, protect health care for everyone living in California, legally or illegally. Here he is on CNN.
9: We don't start kicking people off of their health care simply because Donald Trump gutted $1 trillion out of the health care system.
10: Well, some of that is a question of what to do in terms of health care for the undocumented. That's been something that Steve Hilton has pointed out. He says he wants to take the undocumented off of health care rolls. Why do you want to keep them on there, and how much is that going to cost the state?
9: Clearly, a place where we differ. He looks at them as people who don't have documents. I look at them as hard workers. I look at them as people like my parents. I am the son of immigrants. To me, I want you to build. Help me build California. If you're working hard, I want you to have health care. I guess Steve Hilton doesn't care if they work really hard. He looks at their status, and that's about it.
10: Well, he says that they broke the law. He says that he immigrated here legally, and that spending money to give somebody health care is incentivizing bad behavior.
9: He doesn't seem to mind that the price of food is a little lower because these are the folks who are picking the crops. He doesn't seem to mind that the places that you could buy to live in are places that these folks built. He seems to mind that they don't have documents, but he doesn't seem to mind that they do so much of the work in California.
1: All right. At a time when many Californians are struggling with high taxes, housing costs, rising insurance bills, do you support taxpayer-funded health care for people who are here in California legally or illegally? Or do you think benefits should be reserved for citizens and legal residents only? Text us at 51881. 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That's 51881. 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
11: From ABC News, I'm Sherry Preston.
0: The Iranians arrive in Qatar for peace talks. Marco Rubio says the Strait of Hormuz will be open again soon, and yet the U.S. military striking Iranian missile launching sites overnight. ABC Chief Global Affairs Correspondent Martha Raddatz has more on what some say has been muddled messaging from the White House.
11: They've said the ceasefire is not broken. Any military official I know and talked to said that ceasefire was broken about 3 or 4 weeks ago when there was firing across. But they want to keep this low. We're making progress, but we don't know actually what that progress is. And remember, the nuclear facilities were the key to this, and they seem to be putting that off more and more.
0: Israel's military clashing with Iranian-backed Hezbollah militants in Lebanon. One strike killed at least 12 people, including several members of one family. Two children and two adults killed when a train hit a bus in Belgium today. ABC's Maggie Rooley is at the foreign desk.
12: Seven children were on the bus when it collided with the train just after 8 a.m. local time. And local media is reporting the bus was on its way to a special education school. Now, there were no additional injuries, and the accident happened about 15 miles north of the Belgian capital of Brussels, where the bus can be seen now lying on its side. This morning, the president of the EU, Ursula von der Leyen, says she's heartbroken and that today Europe grieves with Belgium.
0: No catastrophic explosion at a failing Southern California chemical tank after officials said their worst-case scenario was averted. ABC's Alex Stone.
13: This would have been a huge chemical explosion, and it would have set off likely other chemical explosions from other tanks that are around it and at other properties around the aerospace manufacturing center. So, yeah, this would have been a big deal.
0: There's still the threat of a much smaller explosion. Republican Senate runoff in Texas today. Longtime incumbent John Cornyn taking on Attorney General Ken Paxton. 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
31: 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Starting to build up in the Citrus Heights area on westbound 80 between Greenback Lane and Madison. That's resulting in a 10-minute ride from Rosal to the split. Also, 10 minutes on the Cap City Freeway southbound for the split to downtown. A little sluggish between the split with 80 and Fulton. After that, no delays making way through the Midtown area. Coming up from Elk Grove, northbound 5, an 11-minute ride with no delays. Northbound 99, some spots of sluggish traffic between Mack Road and 47th Avenue, resulting in a 12-minute ride from Elk Grove to Sacramento. Westbound 50, actually looking pretty good as you're coming in from Folsom, 17 minutes. No major delays on the I-5 bypass going southbound, and then from the Thomas down towards the airport area, pretty much running at the limit, just a small patch of some crowded traffic between J Street and Q Street. But other than that, you're looking at a 16-minute ride in from Woodland. As you're coming in from Davis, eastbound 80 looks good across the causeway and through West Sacramento, not seeing any delays all the way up to the WX, a 16-minute ride in from Davis. 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
1: Mostly sunny later today with a high near 73 degrees. Tonight, partly cloudy, a low of 52. Tomorrow, we're looking at a high of 76. Currently, it is 54 in Sacramento.
5: All right, a little news from your neighborhood right now. It is brought to you by Kitchen Mart, Kitchen and Bath Remodeling, celebrating 50 years of craftsmanship. The Citrus Heights Sentinel is where we grab this, and residents there are being invited to help choose a new mural design for City Hall. Officials say community voting is now underway on several mural concepts that could be installed at the Civic Center campus there in Citrus Heights. The project, all part of an effort to add more public art and community identity to that area. Residents and business owners in Citrus Heights have until this Friday, May 29th, to submit their vote for the new City Hall mural design.
1: We've done so many stories, Mark, about e-bikes.
5: Yes.
1: And particularly kids on e-bikes. And if you go to any neighborhood Facebook site, there's always someone complaining about, you know, kids on e-bikes that are going too fast or weaving through traffic or not following, traffic law. And over the years, there's been just this explosion of people riding these e-bikes.
5: Yeah, and you wonder how much the parents have responsibility here. Again, these are minor kids in a lot of these cases, and they're riding these motorized bikes.
1: Right. So Dr. Joe Galati is going to join us next, and he has been looking at how the proliferation of e-bikes is impacting the health of America. That story next.
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1: 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Okay, the wind wasn't great, but the wind is going to die down and it's going to be great to get outside. So much to do, so much to get done. 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
5: Starting next week, June 1st, SMUD will increase prices for the time of day rate plan during peak hours, those summertime peak hours, 5 p.m. to 8 p.m. with mid-peak rates also set to increase.
1: All right, we're reaching out to Dr. Joe Galati. I mean, he is a practicing physician, so he may have been called away on something. But e-bikes is what we're talking about. E-bike injuries are reportedly rising nationwide. And as we said before the break, Mark, there are a lot of neighborhoods that have now, you can see it on their forums, talking about particularly young people on e-bikes and riding them and the dangers that could come from treating these as toys instead of, you know, really what they are, motorized vehicles.
5: Well, and we're also seeing a lot of communities. I know Elk Grove, I know Lincoln, other places as well in Placer County, really starting to not only step up the enforcement, but in a lot of cases, educate those folks and you know, while cracking down on these young folks because they don't know the rules of the road. They don't know how to react, in traffic situations. And they really put drivers in, you know, very dangerous situations at times.
1: They do. So there are some states that are enacting some new stricter rules requiring some riders to either have a driver's license, or in some states like New Jersey, Alaska, Rhode Island, you have to have an e-bike license. Okay. So a special license to even ride these, because in many places, once an e-bike exceeds 750 watts or speeds above 28 miles per hour, legally it can become a moped, a motor-driven cycle, or, you know, some sort of motorcycle, and that can trigger some licensing, registration, helmets, insurance requirements. But in California, it still is kind of the Wild West. Now, Amazon recently came out and said they were going to stop selling the really fast e-bikes here in California.
5: Right. In fact, the Attorney General here, Rob Bonta, has issued this consumer alert about deceptive marketing practices, like from Amazon and some of these other companies as well, about e-bikes.
1: So you do have to be, you know, as a parent, if you're going to give your kids one of these things, they should probably have some sort of lessons or at least some rules of the road, if not, like some other states have implemented, some sort of e-bike license.
5: Well, and I believe the mother of a teenager in Southern California was charged to some extent. I can't remember the exact circumstances in an injury that I believe led to a death in Southern California. And I really do believe that the responsibility, you know, these parents, you know, you have to, you know, you can't just give them, you know, free reign with these e-bikes.
1: All right. Well, we're seeing some of the results, and they're not good. All right, let's get outside and check traffic. Roy Lamella standing by.
31: 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Get reports of an accident on the Cap City Freeway. It's actually on the H Street off-ramp on the Cap City Freeway. Blanca, the right lane of the ramp. CHP is on the scene so far. It's just some minor delays as you're approaching the area. After that, it looks good as you're making way through the American River all the way up to the Cal Expo area. Also, if you're driving through on northbound 99, expect some slow-and-go traffic on the north 99 connector ramp to westbound 50, just on the ramp itself. Once you're on the WX, looks good as you're making way through the Midtown area. In the Rosa area, southbound 65 starting to build up between Blue Oaks and Pleasant Grove. And traveling down westbound 80, traffic just a little sluggish through the Citrus Heights area, resulting in a 10-minute ride from the split to downtown. From Roseau to the split, and then 11 minutes from the split to downtown on the Cap City Freeway southbound. A 12-minute ride up northbound 5 from Elk Grove, 13-minute traveling up northbound 99. There is reports of a couple of cars in the center divide right near Sheldon Road, but no delays behind the scene. After that, just some few delays making your way into Sacramento. Westbound 50 now 18 minutes from Folsom, a 17-minute ride southbound 5 on the bypass into the downtown area, and coming in from Davisville eastbound 80, a 15-minute ride. 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
7: Breezy with sunshine and a few clouds today. Highs in the low to mid 70s. Partly cloudy tonight, quite cool with lows in the upper 40s to low 50s. Partly sunny for us Wednesday. Highs will be in the mid 70s. Then Thursday, partly sunny. Highs in the mid and upper 70s. I'm AccuWeather meteorologist Jason Caterina on KFBK, Sacramento's News Radio.
1: 55 degrees in Sacramento. All right, time now to get some money and business news and the success that the stock market had on Friday seems to be continuing today. Let's get over to Cap Trust and check in with Kelly Brothers.
18: Yeah, hopes for a peace deal, Christina. And of course, what that means is you have oil dropping, and that usually allows the market to ascend a little bit higher, further into record territory, depending on which index you're looking at. So that's going on right now. But we have a lot of other stuff going on as well. The CEO of Dropbox has stepped down after 19 years. Of course, Dropbox, a cloud storage pioneer, but as I look at the chart, that stock has gone nowhere in the last 10 years. BP has removed their chairman of the board over serious conduct concerns. BP making an interesting pivot. They're saying, you know, this whole renewables thing, no, we're going back to oil and gas. That's what we do best. We're going to go back and do oil and gas again really well. Also, speaking of, Ferrari unveiled the Luce, its first fully electric car. It was designed with help from Johnny Ivey, who was the man who designed the iPhone for Apple. And reviews are not good, and that stock is down significantly this morning. It looks like a nice car. You do not look at it and say Ferrari. I'll just say that about the car. Let's check the real-time numbers this morning. Dow up 36, 50,615. NASDAQ up 360. The S&P is up 61 points, or 0.8%. Gold down 12, 45.10 an ounce. Oil down almost 3% at below $94 a barrel. 10-year bond yield 4.49.
1: All right. Thank you so much, Kelly. We will be back to you shortly. Time now for our talkback responses of the hour. The clip was with Javier Becerra. He is the leading Democrat running for California governor. And he says, absolutely, the folks that are here, whether they are undocumented or documented or illegal or legal, they're all working hard. So they all deserve health care and that he will work to retain that. And we asked you, at a time when many Californians are struggling with high taxes, housing costs and rising insurance bills of their own, do you support taxpayer-funded health care for illegal immigrants? Or do you think benefits should

0: would only be for citizens and legal residents only.
1: Medical for Californians should only be for U.S. citizens, not illegals. Period. Let's just get back to it. If they could afford, give them proper wages that will cover medical if they need it. But the medical system, Medicare, Medi-Cal, is for U.S. citizens, not illegals. Period.
2: Back in the old days, 80s, I believe it was, there were seasonal migrant worker permits. They had somebody vouch, they came up, they did their work, and they went back home with their pay to take care of their families and everything. And because they were permitted, they were covered. But a lot of these people now, they aren't such nice people, and they aren't migrant farm workers.
0: All right, and from the text line, Mark.
3: Yeah, the part that Becerra is not noticing is, yeah, they're building houses, they're picking fruit, but they're also doing it at a lower pay, which is hurting the economy, while there's hundreds of thousands of Americans that want these jobs, but they can't afford it because why the pay is way lower for illegals? Because contractors know they can pay them less and they have no way to argue about it. Putting them in our health care is only going to cost the American taxpayer more money. So, yeah. He's okay. I'm not sure about that last part, but that's what he said. And then this other one says where there's the main problem is it's okay for some cases to break the law. There's homeless veterans out there that these are displacing. How dare they justify that when it's okay to break the law for just lower food prices? No.
0: All right. There you go. Well, we thank you so much for your talk back responses. We'll have another talk back clip coming up at the top of the next hour. The next one has to do with AI, which is a topic I know a lot of you like to sound off on. So we'll have that opportunity. All right. Coming up, we're going to get your top stories at the bottom of the hour. A $20 million fund to honor California's living former governors. Do we need it? And should taxpayers pay for it? That's next.
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0: 7:30 is the time on this Tuesday, May 26th, a $20 million fund to honor California's living former governors. 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Those stories straight ahead. 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
20: 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Traffic is running a little below the limit on southbound 5, starting just after Arena Boulevard. It continues and stretches to Garden Highway and also on the southbound 5 connector ramp to eastbound 50. 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Traffic on the 10s every 10 minutes, mornings and afternoons. 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
21: Breezy with sunshine and a few clouds today. Highs in the low to mid 70s. Partly cloudy tonight, quite cool with lows in the upper 40s to low 50s. Partly sunny for us Wednesday. Highs will be in the mid 70s. Then Thursday, partly sunny. Highs in the mid and upper 70s. I'm AccuWeather meteorologist Jason Caterina on KFBK, Sacramento's news radio.
0: Currently, we have 55 degrees in Sacramento with our top story at the bottom of the hour. Governor Gavin Newsom is facing criticism over a proposed $20 million fund that would honor California's living former governors. KFBK's Daniel Martindale has more.
22: The proposal tucked into Newsom's latest budget plan would create a $20 million Governor's Legacies Fund to honor California's living former governors, including Newsom himself once he leaves office. Critics are blasting the idea as tone deaf, arguing California is still struggling with budget deficits, homelessness, and housing costs, while taxpayers are being asked to fund political legacy projects. Details on exactly how the money would be spent remain unclear, but the idea is to support projects recognizing California's living former governors, including Jerry Brown, Arnold Schwarzenegger, Pete Wilson, Gray Davis, and Newsom himself. The proposal is expected to face pushback during budget negotiations. Daniel Martindale, KFBK, Sacramento's news radio.
0: Now for more of what matters this morning, here's Mark Dembski.
3: Good morning, Christina. You know, today is actually the last recommended day for California voters to mail in ballots to make sure they arrive in time to be counted in next week's primary election. Election officials say mailed ballots must be postmarked by election day. However, voters are being urged not to wait until the last minute because of possible mail delays. Californians can also return their ballots at official drop boxes or vote in person through election day on June 2nd. Officials recommend voters double check their signatures and ballot envelopes before submitting them. And speaking of your ballot, well, you can actually share a photo of your ballot on social media here in California. Tammy Trujillo with the details.
23: While some states ban them, ballot photos and ballot selfies are legal in the state. Still, you can't share a ballot photo or ballot selfie if it shows how someone else voted without their permission. Selfies can't violate someone else's privacy in any way. You also can't post it if it accepts rewards or rewards people for voting a certain way. I'm Tammy Trujillo.
3: Crews are still working on an unstable chemical tank in Southern California this morning, but officials say they are confident there will not be a massive explosion as originally thought. Craig Coveroy, he is with the Orange County Fire Authority, says the tank is starting to cool thanks to a small crack that's allowing the chemical to start curing.
1: It cures from the outside in, so we're creating a crust inside that further solidifies and holds whatever liquids are left.
3: Now, the number of people under evacuation orders has dropped significantly. Originally, 50,000 people set to evacuate. That's down to just 16,000 at the last check. The evacuation zone still includes Stanton and Garden Grove, of course, in Orange County. Auburn residents, they are being warned of a different kind of danger this morning to avoid a bear that might be injured. KFPK's Kevin Tripp explains.
2: The bear was first spotted on Sunday near Placer High School and appeared to be limping and confused. Residents are told to avoid the bear and secure their trash cans. Family pets should be kept indoors. Police and wildlife officials are continuing to monitor the situation. Kevin Tripp, KFBK, Sacramento's News Radio.
3: Some apparent good news about California's tourism industry as it continues to grow, even as travel declines across the rest of the country. A new Visit California study says tourism brought nearly $160 billion into the state in 2025 and supported more than 1 million jobs. Visitor spending in California did rise nearly 2% last year. Sacramento alone welcomed more than 15 million visitors who spent about $4 billion locally. Officials say hotel tax revenue in Sacramento has jumped 40% since 2022, helped, of course, by major events, including concert festivals, the X Games, NCAA basketball, and the California International Marathon. That report also found tourism increased in 55 of California's 58 counties. It is 7:35 here on your Tuesday morning. 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
0: ABC News, I'm Sherry Preston. The Pentagon launching what it says were defensive airstrikes inside Iran, reportedly targeting missile launch sites and Iranian mine-laying boats, even as President Trump says progress is being made on peace talks.
5: It's totally confusing. Last month I was in Pakistan, and they kind of the same language. It seemed like serious negotiations, but it went nowhere. And they said they were very close. They're saying we're very close again.
0: ABC Chief Global Affairs Correspondent Martha Raddatz. Doctors now suspect nearly 900 Ebola infections, and another 200 people are suspected to have died from it. At least 10 African nations being warned they have an elevated transmission risk. The U.S. imposing new restrictions on people coming from the infected areas. Big primary in Texas today. A runoff between incumbent Senator John Cornyn and his challenger State Attorney General Ken Paxton, who has the endorsement of President Trump. The president did Walter Reed today for physical and dental appointments. He turns 80 next month. This is ABC News.
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0: The Mandalorian and Grogu has blasted off to a big start at the box office.
3: Anticipated.
0: I guess. I mean, I've never been into it, but a lot of people really love it. They love it. And the
3: I've been hearing a lot about it for a while. So
0: yes, the first Star Wars film to hit the big screen in nearly 7 years. Made $100 million over the four-day holiday period, so a lot of people were into it. $81 million over the traditional weekend. So there you go. Go see it if you have a chance. I
3: didn't go see it, but yeah, there you go.
0: There's always chance. All right, let's get outside and check traffic. Roy Lamella standing by.
20: 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Still running a little slow as you're making your way through Citrus Heights. Westbound 80 begins to get a little crowded just before Greenback Lane all the way down towards the Kansas City Freeway split. But driving in from Roseville to the split, it's going to be a 13-minute ride. Kansas City Freeway, 12 minutes as you're making way from the split to downtown, just slow in a few stretches. Starting at the split with 80 continues to Arden Way. Coming up from Elk Grove, northbound 5, they're going to see some traffic a little below the limit between Cosumnes River Boulevard all the way up towards Highway 15. That's a 15-minute ride as you're driving into Sacramento. Also 15 minutes on northbound 99 from Elk Grove, with traffic beginning to slow just before Mack Road. That continues and stretches all the way up towards Highway 50. Southbound 5 as you're making way from more than a 20-minute ride, with traffic beginning to slow after Arena Boulevard to Garden Highway. The drive from Folsom, not too bad actually, 19 minutes, no major delays as you're coming in from Folsom to Sacramento. Eastbound 80 across the causeway, looking pretty good. That's going to take you a 15-minute ride with no delays in West Sacramento, just a little slow on the WX between I-5 and 15th Street. 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
0: All right, more sunshine later on with a high near 73. Tonight, partly cloudy with a low of 52. And then tomorrow, sunshine with a high of 76. Currently, we do have some clouds. It is 56 degrees in Sacramento.
3: And we got some news from your neighborhood right now. It's brought to you by Kitchen Mart. Kitchen and bath remodeling, celebrating 50 years of craftsmanship. The Stockton Record is where we pick this story up. And public swimming pools in the Stockton region, they have opened up for the most part over the Memorial Day holiday weekend. They will also stay open now through early August for the summer season. City officials say several pools across Stockton are now offering recreational swimming, lap swimming, and swim lessons. Most locations expected to remain open, as we said, through August 9th.
0: Okay, coming up, Rory O'Neill, he's our national correspondent. We're talking about Iran. Now, Iran says they hit an American drone. They fired on a fighter jet. The U.S. says we've been firing on ships that are out there laying mines. So it doesn't sound like much of a ceasefire, but no. Talks are ongoing. So Rory's going to update us coming up.
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14: 11 years ago today, the U.S. Supreme Court heard oral arguments in the landmark same-sex marriage case. The actual ruling legalizing same-sex marriage nationwide came 1 month later, June 26th, 2015.
15: Joining us now, Rory O'Neill. He is our national correspondent. Well, he's given us an update on Iran. We do know, and we've been reporting, Rory, that Iran says they hit an American drone. They fired on a fighter jet. The U.S. has been firing on boats out there in the Hormuz Straits laying mines. So it doesn't sound much like a ceasefire at this point.
16: Right. And in fact, the IRGC is accusing the U.S. of violating the ceasefire, and they say they have a legitimate right to respond to some of this targeting, as you said, of boats that we believe were laying mines in the strait, even of missile positions on the Iranian coast. So, yeah, a lot of back and forth right now. You know, but on Saturday of this weekend, we thought, oh, boy, break out the banners, break out the papers, get some new pens. It looks like we're ready to sign a deal. But it seems that in the past 12 or 24 hours, we've really backed away from that with some fundamental disagreements about what some peace plan would look like.
15: Well, it was interesting. Secretary Rubio even said it's coming down to like a word or a sentence that they can't agree on.
16: Well, right. But at the same time, we don't know. We haven't agreed on what Iran will do with their 900 pounds of uranium. I mean, that's still being debated out there. Or when we would release some of the assets that Iran has, could be up to $25 billion. You've got the Strait of Hormuz, which some say at this point should be priority one, even over the uranium situation. And then you add into the mix Israel launching new strikes, the most intense yet, trying to target Hezbollah in Lebanon. And that's another whole can of worms that Iran is trying to wrap into this deal.
15: Okay, so they keep saying we're close, and then it seems like the goalposts move each and every time. What is the current status now? Are they still talking? Do they still have, maybe not the A team, but the B or C team
16: right.
15: chatting?
16: Yeah, we don't have any official talks of it. You know, Qatar and had been sort of mediating things, and Pakistan is in on this as well. So there's sort of talks that are happening, but we're not seeing the high profile things like Rubio or Vance traveling to Pakistan anytime soon to perhaps finalize things. And, you know, the president, God bless him, is in the hospital for his checkup today. So we're probably not going to see too many headlines coming on this topic today. So it's one more day. And that may be the biggest tactic of all, that Iran just wants to keep on dragging this out while they continue to rebuild a lot of what was destroyed in the early weeks of this conflict.
15: All right. Thank you so much for the update. We appreciate it. That is Rory O'Neill, our national correspondent. Let's get a check on traffic now. Roy Lamella joins us.
17: 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As we take a look at the WX, we'll start going westbound. Looks

0: slow, actually starting at the North 99 connector ramp to westbound 50 and then continue sluggish on the WX to I-5. Eastbound is going to be below the limit starting at I-5 all the way out to the Kansas City Freeway. Speaking of the Kansas City Freeway, northbound, you're going to see it slow between H Street and just before the American River. And coming down from the Woodland area, make sure you make that the Roseville area on westbound 80. You're looking at an 11-minute ride, 14 minutes on the Kansas City Freeway southbound from the split to downtown. The drive from Elk Grove, 16 minutes up northbound 5, 20 minutes up northbound 99. Westbound 50, still looking pretty good as you're making way in from the Folsom area, 19-minute ride. Southbound 5, 21 minutes as you're driving in from the Woodland area with no delays on the I-5 bypass. Also looking pretty good on the Yellow Causeway, eastbound 80 from Davis, a 16-minute drive. You think a ticket for not wearing your seatbelt is the worst that could happen until you get in a crash. Suddenly your ticket doesn't seem so bad. 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Traffic on the 10s every 10 minutes, mornings and afternoons. Roy LaMilla, KPK News Radio, 93.1 FM, 1530 AM.
1: Breezy with sunshine and a few clouds today. Highs in the low to mid 70s. Partly cloudy tonight, quite cool with lows in the upper 40s to low 50s. Partly sunny for us Wednesday. Highs will be in the mid 70s. Then Thursday, partly sunny. Highs in the mid and upper 70s. I'm AccuWeather meteorologist Jason Caterina on KFBK, Sacramento's news radio.
2: We're 56 degrees in Sacramento, and time now to get over to Cap Trust, where we check in with Kelly Brothers. What are your headlines from your last hit about Dropbox? That's a company that I was shocked to hear that the stock has not been doing that well. It's been around a long time. I know a ton of people that use it. It seems like a really strong company.
3: Yeah, and I mean, it's certainly a good brand, but of course there are other ways for all of us to store what we want to store digitally besides Dropbox. And yeah, that stock has gone nowhere in the last 10 years or so. And so now the CEO is moving out and will bring new leadership in. Rest in peace, Toshifumi Suzuki. This is the man who transformed 7-Eleven, or tried to anyway. He was the president of 7-Eleven in Japan. If you've ever been to a 7-Eleven in Japan, you know it's a far different experience than a 7-Eleven in America. Fresh, delicious food in Japan. Not to mention, it'll sell you socks. It'll sell you stationery there. It's just a very different story, even though it carries the same name. He passed away at the age of 93. By the way, there are 85,000. 7-Eleven still remaining in 20 different countries around the world. I had no idea it was that large of a chain. Let's check the market overall. The market is slightly higher on hopes that maybe we're getting closer to a peace deal with Iran, although we've heard this song before. Dow down 17, 50,561. NASDAQ up 350. The S&P up over 60 points, or about 0.8%. Gold down 1%, oil is down 3%, 10-year bond yield 4.49%.
2: All right. Thank you so much, Callie. We appreciate it, and we'll talk to you very soon. And as we wrap up the 7 o'clock hour here, if you've ever stared at a word so long that it suddenly looks completely wrong.
4: You do that a lot in this business, I'll tell you that.
2: It's true. When you're trying to just, you know, get that right word, you're not alone, though. A new analysis of Google searches found Americans are constantly asking how to spell certain words. KFEK's Emily Lotz with more.
5: Words most searched for correct spelling? Favorite, rue, beautiful, and definitely. The number one searched word? Bougie. Researchers say autocorrect and AI may actually be making our spelling worse over time, and some states had especially unique struggles. People in Georgia apparently can't spell chihuahua. Texans are looking up recycle, and Minnesotans are having trouble with ukulele. Meanwhile, North Carolina and Virginia are both asking Google how to spell spaghetti, just in time for the National Spelling Bee, which kicks off today. Emily Lotz, KFPK, Sacramento's News Radio.
4: Bougie.
2: Bougie, yeah.
4: That's a good one.
2: I like the way it's spelled, too.
4: Yeah. Hey, I want to mention this real quick. Did you notice that the New York Knicks punched their ticket to the NBA Finals last night?
2: You know
4: who their head coach is?
2: Yeah.
4: Mike Brown let go a year and a half ago only by your Sacramento Kings. Here's the timeline. They hired him in May of 2022.
2: Okay.
4: In December of 2024, they let him go. He was 94-70, but it got off to that disappointing start, but nothing that they couldn't recover. 8 months later, the Knicks hired him. And last night, they punched their ticket to the NBA Finals. They could also be going against, if the Spurs advance, De'Aaron Fox with the San Antonio Spurs. I mean,
2: when stuff like that starts to happen, you're like,
4: was not the problem in Sacramento.
2: Yeah.
4: And they didn't give him enough time. They didn't give him enough resources. I mean, that bothers me as a longtime sportscaster in this town. What happened? And I'm happy for Mike Brown. Great guy.
2: Yeah.
4: Great guy.
2: Well, I'm sure it bothers a lot of Kings fans too. They've seen this. This is not the first time, I don't think, that a coach has been booted from here and gone on to do very,
4: Michael
2: very
4: Malone,
2: well.
4: Another one. Yep. Mm-hmm. Won a title in Denver. Yeah.
2: Very interesting.
4: All during that stretch. Remember, Mike Brown was the guy that took the Kings from 16 seasons of no playoffs to the playoffs.
2: Yeah. Wow. All right. Well, frustrating, I'm sure, for a lot of fans
4: to
2: watch
4: Tuesday
2: that.
4: Sorry your work week off like that, but that bothered me.
2: It's okay. Interesting. All right, coming up, we are going to get your top stories at the top of the hour. Your summer power bill could heat up fast under some new SMUD rates that go into effect June 1st. We'll have that and more next.
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1: If you're hearing this, you should be concerned about the Asian longhorned beetle, an invasive species that's destroying our trees. But you can help. 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
0: Look up, look down, look around. Look up, look down, look around. In the trees and on the ground, 'cause the ALB must be found.
1: Some signs of the ALB are dime-sized holes on tree trunks, a sawdust-like material called frass, and the beetle itself, with a long black body and white spots.
0: Look up, look down, look around. Look up, look down, look around. In the trees and on the ground, 'cause the ALB must be found.
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5: It is Tuesday, May 26th, 8 a.m. Your summer power bill could heat up fast under new SMUD rates going into effect June 1st. And homeless numbers have ticked up in another local city. Those stories straight ahead. Let's get a check on traffic with Roy Lamella.
6: Stop and go and stretches on northbound 99 starting just after Macro. And that continues all the way up towards Highway 50 and also on the northbound 99 connector after westbound 50. Traffic on the 10s every 10 minutes, mornings and afternoons. Roy Lamella, KPK News Radio, 93.1 FM, 1530 AM.
7: Breezy with sunshine and a few clouds today. Highs in the low to mid 70s. Partly cloudy tonight. Quite cool with lows in the upper 40s to low 50s. Partly sunny for us Wednesday. Highs will be in the mid 70s. Then Thursday, partly sunny. Highs in the mid and upper 70s. I'm AccuWeather meteorologist Jason Caterina on KFPK, Sacramento's news radio.
5: 56 degrees in Sacramento with our top local story this hour. Some SMUD customers will soon pay significantly more for electricity during summer evening peak hours. KFPK's Kevin Tripp with details.
8: June 1st is when the Sacramento Municipal Utility District will increase prices for the time of day rate plan during peak hours. Those summertime peak hours run from 5 p.m. until 8 p.m. The mid-peak rate is also increasing. That runs from noon until 5 p.m. and from 8 p.m. until midnight. All of those rates will drop back down when the summer hours end on September 30th. Kevin Tripp, KFBK, Sacramento's News Radio.
5: Our top national story at this hour. During a mid-flight press gaggle, Secretary of State Marco Rubio pressed for the opening of the Strait of Hormuz as soon as an agreement with Iran is reached, saying the strait will be open one way or another. Rubio's comments follow a new round of U.S. strikes in southern Iran. ABC's Sophie Flay has the latest.
9: The Pentagon now says U.S. forces have launched new airstrikes inside Iran, describing them as self-defense strikes to protect our troops from threats posed by Iranian forces. The strikes carried out in the area of Bandar Abbas, home to Iran's main naval base, reportedly targeted missile launch sites and Iranian boats trying to lay mines off the coast. The attacks coming despite the ongoing ceasefire.
5: ABC's Sophie Flay reporting. Now for more of what matters this morning, here's Mark Dembski.
10: Good morning to you, Christina. Crews are still working this morning on that unstable chemical tank in Southern California. However, officials are confident there will not be a massive explosion as originally thought. Mark Mayfield with more.
11: Craig Covery with the Orange County Fire Authority says the tank is starting to cool thanks to a small crack that's allowing the chemical to start curing.
12: It cures from the outside in, so we're creating a crust inside that further solidifies and holds whatever liquids are left.
11: The number of people under evacuation orders has dropped from 50,000 people to 16,000. The evacuation zone still includes Stanton and Garden Grove. I'm Mark Mayfield.
10: New numbers out this morning showing homelessness is continuing to rise in Citrus Heights as city leaders there work to expand outreach and support services. We get more this morning from KFPK's John Harper.
13: There's new information this morning about the number of unhoused people in Citrus Heights. More unhoused people were identified in that community compared to previous years. This continues a trend that's seen across much of the Sacramento region. City officials say many of those counted reported struggles with mental health or substance abuse, while a large number also say they have

0: had previous ties to Citrus Heights. Local leaders say outreach teams and community health workers are continuing efforts to connect unhoused residents with housing, treatment, and other support services. John Harper, KFBK, Sacramento's News Radio.
1: The weekend shooting near the White House is being used now as a reason to dismiss an ongoing lawsuit over the construction of the much-debated new ballroom. Tammy Trujillo reports.
2: The Secret Service's agents shot and killed an armed man at a security checkpoint near 17th Street and Pennsylvania Avenue on Saturday. Court documents filed after the shooting cite the deadly incident as a reason to dismiss a lawsuit filed by the National Trust for Historic Preservation. Government lawyers argue that the White House needs a secure facility to protect the president, his family, and their guests. I'm Tammy Trujillo.
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1: Well, not a lot went right last night at Sutter Health Park for the A's in their series opener with the Mariners. Starting pitcher Aaron Savallier lit up for 7 runs on 9 hits in the first 4 innings last night. After the game, manager Mark Kotze saying Savallier, well, needs some rest.
4: Aaron's been grinding right now, and we're going to get some tests done tomorrow morning on Aaron. Most likely headed to the IL.
1: Not good news there, and no specifics yet on the injury. A 9-2 setback, but the A's still holding a game-and-a-half lead in the AL West at the moment. Same two teams later tonight in West Sacramento, 6:40 with the first pitch on Talk 650 KSTE. The Giants, a 6-2 loss at home to the Diamondbacks. San Francisco, 10 games below 500 at this point of the season. And one half of the NBA Finals now set. The Knicks swept past the Cavs on Monday, advancing to the Finals for the first time since 1999. They will wait the winner of the OKC Spurs matchup. And in the East final of the Stanley Cup playoffs, Carolina, the overtime winner to take a 2-1 series lead on the Canadiens. 3-2, the final score. Time now, 8:06 on your Tuesday morning. I'm Mark Dembski. Grab a news alert anytime when you set a preset on the free iHeartRadio app to KFBK News Radio.
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5: Time now for our talkback clip of the hour, and it is former BlackRock fund manager Ed Dowd, who says growing fears over AI, jobs, and massive data center demands are all starting to come to a head. He also questions whether America has enough power and water and infrastructure to support the AI boom that tech companies are promising, and if all these expenditure announcements are actually going to go nowhere.
6: You know, the sales pitch seems to be, white-collar jobs are going to disappear in 18 months. We need your electricity and your water. Good luck. That's not a good pitch. And that's their pitch. These executives actually say that. Part of the reason I don't think the AI bubble is going to continue is because there actually is a shortage of capacity to run these data centers, and there's not enough water to do it, so they're running into opposition. So I'm of the opinion CapEx is going to be scaled back as they realize they can't plug into anything. There's somebody on X who's an analyst who's running around the country looking at all the data centers, and he said you'd be surprised at how many of them are not completed yet. So there seems to be all this future CapEx announcements, but then the actual going in the ground, getting it up and running is not as fast as people think. I think the constraining factor is electrons, water, and social acceptability of this. And there's going to be a lot of fights. It's all coming to a head.
5: Tech companies are spending hundreds of billions promising an AI revolution. But if the power grid, water supply, and infrastructure can't keep up, is this even sustainable? Or are we heading toward a reality check where a lot of these big promises and projects start falling apart? Text us at 51881, start with KFBK. 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
7: From ABC News. I'm Sherry Preston. A 3-judge panel has temporarily blocked another state's plan to draw new congressional maps ahead of the midterms. Lawyers representing black voters in Alabama in the state's case argued that the same panel found the state map intentionally discriminated against black voters back in 2023. 3 months of positive reports on consumer confidence coming to an end. ABC's Jim Ryan with more on what's worrying people amid the rising price of gas and groceries.
8: The Conference Board's index is benchmarked to a 1985 score of 100. Right now, consumer confidence clocks in at 93.1, which is lower than the April number, but better than economists were expecting. Analysts at the Conference Board say the low reading on current conditions is tempered by consumers' expectations that things will be better 6 months from now.
7: Continued confusion over whether a peace deal is close or not in Iran. ABC's Ian Panels in Tel Aviv.
9: Days of repeated mixed signals about this deal to try and end the war. And having said a solution was largely negotiated over the weekend, President Trump hours later advising negotiators to not rush into a deal, then writing that negotiations are, quote, proceeding nicely.
7: The U.S. hitting Iran with what it says were self-defense strikes overnight. Rising concern about the Ebola outbreak in Africa leading to limits on who can come to the United States and from which countries they arrive. ABC's Faith Abube is outside CDC headquarters in Atlanta.
10: Americans who are coming in from affected areas can only enter this country through airports here in Atlanta, in Dallas, in Virginia, and also starting today, Bush Airport in Houston. And they're required to undergo enhanced screenings, including temperature checks. Meanwhile, if you are non-citizens, you're banned from coming into this country at all if you've been into those impacted areas in the last 3 weeks.
7: Checking the markets, the Dow is down 80 points this hour and the S&P is up 55. 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
5: Let's get a check on traffic now. Roy Lamella is standing by.
11: And we're looking at that drive coming in from Roseau. Things have cleared out right now. A 10-minute ride from Roseau to the Cap City Freeway split from earlier delays. And also traveling on the Cap City Freeway, actually just a little slow. From the split to downtown, you're looking at a 15-minute ride with traffic beginning to get crowded at the split with 80 all the way down to the American River. Coming up from Elk Grove, a 15-minute ride. Slow, starting at Seamus Avenue, and it continues all the way up towards J Street, the downtown area. Northbound 99, you're going to see pockets of stop-and-go traffic starting at Macro, and then continues up towards 12th Avenue, then continues sluggish to about the Highway 50 exit, and altogether a 17-minute ride from Elk Grove. Westbound 50 has been looking good most of the morning here, an 18-minute ride with no delays from Folsom. Southbound 5, still a little slow in the Natomas area, actually starting after Arena Boulevard and continues to Guardian Highway, and actually a 21-minute ride from one to Sacramento. Coming across the Yolo Causeway from Davis, 17 minutes with traffic moving at the limit through the bypass, through the Yolo Causeway and through West Sacramento as well. Traffic on the 10s every 10 minutes, mornings and afternoons. Roy Lamilla, KBK News Radio, 93.1 FM, 1530 AM.
5: Mostly sunny today, later, with a high of 73. Tonight, partly cloudy, a low of 52. And then tomorrow, we're looking at a high of 76 degrees. Currently, we still have some clouds in the sky. The sun's coming through. 58 degrees in Sacramento.
1: How about some news from your neighborhood right now? It is brought to you by Kitchen Mart, Kitchen and Bath Remodeling, celebrating 50 years of craftsmanship. We picked this up from the Union. I like this story, Christina. Local musicians taking center stage in Nevada City this Thursday, May 28th, for the first ever Nevada City Song Contest at the Miners Foundry. This is like an American Idol kind of a thing. They've got five finalists now who will perform original songs live, with the winner earning a professional recording session and an official music release through Madcap Records. Organizers say the contest is designed to help local artists grow their careers and bring in more attention to the Nevada City music scene.
5: Very nice. Yes, that's a great one. Okay, Kelly Brothers is going to join us next. He's from Cap Trust. He's our financial expert, and we're going to talk AI. AI and its ravenous hunger for power and how it's skewing the stock market. That's next.
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1: Sacramento City Council weighing framework for allocating the city's 12% hotel tax revenue, projected nearly $43 million worth. The proposal would set clearer priorities between tourism promotion and long-term economic development projects.
5: Joining us now, Kelly Brothers from Cap Trust. We chat every week at this time about something having to do with your finances. And today we're talking AI because these companies are consuming so much power and water with all their data centers. Is Wall Street, Kelly, fully pricing in the infrastructure cost of this boom?
22: They're fully pricing in the demand. Whether they're pricing in what it's going to cost to get there, we don't know yet. I really think it has to bring nuclear energy back into the conversation in this country. It's in the conversation, but we kind of abandoned it, 30 years ago. Rancho Seco, of course, being probably the number one example of that, a municipality just shutting it down. But when you see what other countries are doing and you realize what our demand for power is and how little tolerance the public currently has to think about skyrocketing energy rates, I think we're going to see nuclear come back into the conversation.
5: You've heard some comparisons, and these are kind of like, I guess, the most outlandish one to either the dot-com bubble or even 1929. I mean, are investors getting caught up in speculation rather than real long-term value?
22: There is some fear of a bubble building, and understandably so. When you look at some of these stocks and how far they have moved, how quickly they've moved, but these are companies that have real revenues that people are actually paying for this stuff. I don't think this is like the dot-com situation. That was just dumb. I mean, these were companies that didn't have any revenues in some cases. But in this case, you're looking at the S&P 500, which is up, let's call it 10% year to date. It's up 30% in the last 12 months. So that is an astounding rise coming off of a very good year before that as well. So we watch it. I think the biggest fear for me is how incestuous it is, how you have some of these companies that are not only, you know, buying billions of dollars worth of other companies' stuff, but they're also investing billions of dollars into those same companies to reap the benefits of the increased demand that they are helping to create. So I still have not been able to completely untangle the incestuous nature of some of these transactions. So it's certainly worth watching.
5: They definitely need a better marketing campaign, too. I mean, there wasn't this kind of pushback when the internet came online. I mean, people are really pushing back because they're saying, look, we're going to take your jobs, your water and your power. Good luck to you.
22: No, there's a piece to that. You got the Pope pushing back, Christina.
5: Yeah.
22: So, and actually, I'm glad someone is out there just at least reminding us, hey, don't let this get out of control. You know that we need to get this right the first time around, or there could be real damage done to people and to our society if we don't handle this powerful new technology correctly. What the answers are, who knows, but at least someone's got to think about it through a lens that is not just profitability and wealth creation, because when you think about the wealth that's about to be created in San Francisco, it's mind-blowing. With OpenAI and Anthropic both going public most likely in the next 3 to 4 months, it's just astounding. So someone step back and not look at it through your own selfish kind of wealth creation needs.
5: Yeah, that's good. All right. Thank you. We appreciate it. That is Kelly Brothers. We're going to get back to you with headlines in just a moment. He's over at Cap Trust. Let's get outside and check traffic now. Roy Lamella standing by.
11: 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Running a little sluggish on westbound 80 across the top, starting at Truxell, and actually continue slow on the westbound 80 connector up to southbound 5. Taking a look at the Cap City Freeway, still running a little below the limit between 8th Street and the E Street on-ramp. Also get reports of looks like a stalled out vehicle eastbound 80 just after Rockland Road. Actually, it's now coming in as a crash involving an SUV and a pickup truck over to the right shoulder after Rockland Road, but no delays in the area. As you're driving in from the Roseville area down towards the Cap City Freeway split, no delays and a 9-minute ride awaits you there. 13 minutes slowly improving on the Cap City Freeway from the split to downtown. Driving up to Mill Grove, a 15-minute ride up northbound 5, 16 minutes up northbound 99. Westbound 50, that's been looking good for all of morning long. Actually, a 19-minute ride in from Folsom. Southbound 5, you're looking at a 21-minute ride from Woodland and across the Yolo Causeway. All green on our sensors right now and looking at a 15-minute ride from Davis to Sacramento. 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
0: Sunshine, a few clouds, breezy today with highs in the low to mid 70s. Partly cloudy tonight, cool, lows in the upper 40s to low 50s. Partly sunny for Wednesday, highs in the mid 70s. Then partly sunny on Thursday, highs in the mid and upper 70s. I'm AccuWeather meteorologist Jason Caterina on KFPK, Sacramento's News Radio.
5: 56 degrees in Sacramento, and back we go to Cap Trust to check in once again with Kelly Brothers on some of the business headlines of the day. Where would you like to start?
22: You know, we were talking about IPOs. So SpaceX announced they're going public here in the very near future. And if you look at their financials, where does their money coming from? And a lot of it right now is Starlink. And American Airlines just announced they're going to offer Starlink Internet on their flights. So Starlink now has deals with United, Southwest, Alaska Air. It really is kind of the most mature of the businesses under the SpaceX umbrella in terms of the revenue it's generating to allow all this other stuff to go on. So Starlink really taking a lead. And for those of us all who fly, to have Starlink on is a really good thing, because it seems to be very reliable the times I have used it on some of these flights. Market overall today, a little bit higher. Another company hitting the $1 trillion market cap. In this case, it is Micron. They are hitting a $1 trillion market cap for the first time. That stock up 18%. And then we also have, we have hopes for a deal with Iran that has oil down a little bit and the market further into record territory. Dow down 90, 50,489. NASDAQ up 278. The S&P up 46 points, or 2/3 of 1%. Gold down 13 at $4,500 an ounce. Oil is down 2.5% at $94 a barrel. 10-year bond yield 4.5%.
5: All right. Thank you so much, Kelly. Time now for your talk back responses of this hour. We heard about AI. We were chatting about AI, and tech companies are spending hundreds of billions promising an AI revolution. But if the power grid, water supply, and infrastructure can't keep up, do you think this boom is sustainable, or are we heading toward a reality check where a lot of these big promises and projects start falling apart?
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2: Hate to sound like a Luddite, but... Well, the technology's been invented. You're not going to get rid of it. But as far as resources, hey, get rid of the illegals. 20 million of them? That's a lot of resources.
1: And from the text line, Christina?
5: Okay, so this comment, my favorite pizza went over to AI and can't get the order right now. How can I expect humans to get AI right? All right.
1: I do have a story, like I said, coming up later. AI, not this morning, but AI and ordering takeout and how that's going to be taking over your takeout orders.
5: Great. Okay. And here's another. I see this as putting the cart before the horse with this power and water supply issue. They're causing damaging costs to existing customers first, and then possibly adding the power and water supply resolutions. This is wrong. We heard in the clip that we aired in our talkback clip that a lot of these data centers that are being built around the country are not finished.
1: No.
5: They're not online. I mean, they're being built, and they may be mostly built, but they're not online because getting plugged into the grid is harder than they said it was going to be.
1: And I think, as that last texter pointed out, David in Fairfield, I mean, they are putting the cart before the horse, and they're just saying, we'll figure it out. Well, the problem is, I mean, we're seeing a lot of problems with figuring it out right now.
5: Right, on the backs of a lot of people. And that's why there's so much pushback. You know, there's been talk that, oh, yeah, there's pushback every time a new technology comes into the lexicon. But not for, I don't remember this pushback for the internet, and I was around when the internet first came online. Yep. I don't remember this kind of pushback, but there's a lot to AI. People see it as a net loss, not a net gain so far.
1: So much money, so fast, and now we're seeing companies, big tech companies, going back to, hey, you know what, maybe we need to go back to human workers, up to 30% those ones that had their jobs taken away.
5: Interesting time to be alive, that's for sure. Okay, California considering giving you the option to fill up with something called E85 fuel. Have that story straight ahead.
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7: 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A polygamist from Utah and an L.A. 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
3: 8:30 is the time. This Tuesday, May 26th, California is considering giving you the option to fill up with something called E85 fuel. Two Sacramento area cities being recognized as some of the safest in the country. And be careful where you park in Tahoe. Tickets as high as $450 are shocking some visitors. Let's get outside and check traffic. Roy Lamella is standing by.
4: 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No improvements making a way out of West Sacramento as we got some stop-and-go traffic on westbound 80 from Reed Avenue to the beginning of the causeway. And also no improvements on westbound 50 as you're slow and go between Jefferson Boulevard and the merge with 80. Buying custom blinds shouldn't be complicated or stressful. 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
5: Sunshine, a few clouds, breezy today with highs in the low to mid-70s. Partly cloudy tonight, cool, lows in the upper 40s to low 50s. Partly sunny for Wednesday, highs in the mid-70s. Then partly sunny on Thursday, highs in the mid and upper 70s. I'm AccuWeather meteorologist Jason Caterina on KFPK, Sacramento's news radio.
3: Currently 57 degrees in Sacramento with our top story at the bottom of the hour. How would you like the choice to fill up your car with cheaper fuel? Gas that's more than a dollar a gallon cheaper than what you're paying now. As KFPK's John Harper reports, California is considering giving you the option to fill up with something called E85 fuel.
6: 46% admit that when pump prices go this high, that they typically don't fill up as much.
7: That AAA spokesperson is probably describing what you're doing at the pump, but now there's a bipartisan bill in the California legislature that could save you money at the gas station. Democratic Assemblymember Rhodesia Ransom is proposing putting a converter on your car to use E85 fuel.
8: We want our consumers to have choices, especially when the fuel prices are as high as they are.
7: You've probably seen the E85 pumps at the gas station. It is cheaper than gasoline, but you get fewer miles per gallon. Republican Assemblymember Stan Ellis says E85 fuel is a good idea.
9: It's actually a supplement and could help relieve the amount of volume of gas that we have to put in our cars.
7: Assemblymember Ransom's bill unanimously passed the House. It now heads to the Senate.
3: Now, the kits to convert your car to E85 fuel are in alignment with California's clean energy goals, and they've been approved by the Environmental Protection Agency. However, they do cost $400 each. Now, for more of what matters this morning, here's Mark Demske.
10: Good morning, Christina. Two Sacramento area cities are being recognized as some of the safest mid-sized cities in the country. That according to a new national study. KFPK's Kevin Tripp with the details.
11: A 2026 report from financial research firm Smart Asset ranked Roseville 40th and West Sacramento 80th among 333 mid-sized U.S. cities evaluated for safety. The rankings looked at violent crime, property crime, traffic deaths, and natural disaster risk. Roseville posted a violent crime rate of just over 2 incidents per 1,000 residents, while West Sacramento also ranked well for relatively low property crime rates. Other California cities making the top 100 included Thousand Oaks, Camarillo, and South San Francisco. Kevin Tripp, KFBK, Sacramento's News Radio.
10: Heading to Lake Tahoe this summer could cost drivers a lot more. Officials around the Tahoe Basin are raising parking fees and stepping up enforcement to deal with heavy crowds and illegal parking. Some lots that used to be free are now charging up to $40 a day on holidays. New barriers, resident-only parking zones, and stricter enforcement are also being rolled out across the region. Parking tickets in places like Kings Beach and Donner Lake can now reach nearly $500. In Placer County, fines are $450 for blocking snowplows or parking in restricted areas, with other violations costing up to $300. President Trump is expected to hold a rare cabinet meeting at Camp David tomorrow as the pressure grows over a possible Iran agreement and rising tensions in the Middle East. That meeting will focus on the economy, fraud investigations, and national security issues ahead of the midterm elections. Iran negotiations are expected to dominate, though, much of the discussion after recent U.S. military strikes and renewed diplomatic talks. All cabinet members are reportedly expected to attend, including outgoing Director of National Intelligence, Tulsi Gabbard. Then today, the president is set to get his annual physical, his third checkup in just over a year. Here's Mark Mayfield.
12: He'll travel to Walter Reed National Military Medical Center in Maryland for the routine checkup. Last year, doctors diagnosed Trump with chronic venous insufficiency, a common condition causing mild swelling in his lower legs. The White House says Trump will also spend time with service members and staff at Walter Reed in recognition of their service, professionalism, and dedication to the nation. I'm Mark Mayfield.
10: 8:35 the time here on your Tuesday morning. Let's get you caught up on this hour's top national and global stories on KFBK News Radio. 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
3: ABC News, I'm Sherry Preston. Iran calling today's airstrikes by the U.S. military a gross violation of the ceasefire. It comes amid mixed messages from President Trump about the status of peace talks, as ABC Chief Global Affairs Correspondent Martha Raddatz.
13: They've said the ceasefire is not broken. Any military official I know and talked to said that ceasefire was broken about 3 or 4 weeks ago when there was firing across. But they want to keep this low. We're making progress. But we don't know actually what that progress is. And remember, the nuclear facilities were the key to this, and they seem to be putting that off more and more.
3: With his 80th birthday approaching in a few weeks, President Trump is back at Walter Reed National Military Medical Center. The White House says it's part of his routine dental and medical checkups. Global health officials say the Ebola outbreak is moving faster than they can contain it. Countries, including the U.S., imposing new restrictions on who can come in. This is ABC News.
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3: A lot of people had a good time this weekend.
10: It
3: over
10: did
3: the
10: look
3: weekend.
10: Like it, huh? I saw a lot
3: it
10: of stuff
3: did.
10: Posted online. Yeah,
3: I know.
10: A little jealous.
3: I know. Me too. The Backstreet Boys closed out this year's Bottle Rock Festival with a polished, nostalgia-heavy set that recreated much of the feel of their Las Vegas Sphere residency, celebrating the 25th anniversary of their album, Millennium. They were dressed in matching white outfits. The group delivered synchronized choreography, throwback visuals, and fan favorites like the one you just heard. I want it that way. Everyone sang along and had a glass of wine and had a good time.
10: They did.
3: All right. I'm super jealous. All right, let's get outside and check traffic. Roy LaMelle is standing by.
0: 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Still running pretty much at the limit on westbound 80 from Roseville to the split. A 10-minute ride for you there. And also improving on the Capsider Freeway. Just some minor delays between the Marconi Curve and Arden Way. That's resulting in an 11-minute drive from the split to downtown. Northbound 5, that's also improving to a 13-minute ride. Just some minor delays after Sutterville. And that continues up towards just before Highway 50. A 14-minute ride up northbound 99. A couple of stretches of just some crowded traffic between Calvine Road all the way up towards Fruit Ridge. Driving in from Folsom, that's been good for most of the morning. 18 minutes with no major delays getting into the Sacramento area. Southbound 5 still running a little below the limit between Arena Boulevard and Richards Boulevard. And that's going to be 21 minutes coming in from Woodland. And eastbound 80 across the causeway also been looking good for most of the morning with traffic now moving at the limit from Davis to Sacramento. Just some minor delays on the WX between I-5 and 15th Street. You think a ticket for not wearing your seatbelt is the worst that could happen until you get in a crash. Suddenly your ticket doesn't seem so bad. Click it or ticket paid for by the National Highway Traffic Safety Administration. Traffic on the 10s every 10 minutes, mornings and afternoons. Roy LaMilla, KBK News Radio, 93.1 FM, 1530 AM.
3: Mostly sunny later today with a high of 73. Tonight partly cloudy with a low of 52. And then tomorrow sunny with a high near 76 degrees. Currently we have 58 in Sacramento.
10: Little news from your neighborhood right now. It is brought to you by Kitchen Mart. Kitchen and Bath Remodeling celebrating 50 years of craftsmanship. We get this from the Daily Democrat and officials in Yolo County. They are planning upgrades to landfill gas operations at the Yolo County Central Landfill to improve efficiency and environmental controls. County leaders do say the project will modernize equipment used to capture and manage methane gas produced by decomposing trash. The landfill already converts some of that gas into renewable energy, and officials say the upgrades will help improve emissions control and long-term operations at the site near Woodland.
3: All right, ABC News technology reporter Mike DeBusky joins us next. We're going to talk about the Pope and what he had to say about AI, and Ferrari has released a new EV. Oh, they'll have the latest reviews next.
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7: Sacramento County officials say about 80% of eligible residents have registered and roughly 10% have already mailed their ballots. The county expanding voting locations and deployment of a mobile vote center ahead of the June 2nd primary.
8: Joining us now, Mike Dubusky, ABC News technology reporter. We've got a couple of topics to hit. Let's start with the Pope and what he has to say about AI. Mike?
9: Yes, Pope Leo, the first American Pope, released a new encyclical, basically an open letter from the Vatican, talking about artificial intelligence and where the industry stands right now. Pope Leo calling for a variety of different things here. He wants governments around the world to more carefully regulate how AI is being developed. He's looking for protections around how AI can potentially be used for harm, things like using it to generate images of sexual content or misleading content. He's calling for protections for students as it applies to AI in education, and he says it's not permissible to entrust irreversible, lethal decisions to AI systems, seemingly a reference to AI being used in warfare there, guys. But if we were to boil all of this down, this 230-page letter, into its most essential idea, it's that Pope Leo wants to slow the development of artificial intelligence and prioritize human safety over profit margins. The title of this encyclical, guys, is Magnifica Humanitas. My Latin is a little rusty, but I am told that means magnificent humanity.
8: All right, excellent. Let's move on to Ferrari now. The first electric car from Ferrari. Do they think they're going to have a lot of buyers for this?
9: Yeah, we'll have to wait and see. Ferrari pulling the wraps of what they're calling the Lucha. For one, it doesn't really look like what you would think a Ferrari looks like. It is a four-door EV crossover, but it does boast some Ferrari performance. Electric motors on all four wheels, more than 1,000 horsepower, and you can go from 0 to 60 in 2.5 seconds. So it's pretty darn fast. The designer of this vehicle was Johnny Ive, and if you guys are Apple fans, that will sound familiar. He is the designer of the iPhone and a bunch of other really iconic Apple products. He left Apple a few years ago, started his own design firm, and this is one of their first big projects, the Ferrari Lucha. It has interesting elements like disappearing taillights at the rear, an interior infotainment screen that can swivel between the driver and the passenger, but sort of early social media chatter is pretty divided on this styling. Automotive News calls the Lucha styling potentially polarizing. You'll have to judge for yourself. But if you like it and you have $640,000 lying around, Ferrari will sell you one at the end of the year.
8: All right. Thank you so much. That is ABC News technology reporter Mike Dubusky. All right. Let's get outside and check traffic now with Roy Lamella.
10: 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Still seeing the brake lights out of West Sacramento on westbound 80. Starting at Reed Avenue, continues to the beginning of the Yolo Causeway. And once you're on the causeway, just a little sluggish to about mid-causeway, and then looks good through the Davis area. This is also affecting traffic on westbound 50. We're seeing brake lights after Jefferson Boulevard and continues to the merge with 80. If you're traveling up the Cap City Freeway going northbound, still seeing it below the limit between N Street and the E Street on-ramp. Traveling up towards the airport right now, northbound 5, looks good through the downtown and the Thomas areas. However, just a bit of slowing between the split with 99 to Metro Air Parkway. You think a ticket for not wearing your seatbelt is the worst that could happen until you get in a crash. Suddenly, a ticket doesn't seem so bad. Click it or ticket paid for by the National Highway Traffic Safety Administration. Traffic on the 10s every 10 minutes, mornings and afternoons. Roy Lamilla, KBK News Radio, 93.1 FM, 1530 AM.
11: Breezy with sunshine and a few clouds today. Highs in the low to mid 70s. Partly cloudy tonight. Quite cool with lows in the upper 40s to low 50s. Partly sunny for us Wednesday. Highs will be in the mid 70s. Then Thursday, partly sunny. Highs in the mid and upper 70s. I'm AccuWeather meteorologist Jason Caterina on KFBK, Sacramento's News Radio.
8: 58 degrees in Sacramento. And time now to get over to Cap Trust, where we check in once again with Kelly Brothers. And once again, stocks are doing well today. Oil is down. Maybe people are thinking there's a

0: deal?
1: Maybe. It feels like we've been down this road a few times now. But yeah, there is some hope that a deal may be close. That has oil down and the market slightly higher, let's say. American Airlines has picked Starlink for its in-flight Wi-Fi on more than 500 planes. Starlink has now wrapped up United, American, Southwest. So it really is becoming very quickly the turn-to Wi-Fi solution on jetliners. Micron, the latest company to pass a $1 trillion market cap. That stock has surged about 18% or so. And BP, British Petroleum, has removed their chairman over governance issues. Interesting to note, BP's board has made a very strong pivot back to what they used to be. They said, yeah, we liked dabbling in renewables, but we're oil and gas, and we're going back to producing oil and gas. Let's check the real-time numbers this morning. Dow down 130, 50,446. But the NASDAQ's up 220. The S&P is up 35 points, or just about 0.5%. Gold down 15, 45.07 an ounce. Oil is down 2.5%. 10-year bond yield, 4.5%.
0: All right. Thank you so much. We appreciate it, Kelly. Time now to get over to Sam Shane. He's on the live line, and you can catch him on the Shane Reaction every day at noon here on KFBK. And what's on your mind this morning, Sam?
2: Well, Christina, there's an interesting story on Mai Vang. Mai Vang is the Sacramento City Councilwoman who is running for Congress in the 7th Congressional District. She's getting national attention this morning because she has refused repeatedly to recite the Pledge of Allegiance and in some cases turning her back on the U.S. flag during some public meetings. This is just a portion of what she once posted back in 2025 on her Facebook page. She said, "I choose not to recite the Pledge of Allegiance during every council meeting. As much as I love this country, I use that moment to ground myself, to center our communities, and remind myself of the injustices and harm that continue to affect so many." So that's getting national attention. Not sure that's the kind of attention she wants as she tries to win that congressional race, but that's one story that's out there. And then I think you'll recall this, Christina, how they used to have this reservation policy for Yosemite National Park, and they backed away from that. Well, guess what's happened as a result? Big crowds, more crowds. In fact, Yosemite seeing a surge of visitors, 225,000 in March, opposed to 155,000 the year before. That's according to SFD.
0: Wow, man, maybe they're going to have to go back to the reservations. Wow,
2: they just made this. By the way, that was the busiest month since 2016. So who knows? Maybe they will change it. So we got a lot coming up on the Shane Reaction, which starts at noon today.
0: Excellent. Thanks so much, Sam. Be sure to join Sam on the Shane Reaction coming up at noon today right here on KFBK. Boy, that Yosemite story. I mean, people are just loving our parks to death. I mean, it's great that people are getting out to our state and national parks. But, I mean, that reservation system may have to come back if you can't get anyone else in it edgewise.
3: But that wouldn't be a bad thing. I mean, that means that. And we just did the story this morning on the California tourism. So a lot of people are still coming to the state for tourism. And in fact, our region as well has really flourished. So, despite the affordability issues, people are still finding time and the money, it looks like, at least to enjoy themselves. And I'm happy to see that because
0: I am too.
3: You know, you need to get away from the grind. You need to, you know, fill your life with those full cup moments, so to speak, you know.
0: And especially with so many tourist dollars coming into the Sacramento region, the city council is going to talk today about how to spend those. That's been one of our lead stories all morning long. The hotel tax specifically, there are millions of dollars pouring in from that, and they want to make some improvements specifically to Old Sacramento, but other areas. So that'll be on the agenda today at the city council meeting, and we'll be sure to report back on what they decide.
3: Yeah. That'll be neat to see what they decide. And don't forget, Thursday, you've got the big announcement from Major League the city about expansion for Major League Baseball. It'll be interesting to see the funding mechanism, maybe where they're going to get the money, things like that. And it sounds like the stadium itself will be going in West Sacramento over the current parking lot right now. So
0: yeah, should be a good week. And we'll be here to cover it for you. We'll be back with the debrief in a moment.
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0: It is Tuesday, May 26th. California Attorney General Rob Bonta is looking into a barrage of complaints about governor candidates paying influencers for endorsements without those personalities disclosing they were paid. gubernatorial candidates, particularly Tom Steyer, came under fire for paying a growing list of influencers revealed in campaign filings. And a new Economist YouGov poll highlighted by the California Globe finds Democrats holding just a 2-point advantage among Hispanic voters, their weakest margin since 2018, as Republicans continue making gains with Latino communities. Let's get outside and check traffic. Roy Lamella is standing by.
1: 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An accident coming into our screen here. This would be westbound 50 just before 16th Street. A crash involving three vehicles, one of them hauling a boat, is blocking the right lane, and traffic is slow coming off of the northbound 99 connector ramp. And once you get past that, looks good as you're making your way through West Sacramento. True Green, don't waste another weekend doing your lawn care yourself. 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Traffic on the 10s every 10 minutes, mornings and afternoons. 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
2: Breezy with sunshine and a few clouds today. Highs in the low to mid 70s. Partly cloudy tonight. Quite cool with lows in the upper 40s to low 50s. Partly sunny for us Wednesday. Highs will be in the mid 70s. Then Thursday, partly sunny. Highs in the mid and upper 70s. I'm AccuWeather meteorologist Jason Caterina on KFBK, Sacramento's News Radio.
0: 58 degrees in Sacramento. One of the big stories we covered this morning locally was this new smut hike that's going to go into effect. The price hike comes June 1st, and it's going to be specifically for those peak hours in the afternoon, and then there'll be a second tier.
3: Yeah, 5 to 8 p.m., I think, is the peak hour. So.
0: Right, then there'll be a second tier. So prices are going up for the summer. Apparently, they'll come back down in the fall, but those prices could be up significantly in some cases, so do look out for that.
3: Some good news: California's water supply is looking strong heading to the summer months. Specifically, Lake Oroville, we reference the lake is sitting at like 99% capacity, 122% of normal this time of year. Still some concerns over the snowpack and the snow melt, but right now the water supply is looking good.
0: You'll be hearing a lot about E85 that's available at some, you know, filling stations. And there is a bill going through the legislature that would allow people to modify their vehicles in order to take E85. It doesn't give you as good of mileage, but it does cost like $1 less per gallon. But the kits that would allow you to modify your vehicle are $400 a piece. So they're not for free. and the bill hasn't passed yet, but it's something that bipartisan lawmakers are working on.
3: And then you got to consider where to get that gas. I did see a gas station over the weekend that you know had a big sign up saying they did carry it, so it'd be interesting to see how that plays out. Speaking of driving, boy, officials around the Tahoe Basin, they have raised their parking fees considerably. They've stepped up enforcement all to deal with this, you know, heavy crowds and illegal parking in some places like Kings Beach, Christina, Donner Lake. Your parking fines can reach $500.
0: Shocking. I know. I can't imagine getting a parking ticket for $500.
3: Well, I guess just don't do it, right?
0: I mean, guess.
3: Don't park illegally.
0: All right. Well, we hope that you had a restful, a meaningful weekend, and that you're starting your week with us. We are grateful for that, and we'll continue on tomorrow. A lot can change in 24 hours. The president's supposed to have some cabinet meeting tomorrow, so we'll, of course, have some news out of that, and we'll have much more throughout the day here on the KFBK News, and we appreciate you being here. For Mark Dembski, I'm Christina Mendonca. You have a great day.
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1: First show of the week. Big party weekend.
0: On Clay and Buck here. So we are rocking, and I promise we do know what day it is. We've got a lot to talk about. Obviously, a massive primary showdown in Texas. Cornyn v. Paxton. This is the May 26th Texas primary runoff in the mix. So this is for that GOP Senate nomination. We have, for your listening enjoyment, Ken Paxton joining the show at the bottom of this hour. And then Cornyn will be joining the show in the third hour. So you will hear from both of these primary heavyweights throwing a lot of money at Clay. This is a $100 million primary that we are watching unfold.
2: Wild.
0: So this has gotten to be very big stakes. As we all know, there is a MAGA / Trump versus the old guard, old way of GOP stuff that is in the mix here. And we will make sense of all that for you. We also have some updates on the Iran situation. Clay and I both joined over the weekend to talk to a senior administration official about what's going on here. And here is the latest. We are told that a deal is almost entirely done. But we are also told that if the deal does not get done, military force is still on the table. Clay, you know, why don't we dive into this here for a moment? Because I want to get your take on it. Marco Rubio, this is cut four. He is promising everyone there will not be a bad deal accepted by this administration, a weak deal, etc. Play four.
3: Multiple political leaders, multiple presidents of the United States have all said the same thing. Iran cannot have a nuclear weapon. The only one who's tried to do anything and has actually done anything about it in a real way has been President Trump. So his commitment to that principle that they'll never have a nuclear weapon shouldn't be questioned by anybody. And the idea that somehow this president, given everything he's already proven he's willing to do, is going to somehow agree to a deal that ultimately winds up putting Iran in a stronger position when it comes to nuclear ambitions is absurd. That's just not going to happen. But our preference is to address this through a diplomatic means. And that's what we're endeavoring to do here. I think we've made some progress. I'm always cautious when I say that because you can agree to things on paper. They actually have to be implemented. You can agree to things in writing, and then you actually have to go out and do it.
0: So, Clay, he's assuring everyone that there is not going to be some deal that we all know what the talking point will be is worse than the Obama JCPOA. That's not going to happen. There is the acceptance of the deal in the implementation phase to take into account. What do you think about the state of play? We got the Texas primary runoff. We got the Iran Hormuz showdown. How are things looking from your angle?
2: So you and I, we can say this, on Saturday, were briefed by a senior White House official that all of you would know. I'll just say that. And walked through in pretty significant detail exactly what their position is and what is occurring behind the scenes. That was on Saturday for over an hour, answering any question, kind of giving a sense of what's going on behind the scenes. And what I would say the perspective of the White House is twofold.

0: One, the Strait of Hormuz has to open and there will be no tolls that are allowed to be taking place. And two, the nuclear dust has to be given up by Iran and or seized by the United States in order for Iran to really get any of the dollars that are currently frozen back into their economic system. Would you say that's a pretty concise explanation of the perspective? One of the big challenges right now is the Iranian decision makers, whomever they are, the senior official said you basically have to communicate with them with carrier pigeons because they're so afraid that they're going to get blown up. Now, who exactly those individuals are, all of that is out there. And you and I were just on with Mark Halperin on his show a few minutes ago, and that'll be up a little bit later. But my perspective on this is that when oil and gas prices come back down, and they will come back down, when the Strait of Hormuz opens up, I think what's likely to happen is we're going to get the free flow of oil and gas started again. Gas prices will come back down. Theoretically, that will be beneficial for the midterms. And then after the midterms, Trump may have to pivot back and mow the grass, as you have been saying. Now, the Iranians, you worked in the Middle East in the CIA. It seems to me some people just like to negotiate. I would say I'm one of the people who kind of likes to negotiate. I like to work on deals. I think the Iranians like negotiating. They don't actually like maintaining their agreements or being upheld to what they negotiate for. But I think the process of negotiation, they seem to genuinely enjoy. And I think they just want to negotiate for as long as they can and run out the clock on President Trump and roll the dice that in January of 2029, they're going to get somebody more amenable to their negotiation posture. And who knows? They may. I think that's kind of where we're headed. So unless you're going, and look, my argument is if I were Trump, if Trump said, Clay, what should I do? I would seize the nuclear dust. And some of you are going to say that's crazy. I would send troops in. I would cordon off an area. I would basically say we are taking all of this nuclear dust and we are seizing it and we're pulling it out. Now, I don't have the particulars on how long that would take or how seizable that all is, but I don't think you've been consistent on this, and I agree with you. I don't think Iran's just going to say, oh, here you go. Here's back our nuclear dust. Yeah. So if you want it, you have to seize it. And I think all of this is sort of a never-ending negotiation. So I would just say, screw it. We're going in and we're taking all of this. They have no ability to stop us from doing it. We're going to yank all of this nuclear dust. And that, to me, represents a conclusion to the entire process.
1: So there's the short-term way to win this thing and the long-term way. The short-term way is what we've been talking about, which is the Strait is finally, you know, calling it open is different than it being open as in the free flow of commerce. The ships are going in and out. Up to this point, I might add, a lot of what has been considered a ship passing through has been exiting from the Strait. You need ships to go back into the Strait. So that's, and
0: which, yes, by the way, nobody is talking about that.
1: Yes.
0: Think about what we've just gone through. Who is sending their ships back in? That is my concern. Getting out, like at some point in time, yeah, but if you got your ship out, if you were a merchant, if you owned one of these ships, would you ever risk that it could get held up for 2 months again? There's no way I'm sending a ship back in. That becomes the challenge. Getting them out is one thing. I think that can be resolved. But getting them back in, I think, is a huge part of the story. But
1: just so we're clear on what we would hold for our definitions or how we would view this, if it's open for business, if the Strait of Hormuz is open, it means ships are coming in and out, okay, at the numbers they were before. Saying it's open means nothing. And unfortunately, we've had to learn that the hard way. You can say it's open. If they're not going, it's not open because they do not have trust in this. Apparently right now, Clay, about 1,500 ships are bottled up in the Persian Gulf because of the Strait of Hormuz crisis. So 1,500 oil tankers, container ships, all of that stuff. So that's a lot. And we still have to get through that. If we do, then this is the short term win, which is just We need the gas prices to come down. This is Kevin Hassett. This is Cut 6, Council of Economic Advisors, National Economic Advisors. Play 6.
2: As soon as the straits are open, then energy prices are going to plummet like nothing you've ever seen before. There's so much oil sitting in the Gulf. There's so much excess capacity in Saudi Arabia and UAE that prices should drop very, very quickly. And since core inflation has just barely budged because of this temporary circumstance, then I expect that the big positive supply shock is going to overpower oil much sooner than people know. So think about it. We've got a capital spending boom. We've got a labor supply boom because of the no tax on tips. We've got an AI boom. You know, stock market is celebrating, and the stock market is celebrating because profitability and productivity are so high. So those are things that put downward pressure on prices. And so I think very, very much that the bond market understands that. You're starting to see it, and that's why we're so bullish on the economy.
1: So if that is correct, then things in the short term are, I think, going to look very good, and it won't be a big drag in the midterms. Or people who are saying, why would it be a drag in the midterms? Keep in mind, you're looking at, call it a 5% of the overall electorate that even would vote in the midterms, which is already a much smaller percentage than those who are actually eligible to vote. What do they care about? And people, all of the data shows this, the people that you can either have show up for Republicans or not, have show up for Democrats or not, they care about prices, they care about gas. So the fact that all the rest of us who have voted for Trump multiple times and are on board for the agenda, that doesn't change the political reality that we need that price, Clay, to go down. The longer term issue of Iran will never have a nuclear weapon. I hate to be the one that points this at, never say never. You got the same regime and they're going to get rich again. They're going to have oil again. This is all going to come back to where we were eventually. But we can handle that. I don't think that changes the game for the Republicans in the midterm election cycle. I do think, though, the notion that Iran is going to sign up for a deal that is enforceable, that would truly prevent them from ever getting a nuclear weapon, I don't know what that deal even would look like. I'm not sure that's even a thing you could.
0: Here's a question for you. Do you think Trump would have sent boots on the ground in if Iraq never happened? How much of not trying to overthrow the Iranian regime, leave aside the challenges that would come from that, has nothing to do with that and everything to do with the failures of Iraq and Afghanistan already in the Middle East, where that has taken it off the table in a way that it might not have been but for the failures before?
1: Yeah, absolutely. That is hanging over all of this, as I think it should, I might add. I think it would be particularly insane to say, you know what, this time boots on the ground to transform a Middle Eastern society is going to work out great. But Clay, also keep in mind, going back to 2016, that election cycle, how did Trump differentiate himself from the rest of the GOP front runners at that point in time, including Jeb Bush, who no one even thinks about anymore?
0: Yeah.
1: Iraq war. Trump Correct. Said it was a dumb war. We should never have done it. It was a terrible war. And now he can't be the guy that says, you know what's going to be an awesome war? The Iran war.
0: That was the first time.
1: Really kick ass.
0: I really paid attention to Trump because I was an anti-Iraq war guy. I thought it was a total mess before it even started. Like, I remember, by the way, almost everybody was in favor of the Iraq war. Democrats now try to pretend like they weren't, but Hillary Clinton voted in favor of it. The only guy who didn't, you remember, Buck? Obama. Obama actually was against the Iraq war, and I think that was a something that he was able to point to and say, I'm different than all these other guys who are just part of the mainstream establishment and go along. But I think we need to go ahead and get the Strait of Hormuz open, get the price of oil and gas back down. I will say, as we go to break here, Buck, big New York Times story, and I felt like I was on an island talking about this. You know what country has made the most money from the rise of oil and gas by a substantial
1: America.
0: $50 billion America has made exporting oil and gas. People talk about Russia, $15 billion. We have tripled what Russia was able to do. No country has benefited more from the rise of oil and gas prices than the United States. Something to keep in mind in the back of your head there. This is not 1990. When the Middle East got shut down, the places that suffer are the Middle East and Asia. But the United States, our oil and gas companies are printing money right now.
1: Absolutely. 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
0: Welcome back in, Clay Travis, Buck Sexton Show. We also want to make sure that many of you had safe and memorable Memorial Day weekends and took time to honor those who have made the ultimate sacrifice so that we can have the freedoms that many take for granted on a day-to-day basis. And I saw a lot of awesome, fantastic, really cool content, including, Buck, I don't know if you saw this story. A widow posted asking, this is the good side of social media. A widow posted on social media asking if anybody was going to be at Arlington Cemetery. Did you see this, Buck? Cheryl Ann posted, last night I made a simple request on X. I asked if anybody visiting Arlington National Cemetery for Memorial Day would stop by her husband's grave and leave a photo for our family. What happened next honestly caught her off guard. By this afternoon, dozens of Americans from all walks of life had made the walk to Section 60 to visit Alan W. Shaw's grave, and including Tulsi Gabbard. Many different individuals out there, they loaded down this individual's grave, and several people also offered to fly her to Arlington Cemetery so that she could visit her husband's grave. And again, her name was Cheryl Ann. At Cheryl Ann, too, you can go look at this if you just want something cool, something positive, something profoundly kind that came out of a social media post. And so I know many of you probably saw that, and I thought it was evocative of a very positive response that I saw in many ways. Now, you all probably also saw the Democrat Party official account posted pictures of the 13 soldiers who have died so far in the Iran war and blame President Trump for their deaths. And even Democrats called out the post as just indefensible, including Senator Tammy Duckworth, and eventually they took it down. So as with most things on social media, Buck, you could find reasons to be very pleased and also very upset.
1: Like, for example, the mayor of Minneapolis using Memorial Day to commemorate, you know where this is going, George Floyd, the criminal fentanyl addict who died of a heart attack from fentanyl overdose while in police custody, wrongly prosecuted as police brutality. So why don't we talk more about that a little bit here in a second, as well as the California situation, the race going on out there.
0: Yep, and we'll have Ken Paxton, who is running today in Texas in the runoff, with us next. But in the meantime, America's darkest day of September 11th, Tunnel Towers Foundation has been helping heroes ever since. Heroes like Army Sergeant William McKenna, who enlisted and served two tours in Iraq where he's exposed to toxic chemicals and unfortunately passed T-cell lymphoma. 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That's t2t.org. t2t.org.
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17: Here are the latest headlines from the KFBK newsroom. 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
18: Ballot photos and ballot selfies are legal in the state. Still, you can't share a ballot photo or ballot selfie if it shows how someone else voted without their permission. Selfies can't violate someone else's privacy in any way. You also can't post it if it accepts rewards or rewards people for voting a certain way. I'm Tammy Trujillo.
19: Big beach crowds are returning to Lake Tahoe, and it's still May. Over the Memorial Day weekend, large crowds filled up beaches around the lake. Business owners reported crowds that they typically see during the 4th of July.
16: Major League Baseball is in Sacramento. 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
19: The Athletics were knocked off at their home ballpark. The A's fell to Seattle 9-2 to begin a three-game set in Sacramento. The A's are now

0: 27-27, they host the Mariners again tonight. Your next update in 30 minutes. I'm Dina Kodiak. 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
1: 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Right now we're taking a look at westbound 80 leaving West Sacramento. It's been slow for most of the morning with brake lights beginning just after Reed Avenue, continues to Capitol Avenue, and they continue sluggish to the middle of the Yellow Causeway. This is also affecting westbound 50. We're seeing some brake lights starting after Jefferson Boulevard, also continuing out towards the merge with I-80. Traveling northbound on the Cap City Freeway, traffic moving a little below the limit between H Street, but it clears out by the time you get to the American River. And the northbound 99 connector ramp to westbound 50 is seeing some stop-and-go traffic. There was an accident westbound 50 at 16th Street. That's been moved to the right shoulder. Injured at work? 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Traffic on the 10s every 10 minutes, mornings and afternoons. 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
2: Sunshine, a few clouds, breezy today with highs in the low to mid-70s. Partly cloudy tonight, cool, lows in the upper 40s to low 50s. Partly sunny for Wednesday, highs in the mid-70s. And partly sunny on Thursday, highs in the mid and upper 70s. I'm AccuWeather meteorologist Jason Caterina on KFPK.
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16: Welcome back in here to Clay and Buck. We are joined now by the Attorney General of the great state of Texas. Ken Paxton is with us now. AG Paxton, appreciate you making the time. I hear there's a primary going on today. Some people are saying it's the biggest primary of the primary so far. Tell us, we're having you on, we're having your opponent on because we run a fair shop here. Tell us why you're the guy for Texas, why you should take this Senate seat.
17: Well, look, John's been, he's running for a fifth term. for U.S. Senate. No one's ever done that in Texas history. That would be 30 years in the Senate. He's been in office for 42 years. I was in college, and I'm 63. He's still in office. Every person I've talked to, whether it's one person or thousands for the last 14 months, I've asked one question. What good thing has John accomplished for the state? And you know what? Not a single voter, whether it's his supporters or not, has ever answered that question. And then I've challenged John, take any 2-week period that I've been in office, that I've been an attorney general, except for Christmas and Thanksgiving, and I guarantee you I've accomplished more in any 2-week period than he's accomplished in 42 years. And what is the only things he's accomplished are bad things, which is going, you know, siding with Joe Biden on the restricting Second Amendment rights, siding with Joe Biden on bringing Afghan refugees to this state with no vetting. But on the other hand, going against President Trump on the border, being for open borders, for amnesty, and also, guess what? Telling us in 2016 that the president was an albatross around our neck, and of course now he's using the exact same line. I mean, it's kind of funny, actually. The exact words that he used in 2016 to describe Trump, he's now describing me that way. And of course, and then in 2024, he also said that the president's day was done, we should not support Trump, and he all of a sudden became a Trump fan as soon as I got in a race against him.
18: What do you expect? I imagine you're confident. And what do you expect the results to be today? We encourage everybody in Texas to get out and vote. And what did President Trump's endorsement mean to you? When did you know it was going to happen? Can you take us through what that process was like?
17: Well, first of all, you know, I'm going to encourage people to get out and vote for me, not just vote. So, and bring a friend. Please bring a friend. It's because, you know, voter turnout is pretty low for a runoff. So the Trump endorsement, I think, is obviously the gold standard. I've never seen an endorsement matter more since I've been paying attention to politics, which is since I was in since Ronald Reagan ran against Gerald Ford. So I don't, you know, I'm honored to have it. I have so much respect for him. I've been a supporter of his. I went to his trial when nobody else went to try to get other people to go. I was one of two elected officials to show up at Mar-a-Lago for his announcement back when everybody thought DeSantis was going to win and no other elected official showed up other than me and Troy Nels, Congressman Nels. I fought with him in the election integrity staff and filed a lawsuit against four states. John Cornyn can't say any of that. He can't say any of that. But I appreciate the president. He called me on Tuesday, said, I think I'm going to do something you're going to really like. And then we started talking about endorsements. And I said, you're right, Mr. President. I'm really going to like that. Thank you.
16: So the knock that I see whenever somebody, and, you know, there are people out there, obviously, as you know, you're in a contested primary, and they're going to have, there's some people who, as you know, Mr. AG, some people love you, some people are going to vote for the other guy. They're always saying he's got baggage. This is the word that gets attached to you by the people that aren't pro-Paxton. I want to let you address that. Does it matter? What is the baggage? Should anyone care about this? Why are you somebody who should just be able to say, look, guys, I'm the one for you. I'm the one that should fill the Senate seat.
17: Well, let me say, first of all, that this is the same argument they made against Donald Trump. And it's the same people. It's the Karl Rove of the world. It's the John Cornyn of the world who made the same argument against Donald Trump. And it was because of all the legal stuff and the lawfare. Guess what? That's what happens when you're out fighting for the people you represent. Yes, I've had lawfare against me. I've had many, many, many, many different things. And guess what? I've won them all, just like Donald Trump did. So, you know, John Cornyn forgets to mention that I won all these legal battles and that his team was part of creating them. Karl Rove was in the middle of all of that, text messages to prove it. So, yeah, it's lovely for them to say all this baggage that they created with false charges that were unsubstantiated and that they didn't win. And guess what? The president was in the same boat. What people should really care about is, back to my message, what have you done for the people of Texas when you have served them? And the answer for John is, I've done nothing good for you. I listened to Mitch McConnell, but I wasn't there for you. I was not there for Trump. I'm not there for his message. I couldn't pass the Save America Act. I wasn't interested in it. I said when Ken got in the race and challenged me, yes, I care about it now, but guess what? I didn't get it done. I went on vacation. So that's the message. I've actually gotten things done. Just like I said, pick any 2 weeks, more done than he's done in 42 years.
18: All right. I think you're going to be the nominee, but again, everybody can go vote. How radical is James Tallarico? You're going to move from running in a primary, I think starting today, to running in the general tomorrow. You know your opponent. Democrats have nominated James Tallarico. The argument against you is he can beat you. Your response to that would be what?
17: Well, look, I won three statewide races. That's certainly the message John Cornyn has put out there. But if you look at my, he goes, John was saying how he won his last race by 10. Guess what? I won my last race by 10. I won three statewide races. Second of all, the polling doesn't indicate John does any better. As a matter of fact, some of the polling indicates I do better against Tallarico because I can motivate the base to get out and vote and John can't. So there is that. So he can make this message up, but it's not a true message. This guy Tallarico, look, he belongs in California at best. His views are so radical and so unbelievably weird. Once we highlight just a couple of his clips, I do not think Texans, even many Democrats, are going to go for this idea that God is non-binary and that what James thinks about in his spare time is transgender kids. He says very strange things that I don't think Texans are ready for.
16: Strange is a good word to describe it. Yes. We're talking to Ken Paxton, the Attorney General of Texas. He is running. Today is primary day, Texans. We got a lot of Texans listening. Primary day for that GOP Senate seat, which is, it's been a very expensive race, $100 million spent on this one. And, Ken, if I can ask you, if you get this Senate seat, which is certainly looking like a very solid possibility, maybe probability, what is top of the agenda for you? What do you bring to it, to the Senate side of the equation, given that you've spent years now as the AG and working on the legal side of the state of Texas? You know, to be a legislator, what's the top of your agenda?
17: So first of all, there has been almost $150 million spent, most of it by him, coming from D.C., not me, because they have huge fundraising advantages legally. They're allowed to raise more unlimited versus me being limited. As far as what I want to accomplish, the number one thing is the thing that I challenged John Cornyn on, because he had never delivered anything. I said right after the primary, I said, if you will pass the Save America Act, the most important item of President Trump's agenda, and in my opinion, the most important item of the last several decades, because if we do not protect our elections from fraud, which we have with mail-in ballots, illegal voting, and no photo ID, if we do not protect it, we are going to lose the country because they're going to rig the elections. They've already done it in most of the Democratic states, if not all of them. And I challenge John, get this one thing done. Just get me one. Something very important to the president, something very important to me. And what did he do? He went on vacation for 2 weeks, came back for a week, went back on vacation. I've never heard about it since. He loved to say that he was for it, which he hadn't been prior to this, until this became an issue in the election. He was never about election integrity, but suddenly he cared about it, supposedly, but you never see actual delivery on the things that we need.
18: Everybody get out and vote. As you said, you want everybody to get out and vote for you. We're talking to Ken Paxton. There is talk that people in the Senate are upset at Trump for endorsing you. I'm sure you've seen those reports. What's your reaction to the people in the Senate that are upset that you may become their colleague?
17: Look, I love it that they want to pick the senator for Texas. It's really none of their business. It's the people of Texas, right? I know these senators think that they cover the world. They don't. They cover their state, and they are responsible for their state, and they're responsible for governing in a way that's good for America. But they do not have the right to tell Texas voters who they're going to vote for. And I know that they think they do, and I know that the establishment thinks that they do, and I know that that's the message, and that's why they send all the money here to try to convince people, vote with Mitch McConnell, don't vote with us. Well, guess what? Texans are going to tell them something different, and they can be mad. That's just the way our constitutional republic works. The people of Texas decide this, not a senator from another state.
16: Give you the last word here, A.G. Paxton, as your fellow Texans are going to vote today to decide who should represent the Republican Party in that critical Senate seat. Last 30, 40 seconds or so. Take it away. Why are you the guy?
17: Look, the people of Texas, special place to be from. We lead the country. We have an opportunity to lead the country in one of two ways. One is to say, yeah, you can govern however you want, John Cornyn. You can not be for us. You can be with Joe Biden, get congratulated by him. You can be against the president, President Trump, as much as you want to be, but we're going to still elect you. We don't care. Just keep doing what you're doing. You can stay there forever. Or the message, and guess what? the rest of the country is going to do the same thing. Or we can send the message, no, you've had your 42 years in office, your 24 years in the Senate. We're not going to let you do this to us anymore.

0: There is a big decision to be made in that case as well. And we'll give John Cornyn, who is the incumbent senator, the opportunity at 2:30 Eastern, 1:30 in the central time zone of Texas, to make the case for his reelection as well. But in the meantime, business insurance, a requirement for most companies. 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
14: It's August 2023, a county government meeting in Pennsylvania's Lehigh Valley. A young woman, early 20s, steps up to the mic to speak.
15: My two-month-old son was happily drinking milk from his bottle when he quickly started choking, turned blue, and went limp. My boyfriend transported our son to the changing table as I grabbed an anti-choking device and my boyfriend began assembling it. Two pumps of the device and my son was conscious, gasping for air and coughing up milk.
14: They all went to the ER to make sure the baby was okay.
15: But upon arriving at Lehigh Valley Hospital, the diagnosis quickly became something so different.
14: One of the doctors had a theory.
15: She stated to my father and mother-in-law that we are young, first-time parents who got frustrated with our baby and violently shook him to make him stop crying, and a confession would only make things easier for us.
14: The parents were told to leave the hospital without their son, and he wouldn't come home for 7 whole months.
15: I'm a postpartum mom dealing with the grief and the trauma of my son being ripped from my arms, and I'm a mom who lost everything in less than 24 hours due to one doctor's misdiagnosis.

0: diagnosis. Enough is enough.
1: And then the next person speaks, and the next one. 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And the same doctor's name kept coming up again and again, a pediatrician.
0: I ask you, what kind of doctor does this?
1: That's what I wanted to know, too. From Serial Productions and The New York Times, I'm Diane Neary, and this is The Preventionist, a story about a doctor and the rise of a powerful field of pediatric medicine.
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4: Welcome back in. Clay and Buck rolling through the Tuesday edition of the program. We hope all of you had great Memorial Days and Memorial Day weekends. And I was sharing that great story about the woman who so many people went to her husband's grave at Arlington National Cemetery. But Buck, as we were about to have Ken Paxton on, and certainly the big runoff election going on in Texas, I believe either Ken Paxton or John Cornyn, whomever Texans select as their nominee, I think will beat James Tallarico, and I think they'll do it comfortably. And if you disagree with that, that's certainly your right. But I think Tallarico will go down. In fact, Buck, I talk sometimes with Buck off air on Polymarket and Kalshi. You can go look at the marketplace, and Kalshi is up and running. And I've put in a bunch of different political forecasts with the prediction markets that they have. And one of those is that Texas, we will see the Republican Party win. But Buck, you were mentioning, the Jacob Frey, who is the mayor of Minneapolis, on Memorial Day sharing his George Floyd take. And I also saw the George Floyd autopsy, as it does every single anniversary of George Floyd's death. I don't understand how we have anybody in prison for the murder of George Floyd when it seems quite clear he died of a fentanyl overdose. And certainly it's impossible to prove beyond a reasonable doubt that he didn't die of a fentanyl overdose.
5: He's a human sacrifice to the wokeness gods, or the wokeness demons. That's actually what this is. Derek Chauvin's a political prisoner. It's a disgrace. He has been stabbed, I believe, in prison. He's under constant mortal threat because they have just created this false avatar of Derek Chauvin as the racist white cop who murders a black man for no reason. It's horrifying. I would advocate, if Donald Trump had it in his power, I don't care what the reaction would be, I would say he should pardon Derek Chauvin. The problem is it's state charges, and so the president does not have the authority to free him. So really all you're doing then is kicking the hornet's nest without even getting the guy out. Although some people advocate for the gesture regardless, because it's so preposterous. Clay, they locked up that other guy, officer, I think his name was officer, I can't remember his,
4: there were two other guys, right, who were just standing off to the side that were put in prison as well for merely being bystanders to the entire process. And again, I think End Wokeness asked over the weekend, what is the peak woke video that you can share? I don't know if you saw some of these videos.
5: Tu Thao, I was right. Tu Thao was the guy's name, Clay, who spent years in prison for just being there. He has no way of knowing exactly. He thinks that the guy, by the way, they excluded from the jury being able to see. That was a taught hold. It was taught to them to do this. And then they just threw him under the bus. They just threw the guy under the bus because people saw a video, and we had to have a national freak out about massive make-believe racism, and everyone has to, bend the knee. And Nancy Pelosi, because she cares so much about the plight of black people, has, the kente cloth around her shoulders, which actually comes from a group in West Africa that did a lot of slave trade stuff and bad things. Anyway, put that aside. This is the reality of America today, is that we have seen extreme injustice in the name of racial justice, and it needs to stop. And the fact that the mayor of Minneapolis on Memorial Day Memorial Day is for people who died for their country in the armed forces. And he thinks it's a day to commemorate George Floyd? You have to be out of your mind.
4: All of Minnesota has lost its mind. Did you see the reports are Tim Walz showed up for the George Floyd Memorial, skipped the Memorial Day Memorial that he was supposed to speak at. That is what I saw reported. Team, we can verify if he ever showed up late at night, but he was listed as a featured speaker, spoke at the George Floyd event as the governor of Minnesota, did not speak at the event for Memorial Day. I think it just kind of shows the priorities and how lost so many people in the state of Minnesota have become. Speaking of lost, did you see the reaction to a football quarterback introducing Trump? We'll talk about it.
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19: From ABC News, I'm Chuck Sievertson. Where there have been hard demands weeks ago, today there's apparently wiggle room. In the Iran talks, one major sticking point is the U.S. demanding all of Iran's enriched uranium. ABC News White House correspondent Karen Travers.
20: So far, Iran has not publicly agreed to this, and that isn't even an agreement, if they were to announce that, of what would happen with that enriched uranium.
19: Early voting now underway in the South Carolina primaries as state lawmakers debate whether to redraw the congressional map.
15: Democratic Congressman James Clyburn blasting the Republican effort at a news conference today.
17: Nothing has made me more incensed than to see this kind of imposition on the people of South Carolina. The people who drew that map don't live in South Carolina.
15: A three-judge panel in a federal court in Alabama ruled unanimously today that state Republicans are still blocked from using their 2023 congressional map, even though state lawmakers had said a Supreme Court decision cleared the way for it. Alabama's state attorney general says they will appeal to the Supreme Court. The Supreme Court today refused to intervene in a discrimination lawsuit led by former Miami Dolphins head coach Brian Flores, who's black, against the NFL. The case can go to trial. The NFL wanted the dispute handled in its arbitration process. Where tens of thousands are evacuated in Orange County, California, over the threat of an explosion, things are looking good enough at the chemical leak at an aircraft factory that a fire crew was able to turn off one of the master hose streams pouring water on the damaged tank. A fire captain.
18: So the threat, it has been greatly reduced, but with that, there still remains the potential for it to catch fire, for a chemical spill leak, or for a smaller explosion.
15: President Trump's routine annual physical and dental exam at the hospital in Maryland is over. 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
21: Here are the latest headlines from the KFBK newsroom. Following the San Diego mosque shooting, security experts say zero-risk security is not possible at houses of worship, even after millions in spending.
22: That warning comes after the deadly shooting at the Islamic Center of San Diego, where two teenage attackers killed three people. David Shanzer, who directs the Triangle Center on Terrorism at Duke University, says the center had about $1.2 million in federal and state funding for guards, cameras, fencing, and bulletproof glass, but the attacks still happened. Lawmakers in California and Washington are now debating whether to increase security funding. I'm John Fink.
21: Sacramento city leaders are considering a new plan for how the city spends millions in hotel tax revenue as tourism in the capital region continues to rebound. The city expects to collect nearly $43 million this year from its hotel tax, a 12% fee paid by visitors staying in hotels and short-term rentals. Many electricity bills will be going up starting on Monday. June 1st is when SMUD will increase prices for the time-of-day rate plan during peak hours. Those summertime peak hours run from 5 p.m. until 8 p.m. The mid-peak rate is also increasing. Those run from noon until 5 p.m. and from 8 p.m. until midnight. All of those rates will drop back down when the summer hours end on September 30th. Your next update in 30 minutes. I'm Dina Kodiak. Now traffic and weather together on KFBK, Sacramento's News Radio.
23: And at 10:03, we're seeing traffic just a little sluggish on northbound 99, starting just before Florin Road. It clears up by the time you get to 47th Avenue. Then another stretch of sluggish traffic at 12th Avenue, mainly in the right lanes as you're trying to get on to 50. Seeing some stop-and-go traffic on that northbound 99 connector ramp to westbound 50. Also, I'm getting reports of a hazard on the roadway. Looks like a tire tread westbound 50 on the Sunrise Boulevard on-ramp. Right now, no delays in the area. Traffic on the 10s every 10 minutes, mornings and afternoons. Roy Lamilla, KPK News Radio, 93.1 FM, 1530 AM.
24: Breezy with sunshine and a few clouds today. Highs in the low to mid-70s. Partly cloudy tonight, quite cool with lows in the upper 40s to low 50s. Partly sunny for us Wednesday, highs will be in the mid-70s. Then Thursday, partly sunny, highs in the mid and upper 70s. I'm AccuWeather meteorologist Jason Caterina on KFBK, Sacramento's News Radio.
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4: Welcome back in, hour number two, Tuesday edition, Clay and Buck. Hope all of you had a good long weekend and took the time to say thank you for everyone who has sacrificed to allow us to have the freedoms that many take for granted every single day. Updating you on the latest details, Trump tweeted, just finished my six-month physical at Walter Reed Medical Center. Everything checked out perfectly. Thank you to the great doctors and staff. Headed back to the White House, President DJT. So that underway. A lot of Democrats are going to be sad about that result. Let's dive into a story. I don't know if you saw this story, Buck. New York City celebrating because Buck's beloved New York Knicks are in the NBA Finals for the first time since 1999. Cleveland Cavaliers did not show up for their series, and so New York sports fans are exultant because it has been since, I believe, 1973 that the Knicks won a title. So that is one big story for our WOR listeners in New York City. Another big part of the story, Friday, headed into Memorial Day weekend, President Trump had a rally in a swing district on Long Island in Congressman Mike Lawler's, Mike Lawler's district, and he was introduced by New York Giants quarterback Jackson Dart. And if you did not see this story, people have lost their minds in the crazy left-wing sports media ecosystem over the fact that a president would be introduced by an NFL quarterback. And we have a couple of cuts from this that illustrates people losing their mind. Here was cut 14 in Rockland County, New York. Here he is, Jackson Dart, Giants quarterback. Formerly, by the way, Jackson Dart of the Ole Miss Rebels down in this great state of Mississippi. Here's Jackson Dart introducing President Trump.
5: What an honor, what a privilege it is to be here. And without further ado, I'm grateful, I'm honored, I'm pleasured to introduce the 45th and 47th President of the United States of America, President Donald J. Trump.
4: Okay. That was all he did. Now, I'm going to play some criticism for you here, Buck. People in the sports media lost their minds. I'll give you a little bit of information. Jackson Dart, I did not speak to him, but he was at the beach in North Florida this weekend. Did not seem to have a care in the world. Was on vacation right after this, traveled down to the same beach that that I was at and everybody on the beach of the SEC. Which is the area between kind of Destin and Panama City Beach, the 30A area. It's the what I would call the Hamptons of the SEC, except we actually have good water, good beach sand, and you would actually want to go there and go swimming in the ocean. So it's vastly superior to any other beach on the East Coast. Sorry, East Coast beachgoers. Here is what Stephen A. Smith said on ESPN, and there are way worse things than this, but listen.
6: That doesn't mean that it was a wise decision for Jackson Dart to do this when you have and abundance of players who obviously have the feelings that they have about this particular administration. And when you see some of the things that have happened recently that have disenfranchised communities like the black communities and others in an uproar over some of the decisions that have been made, particularly pertaining to the Voting Rights Act of 1965, and what you have people feeling about that at this particular moment in time. To have that just happen days ago, and for Jackson Dart to show up on the stage to introduce him, of course, Abdul Carter's initial reaction was going to be that.
4: One of his teammates, Buck, lost his mind on social media, Abdul Carter. Are you still in disbelief that this is the world we live in, where we played for you what Jackson Dart said in his state where he now plays, in a rally with a lot of people in the New York area? Are you stunned that this turns into the story that it is, or are you used to it now?
7: I have gotten used to it now. You have educated me on how insane the people in the media that talk about nothing but how good people are at, like, you know, catching a ball or running with it or whatever, how left-wing they are. That is a bit of a shock. That was a shock. It's not a shock anymore, because as you, Clay, before you joined me and we were on this program together, I don't think I'd watched ESPN maybe once in college or something. I have no idea. It doesn't even exist in my world. Now Stephen A was playing a little bit of footsie with running, remember, but now he's not going to run. He's speaking to these sensitivities about the administration. To him, I would just say, it's the president of the United States, guys. Like, people need to stop being babies. It's the president of the United States. If you have a problem with somebody introducing...
4: Can you imagine being invited to introduce the president of the United States and saying no?
7: He's the president. If you have a problem with that to the point where you think that that's a, like, a stain on someone's character, or that you need to attack them for that, you are the problem. You're a baby. Grow up. He's the president. So that's the reality of it. You know, if I were a coach in one of these leagues, I know it's easier said than done, because I'm sure there's a lot of people that put pressure on these coaches and stuff. But I would just say, guys, you know, if anyone's allowed to say what they think on social media, and people are allowed to have opinions, they're allowed to have opinions you don't like. Deal with it. This is America. And I see this, and to me, it's such a non-story, except that they make such a thing of it. I also think it's interesting because the idea that, isn't it fascinating? They used to say, Clay, that Trump was so anti-Latino because of the immigration stance that he had. Like, that was a big thing pushed by, in the first term, by Democrats, by the left. Meanwhile, his numbers with Latinos have actually gone up over time considerably.
4: He won Latino men and narrowly lost Latino women in the 2024 election.
7: But remember, the first term, it was, oh, he's so racist against Latinos because he said, like, bad hombres and they're not sending us their best from Mexico. A lot of Latino Americans who are here legally, and many have been here, you know, for multiple generations legally, look around, they're like, yeah, I actually don't think we should have a wide open border. I actually don't think that we should allow anyone from Mongolia to Uzbekistan to the Cote d'Ivoire to Malaysia to just show up here and be like, I'm as American as you. They feel that way too. So now there's this sensitivity that they go to, the racial sensitivity around Trump with the black community. And it's interesting. They blame Trump, essentially, meaning Stephen A and other commentators. They blame Trump for judicial decisions. They're blaming Trump. I mean, we're talking about the, like, redistricting, which is now the big thing. This is a Supreme Court issue. And this is people who, this is what they're supposed to do, is interpret the Constitution, but it's all Trump. I understand they could say, well, Trump appointed these justices. But yeah, but, you know, this makes him a bad guy. I just think that there's, on what basis would someone be so opposed from the black community to Donald Trump? When you look also at what's happened in high crime neighborhoods, which are unfortunately disproportionately black neighborhoods in cities all across the country, the numbers are looking better than they've looked, Clay, in decades in terms of the homicide rate dropping. Trump is saving, and I give full credit, by the way, to Kash Patel and the federal law enforcement partners for this. They don't get enough credit for this. They're saving black lives every day by the numbers, every day. There are young black men who are going to go on to have families, go on to become grandparents, go on to live for decades to come, who would not be around tomorrow were it not for Trump policies. And I want to know what the what is the rejoinder to that? Oh, a couple of congressmen who have been able to get their seat carved out for them because of racial preferences are crying a lot, and that's supposed to matter to me as much? It doesn't.
4: Yeah, I mean, to your point exactly, in Washington, D.C., murders this year compared to last year are down nearly by half. And we know that almost everyone murdered in Washington, D.C. is black. So if black lives actually matter, it's a crazy fact that that was the slogan in the first place, but no one has protected more black lives than President Trump and Kash Patel and everyone involved in helping to drive down the murder rate in a federal district like Washington, D.C. And I would also point out, and I think this is so important, and a lot of people miss this, that Stephen A. Smith mentioned the racial gerrymandering decision from the Supreme Court. What often happens with these majority black districts is you don't have the ability to get elected to larger office because you're only focused on serving the interests of a small segment of a state population. In other words, and nobody else I've even heard talk about this, Barack Obama couldn't get elected to a black congressional district in Chicago. I would argue if he had, he never would have ended up president of the United States. Instead, he ran for the Senate nomination statewide in Illinois.
7: State Senate, or state assembly or state Senate first, and then Senate, like the federal Senate. Yeah.
4: Correct. So he had to represent a whole state, most of which were white guys and gals. And then he had to represent the whole country, most of which is white gals and white guys. My point is, when you're only focused on representing a small segment of the black community, which is not very representative across the nation, your ability to get elected to statewide office is lower. I would also point out there are a couple of great example of representing people, regardless of race, that are on this program and have been a bunch. Wesley Hunt in Texas. Now, Wesley lost the Texas Senate primary that is going on now. He came in third. But he has represented, I think, a majority white district in Texas for some time. Byron Donald's going to get elected governor of Florida. He has represented a white, wealthy district in the Naples area in Congress. And now he's going to get elected to represent the entire state. That's a real great success story. Shouldn't your goal, if it's to become a politician, to represent the largest possible group of people from a variety of backgrounds? Arguably, racially gerrymandered districts make that less likely. And I don't hear anybody making that argument, but I think it actually, if your goal is to become an elevated politician, someone who represents statewide office, which I would think most politicians would like to do, it's arguably harder to do that when you represent a racially gerrymandered district because you represent a group of people that are not actually representative of the larger state. And that seems significant to me, too.
7: I see where you're going with that one.
4: I just don't hear anybody arguing. The Obama example is actually a really good one, I think. He couldn't get elected to a majority.
7: You know what Obama did that was never talked about enough? And is that his... I think it might have been Axelrod who was running his campaign at the time. I'd have to go check. But you know, he got sealed divorce records of his opponent unsealed by a judge. That was
4: the Republican.
7: I remember that. Sealed divorce records. Oh, a powerful Democrat wants them to be unsealed, and the court just goes, "Yeah, cool, we'll do that." So that was that's what it's like when you're running in the Chicago area. That's how it works for you.
4: Did you see, by the way, we should get Julie Kelly on this. Speaking of sealed, did you see the Democrat prosecutor took documents that were never supposed to be public, emailed them to herself? She's now been charged. This is down in the South Florida. But to your point on documents that are supposed to be court protected that somehow end up getting leaked to media that gets the story out for you. Same thing happened just now in South Florida. Julie Kelly's like the only person who is covering it. It was in the classified documents case where one of the prosecutors took a sealed document, emailed it to herself, tried to disguise it as a cake recipe, emailed it to her Hotmail account. And by the way, a little bit of a chunky prosecutor. Yeah. Maybe she thought she'd get away with cake recipes, which is very funny in and of itself. And now is being charged with felonies for leaking that information.
7: By the way, Jack Ryan, and it was the judge here, and the Chicago Tribune, on behalf of Obama, got the sealed divorce records unsealed. But, you know, Obama at the time was saying it shouldn't be a campaign issue. This is the classic maneuver, by the way. True story. When Stalin, at the height of the Stalin, cult of personality, they would always put out stuff about how Comrade Stalin doesn't like all this attention. True thing. They would be like, Comrade Stalin is too humble for any of them. But we have no choice but to have giant statues of him everywhere. But he doesn't want this. It's like Obama. I don't want the sealed divorce records out there. But I mean, they're going to be pretty salacious. And so let's go. So yeah.
4: Much of the media, once you recognize, is just laundering stories on behalf of campaigns. The campaign knows they would get attacked if they somehow put out that, but they give it to a reporter. The reporter puts it out there and then they benefit from it. It's just laundering. They're just trying to cleanse their, op intel that they get somebody who's their side to use. It's really kind of crazy.
7: There was another guy, Blair Hull, by the way. He also had his sealed divorce records running against Obama, unsealed by the media. And in that case, the Obama camp, like the Obama behind the scenes campaign, they were digging into, just like they were with both of them. But I'm just telling you, the ultimate dirty tricks, have the local media that you're in bed with go to judges and demand that they unseal your opponent's sealed divorce records so you can just completely smear them twice, not once, twice.
4: Or I think it's even more nefarious than that, Buck. Get somebody to violate the law to get the sealed divorce records from inside. Give it to media. Media then publishes it. They argue, oh, this is privileged because it's news. And meanwhile, they've committed a crime nobody ever gets prosecuted for. And the media can publish what some other individual would be charged for doing. Looking for a Father's Day gift idea? 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

0: Welcome back in here to Clay and Buck. Let's get to a bunch of talkbacks, thoughts, your calls, all of that good stuff. Do we still have Steve in Texas? He wants to talk dirty tricks. Steve in Texas, go for it.
1: I love the show. The thing we have to remember, you're talking about all the Obama dirty tricks from, and they were numerous, by the way. That's the way the whole Russian collusion thing started. It was a series of fake stories that Hillary Clinton's campaign was going to launder through the media. When Trump punched back, what happened? They upped the ante and escalated and sent it to the FBI and started this investigation. It was supposed to be just stories that Trump was supposed to answer to and then them commenting on them, but like you said, laundering these negative stories through the media.
2: It's the number one way I think dirty tricks happen. It would be one thing if the campaigns themselves just made the accusations, but they know that people won't trust them. So they get the media to write it. Then they can react to the media story and say, well, that's not us. This is just, I mean, it is the number one, I think, dishonest tactic of all dishonest tactics that occurs during the course of campaigns.
0: Yeah, but Russia collusion was the ultimate dirty trick, bringing together the Democrat Party, the media, the FBI, the CIA, and the White House at the time. It was Obama White House. 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
4: Here are the latest headlines from the KFBK newsroom. California election officials are urging voters to mail their ballots by today to make sure they're counted. Officials said mail collected more than 50 miles from a regional processing hub may not receive a same-day postmark if dropped off on election day. Two Sacramento area cities are being recognized as some of the safest mid-sized cities in the country.
5: A 2026 report from financial research firm Smart Asset ranked Roseville 40th and West Sacramento 80th among 333 mid-sized U.S. cities evaluated for safety. The rankings looked at violent crime, property crime, traffic deaths, and natural disaster risk. Kevin Tripp, KFBK, Sacramento's News Radio.
4: Residents in Auburn are being told to avoid a bear that might be injured. The bear was first spotted on Sunday near Placer High School and appeared to be limping and confused. Police and wildlife officials are continuing to monitor the situation. Your next update in 30 minutes. I'm Dina Kodiak. 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
6: It's 10:30, and as a heads up, it looks like there are graduation ceremonies going on at Golden One Center this morning and throughout the afternoon and evening. The Elk Grove Unified School District graduations are happening. The first one starts at 11 a.m. And right now we are seeing traffic build up just on the J Street off-ramp and also on L and J Streets. Traffic on the 10s every 10 minutes, mornings and afternoons. 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
7: Sunshine and clouds for this afternoon, the high 70-74. Tonight, partly cloudy, low 49-53. Partial sunshine Wednesday, high 73-77. And the high for Thursday, 74-78. I'm AccuWeather's Andy Robb on KFBK.
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2: Welcome back in, Clay, Travis, Spock, Sexton Show. We are rolling through the program. A couple of things. I wanted to make sure I got this right, and I did. Tim Walz did, in fact, governor of Minnesota, Buck, skip the Memorial Day event at Fort Snelling National Cemetery. He was listed and scheduled to speak at their Memorial Day ceremony. He did not attend. Instead, he visited George Floyd Square for the 6th anniversary of George Floyd's death, where he laid flowers and joined community events. I think that is just kind of a perfect distillation of where Democrats are. That Tim Walz, who was the vice president, came within 240,000 votes away from being a heartbeat from the presidency, had a choice. Should I show up at the Memorial Day celebration to honor all Minnesotans who have given their lives to the country? Or should I show up at the George Floyd 6th anniversary celebration, memorial, whatever you want to call it? And he chose the George Floyd. I think that is super significant. A lot of people out there reacting to oil and gas prices. And let me reiterate what I said, and I'm surprised it hasn't gotten more attention. The U.S. oil and gas companies have made $50 billion in profits selling oil and gas because the United States is now a net energy exporting country. And the drill, baby, drill has been so successful that we now have the ability to make more money off oil and gas than any other country in the world. And in fact, while everybody has focused on many different angles of this story, I think one thing that has been missed is the United States benefits more than any country in the world when oil and gas prices go up because we are a net energy exporting country. And again, New York Times, I'll grab this graphic because I thought it was interesting. I tweeted it out, but I want to make sure I get it right. The U.S. has profited more. U.S., Norway, Brazil, Russia, and Kazakhstan have profited more since the war in Iran started than any other five countries when it comes to additional exports of oil and gas. The countries that have lost the most: Oman, Iran, Qatar, Kuwait, Saudi Arabia, UAE, and Iraq, because they have not been able to get as much of their oil and gas out. And a lot of people have reacted to that. Andrew in New York, WOR, has a question. Fire away. Cut B.
20: Longtime fan of the show, but I do have one question for Clay. I'd like for you to tell me and the rest of America how oil and gas companies in America making money hand over fist does a damn thing for me.
2: Well, in general, when companies make money, the overall American economy expands and grows, and the overall amount of money in the country increases. So take away oil and gas companies. How does Amazon making more money do a damn thing for you? Well, Amazon is able to deliver every product under the sun to you for a cheaper price than otherwise. Walmart being successful means that you can go buy products more affordably. So in general, capitalism would be the answer to your question. Capitalism elevates the overall economic success of everyone in this country. What you're talking about is being frustrated at oil and gas prices up. If you wanted to argue, and maybe some of you would, that there should be a windfall profits tax when wartime situations lead to elevated oil and gas prices, you could argue that. Politically, it may even be a strong argument. Do you know who argues that right now? Elizabeth Warren. So you, the caller there, and several people have similar takes, I'll hit a couple more of them, actually would agree with Elizabeth Warren on this. I think taxing the profits of corporations at higher levels in general is a bad idea. I would rather taxes be lower for everybody, you, me, every corporation in America. I think the government taking less of our money actually benefits us more. But when people get frustrated, sometimes they make decisions that don't necessarily make the most sense. Buck, what would your reaction to his question?
0: It sounds like Professor Clay is advocating for trickle-down Claynomics here.
2: I want low taxes everywhere. Companies, people, everybody, I want paying less tax. I want the government getting less. So I am not in favor of windfall profits taxes.
0: Yes, well, again, we shall see whether this spike in gas prices matters or not. We will know if it does based on the results. We have an election coming up where I think it'll be very clear, and based on not just the exit polling, but the realities of how this plays out, whether this was a political mess for us or not. We have, who's next up on the talkback list, Mr. Clay?
2: Frank asked the question here in Michigan that we probably get more than any other. Here is Frank in Michigan.
21: Brian Buck, Frank in Michigan, wondering why, if our oil companies are making so much money, why do we as U.S. citizens have to pay so much more for gas? Why couldn't they keep the gas low for us and higher for other countries? Thank you.
2: This gets complicated again. It goes to there being a global market, right? So take it outside of oil and gas, the way that I've tried to describe it before. Buck, you can see if you do a better job of explaining it. You can't have a price for gold in the United States and a different price in Canada, because if you could buy gold $1,000 cheaper in Canada, you would go to Canada, buy gold, and then bring it back and sell it here. There used to be inefficiencies in the marketplace like this. And honestly, one inefficiency in the marketplace that would be an example of that has been drug prices, right? Americans have been going across the border into Mexico and buying cheaper drugs. It's crazy that that could be a situation, but that's because Americans get charged more for drugs than they do in Mexico. If, in general, we sold our oil and gas cheaper in the United States, other entities would buy it cheaper here, and they would take it to other parts right around the world, and they would be able to profit on that discrepancy in price.
0: So I'll put it to you this way. How many of you operate on Facebook Marketplace sometimes, or remember back in the day, Craigslist, where there was a lot of shenanigans, so I'm told. But, you know, I just hear what I hear. But
2: is Craigslist still a thing?
0: I don't know. Legitimately, it's been over a decade since I've even heard about it, I think, so I don't know. But here's what I'm trying to say. If I am offering right now a wooden dresser for somebody in my area, okay, That is not a commodity that somebody on the other side of the world is going to be in a big rush to buy, right? Let's say I've got a wooden dresser that's, I think it's worth, you know, we'll say $100, and you're going to have to ship it to somebody somewhere else. That's going to cost more than the thing is even worth. The point is, Clay, it's a commodity that has value in the immediate, you know, in a limited marketplace of people can drive to me, throw it in the back of their, you know, their SUV or their pickup or whatever and take it home. If I say, you know what? I have a Rolex Daytona, which is a very popular Daytona, a very popular version of the Rolex watch. And I say, I'm willing to sell this. I think like a Rolex Clay, like a Daytona these days, probably goes for like 40 grand. If I said, hey, I'm going to give everybody, I'm going to give someone a great deal on this. I'll give it to you at half price. I'll give it to you, so 20 grand. People in Japan, people in Brazil, people all over the world will be, because they all want it, or rather the market for it is so fluid that it's almost like you're selling a cash-like product and people will jump all over it. My point is with oil, the American domestic production is going to get sold to the overall market because people will buy, you know, the market is set globally. So it's a commodity that is completely global in nature. And so you don't have a segmented market here. It's not the dresser that only people in my immediate vicinity might want to bid on. People on the other side of the world would love to get American oil. And so that was that. Does that kind of make sense for everybody?
2: Yeah, look, I mean, I think people don't. Yes, I think the challenge
0: I know it makes sense, but like, was that a good? I don't know if that was a good version. Maybe I just want to talk about Rolexes.
2: I think your expensive watch analogy would be like, let me give you one. World Cup's coming up. If the United States, and I know Mom Donnie's got his ridiculous 1,000 tickets or whatever, but if they said, hey, in the United States, you can buy tickets for $1,000. But in Europe, the tickets are going to cost $10,000. And everybody would buy the tickets for $1,000 here. And then immediately all the Europeans would come in and buy up and you would end up with an efficient marketplace. Yeah.
0: Okay. My Rolex is far better. It's a far better example. Clay, the price of a gold Rolex in New York City, in Dubai, in Tokyo, in Johannesburg is all pretty much the same. That's why I was using it as basically a cash-like equivalent because there's such a liquid global market for it. I mean, your tickets, yes, that's true, but like, you know, you got to sell them. You got the middleman.
2: No. But I mean, like what we have basically seen, I'm fascinated by the ticket market in general. There almost is no.

0: global sales opportunity. It used to be the case that you could. Some of you out there in the commodities business will recall a world where a price in Japan may be very much different than a price in another place, and you could take
1: advantage
0: of that.
1: People could do arbitrage, right? And this is a way that you could actually make a lot of money. But no, now, if there was a place in the world where they would sell gold to me at $1,000 an ounce instead of what the current price is, that place would run out of gold in about 30 seconds because anyone anywhere in the world would want to pay, you know, 20% of what the actual price is right now for gold. So that's the oil example here. It has value everywhere on every market. And so the private companies in the U.S. are selling into that market. They're not going. Now, people could say, well, maybe they should be forced to sell to Americans at a discount right now, but that, you know, oil companies would fight that.
0: That's also a default windfall. That's also a default windfall property tax, right? Like profit tax. Yeah. It's just
1: they would take that to the courts and they would win is the point. I mean, I don't think you have basically an unconstitutional seizing of assets that would be going on. Although I'm somebody who believes that rent control is actually an unconstitutional seizing of assets. So, you know, I'm pretty radical on some of this stuff. Speaking of things that are like
0: that
1: commodities.
0: You should be able to sell your property for the price that you choose and the government shouldn't be able to dictate what you sell your property for. Yeah.
1: Yeah. Rent control. Because remember, that's also limited to the people that can live in your immediate environs. Like I think rent control in New York City is flatly unconstitutional. People should be able to just rent their home for whatever they want to rent their home for. It's ridiculous.
0: And by the way, this is one of the real reasons why this is getting into the economics of it, but this is one reason why rent is so expensive. It's two things. One, rent control. Two, cost of building, because they will not allow new units to be built in many different high income neighborhoods. And so you end up with a situation where you can't get your money back if you're rent controlled and you can't afford or be allowed to build. And people say, I don't understand why my rent's so high in New York City. Basic economics.
1: Well, there's tens of thousands, maybe even more than that now, of units where the price to rehab the unit, to bring it up to code and make it nice enough that somebody would want to live there, is far more than what the landlord would be able to reasonably recoup after putting in the money. And they don't care. They're just like, well, too bad. Take the loss for the benefit of people that don't want to pay market rates. So, yeah, you know who doesn't understand any of that? Mom Donnie. But let's go on to something happy for a second. Cozy Earth clothing is so comfy, it might as well be a commodity, because I think everyone everywhere around the world would love it if they could get some of this stuff. 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
15: Welcome back into Clay and Buck. We've got Don in Iowa, who's a trucker, right? Is Don still with us, team? Don, he's going to join
16: guys.
15: Us here. Hey, buddy, how you doing?
16: 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Real good. Thank you for taking my call. I'm a 30-year Rush Limbaugh listener, and I've been with you guys since the beginning. You guys do a great job, so thank you very much.
15: We love you, Don. Thank you.
16: Well, you already know that I'm a truck driver. I'm a single dad, and every penny, I'm an over-the-road truck driver. I have a daughter that lives with my older twins. They're 18 years old and graduating high school in a couple of weeks. Now, these fuel prices, as you know, are taking a chunk out of me, costing me almost $1,000 a week. And I see people complaining and trucks are hurting, and I understand it. But I also was on duty the night that we made the hostage rescue attempt in Iran, and this action is 47 years overdue. So I am I am willing to sacrifice the $1,000 a week that I'm losing in profits, because again, President Trump is making the right move, and you guys have been doing a great job covering it.
17: How long? Here's a good question for you, and congratulations to your kids on graduation. I've got a kid graduating this week as well. How long would you be willing to pay the increased gas prices before you would say enough is enough?
16: Well, until it's done. I mean, this is an action that has, again, been 47 years in the making. I actually had friends on the aircraft carriers during the rescue mission, and I was comm center on duty between the White House and the actual operation. And I have been wanting to see this taking place rather than letting Iran pick apart our military one man at a time.
17: More on this next.
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32: From ABC News, I'm Chuck Sievertson. Less pressure, less stress, more hope, where tens of thousands are evacuated in Orange County, California, over the threat of an explosion. The threat of a major blast has been lowered at the damaged toxic chemical tank at a military aircraft factory. Fire Captain Wei Hao Huang.
33: The plan is to continue to have our crews working on the ground just to assess the situation and to continue to work on mitigating what's going on with Tank 1.
32: Crews are responding to a chemical explosion at a pulp and paper mill in Longview, Washington.
34: Longview Fire's Battalion Chief Mike Gorsuch says it happened around 7:30 Pacific time near the Nippon Dynawave Packaging Company.
35: It's a major chemical explosion. There is no threat to the community. The threat's been neutralized.
34: Gorsuch says several people have been hurt. Some injuries are severe. Charlie Harger, ABC News, Seattle.
32: Early voting underway in the South Carolina primaries as state lawmakers debate whether to redraw the congressional map. Democratic Congressman James Clyburn blasting the Republican effort at a news conference today.
36: 43% of the voters should have zero representation. That is a challenge to the goodness of South Carolinians.
32: Clyburn says he'll challenge the process. A three-judge panel in a federal court in Alabama ruled unanimously today that state Republicans are still blocked from using their 2023 congressional map. State Attorney General says they'll appeal to the Supreme Court. The Supreme Court today refused to intervene in a discrimination lawsuit led by former Miami Dolphins head coach Brian Flores, who's black, against the NFL. The case can go to trial. The NFL wanted the dispute handled in arbitration. The suit claims

0: claims the league was rife with racism regarding its hiring practices when it comes to black coaches. Flores was later joined in the lawsuit by fellow black coaches Steve Wilks and Ray Horton. 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
2: Here are the latest headlines from the KFBK newsroom. A candidate for state superintendent is upset at the upcoming CIF track and field finals in Clovis this coming weekend.
3: Sonia Shaw is the Chino Valley School Board president.
4: We actually have three boys that will be competing. That is mind-boggling. It's diabolical, should never be happening.
3: Shaw is taking issue with CIF allowing biological males to compete in girls' sports.
4: As the state superintendent, I will be putting the smack down and saying, we're not going to do this.
3: The Department of Justice is currently suing California over what they call Title IX violations. I'm Jason Campadonia.
2: More unhoused people are being identified in Citrus Heights compared to previous years, continuing a trend seen across much of the Sacramento region. City officials say many of those counted reported struggles with mental health or substance abuse, while a large number also said they had previous ties to Citrus Heights. Local leaders say outreach teams and community health workers are continuing efforts to connect unhoused residents with housing, treatment, and other support services. Yolo County supervisors are preparing to decide how to replace longtime District Attorney Jeff Rice following his retirement earlier this month. The Yolo County Board of Supervisors will discuss it later today. Your next update in 30 minutes. I'm Dina Kodiak, now traffic and weather together on KFBK, Sacramento's News Radio.
5: At 11:03, traffic is sponsored by Fox One. There was an earlier accident northbound 99 just before Florin Road. A three-car crash. Looks like everything's been moved over to the side of the road, but traffic still remains a little backed up starting after Mack Road and continues a little sluggish to 47th Avenue. After that, no delays making way up towards Highway 50. Stream the primary elections live on Fox Local on Fox One. 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
6: This afternoon, sunshine and some clouds, breezy with a high 70 to 74. Tonight, cloudy, low 49 to 53. Partial sun Wednesday, high 73 to 77. And the high for Thursday, 74 to 78. I'm AccuWeather's Andy Robb on KFBK, Sacramento's News Radio.
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15: Third hour of Clay and Buck kicks off right now, and we have, at the bottom of this hour, Senator Cornyn will be with us of Texas. He is running in Texas. He wants to keep that Senate seat, and he is in a primary today against Ken Paxton, the Attorney General. Clay, I had read over $100 million. Interesting that A.G. Paxton wanted us to know. More like 100. It is over 100, but it's like 150 million in that primary, which is a lot of money. So we shall see.
16: And
15: where
16: almost all of that spent against him, which is the other part that he wanted us to know. Like, he spent a fraction of the money that was against him, which we'll ask John Cornyn about as well.
15: Well, here's a couple of things. And I just want to be clear, guys. I think we don't endorse in primaries, as you know. It is a rule. No matter how much pressure we get sometimes from some, we do not endorse in primaries on the Republican side. We let people have their say, but we will give people the platform. We'll ask them questions. We'll let them come here into the house that Rush built and make their case to you as they will. And so we, in fairness, of course, we invited on Paxton and Cornyn. And so we had Paxton on. You heard from him. If you missed that, I might add, go back to the first hour of the show and the podcast and listen. But don't expect either of them to come on here and get some kind of an ambush. We're going to ask them to make you. It's up to what you, the Texans in our audience, and I know a lot of other people are just interested across the country. It's a big primary. MAGA and Trump really squaring off here with a more old establishment GOP. At least that's the way it's being framed by people. Well, some people. Some people are saying. So that's, I think, important to keep in mind. So we will have Cornyn on, and we'll ask him questions, and we'll let him have his say. We're not going to put our thumb on the scale for either one here. It's up to you, the Texans in the audience. Okay, couple of analysts. Well, one analyst here, and then we'll hear from Cornyn briefly. Clay, this is seems to be the primary push, and Paxton said that this is just it is what it is. It's just dust in our eyes. It's nonsense because they can't get him on a lack of. Commitment to the MAGA cause. They can't attack his time as AG, the accomplishments he had, so they say he has baggage. Britt Hume of Fox, who's a very, very astute guy, here he is saying this. This is cut eight.
17: An endorsement by the president has repeatedly proved to be a real leg up in these primaries. This is an interesting case because Cornyn really hasn't been an opponent of the president in any meaningful sense. I mean, the soundbite you played from Paxton pointed in that direction, but by and large, he's been an ally of the president. It's not entirely clear to me why he chose Paxton anyway. Paxton has a ton of baggage. The likely Democratic nominee does too. But I think, you know, the widespread feeling is that the race is safer for the Republicans if Cornyn is able to win against the headwind of a presidential endorsement for the other guy.
15: Clay, can I just say, he's got so much baggage. Why is he a successful attorney general for the state of Texas? Right? It's not like he's, been selling used lawnmowers on the side, and all of a sudden he's deciding. I mean, the guy has been AG for how many years now and seems to have done a very competent job in that role. What do you make of it?
16: He's going to win, and he's going to win by a comfortable margin, and I put my money on it. Look, everybody go vote. Either Paxton or Cornyn is going to be the nominee tomorrow when we come on the program. And either Ken Paxton or John Cornyn is going to smoke James Tallarico. And I think that anybody out there that is arguing otherwise is being taken advantage of. And I put my money where my mouth is. You can go look at prediction markets when it comes to politics. And you can make your own forecast instead of just saying what you think. Put your own money on it. And I think that either Paxton or Cornyn, the Republican candidate, is going to win comfortably. And to your point, Buck, I don't buy the Ken Paxton, oh, he's unelected. He's been elected statewide in Texas for a significant office for, he's never lost an election in his whole career. And you're going to tell me that Ken Paxton is suddenly going to lose to Tallarico? 0% chance, in my opinion, of that happening. Zero. Now, if I'm wrong, we'll clip this. We'll come back and I'll say I was wrong. I feel the same way about John Cornyn. If John Cornyn is the nominee, he is going to beat James Tallarico. I think that Texas Democrats had their best possible candidate in Beto. I think Beto was the perfect candidate in 2018. Am I right about it? Was it 2018 that Beto was running? I can't even remember exactly. 2022? What year was Beto running against Ted Cruz?
18: It is seared in the center of 18, my brain. Right? Because it was, like, so important, because Beto was going to just, like, take your AR-15s away and change the whole country.
16: And Beto couldn't get past Ted Cruz. So that was the best that Texas is going to have, I think, as a Democrat candidate, because they were able to convince you that Beto was a moderate. This guy, Tal Rico, when they start running the God doesn't have a gender, and there are six genders, and this dude is just weird. And he's not reflective of normal Texans, and it's not going to be particularly close, I don't think. So I feel, again, yeah, it was 2018 when we had the whole Beto versus Ted Cruz. What did Ted Cruz win in 2026 or 2024 by, like, 14 points?
19: There's this guy, Tyler Rico, and you're like, he's like, hey, so you know what Jesus really wanted? Was to just accept everyone's choices of all kinds. And if somebody wants to be a furry and have you pretend that they're actually a mountain lion, then that's what the Lord would have wanted. That's what the good book. It's like, no, Mr. Tallarico, that is not what anybody who is in touch with the scripture believes is meant by this. I don't think the ZZZ pronouns are, in fact, a biblical requirement. And by the way, I would wonder what Tallarico really thinks. Somebody should ask him, because as a Democrat, you have to be pro-abortion. Not you don't have to be open to the idea, but you have to be pro. More abortion is better. That's what Democrats actually believe. And I wonder what he thinks the Bible says about that. There's a whole bunch of things. Clay, to your point, it's almost not worth too much time on Tallarico, because I think he is just going to get absolutely crushed. But we got to see this thing through. And I do believe that one of the reasons they've had such trouble pushing against Paxton on this and saying that it's going to be so hard for him to win is I think Paxton's going to kick his ass if he's the nominee. We'll talk to Cornyn in just a few minutes here about whether he should be the nominee.
16: I will say, Buck, that Democrats have proved adept at raising hundreds of millions of dollars in races like these and just lighting the money on fire. I mean, you go back and look, they every time in these red states, they convince themselves. I mean, remember, was it Jamie Harrison? Didn't he raise over $100 million against Lindsey Graham in South Carolina? Team, look that up. And Lindsey Graham won by 10. There is, at some point, and I don't know what the exact dollar figure is, but at some point, the dollars stop working. Because you bought every commercial ad you can, and people just tune them out. So Democrats will raise $100 million. They'll convince everybody that James Tallarico is going to win, and then he's going to lose by about 7 points. That's my prediction. When all the voting is done, he's going to lose by about 6 or 7 points, and then they'll go through the same cycle in 2 more years. And I don't think this race is going to be particularly close. Now, The race that I think is actually getting the most intriguing, that is going to be a battleground right now, is Maine. Because Graham Plattner is a crazy person. And Democrats have, the Janet Mills, the governor of Maine, has been kicked to the curb. Graham Plattner is going to be the nominee. And Buck, he has all sorts of awful comments in his past history that they keep uncovering in Reddit threads. By the way, how weird is it to just obsessively post on Reddit? Like, that's a weird thing to do in the first place. This isn't his Twitter feed or something. He was anonymously posting on Reddit message boards all the time. Candidly, I'm just going to say that's a weird thing to do. Like, not even under his own name. Like, who knows what he actually has said on Twitter?
19: It does seem to me that people recognize that Collins is about as good as you're going to get for the GOP in Maine. And now this is the two-sided coin here. That is frustrating when you want, you know, that last critical vote for a MAGA agenda item. Although she does go sometimes, but on some things she's not rock solid. It's frustrating then. It's less frustrating, I think, Clay, when you have a multiple term incumbent who knows the game, knows the scene, plays to the middle, because she does play to the middle, And, you know, she's formidable. So to your point, yeah, the Plattner thing I think is interesting. But when it comes to election time in Maine, I think you look at Collins and you're like, oh, well, it's good we got her running there. She's not some, you know, firebrand. Because Maine, I think, didn't Kamala won Maine by 7 points in 2024? Is that right?
16: I thought it was around five, but she, yeah, I mean, Susan Collins.
19: I honestly had forgotten that. Guys, think about that for a second. We got a Republican senator in a state that Kamala, even if it's five, that's a solid, I think it was, you know, six or seven, but that's a solid win for the Kamala.
16: Everybody
19: campaign.
16: Thought Susan Collins was done for in 2022. I don't think she led in any poll in all of Maine for the entire 2020 cycle. They all said she got drastically outspent. She won comfortably. So I think Susan Collins is going to win in Maine. If Susan Collins wins in Maine, there is no chance that Republicans are going to lose the election.
19: By the way, people talk about AI and everything. Our stat game here, folks, and also as we do more video and stuff, we'll be able to throw this on the screens for you guys. We can pull up anything in real time now on the show. It's pretty incredible. The research capabilities we have. Obviously getting poll numbers or getting votes is not that hard, but if I wanted to pull any number of things, we can do this for you in real time and really get deep into the substance. But yeah, Clay, it was 7%. Kamala Harris v. Donald Trump in 2024, 7% win for Kamala. And no surprise, it's just all the precincts that go for Kamala are the blue, denser precincts along the coast. So that is what happened in that state. So for us to be able to have a Republican senator from a solidly blue, it's really a blue state. I mean, it's, you could say it's purple, but it's like purple blue. Collins is, like I said, basically as good as it's going to get for us there. This Plattner guy obviously has some real challenges. So I think that, are you looking at this one? The one that I'm concerned we're going to screw up is Georgia somehow. Just because we always seem to screw up Georgia. Okay, I don't know what we got to do to get that one right.
16: Georgia is to me a house money situation because we've screwed up three consecutive. So if you win Georgia, that's just gravy. Michigan is gravy because those are Democrat incumbent seats. To me, if you can win one of Maine or North Carolina, this thing is over. And I'm looking at the data on the 2020 election. Everybody wrote Susan Collins off. They spent tons of money against her, ran this woman, Sarah Gideon, and Susan Collins won by 9 points. And she was never ahead in any polling. Everybody thought she was going to lose. She won comfortably. I think she's going to beat Graham Plattner. And I think Graham Plattner is slowly starting to implode. And even a Democrat congressman in Massachusetts said, this is the guy with the Nazi tattoo on his chest, an actual Nazi tattoo. Like, this is kind of crazy. Like, it's like a made up story. He has a Nazi tattoo on his chest.
19: It is indicative of the double standard that is so present all the time with media and Democrats and everything. If there was a Republican who was running for condo board somewhere, name the place, and he had a Nazi tattoo, the New York Times would have front page articles about how the GOP is going full fascist because the condo board election in Boca has a guy with a Nazi tattoo on his chest. Like, they would never stop talking about it. For Democrats, it's like, people make mistakes. Nazi tattoo on his chest, big deal.
16: Also, they would ask every Republican every day about the guy with the Nazi tattoo on his chest to ensure that the story never left.
19: Oh, do you disavow? Of course.
16: Yes.
19: Do you running for governor of Idaho, do you disavow the Republican in Maine with a Nazi tattoo on his chest? Or, you know, the guy who's running? Of course. This is what they do all the time. This is the only reason David Duke existed in media for the last 30-something years was so whenever a Republican runs for president, you can have, like, George Stephanopoulos, sir, will you disavow David Duke? It's like, what? What does this have to do with anything? But we all know the game that they play. So we just walked you through before the economics of, say, if you're selling oil, it's gas, it's a global market, right? And that's the truth of it. And so what happens around the world affects the price. That's true of gold

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4: Welcome back in. Let's try to get some of these calls. Jamie in Idaho. Jamie, what you got?
5: Going once. Going twice.
4: All right. John in Sacramento.
6: Fan. Hey, we talked like 6 weeks ago. My daughter was 15-year-old freshman here in Sacramento, and she was lucky enough to go to the big national Arcadia Nike tournament, track tournament in LA, and she watched that boy win three titles there that day. And then we talked about him this week. So this past weekend, he just won the Southern section titles in long jump, triple jump, and high jump again. And he's going to be running this weekend or jumping this weekend again for his fourth, fifth, and sixth state titles again. So I just want to keep it on your radar. I know, Clay, you talk about it a lot. And it's been really a
4: Friday. We're going to continue to talk about this. In fact, guys, roll over Tom Steyer because we'll have a little conversation about this as the California governor primary gets closer. Tom Steyer, who is one of the top candidates for Democrats, said he supports boys being able to compete in girls sports, just like in particular this guy, this dude in California who's going to win multiple girls state championships. It's insane. I was on Fox News talking about it earlier today, reacting to the Tom Steyer bit. It's crazy. This is where we are.
7: It is indeed. We have, do we have Jamie in Idaho still?
8: Yes. I'm still here.
7: Go ahead, Jamie. You got about 15 seconds, though. I'm sorry. It's going to be tight. Go for it.
8: Okay. I'm just wondering, when you keep telling us we have all this oil available to us, but yet the prices keep going up, and why the Strait of Hormuz is affecting that, I have no idea, because you tell us we have all this oil, and yet our gas prices keep going up.
7: We will address on the other side again. Thank you for calling in, Jamie. Appreciate it. I love Ohio. A great state. I'm sorry. Idaho. A great state. Ohio's cool, too. Rapid Radio is perfect for people who love staying connected, whether it's out on the lake or on the job site, on a long car trip. Staying connected is key. 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
9: Multiple injuries being reported after a chemical explosion rocked an industrial facility in Washington State, about 50 miles from Cortland this morning. And Monica Nelson has more.
10: It happened just after 9 o'clock, and witnesses say the blast was loud enough to shake nearby buildings, followed by a thick plume of smoke rising over the site. Emergency crews and hazmat teams are on the ground working to secure the area and figure out exactly what chemicals were involved. No word yet on the number of injuries or how serious they are. Residents close by are being told to stay inside while air quality tests are underway. I'm Monica Nelson.
9: Multiple explosive found in an area home on Saturday. According to the Sacramento County Sheriff's Office, deputies responded to reports around 9 a.m. of possible explosives found inside the caller's home at the 6700 block of Beach Avenue in Orangevale. According to deputies, the home previously belonged to the father, who was a former military instruction. PGA officials say Don Rea Jr. out as president of the PGA of America after controversy tied to the Ryder Cup. Organization announcing earlier today the move is effective immediately. Vice President Nathan Chenz will serve as acting president for the remainder of Rea's term. Now traffic and weather together. Here's KFPK's Roy Lamella.
11: And reports of a hazard on the roadway northbound 5 just before Highway 50. Looks like CHP has just cleared it off the roadway and traffic moves at the limit as you're making your way through the area. Also some minor delays on the WX going eastbound, starting just after 15th Street and continues to the Cap City Freeway. Traffic on the 10s every 10 minutes, mornings and afternoons. Roy Lamilla, KBK News Radio, 93.1 FM, 1530 AM.
9: A cool trend. High of 71 today. Tomorrow, overnight down to 52. Right now, some clouds, 64 degrees in Sacramento. 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

0: This is a coordinated monthly test of the emergency alert system. Broadcasters in our area are testing the equipment that can quickly warn you in the event of emergencies. If this had been an actual emergency such as flooding, high winds, or a chemical spill, official messages would have followed this tone. This station serves the Sacramento Valley and Sierra Nevada Foothill Counties. This concludes this test of the emergency alert system.
1: For two terms now, helped him confirm hundreds of federal judges, including three Supreme Court justices. As the whip, the chief vote counter in his first term, we got the votes to pass the Tax Cuts and Jobs Act. And more recently, we were able to do the Working Family Tax Cuts Bill. So on virtually all of the president's priorities, I've been able to help deliver for those. And I think the other part of it is has to do with if the attorney general is the nominee, he risks losing a very red state Senate seat because of all the personal baggage and scandal associated with his candidacy. And we've got somebody who I believe is very dangerous, James Tallarico. And while I think that somebody like me could exploit that, his vulnerabilities in November, the attorney general with all the baggage he's got in a general election electorate with independents and Democrats participating in the process, he's going to have to spend most of his time trying to defend his record. So that's it. I want to win, and I want to help President Trump finish his term out strong.
2: We're talking to John Cornyn, election. We encourage everybody to get out and vote today in Texas on the runoff. Tomorrow, one of you is going to be the nominee, and as you just said, you'll wake up and the pivot will move from the Republican primary to the general election coming in November. If you win, do you expect Ken Paxton to campaign for you? And second part of that question, if you lose, will you campaign for Ken Paxton? In other words, how does the Republican Party come together regardless of who the nominee is? What do you expect by tomorrow the story to be?
1: Well, I've said that I will support the ticket because I have spent the last 30 years or so building the Republican Party in Texas and helping build the Republican majority in the U.S. Senate. And James Tallarico, as I indicated, is a very dangerous candidate because the press is treating him kind of like Beto O'Rourke and glorifying him as a new kind of Democrat. Unfortunately, he's not a new type of Democrat. He's as radical as Bernie Sanders and AOC, but he does have this appearance that I think tends to make people think that he's not as big a threat as he truly is. So I think I could be a better candidate to defeat Tallarico and help down ballot as well. But yeah, I'll support the ticket, and I believe Ken will support the ticket if I'm the nominee, and certainly our shared desire to make sure Tallarico never darkens the hallways in the U.S. Senate will, I think, unify the party.
3: So, as I'm sure you are no doubt handling this question on a regular basis, Senator Cornyn, but President Trump has, you said you would stand with the Trump agenda. President Trump has endorsed your opponent, and my understanding is he has also had some words on this race specifically that he has weighed in on. Why do you think that he endorsed Paxton? And what would you say to people who say, well, if Trump is the leader of MAGA and he goes for the guy running against you, wouldn't the other guy be the one more suited to the MAGA agenda in the Senate?
1: Well, I don't think anybody could be more supportive than I've been of President Trump. As I said, I voted with him 99.3% of the time. To me, that's pretty fulsome support. And, I respect President Trump's right to weigh in, but I think it's not so much about me. It's not like Louisiana or Kentucky. I haven't done anything that should cause President Trump to come out and endorse against me. I think this has more to do with his frustration with the U.S. Senate and the slow progress made on the Save America Act, of which, by the way, I'm a original co-sponsor, and I support Mike Lee's talking filibuster idea. And I've said publicly that I am open to a reform of the filibuster, if that's what it takes.
3: Senator, if I can, because you mentioned this specifically, I just wanted to have you react to this. The president said on Truth Social just 2 days ago, he wrote, Ken, meaning Ken Paxton's opponent, meaning you, was very, all caps, disloyal to me as president and didn't fight hard enough for the desperately needed Save America Act. That's from the president. Is President Trump just, is he mistaken on this one? Because that seems to be pretty pointed criticism.
1: Well, we're still fighting on the Save America Act. That still is on the floor of the Senate, and what we need to do to get it passed is to get the votes. I can't force other senators to vote for something that I support, although I can try to persuade them. And I've been, as I've said, I don't know how much more supportive you could be than 99.3% of the time. And the question is, do we really want to win in Texas, both at the top of the ticket in this race and then down ballot? In 2020, I won by 10 points. And at a time when President Trump won by 6. So I think I can actually help all the way up and down the ballot. If Ken Paxton is a nominee, he puts this Senate seat at risk, which, again, we haven't elected a Democrat since 1994. And then also, if he happens to win by the skin of his teeth, he will not provide the cushion and the margin and the uplift that I would in helping down ballot races, including the 5 new congressional seats that President Trump is depending on winning in order to prevent the Democrats from impeaching him for a third time.
2: How will you spend primary election runoff night? What is your plan for the rest of the day? And I know you've already made your case, but for people out there that might be listening in Texas and have not voted yet, again, we always encourage everybody to go out and vote. I understand electability. What else would you want them to know?
1: Well, unfortunately, we only had 11% of registered voters vote in the Republican primary, which we have 18.6 million registered voters, and three quarters of the registered voters in the state didn't vote in a primary at all. And one thing I think they should know is that if you didn't vote in a primary, you can still vote in this runoff. And I would certainly encourage them to do so, because in the end, the only thing that really counts is who shows up and who gets the most votes. And I think that's still very much up in the air.
3: Senator Paxton, I'm sorry, pardon me. Senator Cornyn, your opponent is Ken Paxton tonight. People are going to be making their final determinations here if they have not already voted in the last hours. I just wanted to give you the floor for a minute, if you will, to make your case one more time to the people of Texas listening about why you and not the AG are the guy for the job.
1: Well, I believe I can help President Trump continue to pass his agenda in the remaining part of his second, and help us keep the Senate majority and not spend hundreds of millions of dollars trying to save the Senate seat here in Texas in the general election that could be spent to pick up seats in Georgia, Michigan, and New Hampshire, and to save the seat in North Carolina. That's not the case if it's my opponent. And I believe that this race is much more important than just about me. It's really important that we elect the majority in the Congress so we don't have to subject President Trump to a third impeachment, which Democrats are chomping at the bit to do if they get the majority in the House. And so not only can I help hold on to this red Senate seat, I can help all the candidates all the way up and down the ballot and then get to work again to continue to support President Trump and his agenda in the remaining years of his term.
2: Senator Cornyn, we appreciate the time. Good luck tonight, and good luck in the Senate, no matter what, as I know there's a lot of big issues to be decided in the months ahead.
1: Thank you so much.
2: That is Senator John Cornyn of Texas. The primary runoff today in the state of Texas for both Attorney General and the Republican Senate nominee, among others. There's also a bunch of congressional runoffs. So if you are listening to us in Texas, make sure that you get out. You just heard not a ton of people show up as a percentage of the overall electorate, and get your ballots cast. Before we wrap up, let me remind you about a company here in Tennessee. My home state doing great things for families all over the country. It's Legacy Box, the company that will digitally transfer what's on your old video cassettes, film reels, and more. Think about those old home movies, weddings, birthdays, holidays, childhood activities. Those moments are irreplaceable, but if they're sitting on an old VHS tape, camcorder tape, photo, or even film, they're at risk of

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3: Hello, I'm Robert Smigel. 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
14: Welcome back in, Clay and Buck. I appreciate all of you hanging out with us. Okay, you heard from both Ken Paxton and John Cornyn. Big Senate primary runoff today in Texas. Also, before we finished at the bottom of this hour, Jamie from Idaho ask the question that is the number one question that we get. And I guess we just have to keep answering it because people are listening at different times of the day. But I'm starting to feel like the, some of you will have experienced this very frequently or very recently.
15: Deja vu all over again.
14: Yeah. Well, the car trip. Are we there yet? Are we there yet? Are we there yet? The reason why gas prices cannot be cheaper here than they are anywhere else in the world is because there's a global marketplace. And if gas were cheaper here, everybody would come and buy as much of the gas here and take it to another country and sell it for cheaper. So the reason, again, there is a price for oil and gas that exists here, that exists in many other different countries around the world, and it is a consistent price. So yes, we produce, we are a net exporter of oil and gas. That means that we are selling to many different countries around the world. We produce more than we actually need. And as a result, American companies make more money. Somebody said, why should I care if American company, oil and gas company makes more money? The answer is because they employ more people. In general, if we could all have super successful capitalistic companies in this country, everybody's life overall from a economic perspective would be better off. That is why capitalism works, socialism and communism have not, is because companies have to make money. Otherwise, the government gets more of your money and wastes it, which is unfortunately what is happening all over the country.
15: I thought we got a very interesting email, VIP email here from Mark. He wrote the following, Clay, on this very issue. Responding to your caller today, by the way, it's a lot of callers, not just one, but caller today frustrated with high oil prices. He said, what do high prices do for him? And your thought on windfall profits, Clay, that Clay was talking windfall profits. I'm a retiree with 38 years working for a large E&P company. High profits allow companies to fund major capital projects, which adds to production. Higher prices also allow companies to take bigger risks on projects.

0: that may be marginal or suspended. Oil companies fight decline curves in production, and without reinvestment, all companies' production naturally decline and costs eventually increase. The government is already receiving higher taxes on company profits and royalties on production. The federal government receives a 12.5% royalty on production. Higher prices means higher royalty payments. Producing states also receive royalty payments for onshore production, which are increased and available to states. More investment in capital projects flows through to companies providing services to upstream producers. This is a ton of money for payroll and construction and the like for community supporting oil and gas. I know the short-term spike is painful, but investment in domestic production overall will keep prices affordable for the longer term. Fighting decline curves and the benefits and all that benefits for consumers. God bless the U.S. oil and gas industry. I gotta say, that's a super astute email.
1: Let me say, it's a fantastic
0: email. He definitely worked for an oil and gas company for a long time.
1: No, it's a fantastic email. And look, I mean, I think what you have, and the reason why I mentioned Elizabeth Warren is a bunch of people have said, hey, we need to tax the profits higher. Well, I'm against higher taxes across the board for you, for me, for companies. And Buck asked, I think, as we were going to a break, well, the problem with a windfall profits tax is, first of all, it directly contradicts a lot of what that emailer says, which you take away the money from the company and keep them from reinvesting to become a more profitable company. But also, oil and gas prices go up and down. Like, when oil prices go down, and they will go down again, no one is feeling bad for oil and gas companies when it costs them more money to bring oil and gas to market than they are making, or their profit margins go down to a very tiny margin. I get, however, this is the challenge that we have been talking about. People, in many ways, judge the economy based on gas prices. And when you sit down and start to fill up your tank and it costs you substantially more than it used to, that is very, very frustrating. No matter who is in power, people get angry. And I understand that. And the reality is, as we have been saying, for President Trump and for a lot of Republicans on the ballot, oil and gas prices is going to be a large determining factor when people start to cast those ballots in October and November. That is a reality. Now, some of you are saying, hey, this is a 47-year issue with Iran. I'm willing to handle a short-term increase in oil and gas prices to solve a longer-range issue. That's certainly an argument that can be made. I think it's harder to make come September and October. What I would say in general, 4 years ago, gas prices were higher than they are right now. So 4 years ago, gas prices were higher than they are right now. I think you would sign on this, Buck, and I'll let you finish off the program for the day here. If Trump is going to do well, gas prices are going to have to come back down a dollar or more.
0: Well, yeah, I think that that's now conventional wisdom. I think it's accurate. But I'd also say this on the gas price. When gas prices are unusually low, there's never any suggestion that the gas companies should just get some kind of
1: rebate.
0: All of a sudden, you know, rebate. So, you know, this is we believe in capitalism, right? And it can be painful at times in different sectors, but over the long run, I think it is the only system we have to make things better in this regard. Let's see who wins that big Texas Senate race. We'll talk our primary. Talk about it tomorrow.
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11: It's the Shane Reaction. 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
13: We are now 1 week away from the primary elections in California. How the candidates are now campaigning to win next Tuesday. President Trump has called for a special cabinet meeting at Camp David as tensions escalate between the U.S. and Iran. Energy experts and economists criticizing Governor Newsom's call for California drivers to avoid buying gas at Chevron stations. The real reason, they say, California has such high gas prices. Those stories and more straight ahead. Weather and traffic together in just a moment. But first, it's the top of the hour. 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
14: I'm Dana Hess at 12:02 with your top local stories on KFBK News Radio. Sam just said we're a week away from the California primary, and PG&E has paid at least $13.5 million to oppose billionaire Democrat Tom Steyer in the race for governor. KFBK's Daniel Martindale has details.
15: State campaign finance filings show the company is, at the same time, supporting efforts to elect Javier Becerra. It's an unusual move for the state's biggest energy utility. Other major utilities in California have also donated to a different committee that opposes Steyer. Steyer has gone after California's big three utility companies, PG&E, San Diego Gas and Electric Company, and Southern California Edison. He accuses them of raking in record profits while their customers have to pay higher bills. He has also blamed the utilities for causing deadly wildfires due to faulty equipment. I'm Daniel Martindale, KFBK, Sacramento's News Radio.
14: Meantime, Yolo County Supervisors preparing to decide how to replace longtime District Attorney Jeff Reisig following his retirement earlier this month. Yolo County Board of Supervisors expected to discuss later today whether to directly appoint acting District Attorney Melinda Aiello or open a broader application and interview process for the position. 15-month-old toddler is now in a hospital in unknown condition after the girl was run over by a car. Happened at an apartment complex parking lot in Sacramento just before noon yesterday. Driver behind the wheel of a Ford sedan didn't see the child before running her over. She was taken to UC Davis Medical Center with a skull fracture. The stars came out last night for the 52nd Annual American Music Awards. Light it up like that. Hosted by Queen Latifah, held in Las Vegas, the event saw BTS walk away with the top prize, Artist of the Year. Right now, we have some clouds, we have some sunshine, 64 degrees in Sacramento. Get news alerts at any time. 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Two vehicles, it looks like, one of which was a tree trimming service. They were doing some work there in the roadway. And on our freeways, little traffic coming into the Midtown area on the southbound side of the Cap City Freeway. Also a little heavy as you go through Midtown on the eastbound side of 50. 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Traffic on the 10s every 10 minutes, mornings and afternoons. 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
3: Now, Sacramento weather.
10: Sunshine and clouds for this afternoon, the high 72, 74. Tonight, partly cloudy, low 49 to 53. Partial sunshine Wednesday, high 73 to 77, and a high for Thursday, 74 to 78. I'm AccuWeather's Andy Robb on KFBK, Sacramento's News Radio.
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16: From ABC News, I'm Chuck Sievertson. It's not over yet for tens of thousands of people evacuated in Orange County, California, over the threat of a chemical explosion at a military aircraft factory. Fire officials say they've cooled it down.
17: Orange County firefighters say after pressure escaped the tank through a crack in the top, the threat of a catastrophic explosion went away. Still, there are concerns a chemical inside the tank could catch fire or leak. Orange County Fire Captain Wei Hao Wang.
18: So the threat, it has been greatly reduced.
17: As a chemical known as MMA cools, it should harden into a solid. Once it is confirmed it has fully hardened and is no longer a threat, remaining evacuation orders will be lifted. Alex Stone, ABC News.
16: Fire officials at a chemical explosion at pulp and paper mill in Longview, Washington today say there are several injuries and more than one death. Mike Gorsuch, Longview Fire Battalion Chief.
19: They had an explosion or implosion of a hazmat tank. All of the calls, the initial call came out as chemical burns.
16: Federal judge today granted former FBI Director James Comey's request to delay his criminal trial until October. Comey's accused of threatening to kill President Trump by posting a photo of seashells on social media that spelled out the numbers 8647. Early voting underway in the South Carolina primaries as state lawmakers debate whether to redraw the congressional map. Democratic Congressman James Clyburn blasting the Republican effort at a news conference today.
20: Nothing has made me more incensed than to see this kind of imposition on the people of South Carolina. The people who drew that map don't live in South Carolina.
16: Clyburn says he'll challenge the process. It's a special Republican runoff U.S. Senate election today in Texas. Longtime incumbent John Cornyn facing Ken Paxton. You're listening to ABC News.
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22: Well, 1 week from today, it's right around the corner, right? The June primary, June 2nd primary. My goodness, how quickly time flies, right? We're going to be getting into a lot of that, not just today, but throughout the week, obviously. As you might imagine, the campaigns are in full gear out there trying to get the vote. So we'll have a lot of audio on that today, and I want to get into a little bit more about gas prices in the state of California in just a second. Some pretty visceral reaction from around the country from a number of economists and energy experts to Governor Newsom calling for that boycott, telling drivers in California, don't buy gas at Chevron. So we're going to roll audio on that. But before we get into that, just some of the stories that are making some headlines crossing at this hour to get you caught up to speed. First of all, President Trump plans to convene a cabinet meeting at Camp David tomorrow as negotiations with Iran are entering a rather critical phase. This is pretty unusual. Usually if they have a meeting, it's not at Camp David. All cabinet members are expected to attend. First reported by the New York Post, the gathering comes as the administration weighs the next steps in the high-stakes negotiations to secure some sort of an agreement with Tehran amid fraying ceasefire. Trump in recent days has suggested that the sides are nearing a potential breakthrough, but you know, he's been saying that for quite some time. Iranian officials have publicly pushed back, and they've been doing that as well. They don't believe that a deal is imminent. Camp David, by the way, historically has been reserved for major national security and diplomatic deliberations. Trump hosted meetings on the property 15 times during his first term as president. So that's going to be a big story tomorrow, folks. You heard it here. So don't be surprised when you wake up tomorrow morning. Many of the network newscasts having that pretty high up in their newscasts about the meeting at Camp David, scheduled for tomorrow. Something to keep an eye on today. What's going on in Texas? Runoff. We're going to be having that right here in California next week, this time. President Trump targeting John Cornyn. Senator John Cornyn say he's been very disloyal. He is backing Texas Attorney General Ken Paxton in this race for the Republican slot in the race for U.S. Senate. Now, Paxton has been a major Trump ally and a MAGA firebrand, according to a number of reports. Tuesday's combustible and expensive runoff election for the GOP Senate nomination in Texas, a right-leaning state so far. The winner of this runoff will face off against a rising Democrat Party star, State Representative James Tallarico, in the general election in a race that is among a handful that could decide if Republicans will hold their slim 53-47 majority in the Senate. This is a very close race. Tallarico, who topped progressive star Representative Jasmine Crockett, he beat Jasmine Crockett. So that's how this is going to shape up. Watch this race very carefully. I think this is another one of those bellwether election that we need to keep in mind as we're watching things from all across the country. Trump-backed candidates have done quite well. And those who have not been backed by Trump have not. Senator Cassidy in Louisiana, he has not. He is, of course, one of those who voted to impeach Trump, and he paid a very dear price in his particular election in the Republican runoff in Louisiana. You've got Thomas Massie, the congressman. He went down in flames, and he, of course, a Republican who voted to impeach Trump. He went down because Trump supported his opponent. So we could see another potential Trump victory if Paxton does, as some suspect he will. He has been holding a pretty significant lead over Cornyn in the most recent polls, but now we're getting back to polling, and do you really believe polling? So that's an interesting story to keep an eye on today as well. Let's get into what we talked about, we touched upon late last week here on the Shane Reaction. It was such a big story, and you know, it kind of continued over the weekend, the discussion at least. And this has to do with Governor Newsom's call to boycott Chevron. A number of economists and energy experts sounded off on that over the weekend, blasting this call to boycott. Many of them say that the state's high gas prices are due to Newsom's anti-energy agenda. So you've got gasoline prices elevated all across the country because of the conflict with Iran. However, here in California, we know we have some rather uniquely high price points. California has a 61.2 cent per gallon excise tax on gasoline. That's one thing they point to. 61 cents per gallon. It's roughly double the average state gasoline tax in America. There's point number one. Point number two, the California Energy Commission estimated that environmental compliance costs add up to as much as 54 cents per gallon. This was as of March of 2025. So we're talking about regulations, which include cap and trade programs, low carbon fuel standard. So you tack that onto the 61 cents. And then you've got refineries closing. We're now down to six in the state. And we're not pumping as nearly as much oil as we could. So the energy producer exodus from California has led some all across the country, including Senator Cynthia Lummis of Wyoming, to tell Breitbart, this was back in March, that this proves that Newsom would be a bad president. Okay, so this is where this is getting a problem for him. As he runs for president of the United States. They're already noticing this on a national scale, and you know they're gonna load up on this one and unleash it when they're ready. Stephen Moore, by the way, he's the chairman of the Committee to Unleash Prosperity. He's one of those sounding off on all of this. He said that California will not produce its own energy. California, one of the most energy-rich places in the country, and they refuse to do it. And this is what he had to say on Fox News, as he was one of those who over the weekend sounded off against this call by Governor Newsom for drivers in California to boycott Chevron.
1: It's the highest gas tax in the country. And the other thing is that California will not produce its own energy. You know, California is one of the most energy rich places in the country. They refuse to go drill, baby, drill like these other states do. Can you imagine paying $7
22: Incredible.
1: A gallon when the rest of the country is paying $4.50? So a pox on the California politicians.

0: California will not produce its own energy. You know, California is one of the most energy rich places in the country. They refuse to go drill, baby, drill like these other states do. Can you imagine paying $7 a gallon when the rest of the country is paying $4.50? So a pox on the California politicians. They're responsible for these high prices.
1: They are responsible for them. A couple of items on this. Number one, we're going to hear later on, I've loaded up an interesting audio clip from the actor Gary Sinise. He's left California. And in this clip, we'll find out where he went. But in this clip, he talks specifically about gas prices and the cost to live in California. So we'll get into that a little bit later on. Also, over the weekend, I heard from one of the listeners to the program who sent me an email, said, you know, I was listening to you and you're talking about on Friday about there was a listener who had called in and said, well, gas at Chevron is $1 a gallon more. And he said, well, you laughed him off the air. Well, what I was talking, and this listener, by the way, said, I just looked up on Gas Buddy, and you can find where it's a buck cheaper less at apples to oranges. It's not apples to apples. And there are other locations out there besides Chevron that are upper tier, upper level outlets that you're going to pay more for gas, where you're actually paying more for their gas than you are paying at Chevron. So there are examples on both ends of the scale. So can you find cheaper gas? Of course you can. Can it be a buck less? Yeah, but it's not the same grade. It's not the same gas. Okay? It's not the same quality. So we've already got a call coming in, and what I want to do is open up the live line, give you some contact information as we roll into our new week after a long Memorial Day weekend. I hope you had a nice one. 3 days off for a lot of folks. The phone number here is 916-921-1530, 1-800-834-1530. Text line is at 51881. 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And if you prefer to email, theshanereaction@kfbk.com. That's T-H-E-S-H-A-N-E, reaction, all one word, at kfbk.com. And here we go, rolling into a brand new week, and we're so glad you're along for the ride.
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1: 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I haven't checked them like within the last couple of hours, but you know, they have been bouncing around. And a lot of folks are wondering, okay, is this the right time given that? Hi, friend, Sam Shane here, and there are many Wall Street experts who say, yeah, there are higher prices ahead, and they look at a number of scenarios and reasons for that. 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
9: Well, we got a lot of reaction already coming in here on this Tuesday on the Shane Reaction. From the text line to the live line. In fact, got quite a few calls that have just poured in. So let's do this very quickly. Let's head over to the live line, which is now open if you want to join us at 916-921-1530, 800-834-1530. Rob from Fair Oaks joins us on this Tuesday. Rob, thanks for calling in. What's on your mind?
10: Well, I'm listening to you talk about gas prices and everybody's complaining, but I still got to say that we're in the summer driving season, so that all the special fuel mixes got up. They do here in California. Plus, California's its own animal, so they put special blends on it anyways. It drives the price up. And then Gavin Newsom's you were saying 67 cents. I think it's more.
9: Oh, and, yeah. Well, it's 60. The tax alone is in the 60-plus cent range. And then you have the regulations, which tack on another roughly 54 cents in terms of, like, fees and so on.
10: All right. So they're up over a buck in California.
9: Mm-hmm.
10: And we got a war going on in Iran, and gas prices are still lower than under the Biden administration. And at the end of the summer, they're going to go down anyways. I don't know how much. Hopefully, a lot. This conflict will be over.
9: Yeah, we'll see. That's hard to predict. Really hard to predict.
10: Yeah, no, I'm saying hopefully. I said hopefully.
9: Yeah, yeah. I don't know, Rob. What we did say. Quite clearly over the weekend was there was more than a little bit of reaction to Governor Newsom's calling for a boycott of Chevron over all of this. This whole notion of big oil is gouging you just is not playing out there in America. And, of course, he's going to be running for president, so that's going to could be an issue for him.
10: I hope he runs on that, but he's wrong.
9: No, I don't. Lose. Yeah, no. They're going to run from this. They're going to try to get away from this one, and his opponents are going to go after it, no question. Rob, thanks for the call. Appreciate it very much. Let's go to Bob from Citrus Heights on this Tuesday. Hi, Bob. Thanks for calling in. What's on your mind?
11: Hello, Sam. Hey, thanks so much for taking my call. Just a couple of things real quick. Yeah, I kind of swear by Chevron high-grade gasoline on my motorcycles because expensive gas is cheap compared to engines. Anyway, that being said, if you go onto GasBuddy.com and compare the gasoline pricing in Winter Haven, California versus 25 miles away, in Yuma, Arizona, and there's a grave disparity in the pricing. And, you know, same gasoline, basically, but obviously two different governors makes a huge difference in what's going on.
9: Right, right. No question about it. You just go over the border and you'll see it drop immediately. No question. All right, Bob, good points. Appreciate that very much. Let's go to Matt joining us from Colusa on this Tuesday. Hi, Matt. Thanks for calling in. What's on your mind?
12: Yeah, hi, Sam. It seems to me that the California energy crisis isn't really just a California issue, but more of a national security issue. I mean, we pride ourselves on producing all this produce to feed the world and our country, but we can't drill for oil and the liquefied natural gas. That's just ridiculous.
9: Yes, and it goes beyond that too, Matt. I've talked to a number of energy experts who are not only concerned about the agricultural standpoint of all of this, but also national defense. I mean, think about how many Air Force bases and military bases we have here in California, and the cost of jet fuel apparently is just becoming almost prohibitive to the standpoint where, because so many refineries have been shutting down, they can't get as much as they need. So I think it's a multiplier effect in not just agriculture, but also military, also national defense.
12: Absolutely. You're 100% correct there, Sam.
9: Thank you, Matt. I appreciate your call. Very nice to hear from you. We're going to go to Roberta. She's joining us from Garden Valley on this Tuesday. Roberta, thanks for calling in. What's on your mind?
13: Hi, Sam. I'm trying to be ladylike when I think about Gavin Newsom. He has no sense. He's full of nonsense. He has no knowledge about how to even run a farm, much less a household. And if he thinks he has the right stuff to be president, I don't know what he's smoking, but it's not that regular tobacco. It's that wacky tobacco.
9: Well, Roberta, he has been groomed from a very young age to become president of the United States. This has been by design for quite some time. So he's been on that path. That's been his career path, no question about it. But
13: he's good at being a politician.
9: Yeah, and I would
13: know what they do.
9: Yeah, and I would agree with you on that point. I think that as a fiscal manager, he has failed miserably as governor of California, without question. And that's going to be a vulnerability for him when he runs, no question. All right, Roberta, thanks so much. Appreciate the call. I do want to get to this quick clip, because I do think this could be a bellwether to tell us a whole lot about what's going on this mayor's race in Los Angeles. You'd be hard pressed to find any candidate running for any office in California taking a tougher stance on fixing the homeless crisis than Spencer Pratt. He's a former reality TV star, now running for mayor of LA. He told ABC7 in LA if he becomes mayor, he will immediately start cracking down on anyone doing drugs and committing crimes while living on the streets of Los Angeles, which he says is a significant number. Here's a portion of his interview.
14: These 40,000 people, 60% of them, City Watch just announced this week, are not from Los Angeles. They're not from California. These people have been bussed in by scam rehabs, scam NGOs, scam homeless nonprofits. These people, when I unplug them and say, we're not taking our tax money anymore, they're all going to Seattle where the mayor will welcome them. These are products to a lot of people. So the people that want to keep doing drugs and live on the sidewalk, there, a lot of these people are going to leave. The other ones, there's a lot of criminals. There's people that are getting naked in front of kids. They're going to jail. The people that are torturing animals, they're going to jail. So not everyone goes in the same box. So we have the money, we have the resources, and we have the facility.
9: He says if they crack down in L.A., that folks are just going to pick up and leave the streets of L.A. and go to Seattle. He says that's where they'll be treated better. What a race. You got to watch that race closely. I'm convinced of that. Next Tuesday will be very interesting. Also, the race for governor. I want to get into that when we come back. Apparently, Attorney General Rob Bonta is now saying that they are looking into a, quote, barrage of complaints about candidates running for governor paying influencers for endorsements. Yes, he says that's been a problem. So we've got that. We've got some audio from a couple of those who are running for the race in, or are running for governor of California, when we return right here on The Shane Reaction.
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15: It's the Shane Reaction with Sam Shane.
9: Race for governor. One Democrat who calls transgender athletes competing in girls' sports a life or death issue. One Republican who says the economy and regulations in California are the top issues. And the California Attorney General investigating allegations of candidates paying influencers for endorsements. A lot to get to straight ahead. It is the bottom of the hour. We're going to have weather and traffic for you together in just a moment. But first, some of the top headlines from the KFBK Newsroom.
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22: Well, officials in Orange County say while the threat for a major explosion from a damaged chemical tank has been averted, crisis is not completely over. A crack found in the tank has relieved some pressure, and some of the people who were evacuated now being allowed back from their evacuation positions. ABC's Alex Stone tells us when residents still evacuated can return to their homes.
23: Hopefully later on tonight, those 16,000, it was 50,000 last night because of the threat of what they call a blevy, but a large-scale explosion now gone, that's not going to go on, that they hope to be able to get the number down from the 16,000 it's at right now to nobody, possibly later on tonight.
22: Paper products like printing paper and tissue are produced at the facility. Many electric bills be going up starting on Monday, June 1st, and that's when the Sacramento Municipal Utility District will increase prices for the time of day rate plan during peak hours. Those summertime peak hours run from 5 p.m. till 8 p.m. Mid-peak rate is also increasing. Those run from noon until 5 p.m. and from 8 p.m. until midnight. All of those rates will drop back down when the summer hours end on September 30th.
24: Fly me to the moon. Let me play among the stars.
22: They are serious. NASA wants to build a permanent moon base. Administrator Jared Isaacman laid out his agency's ambitious plans today, which call for eventually launching future missions from there further into space. Building off the success of the recent Artemis II mission around the moon, Isaacman announcing that hopes for the next mission will be launched before the end of 2026. We got partial sunshine, 66 degrees in Sacramento. Get news alerts at any time. 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Southbound Cap at Exposition Boulevard. We have a truck with a trailer and looks like a Honda SUV involved in a crash there. Not injury, both are over on the shoulder, but traffic is backing up behind that. Westbound 80, Dry Creek Road, a hit and run, no injuries up in Auburn. semi involved in that one. Southbound I-5 at 50. Looks like a vehicle in the Gore Point having some kind of mechanical difficulties. 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
8: Now, Sacramento weather.
0: This afternoon, sunshine and some clouds. Breezy with a high 70 to 74. Tonight, cloudy, low 49 to 53. Partial sun Wednesday, high 73 to 77. And the high for Thursday, 74 to 78. I'm AccuWeather's Andy Robb on KFBK, Sacramento's News Radio.
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9: Welcome back to the Shane Reaction. If you want to join in on the discussion, the live line is open. We're going there in just a moment. 916-921-1530, 1-800-834-1530, text lines at 51881. Start your message with KFBK. A lot of the reaction so far continues to be on gas prices. That is a hot-button issue, my friends. It really is. What's causing it? And reaction to Governor Newsom calling for a boycott of Chevron over the weekend. And then the reaction wasn't just here in California. It was all across the country, by the way. With that, and I want to get into the governor's race in just a second, but before we do that, let's go to the live line. Linda from Carmichael is joining us on this Tuesday. Linda, thanks for calling in. What's on your mind?
3: Yeah, hi, Sam. I know we're talking about us mostly paying $2 more per gallon because of taxes and additives. But it's been my personal experience that that's not the only way we are losing money, because of this gasoline and the additives. And it was many years ago we bought a new car, and it was a Hyundai Santa Fe. And it wasn't getting the mileage that was listed, and I thought Hyundai was doing false advertising, so I called them. And they said, no, that's California. And I thought, okay, they're just talking. We had the occasion to drive down to Southern California and go across to Arizona. And we filled up there, and the mileage was so different, I thought the gas gauge was broken. And I was convinced that I had to come back, and I was really nervous. I was afraid something had gone on. By the time we got finished in spending that time in Arizona, the mileage had jumped up by about 10 miles per gallon from 24 to 34. And now I was really nervous. So, but, you know, rest assured, we came back and started to fill up in California. Next thing you know, it was down to 28, 26.
9: Yeah.
3: Before you know it, it was back down. And I said, my gosh, not are we paying more than the rest of the country. We're getting about 30% less.
9: Yeah.
3: At least in my personal experience, and I knew one other person that didn't have a big vehicle, they had a Honda, and they were having a similar experience. And I'm not aware that Arizona's air is, you know, bad air.
9: Yeah.
3: So it's just a comment that I wanted to make, that we are getting it stuck to us in more ways than we don't even know about how many miles per gallon we're losing because of those additives.
9: Yeah, good points. Linda, thank you so much. Always great to hear from Linda's from Carmichael. By the way, she's not the first person to call in and say that. I've heard from a number of other listeners saying the very same thing. Yeah, I drove to another state, I filled up there, and all of a sudden I was getting a lot better mileage. And then today, one of the emails that we received here at the Shane Reaction was from someone talking about that very topic, about how the gasoline in California does not get as good a return in terms of miles per gallon that they're getting in other states because of what's put in the gasoline here. So it's a valid point, and it was good to hear from her. Let's talk the race for governor now. First of all, California Post today. California Attorney General Rob Bonta says he is now looking into a, quote, barrage of complaints about governor candidates paying influencers for endorsements without those internet personalities, those influencers, disclosing they were paid. Oh, I see how this works. Made the comments to KCRA 3 News. Says they're looking, his office is looking into the plans. So is the FPPC, the Fair Political Practices Commission. I'm never really sure what results from the FPPC. Maybe some fines or somebody gets slapped on the wrist. I just don't know. They've been around since the 70s. But particularly of concern in some of the recent allegations from his competition, from those who oppose him, is Tom Steyer. Tom Steyer, according to a campaign memo obtained by the Sacramento Bee, Steyer's team approached additional content creators with offers of $10 per video, with promises of additional bonuses tied to view counts. But apparently these influencers were not telling voters that they were being paid. Speaking of Steyer, Democrat Tom Steyer, running for governor, said during a recent podcast that allowing biological boys to compete in girls' sports in California is, in his estimation, literally a life and death matter.
7: When you understand the vulnerability, the stress, the danger of being a trans kid, and you understand that almost half of them try to commit suicide.
10: Yeah.
7: And then you think we're going to punish those kids. We're going to cut them off from team sports. We're going to cut them off from participating in the community. We're going to cut them off from fun. It's like, no, we're not. No, we're not. And, you know, as someone who played sports my whole life and loves sports and love playing sports, they're more important things than whether you start on your high school basketball team. And that is standing up for people who are under threat of death.
9: Wow, that's pretty heavy, isn't it? Yeah, I played sports too. And there are a lot of young women who played sports in high school who say it's incredibly unfair to allow biological boys to compete against them. Meanwhile, on the Republican side, Steve Hilton thinks that there are probably other bigger issues facing the state of California. He posted a video over the weekend with a young man named Logan. Logan's 26 years old, owns two Ace Hardware stores in San Diego County. And Logan told Hilton how red tape regulations in California are chasing away customers and business.
10: And it could be as simple as it doesn't have a label on it that California requires.
11: And so what do people do?
10: A lot of people go to Arizona.
11: It's insane.
10: So these are California compliant umbrellas. California banned the sale of our old umbrellas because they had PFAS in them. PFAS is found in literally everything else.
11: Okay.
10: It's a forever chemical. It's meant for waterproofing. Now the vendor has to make California specific ones without these restrictions, which increases our price, which therefore increases the consumer price.
11: What are we looking at here?
10: Yeah, this is all battery products, which should be gas powered items. Like, yeah. California's banned the sale gas-powered equipment. They work great, but obviously the issue is your battery runs out and it's not like you can just dump more battery in it. And it also takes away other business, you know, gas engine repair business as
11: that
10: well.
11: That you had once.
10: Correct.
11: And they're killing it.
10: Correct.
11: Thanks a lot, Gavin Newsom.
9: So Hilton running on economy, Hilton running on those issues, regulations, red tape, and Tom Steyer running on transgender athletes playing in girls' sports. So that's what those two are doing on both different sides of the aisle, one Republican, one Democrat, seeing things a little bit differently in terms of what's really important to Californians. Of course, we just came off Memorial Day, and in our program today on the Shane Reaction, we're going to be running clips throughout the day just on issues related to that. Veterans who made some very moving speeches. Also, I want to roll up a clip for you on the other side of the break. This is from Gary Sinise. He's an award-winning actor, of course. You may recognize him. He has been one of the biggest advocates for, spokesman for, and ally of U.S. war veterans, military veterans, since as long as I can remember. He's now in his early 70s. I don't know if you're aware of this, but he's moved out of California. He's another one from Hollywood who said enough. And we're going to roll up that clip from him in just a moment. And he talks specifically, ironically enough, about gas prices in California and where he lives today and why so much of the cost of living here in California, how big a role that played in his life and the life of his family.
12: Sure, AI's the hot new thing.
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7: Thank you for being here today on the Shane Reaction. I'm Sam Shane, host of the program on KFBK News Radio, 93.1 FM, 1530 AM, live everywhere on the iHeartRadio app. A lot of reaction to gas and the gas prices in California. Bill writes in, this was in the inbox on email. Hey, Sam, I stopped driving years ago and the price of gas hit $4 a gallon. And car prices began to skyrocket. I walk everywhere I need to go. Keeps me in good shape, and I save a lot of money and no headaches. Well, if you have the ability to do that and you live in a neighborhood that allows you to do that, great. On the text line, Sam, when I buy diesel in Oregon, I get 560 miles per tank. When I fill up in California, I get about 480 per tank. That's a big difference. Another listener writes in, I vacation in Republican states, and I take note of the fuel costs while I'm there. Republican states have Chevron at $2.50 less per gallon in a Republican state at Chevron. So some interesting feedback on gas prices on a number of areas. Okay, let's get to this clip. Golden Globe award-winning actor Gary Sinise, best known for his role in Forrest Gump. He has left California. Not sure if you're aware of that. He now calls Nashville home. Told Fox News Digital, he and his family decided to leave after he stepped away from acting in 2019 to save money. Listen to these reasons.
10: And so it just felt like, okay, what are the other options for us to maybe move away and spend a little less money and save it? What if I don't go back to work? I don't want to continue to spend money that we don't need to spend, you know? So I have a lot of friends in Nashville, in the Nashville area. I love Tennessee. I've been coming here for years to play concerts. And, you know, I got friends in the movie, in the music business, all of that. And I really started zeroing in on the lifestyle here. And, I'll go down the street, you know. I mean, right now we're in a bit of a gas hike right now, but those prices will come down again. And just blocks away from my house, there's a gas station where I was getting gas for $2.59 a gallon. And then I visited California, you know, and they're up at like, you know, $5.79 a gallon. So they're a full $3 more a gallon for gas in California. I don't understand it.
7: A lot of people don't. That's Gary Sinise. He says, I'm out. Well-known actor, award-winning actor. Had enough. Paying too much to live in the Golden State. Let's go to the live line right now. Stefan from Sacramento joining us on this Tuesday. Thanks for calling in. What's on your mind?
11: Hi, Sam. Most of the problems that we have here in California are due to one thing, environmentalists. Environmentalists don't want oil. They have problems with water.

0: That's who normally generates all the fire issues because they don't cut back for us. They also generate all the housing issues because there's places where they want you to put housing and not environmentalists are the whole problem.
1: Well, look, it's been a long history. Look, the environmental lobby in the state of California has been very powerful, and I think you make a pretty salient point here in that, okay, if you want these things in place, it's going to cost. And now we're getting to a point where we're at a threshold where a lot of people, like Gary Sinise, for instance, says, I'm not willing to pay this much more to live in California. And that's why we're seeing an exodus like we've been seeing. Oh, I think you're spot on.
0: Isn't that pretty to have to pay that much?
1: Yeah, right. Good call. Thank you, Severin. I appreciate it very much calling in today. Speaking of, well, what a beautiful part of California this is. This is why people want to be here. Months after federal officials instituted a new policy to bring more crowds to Yosemite National Park, tourists apparently are coming back with a vengeance. Do you remember this advanced reservation system they had at Yosemite? Yeah, you had to get a reservation to go there. They got rid of it. And guess what happened? The crowds come pouring back. Listen to these numbers. Yosemite is receiving a surge of visitors. 225,000 recreational guests in March, opposed to 155,000 the March before, 1 year prior. It went from 155 to 225. Marks the busiest month since 2016. That's according to SF Gate. So they got rid of the reservation system at Yosemite, and everybody's like, "I'm in, so let's go." And they are. I'm embarrassed to admit this. I've not been there. I need to go there. It's right in our backyard. For goodness' sake! And everybody I've talked to said, "Sam, really, really, come on." It's a gorgeous place. The man who is widely known for being the architect of Proposition 15. That redrew those congressional maps in favor of Democrats. He's now weighing in. I don't know if you've seen some of these numbers that are out very recently. Do you know early voting among Republicans in California is way, way up? And for Democrats, it's down. And he has a theory, and we roll that out for you straight ahead.
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3: 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Another Sacramento in progress on deck, and our legal analyst, Josh Robbins, to break down one of the latest Supreme Court cases. It's all coming up Wednesday.
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21: 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Carmine Galante, the feared boss of the Bonanno crime family, lies dead, his cigar still clutched between his teeth.
22: Masked men walked into Joe and Mary's luncheonette in Brooklyn today and gunned down Carmine Galante, a man believed to be the most powerful mafia chieftain in the country.
21: 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From the minds behind the acclaimed television series comes Law and Order: Criminal Justice System. 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
21: 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But the murder of Carmine Galante marked the beginning of the end. Discover how a group of young prosecutors took on the mafia, and with the help of law enforcement, brought down its most powerful figures. I'm Anasika Nicolazzi, and from Wolf Entertainment and iHeart Podcasts, this is Law & Order: Criminal Justice System.
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28: It's the Shane Reaction with Sam Shane.
1: Early voting among Republicans in California way up. The man widely known as the architect of Proposition 50, which redrew congressional maps to benefit Democrats running for Congress, has a theory on what's happening with both Republicans and Democrats, and you'll hear it straight ahead. We've got traffic and weather for you together in just a moment, but first, it's the top of the hour. Time for the top stories at the top of the hour right here at the from the KFBK Newsroom.
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29: I'm Dana Hess at 102 with your top local stories on KFBK News Radio. Record-setting outside money is being spent on the race for California governor. So far this year, $79.6 million in campaign spending has come from outside sources. Billionaire Tom Steyer is the biggest target of outside spending. About $32.3 million worth of attacks have been directed at him compared to the $212 million he spent on his own campaign. Fellow Democratic frontrunner Javier Becerra has seen the most outside support of any candidate. Two Sacramento area cities being recognized as some of the safest mid-sized cities in the country. According to a new national study, KFBK's Kevin Tripp has more.
30: A 2026 report from financial research firm Smart Asset ranked Roseville 40th and West Sacramento 80th among 333 mid-sized U.S. cities evaluated for safety. The rankings looked at violent crime, property crime, traffic deaths, and natural disaster risk. Roseville posted a violent crime rate of just over 2 incidents per 1,000 residents, while West Sacramento also ranked well for relatively low property crime rates. Kevin Tripp, KFBK, Sacramento's News Radio.
29: Big beach crowds returning to Lake Tahoe. Still May. Over the Memorial Day weekend, large crowds filled up beaches around the lake. According to KCRA 3, business owners reported crowds that they typically see during the 4th of July. With weather in the low 70s, sunshine proved to be a boost following a lackluster ski season. Residents in Auburn being told to avoid a bear that might be injured. Bear was first spotted on Sunday near Placer High School.
0: appeared to be limping and confused. Residents are told to avoid the bear and secure their trash cans. Family pets should be kept indoors. Right.

0: now we do have a few clouds, but pretty nice. 67 degrees in Sacramento. 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Traffic hazard, Hazel Avenue to Oak Avenue. Vehicle blocking the left turn lane. Not sure if it's a mechanical issue or what. Car fire. This is 49 Highway up at Edgewood Road. Apparently, they're trying to put that fire out in Auburn. And let's see, I-5 at the American River Bridge. There we go. Orange traffic cone in the number 3 and 4 lanes. And they're going on traffic control while they load up a vehicle on a narrow shoulder, northbound cap at N Street. Car problems? Get a free case review. 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
1: Now, Sacramento weather.
2: This afternoon, sunshine and some clouds. Breezy with a high 70 to 74. Tonight, cloudy, low 49 to 53. Partial sun Wednesday, high 73 to 77. And the high for Thursday, 74 to 78. I'm AccuWeather's Andy Robb on KFBK, Sacramento's News Radio.
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3: From ABC News, I'm Chuck Severson. They're still trying to sort out casualties after today's chemical explosion at a pulp and paper mill in Longview, Washington. Over 10 people injured and more than one dead, say fire officials. Fire Chief Scott Goldstein.
4: This is white liquor. It is a chemical mixture of sodium hydroxide, sodium sulfide, and disodium carbonate that is used in the paper making process.
3: They've cooled down the damaged chemical tank and eliminated the chance of a major explosion, say fire officials in Orange County, California, at the military aircraft factory, but there's still a chance of a leak or smaller blast, so not all evacuation orders are lifted, says ABC's Alex Stone.
5: Hopefully later on tonight, the 16,000, it was 50,000 last night because of the threat of what they call a blevy, but a large-scale explosion now gone, that's not going to go on, that they hope to be able to get the number down from the 16,000 it's at right now to nobody, possibly later on tonight.
3: A major rebuff to an effort promoted by President Trump for the midterm elections, a proposed South Carolina congressional map that could have allowed Republicans to flip the seat held by Democratic Rep. Jim Clyburn, has been killed by the Republican-controlled state Senate. It voted to go home till after June primaries without action on the map. It happens the same day a three-judge panel in a federal court in Alabama ruled unanimously that state Republicans are still blocked from using their 2023 congressional map. ABC's Devin Dwyer.
6: Alabama Republicans are not giving up this fight. They plan to go back to the Supreme Court again. I think by my count, that would be the fourth time in this battle over their 2023 election map. Back to the Supreme Court. Of course, we're right up against the wall. The primary's already underway.
3: There's a Republican runoff today in Texas for U.S. Senate. 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
8: That last thing they just mentioned on the ABC News update is very important. That's a big story today. What's going on in Texas in this runoff, not gubernatorial, I shouldn't say it's the United States Senate race, with two Republicans squaring off against each other, Ken Paxton and John Cornyn. John Cornyn is the incumbent, and President Trump has endorsed Ken Paxton, and the deep state in the Republican Party is they're just upside down over this. They're just I'm going to just get into this story just a little bit, and I think that there's a reason why they're upside down over this. Moments after President Trump made his pick in the Texas Senate race, the mood among Senate Republicans shifted. Several were already en route to their weekly closed-door lunch, preparing to debate on the now-installed immigration funding package to lay out the road ahead. But Trump's decision to pick Texas Attorney General Ken Paxton over longtime incumbent Senator John Cornyn, Republican Texas, turned even the chattiest of lawmakers stone-faced. Some worry the choice will jeopardize the seat that has been safely Republican for decades. This is the deep state. Republicans in the deep state, with their fellow deep stater John Cornyn in trouble because President Trump has endorsed his opponent, Texas Attorney General Ken Paxton, who, by the way, today's the runoff. They're voting in Texas today on that race. And Paxton, up until today in recent weeks, has been leading in the polls. Senator Lisa Murkowski, Republican, Alaska. There's no deep stater deeper than Lisa Murkowski, and she does not like Trump. No. There's no love lost between those two. Said she was supremely disappointed by the move, meaning Trump endorsing Paxton. I think that this puts that seat in jeopardy, she said. Based on the numbers that I've seen, yeah. How does that help strengthen the president's hand when we lose a state like Texas? So whoever wins, whichever person wins on the Republican side in this race today, will face off against State Representative James Tallarico, a Democrat. He easily beat Congresswoman Jasmine Crockett, fellow Democrat, who clearly overestimated her political weight. Boy, you talk about a disastrous career. A once rising star just fell so rapidly because she became so consumed with how important she thought she was. And that kind of hubris was her undoing. That said, this race today is one to watch. I am convinced of this. I think it's one of the big stories of the day. Who wins that one? Ken Paxton or the incumbent, Senator John Cornyn in Texas? We'll keep an eye on that. Okay, let's talk a little bit about what's going on in the state of California with early voting. Republicans are really turning out for early voting. Some of the newest numbers that have come in on early voting, 1.2 million ballots have already been returned in the primary election of June 2nd. We're a week away now from our very own June primary elections, right? Next week at this time, it's going to be a big day. We'll have full coverage here, by the way, at KFBK all day, all evening. Full coverage. As of Wednesday, this was of last week. This is from Political Data Incorporated. They're a polling data company. As of Wednesday of last week, overall turnout about 5.6% more than the 21 million ballots remaining. So here are the numbers. Democrats have returned about 529,000 ballots. This is as of last week. That's a turnout rate of about 5.1%. Republicans have returned more than 479,000 for a rate of 8.3% of Republicans. So Republicans really showing up on the early return number. Those who declined to state a party returned more than 278,000 ballots, a 4% return. So we're going to play a clip for you now from a guy that you may recognize the name, but once I give you a bit of a description, it's all going to make sense. Widely recognized as the architect of Proposition 50, the man who redrew congressional maps to heavily favor Democrats and push more Republicans out of the House of Representatives. His name is Paul Mitchell. He is a big, deep blue dog Democrat in California, without question. That's where his allegiance falls. He appeared on Inside California Politics, and he acknowledged that Republicans are turning out in much higher numbers in early voting for the June 2nd primary. And here's how he explained what he thinks is going on with both Republicans and Democrats.
9: So Republicans are turning in their ballots quicker, and the Spencer Pratt campaign is saying, oh, look, this is because of the momentum that we have. But that is also happening in other parts of LA County and throughout the state. So it's probably more to do with just these statewide patterns. And then you've got Karen Bass and Nithya Raman, who are kind of going after some of that same voter pool, the more progressive Democratic candidates. And that Democratic turnout, a lot of those voters are holding onto their ballots for the same reason, that they're wanting to make sure that they, you know, figure out that governor's race first.
8: Is that right? Do you think that's right? I've heard that explanation now. This is the second time I've heard this. And it sounds like this has become the talking point of the Democrat Party. Well, you know, Democrats are just hanging on to those ballots until they figure out who to vote for governor. Really? Don't you think people have made up their minds by now? After all of this? I mean, are you really going to switch from Javier Becerra to Tom Steyer or Matt Mahan or all of a sudden now, 1 week before the primary? That's why you're hanging on to the ballot? Or could it be that the base, Democrats, not energized? Not energized at all. They see what's going on in L.A. with Spencer Pratt. They see the momentum that he's been picking up. They see how a guy like Steve Hilton, who was not a political animal 2 years ago, in any sense of the word, really. I mean, not really. I mean, he doesn't have the deep ties to Sacramento. He's not inside the bubble. And how well he's performed in a lot of the polling already. And maybe, just maybe, Republicans are more energized, or independents are switching and moving. Could that be? But there's clear indication, the data is showing clearly, that the turnout for Democrats, early turnout, is down significantly. I saw a number last week somewhere down by some 11%, and Republicans up pretty significantly as well. I don't know how you read that. Does that tell us anything? Or does that concern you? I heard from one listener about a week or two ago who said, oh, don't tell us those numbers, because then people are going to become overconfident in the Republican Party and they won't show up at the polls. I don't know about that. I mean, we're not going to turn a blind eye to what are clear facts out there. That's not going to happen here. Let me give you the contact information. Live line is open. 916-921-1530. 1-800-834-1530. Text line is at 51881. You start your message with KFBK. 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The email option is theshanereaction@kfbk.com. T-H-E-S-H-A-N-E reaction@kfbk.com. So you can weigh in on that particular topic as we roll into break. I do want to get into, this is a really interesting story. A member of the Sacramento City Council who is running for Congress, refusing to recite the Pledge of Allegiance. Now, that's obviously every individual's right to do. You can or cannot. But also apparently turning her back on the flag during some instances when the Pledge of Allegiance was being recited by others in the room. So we're going to spell all that out. And there's a response now from her opposition, the woman that she is running against in a very big congressional race, and it's, which is pretty tight, by the way. So we've got a lot to get into here on The Shane Reaction. Thanks for being here on this Tuesday.
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8: Well, we just rolled through a long Memorial Day weekend. 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
8: Got some response coming in. By the way, if you want to join in, the live line is open, 916-921-1530, 800-834-1530 from the text line. Sam, I have lots of Democrat friends who are holding their ballots until a clear Democrat frontrunner emerges so they don't split the Democrat vote. You also see the strategy all over Facebook urging other Democrats to do the same. Okay, we're down to 5 days, right? I mean, give or take a day or two, right? Before you, I mean, you've got about 5 or 6 days to really make your decision. Is that going to really make a difference in who you vote for if you're waiting till the last minute? Look, we are in the last minute. I mean, if you look at this in its entirety, we're there. I just find this really strange that we are seeing such low numbers in terms of early returns from Democrats. Maybe it is a strategy. Maybe it is. I have my doubts. I know others do too. I want to get into this storyline out of the city of Sacramento. And I also want to get into a prediction for a stock market crash. I know. Those are two very different topics, right? So let's do this. Let's do the stock market crash. I don't want to say threat, but warning, shall we say. And then we'll get into what's going on with Mai Vang, the member of the Sacramento City Council, who is refusing to recite the Pledge of Allegiance and running for Congress. That's a tough topic, especially when it starts getting national attention, which it is now, but we're going to get into that in a moment. But first, here's a CNBC anchor. His name is Andrew Ross Sorkin. He's written a new book, and he appeared on CBS's 60 Minutes to talk about his book, which is called, by the way, 1929, Inside the Greatest Crash in Wall Street History and How It Shattered a Nation. So during his appearance on 60 Minutes, he was asked if we are in store for a stock market crash in America today. And here's his response.
21: The answer is we will have a crash. I just can't tell you when. And I can't tell you how deep. But I can assure you, unfortunately, I wish I wasn't saying this, we will have a crash.
8: But I can't tell you when and I can't tell you how deep. Well, I mean, you could, theoretically, you could extend that prediction over a century. I know that that's an extreme. That's an easy prediction to make. Markets go up and down. Kelly Brothers will tell you all about this time and again. Yes, there are corrections along the way. There have been crashes historically, as we know. It's not out of question. Historically, when you look at some of the great success stories, the greatest of all time has been Warren Buffett, of course, the greatest trader ever. The amount of money made on the market has been pretty impressive. So anyway, Andrew Sorkin saying, yeah, we're going to have a crash. I don't know when. I don't know how deep. He just wrote a book on it. All right, let's talk a little bit about MyVang. This is a story that's getting a lot of attention nationally now, okay? And it's a local race. So MyVang is a Sacramento City Councilwoman and is running for California's 7th Congressional District and has refused in the past to recite the Pledge of Allegiance. And she has even, in the past, turned her back on the U.S. flag during some public meetings. And now it's getting national attention, and a response from Congresswoman Matsui, that's her opponent, by the way. Her office is responding to all of this in a second. But this is what MyVang wrote in 2025 in a Facebook post. And this is exactly why I choose not to recite the Pledge of Allegiance during every council meeting. As much as I love this country, I use that moment to ground myself, to center our communities, and remind myself of the injustices and harm that continue to affect so many, both locally and across the globe. Under this nation's influence, we must not tune out. They want us to become numb to the realities we see in the news. It's part of the plan to keep us complacent. But instead, we resist. We surround ourselves with loved ones, take time to rest, remain vigilant, and stay steadfast in the fight for equity, justice, and humanity. We got this. I love you all. She's also been an opponent of, in the past, funding the Sacramento Police Department. So there's been a rather swift response from those who support her opponent. And this is from Stephen Maviglio. He's a Democrat political consultant. And he called Vang's actions completely disrespectful to veterans and to their families. This is patriotism 101, to say the Pledge of Allegiance, even if you don't agree with everything Maviglio has said. You can't say the Pledge of Allegiance. That's how extreme you are. I mean, come on. So it has to. This has to do with a response from him. He supports Congresswoman Matsui, Doris Matsui, who is the incumbent. And her office issued a statement today which says, Representative Matsui, who's 81 years old, by the way, was born in an internment camp during World War II after the federal government forced her family and many Japanese Americans into detention facilities. And Maviglio says in this statement, this release from Matsui's office, Vang is going on like she's the big champion of immigrant rights, and Matsui lived it. See, this is a problem for Vang. This is just not a good look. Now, it's within her right not to recite the Pledge of Allegiance. All of us have that right. You don't have to. But, you know, really, turning your back on the flag, that is pretty disrespectful. And you have that right to do that as well. And here's the problem that she runs into. In a very close race, these are the types of issues on the last few days that can make or break, can make the difference. Absolutely, can definitely make the difference. When people are not sure and they go into the voting booth and they think, okay, that's the one that tipped it one way or the other. That's very, very possible. The live line is open, 916-921-1530, 1-800-834-1530, if you want to weigh in on that or other topics in the news today. I do want to get to, at some point in time, this guy, Graham Plattner, he's running for U.S. Senate in Maine. He once called himself, he claimed to be a communist online. And then he backed off that. He sort of disavowed that whole thing. He appeared at over the weekend, a rally, Fight the Oligarchy rally. And guess who was there? Senator Bernie Sanders. And guess what they had to say? Oh, you can just imagine. And we roll that out for you straight ahead right here on The Shane Reaction.
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7: It's the Shane Reaction. With Sam Shane.
8: He has dismissed social media posts in which he claimed to be a communist. And now Graham Plattner, Democrat, is running for U.S. Senate in Maine. This weekend he appeared at a Fight the Oligarchy rally with Senator Bernie Sanders. We roll out audio from that in a moment. Justice Clarence Thomas today scolding fellow justices for refusing to hear a case involving an illegal immigrant truck driver from California. We've got weather and traffic together in just a moment. But first, some of the top stories from the KFBK newsroom.
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30: Well, the U.S. men's soccer team has revealed which players will represent the country at the FIFA World Cup. Weston McKennie is one of the stars who made the final roster.
31: I think it's a great opportunity for everyone. You know, I think also the fans here, to the people that maybe don't know a lot about soccer here in America, to be able to feel the passion. I hope that we can deliver the guys that are on the roster to make people fall in love with the game here.
30: The team will head to Georgia to train for a pair of warm-up matches ahead of the tournament. Stars and Stripes will take on Paraguay in their World Cup opener on June 12th in Los Angeles. The South Carolina Senate rejecting a new GOP-friendly congressional redistricting map ahead of this year's elections. Motion to end debate failed today in the Republican-controlled Senate, halting the push before the midterms. The plan was backed by President Trump to improve GOP congressional prospects. And famed jazz saxophonist Sonny Rollins, dead at the age of 95. Rollins released 60 albums over his long career, awarded the National Medal of Arts along with being named a Kennedy Center honoree in 2011. And a representative for Rollins said he died on Monday at his home in Woodstock. And now on Wall Street, closing mixed as investors weighed prospects for a potential U.S.-Iran peace deal. At closing bell, the Dow lost 119 points to 5461. The S&P 500 rose 45 points to 7519. NASDAQ climbed 312 points to 26656. Right now, we have Off and On Sunshine and 68 degrees in Sacramento. 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Pleasant Valley Road and Wildflower Drive. We have a report of looks like a hit and run with injuries, they're saying now. And somebody left the scene. Obviously, CHP is not yet on the scene. Garfield Avenue, North Avenue, two vehicles in an injury accident. And it looks like CHP has arrived there as well. And 2302 Twin Cities Road, we have a vehicle had a wheel come off. 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
1: Now, Sacramento weather.
3: Sunshine and clouds for this afternoon, the high 70 to 74. Tonight, partly cloudy, low 49 to 53. Partial sunshine Wednesday, high 73 to 77, and a high for Thursday, 74 to 78. I'm AccuWeather's Andy Robb on KFBK, Sacramento's News Radio.
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8: Hi, friends. Going to talk a little bit about gold and silver right now and long-term. You know, you go back to 1971. Do you know what the price of gold was back then? $35 an ounce. It's now more than $4,500 an ounce. And we have a national debt that is closing in on $40 trillion. And a lot of experts on Wall Street are pointing to that as the reason we have seen such a significant rise in precious metal prices. And they say they believe they're going to go even higher because of that. 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
8: Okay, we've got someone on the live line we're going to get to in just a moment. 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We also heard from somebody listening on the iHeartRadio app. I do want to roll up that for you coming up momentarily. I'll tell you how you can do the very same if you so choose. Then I want to get into the latest over the weekend. Don't know if you knew this, but there was an interesting rally that took place, the Fight the Oligarchy rally. And you've got Graham Plattner was there. He's the Democrat. He called himself a communist once upon a time on social media. Now he's backed away from that. He's disavowed that. But he was with Senator Bernie Sanders. So we're going to hear from both of them talking about the wealth tax in just a moment and what they were doing over the weekend. But before we do that, I want to go to Melinda. She's joining us from Sacramento on this Tuesday following a long Memorial Day weekend. Melinda, thanks for calling in. What's on your mind?
2: Hey, Sam. I'm one of those people that you were talking about that's waiting to vote a little bit later. And I'm really glad I did, because the Matsui Vang vote was one of the ones I was holding out for.
8: Uh-huh.
2: And I'm so glad this information came out about Vang. I went and watched a couple of the city council meetings, you know, videos from it to, you know, make sure I could see it with my own eyes.
8: Mm-hmm.
2: And I did. And yesterday was Memorial Day. And my husband recently died from Agent Orange poisoning from being in the Navy. And I have his flag up in the living room. And, you know, I know we've got, you know, the First Amendment right, and she can certainly do what she wants to do. But if she's representing the constituents for the United States in Congress, then it's the constituents she needs to be concerned about and let her personal beliefs move aside. And we need to support the troops, and we need to support the flag and what it all stands for. And so I think this going national is really going to hurt her, and I'm glad it came out, you know, 5 days before we need to go vote.
8: Yeah. You know, it sounds like, as I listen to your story, Melinda, first of all, our condolences for your loss. Very sorry to hear that. That said, I can understand why people aren't too anxious maybe to vote too early in instances like this. I'm just kind of curious, in terms of the race for governor, do you think that the reasoning that we're hearing from different Democrat strategists on why the voter turnout, early turnout with Democrats is so low, is because of that? Did you buy that?
2: Yeah, I think I'm one of those ones. Mm-hmm. Because early on, before I saw all the Steyer commercials coming out, I was kind of thinking, well, you know, he's spending so much money, he's going to buy the election. But, you know, that's kind of backfiring on him. And Becerra's really moved ahead, and he's made some, you know, real progress in some of the debates. So I really think it's going to get down to Hilton and Becerra. And I think this is throwing so much money at it with Steyer, it's making people not want to vote for him, and he just comes off so angry.
8: Yeah.
2: In all these commercials, he's just so angry. And Hilton and Becerra, you know, have this emotional maturity when they're debating.
8: Yeah. Melinda, good points. Thank you so much. I appreciate it. Valid points. You know, Steyer is not the only candidate to throw a lot of his own personal wealth into a race and not do well in California. In fact, voters across the country, generally speaking, reject that. They don't want candidates who can buy their way into office. That's on a very general scale, okay, number one. Number two, but Becerra is such an interesting dynamic to me because I don't agree with Melinda. I thought that Becerra had every debate was he did. I thought he executed very poorly. I don't think he was particularly strong. And there are some real serious outstanding questions about $225,000 missing from his campaign fund that he says he knew nothing about, which that seems to be rather odd on a number of levels for me. Even if you are to believe that, then how is it that I can trust you to manage our finances if you're the governor of California, if you can't seem to manage your own campaign fund and lose $225,000? That's an enormous sum of money, period. So we'll see. Let me get to Larry from Lockford quickly, and then I want to roll up some clips. Larry, thanks for joining us on this Tuesday afternoon. What's on your mind?
4: Oh, happy to talk to you, Sean. Glad you're doing well after the weekend. So, number one is I think the if it is a fact or true or the opinion that the Democrats are going to wait and see, they're going to fall exactly into the trap they were warned about before, because you have a bunch of candidates, and let's face it, all candidates and politicians have egos.
8: Yeah.
4: And none of them wants to drop out. So all they're doing is delaying their choice. But personally, I think Becerra will probably come out on top because he's aligned, although Newsom hasn't
8: endorsed him.
4: Anybody.
8: No.
4: You know that he's got the strongest tie to Newsom, and he had a national position.
8: Yep, he did
4: with the former Democratic Party.
8: Okay, Larry.
4: And I think.
8: Thank you. I appreciate what you have to say. And actually, I talked with a political insider whom I respect over the weekend, and said the very same thing. He thinks that this could be very well come down to Hilton and Becerra, and he thinks that Becerra ends up winning in the November election in the general because this is the big blue state. And that's it. That's what it really comes down to. We'll see where it all goes. Let me get to this clip quickly. And what we're going to do is we're going to stretch this out over the next couple of segments, because this is an interesting segment, in my estimation. You got Democrat Graham Plattner. This guy's running for U.S. Senate in Maine against Republican Susan Collins, who is the incumbent. And he has now dismissed the social media posts in which he claimed to be a communist. But over the weekend, he appeared at a campaign event in Maine alongside Senator Bernie Sanders of Vermont as part of the Fight the Oligarchy tour. And here's what Plattner had to say.
9: We are going to take back what is ours. Because for decades, they have taken, piece by piece, store by store, hospital by hospital, home by home, they have taken. They took so much, they began to think that we didn't exist at all. But they don't know Maine.
8: So when he's talking about they, he's talking about those greedy corporations, that greedy private sector that took. Not talking about big government that keeps taking your money. Well, Senator Bernie Sanders also had something to say about this. The wealth tax and the promise of how much it would, if you tax the billionaires in this country, how much it would mean for every individual household in America. So we're going to break down that number, and then we're going to point out a minor flaw. Oh, maybe a major flaw in that sort of line of thinking. Straight ahead.
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0: the live line. Gordon has been on hold from Sacramento. Gordon, thanks for calling in. What's on your mind?
1: Sam, good afternoon, sir. How are you?
0: I'm well. How about yourself?
1: Good, thank you. I'm sure you probably touched on this, but the candidates for governor, there was 45 names listed on the ballot.
0: Mm-hmm.
1: I'm trying to understand how that's possible, for one, and for two, why have you not even heard from the other 38 people?
0: Oh. Well, they probably don't have the advertising revenue to get that done in such a big state. I mean, look, you got to have a lot of money. TV is king here in terms of running for political office. And
1: I understand.
0: Yeah, so that's why.
1: Absolutely.
0: You haven't heard from them. Yeah.
1: It's kind of crazy, don't you think? Like,
0: yes.
1: Why you put all these people on the ballot?
0: I agree. Yeah, no, I would like to see us raise our qualifications and make it a little bit more difficult to get onto the ballot. I would agree with that totally.
1: I just think that there should be stricter guidelines set in place for candidacy. So.
0: Great point. I love it, Gordon. Thank you very much. Great point. I'm glad he brought that up, because I got my ballot and I was one of the early voters. I went ahead and voted right away. But yeah. I was looking at that, too, and I'm like, we don't need all these names. We just don't. I get you might have an issue that's important to you, but I would like to tighten up the restrictions just a little. Let's go to Diane joining us from Sacramento on this Tuesday. Hi, Diane. Thanks for calling in. What's on your mind?
2: Hey, I'm so glad you're talking about Maya Vang,
0: yeah,
2: the lady running for Congress. I mean, for her turning her back on the flag shows the lack of respect of the people that serve this country for the freedoms we have, so she can stand in that chamber. And, you know, my dad was in the military too, and he died of Agent Orange cancer as well. And if you're not touched by the military, you just don't get it, I think. And I really believe more people in office should walk the walk.
0: I agree.
2: Because you learn respect, discipline, you know, sacrifice. Because it's not only, you know, the people that are serving, it's their families that sacrifice. Makes me so angry, Sam.
0: I don't blame you. And, you know, Diane, I have to tell you this. I mean, the fact that this story not only is getting attention in Sacramento, in California, but now national attention, I think this is going to hurt her in the last few days of the campaign. I can't guarantee that means she loses. That's not what I'm suggesting. But this is one of those, it's a tipping point type issue in my estimation.
2: But we have too many of these people, you know, in office like this that are ruining our country, if you hate America or you don't like the United States, leave, you know. But they're like a cancer, and it's just like every day you see someone, you know, that just has no respect and is not even standing for the people they're supposed to be working for.
0: Yeah.
2: Anyway, sorry.
0: No, you're good.
2: It just makes me so angry.
0: I know, and I understand it, and it's understandable. It really is. Thank you. Or another good point, Diane. Always appreciate hearing from her from Sacramento. She listens quite often. Want to play this Bernie Sanders clip. This is the Senator Bernie Sanders from Vermont over the weekend. So he appears at this rally, the Fight the Oligarchy rally. And he's with Graham Platner. He's the Democrat who's running for U.S. Senate in Maine. And Senator Bernie Sanders took aim at the private sector, telling supporters that a wealth tax would mean more money in their pockets as Americans. Here's how his logic works.
3: If this legislation were to pass in its first year, it would provide every man, woman, and child in a household less than $150,000, the vast majority of households, with a $3,000 direct payment.
0: Okay, so I heard that number and I thought to myself, oh, wow, that's impressive. We tax the wealthy, and then every household gets $3,000. Well, there's another way to look at this. Instead of taxing private citizens, the federal government could cut spending. So here's how that one would work. This is not the one that he talked about. There are currently 134 million households in America, okay? Every household in America would get $3,000 directly in their pocket if the federal government cut $400 billion in spending. How about that? Why don't we try that? Instead of taking money out of the pockets of private Americans, How about our big, fat, bloated government?

0: cut spending and give us money back. The current federal government debt is now approaching $40 trillion. You don't need any more of our money. You've been putting us into debt with your out-of-control, reckless spending. And don't suggest to Americans that if we tax more people, more money, that all of a sudden it's going to end up in our pocket. Oh, like the gas tax is going to fix our roads. Okay, we're going down that path again. Bernie Sanders, by the way, net worth in 2025, estimated at about $3 million. He's been a public servant his whole life. This figure comes from a combination of his political salary, his book royalties, real estate holdings, and pensions. He has three homes. Three. Yeah. This is a listener who's been listening to this program on the iHeartRadio app, talking about voters who are waiting.
1: The reason that Democrats are not early voting, from what I can determine based on postings on such platforms as Nextdoor, they are waiting to see who is leading in the polls on the Democrat side so that they can all vote for that person. So not a loyalty to any one particular candidate. It's just a Democrat candidate.
0: I've heard that theory. She's not the first to say it. There are a number of operatives in the party who are saying the very same thing. Maybe that's true. Or maybe, just maybe, Democrats are not all that enthused about their options. That's something to consider. We're going to find out a lot. 1 week from today, the primaries right here in California. When we come back, we're going to hear from someone who knows politics inside and out. This is an editor-in-chief and a publisher of a well-known outlet talking about the Democrat Party on PBS. And saying, ooh, they're having trouble raising money and convincing Democrats to believe in the party. We roll that up for you next.
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22: It's the Shane Reaction with Sam Shane.
0: A top political reporter and analyst says Democrat Party leaders are struggling to raise money and having trouble convincing Democrat voters to trust party leadership after Kamala Harris failed in the 2024 presidential race. Justice Clarence Thomas has scolded his fellow Supreme Court justices for refusing to hear a case involving an illegal immigrant truck driver from California. Those stories and more straight ahead. We've got weather and traffic together in just a moment. But first, at the top of the hour, here are the top stories from the KFBK newsroom.
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25: Here are the latest headlines from the KFBK newsroom. Following the San Diego mosque shooting, security experts say zero-risk security is not possible at houses of worship, even after millions in spending.
26: That warning comes after the deadly shooting at the Islamic Center of San Diego, where two teenage attackers killed three people. David Shanzer, who directs the Triangle Center on Terrorism at Duke University, says the center had about $1.2 million in federal and state funding for guards, cameras, fencing, and bulletproof glass, but the attack still happened. Lawmakers in California and Washington are now debating whether to increase security funding. I'm John Fink.
25: Sacramento city leaders are considering a new plan for how the city spends millions in hotel tax revenue as tourism in the capital region continues to rebound. The city expects to collect nearly $43 million this year from its hotel tax, a 12% fee paid by visitors staying in hotels and short-term rentals. Many electricity bills will be going up starting on Monday. June 1st is when SMUD will increase prices for the time of day rate plan during peak hours. Those summertime peak hours run from 5 p.m. until 8 p.m. The mid-peak rate is also increasing. Those run from noon until 5 p.m. and from 8 p.m. until midnight. All of those rates will drop back down when the summer hours end on September 30th. Your next update in 30 minutes. I'm Dina Kodiak. Now traffic and weather together on KFBK, Sacramento's News Radio.
1: And this traffic brought to you by Safeway, 3373 Bass Lake Road, El Dorado Hills, in front of Chase Bank. We have a non-injury collision reported there, and CHP is on the way to kind of sort things out. Otherwise, on your freeways, north and southbound, looks like you got some heavy traffic on the Cap City. Northbound is going to be heavy coming through Midtown. Southbound as you come in El Camino Avenue to the river. And east and westbound, 50 between I-5 and 99 Cap City. Going to be heavy in both directions there around Sacramento. 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
21: Now, Sacramento weather.
2: This afternoon, sunshine and some clouds, breezy with a high 70 to 74. Tonight, cloudy, low 49 to 53. Partial sun Wednesday, high 73 to 77. And the high for Thursday, 74 to 78. I'm AccuWeather's Andy Robb on KFBK, Sacramento's News Radio.
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3: From ABC News, I'm Chuck Severson. A chemical explosion at a pulp and paper mill in Longview, Washington, leaves over 10 people injured and more than one dead, say fire officials.
4: The injuries range from critical to minor, and searches have been underway for missing workers at the pulp and paper mill. A tank imploded that was filled with a compound used in the papermaking process. Fire Chief Scott Goldstein says there is no further risk.
5: Crews from our agencies have looked at the hazardous materials component as well as the structural concerns. That is why we are saying the incident is now stable.
4: Emergency operations at the site are ongoing. Alex Stone, ABC News.
3: They've cooled down the damaged chemical tank and eliminated the chance of a major explosion, say fire officials in Orange County, California, at the military aircraft factory, but there's still a chance of a leak or smaller blast. So not all evacuation orders are lifted. Orange County Fire Captain Wei Hao Wong.
6: The plan is to continue to have our crews working on the ground just to assess the situation and to continue to work on mitigating what's going on with Tank 1.
3: A major rebuff to an effort promoted by President Trump for the midterm elections, a proposed South Carolina congressional map that could have allowed Republicans to flip the seat held by Democratic Rep. Jim Clyburn, has been killed by the Republican-controlled state Senate. It voted to go home till after June primaries without action on the map. Earlier today, Clyburn criticized the map effort.
7: 43% of the voters should have zero representation. That is a challenge to the goodness of South Carolinians.
3: It happened the same day a three-judge panel in a federal court in Alabama ruled unanimously that state Republicans are still blocked from using their 2023 congressional map, and appeals planned. President Trump on social media says during today's six-month physical, everything checked out perfectly. 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
0: All right, we're rolling into the final hour of the program here today on this Tuesday afternoon. 1 week from today, primary day in California. Primary today in Texas. Big election. Paxton versus Cornyn, that is the race that people are watching on the Republican side in the U.S. Senate race. Senator John Cornyn was rejected by President Trump, who endorsed Ken Paxton, who's the attorney general there, and so many people are watching that as a result. We'll be talking about that more tomorrow here on the Shane Reaction. Want to get into in a moment a really interesting interview that a leading political analyst and publisher of a well-known Washington, D.C. Political outlet had to say about what's going on in the Democrat Party. And did this, by the way, on PBS, on the NewsHour, and talked about some significant problems that they're having at the national level in the Democrat Party. And she said it's very real. So I do want to get into that because that is a story that is just not getting a whole ton of attention today. We'll get into that in a moment. And I want to get to also, I pulled some clips today that I want to get to now in light of Memorial Day yesterday. Over the weekend, maybe you heard a few of the speeches or saw a few, maybe even in person, from some of the veterans of our country, World War II veterans still out there talking. Who had one in particular who had a really powerful speech, I thought. But we've got some other clips that I want to get to beyond that in this hour of the program. But before we do all of that, this is interesting to me. This is from Justice Clarence Thomas today. He is very critical of his fellow justices on the U.S. Supreme Court. He accused California and Washington, our two states, of undermining federal immigration and trucking safety standards after a deadly Florida highway crash. And he blasted members of the U.S. Supreme Court today for refusing to hear the case. He says Florida had nowhere else to go but to the U.S. Supreme Court. So Florida brought this case directly to the U.S. Supreme Court. And most of the justices, with the exception of two, said, no, we're not going to listen to it. Florida alleged that two blue states, Washington and California, improperly issued commercial driver's licenses to illegal immigrants in violation of federal standards, which require English proficiency and lawful immigration status for certain commercial drivers, arguing the policies created a public safety threat on American roads. Thomas was joined by Justice Samuel Alito. Those two together, that's it, said that the U.S. Supreme Court had a constitutional obligation to hear this dispute because the lawsuits between states can only be brought before the high court. That was his argument. Direct quote from Thomas, who wrote, "If this court does not exercise jurisdiction over a controversy between two states, then the complaining state has no judicial forum in which to seek relief." Thomas argued that Florida's allegations against Washington and California were serious because failing to follow federal commercial licensing laws can create dangerous road conditions and, he said, has contributed to deadly crashes. And he pointed to this fatal Florida highway crash, which involved truck driver Harjinder Singh, who he said could not read road signs, and argued Florida deserved a chance to pursue its claim. Singh, by the way, from Northern California. You probably remember this story. I certainly do. Here's what else he said, and he wrote, Justice Thomas. "An illegal alien who cannot read English road signs cannot drive an 80,000-pound tractor trailer," he wrote. "Federal law and regulations prohibit states from providing commercial driver's licenses to applicants unless they pass a driver's test, sufficiently understand the English language, and show appropriate immigration status," end quote. That's today's development out of the U.S. Supreme Court. He and Alito, that's it, those two. The rest of the court rejected the case. They will not hear the case. It involves a California driver. Okay, let's get to this interesting article, sound clip on what's going on with the Democrat Party. And before I roll the clip, just a quick piece of contact information for you. If you want to join in on the discussion here, the live line is open, 916-921-1530, 1-800-834-1530. Text line is at 51881, and you can start your message with KFBK. 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A leading political analyst now says Democrats are struggling to not only raise money, but also instill confidence in how they are nominating a candidate. This is especially in the presidential race coming up in 2028, and especially given how they anointed Kamala Harris after former President Biden just suddenly dropped out of the race in 2024. Two big struggles, she says, are going on in the party at the highest levels. This is Amy Walter, the publisher and editor-in-chief for the Cook Political Report. And here's what she told PBS about what's going on in the Democrat Party.
8: DNC has been having so much trouble raising money. They have been outraised by multiples of, I can't even tell you how many, by the RNC. And here's the thing, the throw weight, the financial throw weight of the party is not what it used to be back when I started doing this. They were everything. Now you have super PACs and billionaires that can fill that void. What the DNC and the RNC can do, though, that makes them very important, they set up the rules for how you get nominated to be your party's person to take the presidency. They set the dates for when we have primaries and which states go first. And they have the rules about the delegates. If voters within the Democratic sphere and the activists in that Democratic sphere don't trust the DNC to do this well, that is very dangerous going into 2028 if people within the Democratic Party are fighting amongst themselves about how the process works.
0: They're having trouble raising money, and they got a real serious image problem with their base. They don't trust the leadership after they anointed Kamala Harris. And can you blame them? Can you possibly blame them after what happened last time around? Biden drops out after that disastrous debate, which he had to do. I mean, for goodness sake, George Clooney had to write an op-ed piece or a letter that was published in the New York Times to finally get that moving. And then there's like no input from any members of the party. The leadership just picked her. Here, it's yours. I mean, would you have confidence if you were in that party? I don't think that I would. I'm not sure I would. Got some feedback from some listeners on the text line. Good afternoon, Sam. Why is it a problem that Bernie Sanders spends his life in public service, saves his money, writes books, and amasses $3 million? Thank you. No, there's no problem at all with that. It's three homes. Three homes. And he talks about how we need to all share the wealth. Well, okay. How about you share your wealth? Because you obviously are a wealthy man by many people's standards. So how about you sell off a couple of homes and then you just go ahead and write checks to Americans? If it's good enough for other Americans, why don't you do it? That's the broader point, number one. Number two, he is representative and emblematic of what we see in Washington, D.C. very, very often. People who go there in the name of quote-unquote public service, who have hardly any money to their name, and they leave that city, that town, as multi-millionaires or more. And it's consistent. This is not a one-off event. They're getting rich. Don't tell us you're serving us. You're serving yourself. And then this. How did you go from Shane to Sean? So, Louise is laughing again. Okay, so if you listen to the program, you know I have two first names. It's Sam Shane. The name of the program is The Shane Reaction, and there are still some people who call in and they get confused and they call me Shane instead of Sam. We just had a listener last hour who called me Sean, and I caught it right away, but I got caught up in the moment, and I didn't really go back to it, and this listener caught it. I don't know how that happened. I don't know how I went from Shane to Sean, but it's Sam. Feel free to get there if you want to. All right, here's what I want to do very quickly as we head to break. This is World War II veteran David Yoho. He has a rather emotional message for younger generations. To remember the sacrifices of those who served. It's gone viral on social media. This was over Memorial Day weekend. Listen to the words of this man who's been around the block.
9: We gave up our yesterdays for your tomorrows. And if they say to you then, who did you hear speak these words? Tell them. It was a 16-year-old boy in the heart and mind and body of a 98-year-old veteran of World War II. God bless America. God bless this unit. God bless you for coming.
0: 98-year-old David Yoho, a United States veteran. We're back in a moment.
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0: Welcome back to the Shane Reaction. My name is Sam Shane. Live line's open if you want to join in on the reaction, the discussion, at 916-921-1530, 1-800-834-1530. You can text us at 51881. You can start your message at KFBK. We have some interesting texts that have come in on a variety of topics. Sam, I have a lot of Democrat friends who are holding their ballots until a clear Democrat frontrunner emerges so they don't split the Democrat vote. You'll also see this strategy all over Facebook, urging other Democrats to do the same. You know, I've heard that. I've heard that that's been making the rounds virally, in a viral fashion. Possible. I don't reject that. It does seem to me, though, that there is not that level of excitement that I've seen in the Democrat Party in the past, this time around. And it seems to me that there's more trepidation on the part of independents. And that could be a real decider. Maybe not necessarily a week from today. Maybe in November. I'm telling you, this Spencer Pratt story in Southern California is one to keep an eye on. Got to keep an eye on it. Could be a bellwether one. Let's see. Pledge of Allegiance. Another listener writes in. When you take an oath of office, you solemnly swear to support and defend the Constitution of the United States without mental reservation and evasion. It's an ideology. No ideology, you don't deserve the job. You're too narcissistic to be a public figure. It's not about you. So that's the story about Mia Vang in Sacramento. Congresswoman running for Congress, member of the Sacramento City Council. And a story that's gone national today. It's getting a lot of attention. How she is refusing to recite the Pledge of Allegiance and has been seen at some public events turning her back on the flag. It's one of those stories, I'm telling you, on the last few days of a campaign can make a difference. It really can. One of those big surprises.

0: Surprises. One of those big surprises. Got an interesting clip here. And this is kind of in keeping with the theme here, the final hour of the program, in that we have been celebrating some of what took place over the weekend regarding Memorial Day. We just heard from an extraordinarily patriotic 98-year-old former World War II veteran with a powerful speech that he gave. And this is in keeping, I think, with that theme on a different way. It's more constitutional-driven. Actress Sally Field, she appeared on CBS's 60 Minutes, and she recited the First Amendment. So she went to school way back in the day, and when she was in seventh grade, as part of a school assignment, she was told she had to learn how to recite, word for word, verbatim, the First Amendment. And so she goes on 60 Minutes and not only recites it, but then talks about why it's important to her.
1: Congress shall make no law respecting an establishment of religion or prohibiting the free exercise thereof or abridging the freedom of speech or of the press or the right of the people peacefully to assemble. It's the First Amendment to the U.S. Constitution. I barely knew what it meant at the time. I certainly didn't know the importance of it. And now, almost 67 years later, I understand it like never before. I have the right to speak out, make a sign, and peacefully join a protest without fear of punishment or retribution or worse. I have learned that this fragile thing called democracy needs to be protected, that the brilliance of our Constitution begins with the words, "We the people." I believe in the resilience of our Constitution, and I believe in the goodness and strength of the people.
0: Good for her. It's so true. And you know what? I'll say this, too. Good for 60 Minutes for putting that on the air. I think more Americans need to hear the Constitution to understand what the Constitution does for all of us. And why our forefathers who wrote it, those who came before us, were so insightful in giving us so many freedoms that are not enjoyed around the globe, whether it's freedom of speech, freedom of religion, the right to own property. I mean, you just think, you go right on down the list, what a remarkable document that is. And the more we hear of that, I think for all of us, just a reassurance about why it is we really love this country. And why it's really important to keep those things in place for all of us. It's pretty incredible what we're able to do in this country. New poll out on President Trump's agenda ahead of the midterms coming up. I do want to get into that coming up in the other side of the break. We've got John McGinnis. He's going to be joining us very shortly within the next half hour to talk a little bit about what he did over the Memorial Day weekend and what he's got coming up on his program. And then I've got a really interesting clip. This is from Senator Ron Johnson. He's a Republican from Wisconsin. He's been talking about COVID vaccines for a long time. And there's been extensive work in terms of investigating what exactly happened as a result of people who got the COVID vaccine that didn't go right. It went wrong, very wrong, medically speaking. And Senator Johnson refuses to let this go, and he had a really powerful clip that we're going to roll for you coming up here on the other side of the break. My name is Sam Shane. This is The Shane Reaction. Thanks so much for being here. Back in a moment.
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0: You know, last hour I was talking a little bit about why we've seen gold prices go up so dramatically since the early 1970s. 1971, the price of gold was $35 an ounce. Today, it's over $4,500 an ounce. And there's also a very strong case for silver. Hi, friends. Sam Shane here. 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
13: It's the Shane Reaction with Sam Shane.
0: The COVID vaccine and the medical problems it caused. The senator who is very concerned. We're going to roll out audio from him coming up straight ahead. It is the bottom of the hour. We've got weather and traffic for you together in just a moment. But first, here's a look at some of the headlines from the KFBK newsroom.
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14: Here are the latest headlines from the KFBK newsroom. Federal judges are blocking a Republican-drawn Alabama congressional map. A three-judge panel maintained the 2023 map likely discriminates against black voters. The judges said the recent Supreme Court decision that narrowed the Voting Rights Act doesn't impact that finding. California election officials are urging voters to mail their ballots by today to make sure they're counted. Officials said mail collected more than 50 miles from a regional processing hub may not receive a same-day postmark if dropped off on election day. Two Sacramento area cities are being recognized as some of the safest mid-sized cities in the country.
15: A 2026 report from financial research firm Smart Asset ranked Roseville 40th and West Sacramento 80th among 333 mid-sized U.S. cities evaluated for safety. The rankings looked at violent crime, property crime, traffic deaths, and natural disaster risk. Kevin Tripp, KFBK, Sacramento's News Radio.
14: Residents in Auburn are being told to avoid a bear that might be injured. The bear was first spotted on Sunday near Placer High School and appeared to be limping and confused. Police and wildlife officials are continuing to monitor the situation. Your next update in 30 minutes. I'm Dina Kodiak. Now a look at traffic and weather together on KFBK, Sacramento's News Radio.
16: And this report of traffic brought to you by the National Highway Traffic Safety Administration. And Dina mentioned Auburn, and they're actually getting some rain up there right now. So just be aware of that. It is moving through the area and some heavy stuff as well. Southbound I-5 at Q Street, we have an injury accident hit down here. Two vehicles involved, and one of which apparently left the scene at some time beyond when they were supposed to. Green Valley Road up at Cambridge Road, traffic hazard, and no details on that. Southbound I-5, really, really slow. West El Camino all the way through the downtown area. Eastbound Cap City going to be sluggish from N Street up to about Cal Expo. Southbound El Camino Avenue to the river. You think a ticket for not wearing your seatbelt is the worst that could happen? Until you get in a crash, suddenly a ticket doesn't seem so bad. 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Traffic on the 10s every 10 minutes, mornings and afternoons. 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
12: Now, Sacramento weather.
17: Sunshine and clouds for this afternoon, the high 70 to 74. Tonight, partly cloudy, low 49 to 53. Partial sunshine Wednesday, high 73 to 77, and the high for Thursday, 74 to 78. I'm AccuWeather's Andy Robb on KFBK, Sacramento's News Radio.
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0: Okay, we've got some interesting polling numbers that are out there that really kind of show us the state of both parties that I want to get into. Also want to roll this clip from Senator Ron Johnson. Boy, what an advocate he has been for getting to the bottom of COVID vaccines and the damage, the medical damage that he says severe, that he says that vaccine caused, and why this needs very deep investigation, and people in the Biden administration need to be held legally responsible for it. So we'll get into that in a minute. First, let's talk a little bit about support for President Trump and his agenda rolling into the midterms. This is a McLaughlin and Associates survey. It was conducted on behalf of Tea Party Patriots. Okay, that tells you something right there. You always have to know, okay, who's paying for the survey? And if the Tea Party Patriots are paying, they've got a dog in the hunt. We got that. But the survey has been reviewed for its broad support of the Trump agenda ahead of the midterms, saying that a lot of the narratives from the establishment media have been misleading. This is according to some within MAGA. For example, the establishment media and Democrats, according to this survey, have continued to mock President Trump for the need for the ballroom. You've heard about the ballroom. Well, apparently, according to this particular survey, 59% of respondents agreed that Congress has an obligation to fund it, even though there are a whole host of private donations that are coming in on that. Trump is on strong ground politically, according to the chairman of the Tea Party Patriots Action Committee, who noted that the survey itself was taken before the most recent security incident at the White House over the holiday weekend. We heard about that again. My goodness. The survey also asked respondents about the Save America Act, noting that it requires proof of citizenship to register and vote, as well as photo ID when voting. A majority, 56%, said the U.S. senators should continue to work to pass that key legislation prior to the midterm elections. We'll see how that goes. The vast majority, 82%, agree that only U.S. citizens should be allowed to vote in elections. That number has been consistent. It's been 8 out of 10 since I can remember. 82% of Americans, not just Republicans, not just Tea Party advocates. 82% across the board. So, that's very interesting. And then there's a really interesting article today in the California Globe that I'm going to get to in just a second. And it's another new poll, a new report on the Economist YouGov. It's a report out today on the amount of Hispanic Latino support for Republicans. It's pretty stunning. Get into that in a second. But before we do, this is a meaningful audio clip. It doesn't get a lot of attention. And Senator Ron Johnson says that's by design. And we'll explore that on the other side of his clip. Senator Ron Johnson is a Republican from Wisconsin. He's calling this the biggest government scandal of his lifetime. And he says the legacy media is refusing to cover it. He says there's new investigative work, which shows the FDA knew that COVID injections were causing severe adverse events, including sudden cardiac death, pulmonary issues, Bell's palsy. Here's, in fact, what he told Fox News about what the investigation has uncovered.
1: Tens, hundreds of thousands of people that experienced adverse events. The tens of thousands that died on VAERS, reported on VAERS, associated with that vaccine. These people ought to have a cause of action against those government officials that hid what the American people had a right to know.
21: Yeah.
1: But they lied bald-faced to the American public. And unfortunately, I appreciate Fox covering this. Not one major network has picked up the story. This has been 3 weeks now. Like I said, the biggest government scandal in my lifetime. And mum's the word because everybody was complicit in it.
0: Take a look at the money that sponsors network TV newscasts. Most of it stems right back to Big Pharma. That's been the case for a long, long time. In fact, if you turn on a network newscast tonight, I assure you, you are going to see more than one TV advertisement for some medicine, some pill, something that they make that they are pushing and they are selling. And that may be very well why they are not covering this story. Ron Johnson's not giving up. He is out there telling as many people who will listen to him, there were serious adverse effects from this vaccine for COVID that had implications and impacts on a whole host of Americans, from heart attacks to Bell's palsy to, you know, what we just listed. We just went down part of the list. And it deserves further identification, further investigation. New report out. This is some reporting in the California Globe today. If you want to read more about it, new report by the Economist YouGov highlighting the significant Democrat infighting that is pushing away Hispanic voters. Republicans continue to make historic gains with Latino communities who are fed up with Democrats' far-left agenda, rising costs, open borders, out-of-touch policies. Democrats now hold just a 2-point advantage over Republicans among Hispanic voters, according to these recent results. It's their weakest performance since 2018. And in 2018, you know what their margin was? 40 points. 40 in 2018.

0: 15, they're down to 2. That's how much it's gone away. That's how much it's eroded. Pew Research Center, different study, showed Trump got 48% of the vote among Latinos compared to 51% who supported Kamala Harris back in the day in the 2024 election, right? The figures illustrate how Trump made remarkable inroads with that demographic, considering he got 28% support in 2016. 2016, he gets 28%. 2024, he gets 48%. Axios then later noted, Trump's performance with that demographic, the best for a Republican candidate in modern times, dating back to 1960. And according to the reporting by the California Globe today, this new report by The Economist, YouGov, highlights that the trend is continuing. In the California Globe today, if you want to read about that, Mr. John McGinnis is due to join us in just a moment.
1: Coming up.
2: Hey, Sheriff.
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1: Sacramento's most trusted voices. 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
0: So John McGinnis is here. I think they call it in traditional politics, if I'm not mistaken, John, the October surprise, right? I think it's known as the October surprise when something just pops up just a few weeks before Election Day, right?
17: It looks like the October surprise can happen in May.
0: Yes, it does. This My Vang story, here's my gut. And she, by the way, is a member of the Sacramento City Council, and there's a story about her today that's getting national attention, how she is refusing to receive

0: we need to weigh that
1: right,
0: in.
1: True. Right. Very, very valid. Mm-hmm. And I don't think that my Vang is necessarily regretting or lamenting the fact that she got caught on this. I think this is a big part of who she proudly is. And there may be enough of that ideology in that district to carry her. I'm doubtful, but it certainly is a turnoff to me. And I've heard several people opine on this and acknowledge the fact that Ms. Vang or anybody has an absolute right to express themselves in that regard. And they certainly do. No one should ever be compelled to pledge allegiance to the flag ever. But she's showing who she is. Mm-hmm. And look at this great nation. I mean, just look at the generosity of the United States of America, what we've done for other nations, what we've done historically in terms of the end of slavery between Great Britain and the U.S. There's been no bigger movers on that. It was the norm around the globe, to the extent there wasn't around the globe in those days.
0: Mm-hmm.
1: Slavery was the thing, and it was the U.S. and to a great extent Great Britain that pushed back on that and changed things. So the freedom, the liberty that the United States of America has brought to this great nation and arguably the world is a feat unmatched, I believe. And so if you have issues with some manner in which the United States of America executes business, okay.
0: Yeah.
1: But to shun the splendor that is the United States of America to me is just shocking.
0: Yeah, I've had a hard time sort of compromising these notions that for some reason if you are opposed to funding the police and you're concerned about police irregularities and how people are being treated by the police, that you at the same time that means you can't pledge allegiance.
1: Yeah.
0: I mean, can't you recite the Pledge of Allegiance and also hold that position? Can't those coincide?
1: Yeah. Liberty and justice. That's what it stands for. That's what you're pledging.
0: It's not one or the other.
1: No. I couldn't agree more. I think it. By the way, I appreciate the fact that she has really truly shown herself to be who she is and what she is. It's not a surprise to me, knowing a thing or two about her. But I would never want to see people compelled to pledge allegiance to the flag for that very reason. Let her show her true feelings, which she has done. And the refusal to pledge is one thing. The turning of the back to Old Glory is another.
0: You know, and that's a pretty consistent comment I've heard all day long from a lot of different corners is, okay, if you're a pure libertarian, for instance, you have a right to not recite the pledge. But it's the turning of the back that so many people that I've heard today and read comments find so offensive. So that's consistent.
1: Yeah, even that. I mean, I would defend with my life her right to turn her back to the flag.
0: No. I'm not suggesting she doesn't have a right. But that's what people find.
1: Exactly. Yeah. I also will exercise my right to conclude something about her that I find wholly objectionable.
0: Mm-hmm. Governor Newsom, and we talked about this Friday on the program, came out over the weekend. It came out that a number of economists and energy experts across the country were responding to his call to boycott gasoline at Chevron stations in particular. And they just essentially, and I'm paraphrasing, just called it a bunch of nonsense.
1: Yeah, I thought you were going to say something else. But, and you'd be right.
0: Well, but, you know, he just doesn't do himself any favors diving into this category, period.
1: Yeah.
0: It's a loser for him.
1: And this guy's been around politics his whole life.
0: Yes.
1: It's amazing he hasn't kind of cracked the code on that and figured it out.
0: No, if one of his aides doesn't pull him aside and say, Mr. Governor, you and the gasoline issue right now, we can't win that one. Period. I don't care what your position is. We are paying the highest gas prices. I mean, I ran a clip from the actor Gary Sinise today.
1: One actor I know, by the way.
0: Oh, really?
1: I don't know him personally, but I know who he is.
0: Yeah.
1: I certainly don't know actor.
0: Lived in Hollywood his whole life
1: and
0: decided in 2019, he's like, I'm stepping away from acting.
1: He's found Nashville.
0: He has.
1: Yeah, he found America.
0: He talked about why he and his family up and left. And you know what he cited specifically? Gas prices.
1: Yeah. Yeah. And I mean, I imagine he's in pretty darn good financial shape.
0: Yes.
1: But there's a message there. There's a principle, I guess, involved that many people find objectionable. Why are we paying so darn much here? And does that fuel perform better? No, it does not.
0: I've heard that too.
1: Pretty compelling
0: a number
1: data to show.
0: Otherwise, actually.
1: Yeah, definitely.
0: That if you fill up in another state, you get better gas mileage.
1: I have not had that experience, but I know that, I believe that to be true based upon what I've read.
0: So, I had a couple callers say that today, and that's not the first time I've heard.

0: That, by the way.
1: Yeah, my experience in filling up in another state is typically when I've flown there and I have to return my rental car, and I'm thinking, what's wrong with this pump? It's not, I'm only at $30. But, oh, that's right. It's not as expensive here. I don't need
0: a 5 gallon tank.
1: Yeah.
0: You're going to be talking about the U.S. Supreme Court today on your program.
1: Yeah, there are about 9 cases, pretty high profile cases waiting to be decided by the United States Supreme Court, some of which could be rather significant for us. We're going to take a look at those. Also, I know Justice Thomas spoke out today, criticizing his colleagues. And I haven't had a chance to read everything in total, but I kind of appreciate where he's coming from. When you have states that are seeking redress, from one state to the other, that is the role of the Supreme Court of the United States.
0: Well, in this case in particular, involved an illegal immigrant who was driving a truck who apparently got his license in here in California.
1: Yeah. Yeah.
0: So it has a California connection to it.
1: Yeah.
0: Okay.
1: Yeah.
0: Sounds like a good show once again.
1: Thanks, sir.
0: Mr. John McGinnis up straight ahead. My name is Sam Shane. This is the Shane Reaction. We're back tomorrow, same time, same place. Hope you can join us. Hope you have a great afternoon.
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21: He led one of our nation's largest law enforcement agencies. Now, he leads you through conversation. You can call him the sheriff. John McGinnis.
1: And a very happy Tuesday afternoon to you as we jump into the conversation here shortly. A couple of topics on the ledger. I do want to take a look at some of the nine Supreme Court decisions that are expected to come in the very near future and the impact they may have on public policy in this great nation. And also a very expansive, extensive study out of Stanford as it relates to the economic condition of the country and the term unsustainable. Seems to be a real issue here. We'll get into the details of that coming up as well. Right now it's time to get you caught up on news in the KPK newsroom.
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22: Here are the latest headlines from the KFBK newsroom. A candidate for state superintendent is upset at the upcoming CIF track and field finals in Clovis this coming weekend.
23: Sonia Shaw is the Chino Valley School Board president.
24: We actually have three boys that will be competing. That is mind-boggling. It's diabolical, should never be happening.
23: Shaw is taking issue with CIF allowing biological males to compete in girls' sports.
24: As the state superintendent, I will be putting the smack down and saying, we're not going to do this.
23: The Department of Justice is currently suing California over what they call Title IX violations. I'm Jason Campadonia.
22: More unhoused people are being identified in Citrus Heights compared to previous years, continuing a trend seen across much of the Sacramento region. City officials say many of those counted reported struggles with mental health or substance abuse, while a large number also said they had previous ties to Citrus Heights. Local leaders say outreach teams and community health workers are continuing efforts to connect unhoused residents with housing, treatment, and other support services. Yolo County supervisors are preparing to decide how to replace longtime District Attorney Jeff Rice following his retirement earlier this month. The Yolo County Board of Supervisors will discuss it later today. Your next update in 30 minutes. I'm Dina Kodiak, now traffic and weather together on KFBK, Sacramento's News Radio.
25: 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Get in the zone. Got an accident working southbound I-5 at Q Street, and boy, has it affected traffic, which is backed up on southbound I-5 all the way back to about Arena Boulevard. And actually through the downtown area, it looks mostly slow, so be careful there. Cap City Freeway, northbound heavy through Midtown, and southbound slow El Camino Avenue to the river. And southbound on 99 is sluggish to about 47th because of earlier issues. 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Traffic on the 10s every 10 minutes, mornings and afternoons. 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
18: Now, Sacramento weather.
26: This afternoon, sunshine and some clouds, breezy with a high 70 to 74. Tonight, cloudy, low 49 to 53. Partial sun Wednesday, high 73 to 77. And the high for Thursday, 74 to 78. I'm AccuWeather's Andy Robb on KFBK, Sacramento's News Radio.
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27: From ABC News, I'm Chuck Severson. An explosion, shock, and tragedy at a pulp and paper mill in Longview, Washington today. There was a rupture in a tank filled with a chemical used in the paper-making process. 10 people were taken to the hospital, some seriously injured.
28: Unknown number of fatalities at this moment. As you said, we have confirmed that there are fatalities, but the exact number is undetermined.
27: Fire Chief Scott Goldstein.
28: Crews from our agencies have looked at the hazardous materials component as well as the structural concerns. That is why we are saying the incident is now stable.
27: Crews have cooled down the damaged chemical tank and eliminated the chance of a major explosion, say fire officials in Orange County, California, at the military aircraft factory. But there's still a chance of a leak or smaller blast. so not all evacuation orders are lifted. ABC's Alex Stone.
0: This whole thing is looking a whole lot better. With that threat gone, with the pressure and the temperature down, they have been able to cool it off. In fact, firefighters saying a few moments ago they are no longer spraying the big stream of water onto it.
27: A major snub to an effort promoted by President Trump for the midterm elections, a proposed South Carolina congressional map that could have allowed Republicans to flip a seat held by a Democrat has been killed by the Republican-controlled state Senate. It happens the same day a federal court in Alabama ruled unanimously that state Republicans are still blocked from using their 2023 congressional map. An appeal is planned. The Pentagon says U.S. air attacks this week targeted Iranian missile launchers and boats around the Strait of Hormuz. Iran calls it a violation of the ceasefire. Though U.S. officials say there is progress in the talks with Iran, not a lot of change seen by ABC's Ian Pannell.
2: Both sides are kind of poised for a resumption in hostilities, even though they're talking about the possibility of a ceasefire. And the reality is that at the moment, there's no tangible progress towards either.
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0: Now, welcome aboard. Happy Tuesday to you. John McGinnis with you on KPK News Radio, 93.1 FM, 1530 AM, and live absolutely everywhere in the iHeartRadio app. Hope you're having a great day on this kind of cool, chilly spring day. Lots of things to squeeze into the program this afternoon. I do want to talk about pending Supreme Court decisions, as well as something I think we all need to be aware of and really, truly have a fundamental awareness of some things that are taking place in our government. But it is a difficult thing to encourage people to take the time to study and analyze. And that is the state of economic conditions. Obviously, we have graphic illustrations of the failure in California. But the truth is, the federal budget is not in good shape by any stretch of the imagination. It's just bleak. I'm going to share some of the details of a Stanford analysis in that regard from some very, very smart people with tremendous insight into all things having to do with finance. And the bottom line is the federal government spends money like drunken sailors, with no disrespect to drunken sailors, and in spite of significant revenues coming in, that's not the issue. And I think tax cuts have and can continue to really truly change the dynamic in a surprising way to people, where you reduce the rate of taxation, you increase the volume of revenue coming in. Nonetheless, if that spending just continues at an exorbitant pace, and it is, the future is not good. And the term unsustainable, well, how that has been with us for a long time. I think wise, prudent people have been using the term unsustainable to describe the federal national budget for some time, but maybe we're being a bit immune to that term. So I'll get into some of the details on that. But first, I want to start out with it has to do with the time of year in which we find ourselves. And I have I've made a handful of endorsements already. They're posted on my website at kpk.com. There are more to come in the next day or two, but one of which I just made the endorsement official today is Sonia Shaw for Superintendent of Public Instruction. And I was heartened to see her reaction to some things taking place in the ongoing debate surrounding transgender athletes in high school sports. And there is yet another coming up. This is an annual event. This is the big track and field championships in Clovis, which will be coming up again this weekend. And at the center of the controversy is, again, 17-year-old A.B. Hernandez, a young man who identifies as a woman from Jarupa Valley, Jarupa Valley High School, specifically in Riverside County, who is set to compete at the state finals this coming weekend. And the issue has gained national attention during last year's championships after Hernandez earned medals in three events, tying for first place in the high jump along two female athletes, placing first in the triple and second in the long jump. So the performance sparked protest, political reaction, and a broader national debate over fairness and inclusion in girls' sports. And this is nothing new. We talk about this with some regularity, but the factors don't change. The reality and the truth does not change. And if we are going to be, in a position where we can make wise decisions, it truly requires a commitment to two factors that sometimes can appear as though they're at odds, but they're really not. Those two factors are respect and candor. If you treat people with sufficient respect, you're not going to lie to them. You can absolutely be candid and truthful with them in terms of the analysis of the conditions. And here you have a larger, more fully developed in terms of musculature and lung capacity, size, strength, leg length, all that goes with that, especially that affects track and field, and a biological male at nearly what's considered legal adulthood. And this person identifies as a young girl and therefore has been given the opportunity to compete against female athletes who have worked and trained and sacrificed and dieted and just engaged in absolute full commitment to the goal of thriving in their field of athletic competition. And there are benefits to come from that in terms of scholarships, in terms of endorsements in the future, in terms of actually the fulfillment of athletic competition, the making probably, arguably, the best version of one's physiological self one can be. But all of a sudden that is snatched away from those competitive athletes who have worked so diligently to attain that goal. This is not a sandlot ball game that takes place when you just go out and reach out to people to come out and participate in athletic activity. This is years of training and commitment to try to be the best possible version of yourself physiologically. And then again, whether it's right or wrong, the truth is, the success in this arena does lead to other areas of opportunity, which I think is fine, by the way. And not everybody is good at everything. Some people who cannot possibly compete in track and field would be phenomenal football players, would be great golfers, would be great, maybe nothing on the athletic field. Maybe they would be very, very talented poets, mathematicians, linguists, so many different skills that we may have. So rather than trying to force square pegs into round holes and creating the illusion of something that simply is not true, I think it's time to actually embrace honesty and objectivity and candor. And now, in response to these challenges, the California Interscholastic Federation updated competition procedures, allowing athletes to share the podium. We've talked about that. To share podium placements and medals in events involving transgender competitors. The policy remains in place this season and was recently seen, very recently, during the CIF Southern Section Championships, where another athlete shared the first place podium with Hernandez in the high jump. And that was in Moore Park just a week or so ago. So the mother of Hernandez, Nerdia Hernandez, has publicly criticized the policy, saying on social media she believes the rule specifically targets her daughter, that she identifies as a daughter. The issue has also drawn attention from the President of the United States, who signed an executive order during the first month of his second term calling for a ban on transgender athletes in women's sports. He also threatened to withhold federal funding from California schools if the state did not comply with the order. And Governor Gavin Newsom, who was really truly in the multiple choice column on this one, he recognizes the wrongfulness and fundamental unfairness of it, but won't do anything about it. He did weigh in on the debate last year, and again, using the term deeply unfair, he was right. That's absolutely true. While also saying only a small number of athletes are involved and arguing the issue has been amplified politically. Well, it is a relatively small number of athletes. That part's true. But when is the truth going to be consumed by politics? Why don't we just embrace the truth and let politics fall where it may? His office later described the CIF rule change as, quote, reasonable and, quote, fair, even though he used the term, and I quote, deeply unfair, end quote, to describe it when he was being interviewed on a podcast. So the controversy has since become a talking point in California's gubernatorial race, and that's no surprise there. And the Republican candidate Steve Hilton voiced his opposition to transgender athletes competing in girls' divisions during last year's state finals in Clovis. Again, that's coming up again this weekend, arguing the practice violates portions of the California Constitution related to school safety and gender discrimination. I think he's onto something there. The debate intensified last year during the CIF Division III preliminaries at Yorba Linda High School, where Hernandez's mother had a heated exchange with Sonia Shaw, who, by the way, is my choice, full disclosure, for the superintendent of public education, and also is the president of the Chino Valley Unified School Board. Shaw gained national attention after Chino Valley Unified adopted a policy requiring schools to notify parents if a student requested changes to their name, pronouns, or gender identity at schools. Meanwhile, the U.S. Department of Justice has opened an investigation into whether California's policies allowing transgender athletes to compete in girls' sports violate the civil rights of female student athletes. Seems like a fairly easy conclusion to me. You got thoughts? 800-834-1530, 800-834-1530. Much more conversation to come, but right now it is the first time this week we get to visit with our pal Dana Hess to get caught up on KFPK traffic.
1: Drums. Yeah. I about blew my headphones off.
0: We're also excited to hear from you, Dana.
1: They definitely are. Well, beat it. 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They're trying to move them out of lanes right now. It's 26th at Elkhorn. Watch out out there. In the meantime, traffic hazard, Arden Way, Eastern Avenue, and this is going to be somebody walking in the roadway themselves, so be careful. Northbound 99, 47th. a van versus pickup truck, CHP, at the scene. And, yeah, we get some slowing traffic all the way back, well, onto Cap City and also onto 50. 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Traffic on the 10s every 10 minutes, mornings and afternoons. 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
0: Hey there, John McGinnis here from my friend and your truly conservative realtor, Samantha Potstata. 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
7: Hey, it's Blazer. So, on this group text, apparently friendship is eight guys firing complaints into a rectangle. Let's see here. One can't sleep. One's foggy by 2 o'clock. One says his skin's breaking out like he's waiting for senior prom. Another guy's talking about all the joint braces he now wears during pickleball. 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Awaken 180?

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1: 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Cartoons on SNL, Conan stuff, Triumph the Insult comic dogs, some movies. 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

0: Changing. 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I'm John McGinnis on KPK News Radio 93.1 FM 1530 AM and live absolutely everywhere on the iHeartRadio app. So continuing the conversation here as it relates to the whole transgender athlete thing. And just, I don't know why I feel a need, but I do. To just make it abundantly clear that I do not want to see harm brought to anybody who's dealing with gender dysphoria or whatever it is that causes them to reject their physiological chromosome makeup in their anatomy that really truly is clear and present. I have empathy for people in that position. I don't want to bring them harm. I don't want to see them in any way abused or teased or certainly not harmed in any way, shape, manner, or form. But lying to them is not a kind or respectful thing to do either. The reality is they are what they are, and you can want all you want to be something else, but that doesn't change it. And then to force something that's absolutely incapable of being forced due to biology and real biological science, that actually has the impact of harming folks who have worked hard and competed in their lives and sacrificed and engaged in significant discipline in their lives to be able to pursue their dreams. That doesn't mean they win, but they should have a fair shot at it. And to upend all of that because somebody else simply believes they're not what they are, there's fairness to no one. There is respect to no one. And there is an absolute blatant lack of candor in that regard. That's the truth. That is my sum total and conclusion on this whole question. Don't pick on anybody. Don't abuse them. Don't call them bad names. And certainly don't ever bring physical harm to them. And then also show them the respect to be truthful with them. That's what I'm calling for. And I do very much appreciate the fact that Sonia Shaw has come out and spoken very clearly and loudly on this. Directly, I should say. And so that's a big part of why I've chosen her as my to earn my vote for superintendent of public education. Now, I want to roll this into another topic I want to get into today. There are 9 decisions I'm anxiously waiting to hear from the U.S. Supreme Court. And the 9 I have on my list, the first one is the birthright citizenship question, and we'll get into that a little bit later on. But it's topical given the nature of what we're discussing here. Is that the girls' sports question also is something that we're waiting to hear a decision from the highest court in the land. It is another highly anticipated decision. It focuses on laws in Idaho and West Virginia, which prevent males from participating in girls' and women's sports. And federal appeals courts have blocked those laws, stating they conflict with another portion of the 14th Amendment known as the Equal Protection Clause. That clause generally prohibits laws that classify or discriminate on the basis of certain characteristics. The appeals court also said that the state laws conflict with that clause because they classify individuals on the basis of their sex and, quote, transgender status. The U.S. Court of Appeals for the Fourth Circuit also said the West Virginia law violated Title IX of the Civil Rights Act. That law prohibits sex-based discrimination in federally funded education. Well, the genesis of that, the background for it, is just that, to give women fair entree into athletic competition. That's the huge part of why Title IX exists. So I think there are significant flaws in the appellate court's decision, and hopefully the highest court in the land will weigh in on that. The justices have heard oral arguments in January on this cases. And it's known as Little versus Hecox and West Virginia versus BPJ. Overall, the justices seemed inclined very much to uphold the state's laws. But we'll see. And we're awaiting that decision now. So I think whenever you're looking at a set of circumstances in which you just try so hard to force something to accommodate a relatively small number of people. And I don't even know that that's the issue. In other words, the size of the transgender universe, I don't know that that is really a factor because it still comes down to XXXY. That's the question. And you have some women who are clearly biological women, who are all completely and totally biological women, but they have phenomenal size, strength, and athletic ability. Okay, that they're in the proper lane and they can compete fairly there. So there's a whole host of things on as it relates to these 9 decisions. I'm very interested in hearing from the U.S. Supreme Court But I want to get to your calls here right now because we're talking about this particular topic. Let's check in with Patrick, patiently waiting in Granite Bay. Patrick, good afternoon, sir. Welcome to the conversation. Thank you for holding on.
1: Hey, Sheriff McGinnis. Thank you for taking my call.
0: You bet.
1: I just, you know, John, I don't know why this is taking so long. You know, we've been hearing about this for years, and it's just common sense.
0: It
1: you
0: is.
1: Know, you have men, you know, that can seriously hurt a woman.
0: Sure.
1: And that's what's scary.
0: Yeah. Absolutely. And by the way, in the track and field, is probably not as high risk of that there. But it is a deprivation of their right to compete, as addressed in Title IX, in collegiate, ultimately collegiate athletic competition. And so why would we want to take that from somebody? Again, they're going to have to live with the fact that even if they think they're the best, there's probably somebody out there that they haven't encountered who qualifies to compete against them based on their biology that is better. That's okay. I think athletes understand that. The most committed athletes still understand that they're likely to encounter somebody who can best them, and that's a part of the it's a part of the whole process of athletic competition, right? But to have somebody who is not qualified, the best illustration I think, Patrick, is look at the age breakdowns or the weight breakdowns for boxing and other sports. No one would reasonably think that a 22-year-old college baseball player should be able to go play on the under 12 little league team in his hometown because he identifies as under 12, or maybe even sometimes behaves as under 12 when he's a biologically developed man who is a college athlete. So that's the clearest analogy to this, and it does show, I believe, incredibly flawed logic. So appreciate the call very much, Patrick. Much more conversation to come. We got to take care of some other business right here. Coming right back. Don't go away.
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15: He led one of our nation's largest law enforcement agencies. Now he leads you through conversation. You can call him the sheriff. John McGinnis.
0: And when we resume the conversation here shortly, we're going to get into more of the other eight Supreme Court decisions, for which I am watching very, very closely to see what they come up with. Very, very important, I think, for the future of the country. Which way will this go? Also want to spend some time talking about a study out of Stanford that talks about the danger associated with the federal budget. Looking dangerous, they say. All that's coming up, but right now it's time to get you caught up on news. No better place for that than the KFBK Newsroom.
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16: Here are the latest headlines from the KFBK newsroom. Federal judges are blocking a Republican-drawn Alabama congressional map. A three-judge panel maintained the 2023 map likely discriminates against black voters. The judges said the recent Supreme Court decision that narrowed the Voting Rights Act doesn't impact that finding. California election officials are urging voters to mail their ballots by today to make sure they're counted. Officials said mail collected more than 50 miles from a regional processing hub may not receive a same-day postmark if dropped off on election day. Two Sacramento area cities are being recognized as some of the safest mid-sized cities in the country.
17: A 2026 report from financial research firm Smart Asset ranked Roseville 40th and West Sacramento 80th among 333 mid-sized U.S. cities evaluated for safety. The rankings looked at violent crime, property crime, traffic deaths, and natural disaster risk. Kevin Tripp, KFBK, Sacramento's News Radio.
16: Residents in Auburn are being told to avoid a bear that might be injured. The bear was first spotted on Sunday near Placer High School and appeared to be limping and confused. Police and wildlife officials are continuing to monitor the situation. Your next update in 30 minutes. I'm Dina Kodiak. Now a look at traffic and weather together on KFBK, Sacramento's News Radio.
18: And brought to you by Habit. And right now, southbound I-5 at 80, we have a two-vehicle accident there in the Gore Point, they're saying. Non-injury CHP on the scene, so be very careful. Fair Oaks Boulevard, eastbound at Pennsylvania Avenue, report of an injury accident. And in this case, number one lane is blocked. That's kind of left to right. And Fair Oaks Boulevard at Pennsylvania, southbound I-5 at 80. We had that two-vehicle accident. Car fire reported northbound 505, County Road 12A off-ramp. So fully engulfed, they're saying now. So watch out. Yolo Fire Department is there. 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
14: Now, Sacramento weather.
19: Sunshine and clouds for this afternoon, the high 70 to 74. Tonight, partly cloudy, low 49 to 53. Partial sunshine Wednesday, high 73 to 77, and a high for Thursday, 74 to 78. I'm AccuWeather's Andy Robb on KFBK, Sacramento's News Radio.
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I'm John McGinnis on KBK News Radio, 93.1 FM, 1530 AM, and live absolutely everywhere in the iHeartRadio app. I want to jump into this Supreme Court docket and just kind of, because this should be coming up any day now. We should be getting updates, decisions from the highest court in the land. Talk a little bit about the girls' sports issue, which, again, it just comes down to me. You have to apply truth, respect, and science. Those are the three elements that have to be embraced, and I think the conclusion would be foreseeable. I hope the Supreme Court does the right thing, listening with intent, interest to the oral arguments and the reaction on the part of the court. I think it's likely that that they will do the right thing. Then there's the question of birthright citizenship. This is a big one, and it's if you tend to be an originalist and believe that the Constitution is as Justice Antonin Scalia said, not a living document. It is dead, dead, dead. That's pretty much where I live on this, because if you make it a flexible document, then it really truly means nothing. If the Constitution of the United States can be changed at whim, then it stands for nothing. But that means you have to respect it. If you respect it in one category, you have to respect it across the board with that same premise. So this has been a big part of the federal government's immigration agenda. Has been the attempt to limit who receives American citizenship, and there have been things that have arisen out of this in recent years that I think were probably not necessarily foreseeable at the time

0: the very, very prescient framers of the Constitution put this together. The 14th Amendment states that, and I quote, all persons born or naturalized in the United States and subject to the jurisdiction thereof are citizens of the United States and of the state wherein they reside. So there's no doubt that this this came along after emancipation, and it was to protect the offspring of former slaves in the U.S. And I think that was the intent. But there have been changes since that time, and it has become a bit of a cottage industry. That is tourism citizenship. People coming from other countries, most notably the communist Chinese, bringing pregnant, expectant mothers to the U.S., and causing the birth of the offspring to take place on U.S. soil and garnering the benefits of U.S. citizenship. So historically, the executive branch interpreted the amendment to grant citizenship to babies born to illegal immigrants. And now the change comes to this interpretation. And the current president, on his first day in office, passing an executive order stating that the amendment applied only to children who had at least one parent with citizenship or lawful permanent residency. Now, in the case at Trump versus Barbara, the president asked for the Supreme Court to intervene after a federal judge blocked his executive order. During oral arguments on April 1, the Justice Department said that parents should be legal residents or have some kind of allegiance to the United States before their children receive citizenship. However, the justices seemed skeptical and indicated they may view citizenship more broadly. And I think that's likely, very likely to be the case. What I'd love to see happen here, and I think this is where the two of the, actually all three of the co-equal branches of government could come together on this. The legislative branch could draft a statutory law that addresses this idea of tourist citizenship. It's basically, as I say, a cottage industry. It's a business that creates an opportunity for people from other countries, and you see it most notably people coming from China, to have their children born on U.S. soil. But that I think could be explicitly prohibited by statutory law created by Congress, by the legislative branch, and signed into law by the President of the United States. And obviously it would result in an appeal based upon constitutionality. And then the justices of the Supreme Court could make the decision as to whether or not that was in compliance with the Constitution. I think that's probably a better way for this to be handled. And that you know, the tourism citizenship is not the only issue here. When you have people who are explicitly violating the law, they are coming to this country illegally. There may be empathy and compassion for people coming here looking for a better life. I certainly see an element of that. I absolutely do. Nonetheless, when you've snuck onto the U.S. soil in violation of the law, and by the way, it is a violation of criminal law. I always hear that it's not. And there are many talking heads and pundits that suggest it's not a criminal violation of law to unlawfully come into the country. It is. It's a misdemeanor under the United States Code to come into the country illegally, to not do the proper thing and go to a checkpoint to come in lawfully. That is a misdemeanor on the first offense. Subsequent offenses can be felonies and result in permanent deportation. So when somebody's in, that's the manner in which they got here, is through a clear and explicit violation of criminal law that has been upheld by the Supreme Court, and obviously is contrary to the direction of the executive branch of government. And I think it's safe to deduce that is a violation of the will of the people who have selected who would represent them in Congress and selected the chief executive of the executive branch. So that the will seems to be pretty clearly in evidence. So I think that's probably what will come of that. I don't have any realistic belief or hope that the Supreme Court is going to make a big change here. And then looking through the others, again, there's a total of nine of these. The president's ability to fire bureaucrats. One of the main legal complaints leveled during this president's second administration is that he has fired high-level bureaucrats without good reason. Leaders of the so-called independent agencies, such as the Federal Trade Commission, have sued, alleging that the president did not show the type of cause federal law requires of presidents when firing officials. So this is the case of Trump v. Slaughter. The president asked the Supreme Court to intervene after a lower court blocked his attempt to fire FTC Commissioner Rebecca Slaughter. The justices seem inclined in December to not only allow her firing, I would argue it looked very much that way to me, but also to expand the authority that presidents, not limited to Donald J. Trump, but POTUS, the president of the United States, no matter who that may be, to have in removing bureaucrats such as Ms. Slaughter. Their eventual decision could overturn a 90-year-old precedent from Humphrey's executive versus United States in 1935 that the Supreme Court held that President FDR wrongfully fired a former FTC commissioner and that Congress could restrict his ability to do so. The Trump administration argues that the Constitution gives the president greater authority and that Congress cannot use such laws as the FTC Act to restrict his ability to remove bureaucrats. I think he's probably going to get his wish there. And if you look at the authority of the chief executive of the federal branch of government, it does seem as though that should be the case. There's other cases coming up. I want to get into more detail on this, such as the Fed independence, the definition of election day. I find to be very, very interesting. Maybe we'll take a look at that one coming up next, because I do think that is it's significant. And when you look at all of the advancements in technology that actually have made one-day voting seem to be more simple, more easy, I submit that there should be hope for that one. But we'll see what the justices are inclined to do on that. Much more conversation to come, but right now it is time yet again to visit with our pal Dana Hess to get you caught up on KPK traffic.
1: And I got to share this one with you. Southbound I-5 Arena Boulevard, we have a spotting of two chihuahuas in the center divide.
0: Oh.
1: The description... appear skittish.
0: Because the chihuahuas.
1: Was that necessary?
0: No, not
1: okay,
0: at all.
1: I thought it was just me, baby.
0: No.
1: Those feral chihuahuas talk about.
0: I think you could term that a redundancy. A skittish chihuahua.
1: A little skittish. 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We have a non-injury collision working there. And again, southbound I-5 at 80, a non-injury collision with two vehicles involved, and they are in the Gore Point. As we check your freeways, Cap City already heavy most of the way through Midtown, northbound, southbound, heavy El Camino Avenue to the river. Southbound I-5 is slow, and it starts back at Arena Boulevard, off and on all the way to about the river, basically. 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

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I'm John McGinnis on KBK News Radio, 93.1 FM, 1530 AM, and live absolutely everywhere in the iHeartRadio app. So I want to take a look at a number of these cases. We're not going to get through all of them today. There are nine that I'm particularly watching. I believe we're going to have decisions on all of them very, very soon. Should be this week. Could be this week. And some are very significant. Again, I'm very, really, truly curious to see what comes of birthright citizenship. I don't think the administration is going to get their way on that. But I submit there may be a way to resolve some of the challenge there, the conflict, what has become, I think, a very, very problematic practice in terms of this birthright citizenship tourism business that is extraordinarily lucrative, by the way, for illicit purpose. And then, of course, girls in sports, I think that's very, very important. There's some other things that are less compelling to me. The Roundup decision, the Monsanto weed killer, the Fed independence is interesting. But then Election Day, I find to be very interesting. And there is actually language in federal law on this, describing when Election Day is. The Tuesday next after the first Monday in November is the text of this, of the legal language. So in the 2020 presidential election, reinvigorated debate over mail-in ballots, a controversial method of voting that the current president and others argue is vulnerable to fraud. Multiple states, including Mississippi, have allowed mail-in ballots to be counted after Election Day, and we have it right here in the state of California as well, as long as they are postmarked on or before that day. The president and the Republican National Committee argued that the practice violates a federal law that defines Election Day. And I just shared that definition with you. It's the Tuesday next after the first Monday in November. When the case, which is known as Watson versus Republican National Committee, reached the Supreme Court, the Trump administration supported the committee's position. Election Day, they asserted, was the day all voting needed to be completed, and the act of voting was not complete until a ballot had been officially received, the Justice Department argued before the court. Mississippi argues that the law simply requires that voters make their choice by Election Day, not that their ballots are counted on that day. During oral argument, by the way, there are cases, obviously, where ballots are not counted until long after Election Day when they have been cast in person, because it takes time to do that. So I think that issue is really, truly not so much a valid one, but integrity of mail-in ballots is another question. So during oral argument in March, the justices seemed more likely to side with the committee. Justice Alito actually said, "We're moving in this direction. We don't have an election day anymore. We have election month, or we have election months." And there's truth to that. And I do think there's some legitimate concern here. Again, I don't see it so much as the timing of the counting, because this can be labor intensive. And in most cases, and historically, the registrar can get those ballots and make a pretty good faith conclusion as to what way the election has gone. But in very, very close races, you have to watch. And there can be, I think, legitimately, and perhaps other cases where it's not so legitimately, cases in which there is a change in the ebb of those ballots. But that can happen legitimately as well. As people learn more information, if you think campaign advertising is effective and it persuades people to vote in a certain way in a certain timeline, you have those ballots coming in, consistent with that timeline, it could change the trajectory of the

0: election. I'm capable of seeing that. Nonetheless, for purposes of ensuring the greatest integrity of the election process, I think there's something that can be considered here. And it has gotten so much simpler to get things done on a given day, and the hours of polls being open and so forth. I do think going back to a tradition of voting day respect is probably healthy. But again, that is not the basis upon which justices on the Supreme Court are expected to render a conclusion. They're to analyze the evidence against the constitutionality and make a decision accordingly. What they think is better or not so desirable is not what it should be inclined to set their ultimate decision. Okay, that's all we're going to get to today because we're out of time, but I got more to talk about on this in the coming days and much more to come up given the fact that we are now within that week of the primary election, if you can believe that. I've been waiting for this for a long time, and it's right upon us now. That is it for me, but stick around. You have the lovely and talented Kitty O'Neill coming up next with the afternoon news. I'll see you right back here tomorrow.
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16: And it is 4 o'clock. Good afternoon. Happy Tuesday. I know it feels a little like Monday, but that was our holiday. So glad you're with us for the afternoon news and stories now trending. A crucial runoff election in Texas. The polls close next hour. Record amounts of money being spent on California's gubernatorial race, much of it from outside sources. And we'll have the latest on the toxic chemical tank that's forcing evacuations in Orange County. Right now, traffic and weather together, and it's Dana Hess in the KFBK Traffic Center.
17: Good afternoon, Kitty O'Neill. And right now, eastbound 80 at Richards Boulevard, just west of there, we have a crash. Initially, 3 vehicles. Now they're saying 4 vehicles, but it looks like they're getting it wrapped up pretty quickly. CHP is at the scene. And I don't think there are any injuries there. Eastbound 80 at Richards Boulevard. And also, southbound I-5 Arena Boulevard is where we have those skittish chihuahuas. And they're in the center divide, so animal control is trying to wrestle them in. Traffic on the 10s every 10 minutes, mornings and afternoons. Dana Hess, KFBK News Radio, 93.1 FM, 1530 AM.
16: Thanks, Dana. And we check your KFBK forecast. It was so cool this morning.
18: Tonight, partial clouds, low 49 to 53. Wednesday, partly sunny, a high 73 to 77. Partly sunny on Thursday, high 74 to 78. And the high on Friday, 75 to 79. I'm AccuWeather's Andy Robb on KFBK, Sacramento's News Radio.
16: Yeah, just some mild temperatures. Okay, so 70 right now in Sacramento. Roseville has 69 and Citrus Heights has 69. Your top national story, Texans will choose a Republican nominee for the U.S. Senate in tonight's runoff election. News Nation's Nicole Burley reports.
19: Incumbent GOP Senator John Cornyn is eyeing a fifth term. But standing in the way is the state's Trump-endorsed Attorney General, Ken Paxton. Cornyn had a slight edge in the initial primary election back in March, but with the president tipping the scale in Paxton's direction just last week, the four-term senator now stands a very real chance of losing his seat.
16: Polls close at 6 p.m. local time. That's 5 Pacific, so we should be knowing in about an hour. Or so. The winner of tonight's runoff will face Democratic candidate James Tallarico in the November general election. Your top local story, record-setting outside money being spent on the race for California governor. $79.6 million in campaign spending has already come from outside sources. Billionaire Tom Steyer is the biggest target of outside spending. About $32.3 million worth of attacks have been directed at him compared to the $212 million he spent on his own campaign. Fellow Democratic frontrunner Javier Becerra has seen the most outside support of any candidate. The outside interest paying independent committees in hopes of influencing the outcomes of the election include corporations, labor unions, tech titans, Native American tribes, and other special interests. Independent expenditure committees are allowed to donate unlimited amounts of money toward negative ads and others to shape the messaging. More news with KFBK's Joe Michaels.
20: Kitty, California Attorney General Rob Bonta is reviewing complaints that gubernatorial candidates paid social media influencers for endorsements without telling followers. The complaints are mainly handled by the California Fair Political Practices Commission, which oversees campaign finance and ethics laws. Bonta says his office is reviewing the matter to determine if the Department of Justice should also take action. His comments follow criticism that gubernatorial gubernatorial candidate Tom Steyer paid influencers for endorsements. The FPPC is investigating whether some influencers failed to disclose they were paid and later deleted their posts. 16,000 Orange County residents remain evacuated over fears that a toxic chemical tank could leak or catch fire. The evacuation numbers are down from the 50,000 that were evacuated on Monday night. ABC's Alex Stone tells us the situation is improving.
0: With the threat of a massive explosion now off the table, firefighters are working to figure out the condition of the chemical known as MMA inside the tank. As it cools, if it has turned into a solid, the risk of release or fire would diminish. But they don't know if it's done hardening yet. Orange County Fire Captain Wei Hao Wang.
21: The data we've had has been trending in the right direction.
0: Some residents have been out of their homes since Friday over the threat of a chemical release or explosion. The hope is that they will go home soon. Alex Stone, ABC News.
20: The Sacramento County Sheriff's Department safely removed a number of explosives from a home in Orangevale over the weekend. The department's explosive ordnance disposal team finding two half blocks of C4 explosive material, two incendiary grenades, and a smoke grenade inside the home on Beach Avenue. Sergeant Edward Igo says the explosives had the potential to do catastrophic damage.
22: If that were to detonate, that would cause damage about 150 feet around it, and that is going to carry debris and fragmentation up to roughly 600 feet.
20: All items were safely collected for proper destruction. Deputies were alerted to the explosives by the homeowner, whose late father was a former military demolitions instructor. Officials at the Sacramento Zoo today giving the public a peek at its expansion plans for Land Park. KFBK's Jordan Christmas has details.
23: New diagrams for a proposed expansion of the Sacramento Zoo were released today. The zoo's planned expansion into William Land Park will no longer replace the Vista area that has a statue of Charles Swanston as well as a nearby garden. The diagram still has the zoo expanding into a former pony ride area on the east side of Land Park Drive and into areas north of the zoo. According to Sacramento Zoo CEO Dan Simon, the release of the new diagrams was just another step in having community input. The zoo is planning to hold multiple public events in the coming months to discuss expansion, starting with an open house on June 17th. Jordan Christmas, KFBK, Sacramento's News Radio.
20: Residents of Auburn are being told to avoid a bear that might be injured. The bear was first spotted Sunday near Placer High School and appeared to be limping and confused. Residents are told to avoid the bear and secure their trash cans. Family pets should be kept indoors. Police and wildlife officials are monitoring the situation. It's 4:06, and I'm Joe Michaels on the KFBK Afternoon News with Kitty O'Neill.
16: Thank you, Joe, and two Northern California counties are considering supporting a plan to split California into two states. KFBK's Dina Kodiak has details.
24: Yuba and Sutter County leaders will vote on a plan set to turn 35 inland counties into a new state. Once split, one state would lean mostly Democratic and the other mostly Republican. Assemblymember James Gallagher proposed dividing California last summer, saying many Republicans feel unheard. Supporters point to differences over water, wildfire protection, and politics that divide inland and coastal areas. The state legislature would need to approve the split, and it must be approved by August 31st to move forward. It's unlikely to pass, but Gallagher says supporters will keep trying if it doesn't. Dina Kodiak, KFBK, Sacramento's News Radio.
16: Boy, this effort has been going on for years. What do you think? We'll ask you, we'll ask you in the poll question. Would you like to see California split? Should it be, vertical? Is they're talking about left coast for Democrats, right inland for Republicans? I don't know if it makes any sense to split it, in the middle horizontally, but does it make sense to split it at all is what we're asking you. #250 on your smartphone. The keyword is open mic, and we'll get your calls coming up. If you're listening on the iHeartRadio app, by the way, you can just hit that round mic button and leave your comment there. So that's on the way right now. 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
25: From ABC News, I'm Chuck Sievertson. An explosion, shock, and tragedy at a pulp and paper mill in Longview, Washington today. There was a rupture in a tank filled with a chemical used in the paper-making process. 10 people were taken to the hospital, some seriously injured.
26: Unknown number of fatalities at this moment. As we said, we have confirmed that there are fatalities, but the exact number is undetermined.
25: Fire Chief Scott Goldstein.
26: Crews from our agencies have looked at the hazardous materials component as well as the structural concerns. That is why we are saying the incident is now stable.
25: Crews have cooled down the damaged chemical tank and eliminated the chance of a major explosion, say fire officials in Orange County, California, at the military aircraft factory. But there's still a chance of a leak or smaller blast, so not all evacuation orders are lifted. ABC's Alex Stone.
3: This whole thing is looking a whole lot better. With that threat gone, with the pressure and the temperature down, they have been able to cool it off. In fact, firefighters saying a few moments ago they are no longer spraying the big stream of water onto it.
25: A major snub to an effort promoted by President Trump for the midterm elections, a proposed South Carolina congressional map that could have allowed Republicans to flip a seat held by a Democrat has been killed by the Republican-controlled state Senate. It happens the same day a federal court in Alabama ruled unanimously that state Republicans are still blocked from using their 2023 congressional map. An appeal is planned. The Pentagon says U.S. air attacks this week targeted Iranian missile launchers and boats around the Strait of Hormuz. Iran calls it a violation of the ceasefire, though U.S. officials say there is progress in the talks with Iran. Not a lot of change seen by ABC's Ian Pannell.
4: Both sides are kind of poised for a resumption in hostilities, even though they're talking about the possibility of a ceasefire. And the reality is that at the moment, there's no tangible progress towards either.
25: You're listening to ABC News.
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17: You betcha, brought to you by Dell Technologies. And right now, downtown of the split is going to be a 14-minute ride, northbound Cap City, so about a 5-minute delay, maybe six. Downtown to, Split Roseville is going to be 10 minutes on eastbound 80. Go to Elk Grove on I-5, 11 minutes from downtown, and 15 minutes if you're on 99. So we've already started that race. Downtown to Folsom, eastbound 50, 19 minutes there. 21 minutes downtown to Woodland, northbound I-5. And out to Davis, it's going to be about a 12-minute trip, westbound 80. Also getting word, eastbound 50 of an Ice House Road. We had somebody off the roadway into a river or into a ditch, not quite sure. But they may be getting some rain up there right now, and it looks like some may be headed our way as well. So just be ready if it hits. Interruptions will always come up at work, but with built-in intelligence and optimized battery, the Dell Pro laptop powered by Intel Core Ultra with vPro is built for those who stay in the flow. 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
16: All right, thanks, Dana. And yeah, it's just been really cool. Let's see what's going on with our forecast.
18: For the rest of your Tuesday, partly cloudy. Tonight's low, 49 to 53. Partial sunshine for Wednesday, high 73 to 77. Thursday, partly sunny, a high 74 to 78, and the high for Friday, 75 to 79. I'm AccuWeather's Andy Robb on KFBK, Sacramento's News Radio.
16: It's 70 in Sacramento, Roseville 70, Granite Bay 68 degrees. So, yeah, and your poll question today, it's just kind of a perennial effort to split California. And now Yuba and Sutter County leaders will vote on a plan set to turn 35 inland counties into a new state. So once split, one state, you know, on the coast would lean mostly Democratic, the other mostly Republican, more inland. What do you think? What do you think this idea?
5: Absolutely, the state should be split north and south.
16: Oh, north and south. Okay, so there's an idea for north and south. Yeah, this one is more east and west, but she's advocating north and south. So yeah, what do you think? Split? If so, which way? And should it happen? Pound 250 on your smartphone, keyword open mic. We'll get to more of your calls coming up in less than half an hour. Straight ahead, we'll check your top trending stories, go in depth with our KPK political analyst, Gary Dietrich. He's got a few things to talk about here a week from the election. 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And don't forget, you can set your preset for our iHeartRadio app to KPK News Radio.
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30: with Kitty O'Neill.
16: PG&E has paid at least $13.5 million to oppose billionaire Democrat Tom Steyer in the race for California governor. State campaign finance filings show that the company is at the same time supporting efforts to elect Javier Becerra. It's an unusual move for the state's biggest energy utility. Other major utilities in California have donated to a different committee that opposes Steyer. Steyer has gone after California's big three utility companies, PG&E, San Diego Gas and Electric Company, and Southern California Edison, accusing them of raking in record profits while the customers have to pay higher bills. He's also blamed the utilities for causing the deadly wildfires due to faulty equipment. Well, we're going to have a chat now with our KPK political analyst, Gary Dietrich, as we do every Tuesday at this time. Some candidates not so pleased with Governor Newsom.
31: Yeah, Katie, this is really interesting because the candidates for the California Superintendent of Public Instruction, not too happy with the governor. Why is that? Because earlier this year, he floated an idea that he's pushing and moving it through the legislature, and that is the concept that that elected office would essentially become powerless because he wants to bring the functions of that office, that is, oversight over all of California's K-12 schools into a new position, reporting directly to the governor. So these candidates, while they're running for this office, at this juncture, really don't know what kind of power they're going to end up with.
16: Ah, yeah. Okay. That's an unknown for sure. Okay. Well, Gary, let's talk about what's happening in Texas, primary elections there. What impact could that have?
31: Well, people are, you know, wondering, what the heck does Texas have to do with this? Well, a lot, because today is the runoff between the current U.S. Senator, Cornyn, and the Attorney General, Paxton, who's been taking him on. Trump finally jumped in and endorsed Paxson at the end of this. Why is this important? Because this is the kind of a race. Democrats have picked a candidate themselves in the primary that they think has a shot, a real shot at taking Texas for the first time in decades. That

0: help determine control of the U.S. Senate, which, of course, does everything from confirming Supreme Court justices to, of course, having to pass any Trump administration legislation. So watch this closely. This will again be a barometer of Trump's power, endorsing against a sitting U.S. Republican senator in the primary. Not done very often.
1: Okay, and Paxton is the one that he has endorsed.
0: Right.
1: Yeah, okay.
0: Yes,
1: so you can all follow that election. All right, and finally, we don't hear a lot about Camp David. The president seems to go other places, but it's kind of creeping up in the news today.
0: Well, tomorrow's going to be a really big day because the president has summoned his entire cabinet to Camp David. Now, usually that's a signal that big things are in the offing. The president did some of those trips during his first term, but has not during this one. People are wondering, does this signal some new move related to Iran, for example? But this is going to be very closely watched, already is by national political observers and all the networks, for signage of what does Donald Trump want to accomplish on this special retreat outside of Washington and at Camp David, which, of course, has historic implications for the United States over many, many decades.
1: Yeah, and that's happening tomorrow. All right. And you're with Pat Walsh tonight.
0: I will be, and we'll be undoubtedly previewing what's coming up here in the next week as we head towards Election Day, Kitty.
1: Yeah, that'll be after 7, after the afternoon news. All right, KPK political analyst Gary Dietrich, thank you as always. Look forward to seeing you on election night as well.
0: Likewise, Kitty.
1: 420 at KFBK. Let's get some traffic and weather together right now. Dana Haston, the KFBK Traffic Center.
2: And I'm sitting here thinking, that's only on Tuesdays. And then I realized, oh, it is Tuesday.
1: It is Tuesday.
2: It's
1: that's right. I know when you get the holiday.
2: Yeah, that's why I never take time off. Brought to you by California Department of Boating and Waterways. And yes, see, 15 minutes downtown of the split, northbound to Camp City. It is heavy in Midtown, definitely. And after that, it is slow all the way around the Marconi curve to Watt Avenue. Split to Roseville, about 10 minutes. The usual slowing kind of popping up between Madison and Greenback. You heading south, I-5, 11, maybe 12 minutes. I kind of doubt it, but about 15 minutes on 99. Especially heavy between Mack and Columbine Cosumnes. Downtown of Folsom is a 19-minute ride for you, and most of that is spent getting to Stockton Boulevard. Well, at least most of the slowing. Let's put it that way. Downtown of Woodland, 21 minutes. Northbound I-5, heavy downtown there. And also out to Davis, westbound 80 is 12 minutes. It's very slow from the merge all the way out almost to, well, just past Childs. Eastbound traffic is pretty heavy, and especially as you come in through the Richards area. Whether you're on the lake, on the river, or on the bay, when you hop on board for a day on the water, make sure everyone's on board with wearing a life jacket. Life jackets save lives. 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A message from California State Parks Division of Boating and Waterways. Traffic on the 10s every 10 minutes, mornings and afternoons. Dana Hess, KFBK News Radio, 93.1 FM, 1530 AM.
1: Thanks, Dana. Let's check that KFBK forecast now after a pretty cool morning.
3: Tonight, partial clouds, low 49 to 53. Wednesday, partly sunny, a high 73 to 77. Partly sunny on Thursday, high 74 to 78. And the high on Friday, 75 to 79. I'm AccuWeather's Andy Robb on KFBK, Sacramento's News Radio.
1: 70 in Sacramento, and El Dorado Hills has 66 degrees. Let's check your business and money news. Kelly Brothers is back on this Tuesday.
4: Micron has joined the $1 trillion club, becoming the 10th company to have a $1 trillion market cap. That stock up 19%. And of course, yes, they're tied up in the AI trade and compute and all that sort of stuff. But boy, we got a lot of $1 trillion companies now all of a sudden for eons, for centuries, not a single one. Now we're up to, Micron is the 10th largest company now in the country. That helped push the S&P 500 to a new record high today. The Dow is down 118 at 50,461, but the NASDAQ up 300. The S&P up 45 points or 0.6% to a new record close. Gold flat at 45.28 an ounce. 10-year bond yield 4.49%.
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1: Well, our friends at the Placer SPCA have a great event planned for this week.
6: Oh, we are super excited, Kitty. We've been hosting this event for a number of years, but I'm about to predict that this is going to be the best one yet. It's May 28th at 6:30 to 8:30 in the Vernon Street Town Square.
1: Yep, that's Leilani Freitas. She's the CEO of the Placer SPCA. And this outdoor early evening event called Woof Wine and Dine is this Thursday night and sounds like so much fun.
6: It's a dog-friendly food and beverage tasting event. We have close to 50 vendors, lots of food, lots of wineries. We have breweries, we have spirits, we have non-alcoholic beverages. And most especially, this is the only tasting event in our area that is dog friendly. So well-behaved humans and their dogs on leash are invited to attend this event on Thursday, May 28th, Vernon Street Town Square here in Roseville, with all of the proceeds benefiting the people and animals served at the Placer SPCA.
1: And tickets are just $50, $60 for VIP, which you need to get online ASAP. It's Thursday. There could be some at the door for a little higher price if they're not sold out.
6: So this really is a phenomenal deal. And so knowing that you're going to have a great time with lots of vendors and also support a wonderful cause, I can't think of a better way to spend this Thursday evening, May 28th, from 6:30 to 8:30, with or without your dog, but enjoying a lovely evening supporting the community and the Placer SPCA.
1: And again, that is the CEO there at the Placer SPCA, Leilani Freitas. And you can go to their website, the Placer SPCA website, for more information. Shortly, I will have more online, much more links and everything. KPK.com, the afternoon news with Kitty O'Neill. So check that out before the hour's over. Coming up, more of your top stories, traffic and weather together. We talk with State Senator Tony Strickland a week before the election to get his take on the concern for the price of California gas and how it might relate to the election. 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
1: It's 4:30 now at KFBK. Good afternoon. I'm Kitty O'Neill. Stories now trending. President Trump gets his six-month physical. Environmentalists speaking out against California's proposed Delta Tunnels project. And grapevines sold at a major retailer in Northern California may be infested. Right now, traffic and weather together. Every 10 minutes. Dana Hess in the KFBK Traffic Center.
2: 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Right now, Exposition Boulevard off-ramp. We have a report of a non-injury collision. Absolutely no details beyond that, I'm afraid. But we also have some dogs running in the roadway. Westbound 50 at I-5. Somebody else is saying southbound I-5 at Del Paso. We have small dogs sniffing in the center of I-5. Puppies, they're saying. 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
3: For the rest of your Tuesday, partly cloudy. Tonight's low, 49 to 53. Partial sunshine for Wednesday, high 73 to 77. Thursday, partly sunny, a high 74 to 78. And the high for Friday, 75 to 79. I'm AccuWeather's Andy Robb on KFBK, Sacramento's News Radio.
1: 66 in El Dorado Hills, and Elk Grove has 70 degrees. Your top story, President Trump saying everything checked out perfectly after another visit to Walter Reed Medical Center. Trump says the visit was for a six-month physical. Here's ABC's Christiane Cordero.
19: Even though they're calling it a routine annual and dental medical assessments, it is worth noting that this is the president's fourth disclosed medical appointment since his return to office. He's been seen in the time since, right, with bruising on his hand. The White House says it's because of frequent handshaking while using aspirin. And in July, the administration released a letter from the president's physician saying he had a chronic venous insufficiency, which is a really common condition in adults over 70 that can lead to swelling in his legs.
1: Trump will turn 80 years old next month. Let's get more news now with KFBK's Joe Michaels.
20: Kitty, an invasive insect pest has reached grapevine plants in Napa County. And as KFBK's Jordan Christmas tells us, that has a major retailer alerting consumers.
21: Napa County officials issued a public alert related to grapevine plants being sold at Costco in Napa. Officials say they may be infested with the glassy-winged sharpshooter, which is an invasive insect pest that could cause serious harm to local vineyards. Between April 21st and today, that Costco location got multiple shipments of at least 220 grapevines from Birchell Nursery in Fresno County. Officials say that 63 of the 220 plants have been destroyed, and one insect egg was found. The remaining grapevines are unaccounted for. Costco is directly contacting members who purchased grapevines within that time period. Jordan Christmas, KFBK, Sacramento's News Radio.
20: And that actually is beyond just Napa County. All life stages of the glassy-winged sharpshooter have been detected on shipments across multiple counties, including Yolo, Marin, Solano, and Sonoma, as well as a number of others. Well, environmental groups want Southern California to change how it gets its water. Details from KFBK's Dina Kodiak.
0: A coalition of environmental groups is calling on Southern California to get 85% of its water locally and avoid relying on the state's proposed Delta Tunnel project. The coalition is made up of fishing groups, environmental organizations, and Northern California's Winnemem-Wintu tribe. It says Southern California could get 85% of its water locally by 2045, up from the current 50%. That's if it recycles more wastewater, captures more stormwater, improves efficiency, and cleans up contaminated groundwater. The group wants state leaders to cancel plans to build a 45-mile tunnel underneath the Sacramento-San Joaquin River Delta, and instead consider asking voters to approve a bond measure to fund local water solutions. Dina Kodiak, KFBK, Sacramento's News Radio.
20: It's 4:34, and I'm Joe Michaels on the KFBK Afternoon News with Kitty O'Neill.
1: All right, thanks, Joe. Yolo County Supervisors preparing to decide how to replace longtime District Attorney Jeff Reisig following his retirement early this month. The Yolo County Board of Supervisors expected to discuss whether to directly appoint acting District Attorney Melinda Aiello or open up a broader application and interview for the position. Right now, more of your top global and national stories, KFBK News Radio and live everywhere on the iHeartRadio app.
18: ABC News, I'm Chuck Sievertson. A fatal explosion at a pulp and paper mill in Longview, Washington today. A tank filled with a chemical used in the papermaking process ruptured, say fire officials. 10 people were taken to the hospital, some seriously injured.
22: Unknown number of fatalities at this moment. As we said, we have confirmed that there are fatalities, but the exact number is undetermined.
18: Fire Chief Scott Goldstein says the area is stabilized. A threat of a major explosion is gone at the military aircraft factory in Orange County, California. Crews have cooled down the damaged chemical tank, say fire officials. But since there's still a chance of a leak or a smaller blast, not all evacuation orders are lifted. In a major snub to President Trump's efforts for the midterm elections, a proposed South Carolina congressional map that could have flipped a Democrat seat to Republicans has been killed by the Republican-controlled state Senate. President Trump says today's six-month physical exam went perfectly. This is ABC News.
1: And coming up, we'll take a look at your poll question today, which is about a topic that comes up every now and then. It's splitting the state, splitting California. And this effort particularly looks like it would go north to south. Not north to south, east to west or west to east. And so it would be split, you know, the long way, the vertical way. Do you think it should be split? If so, how? And #250 on your smartphone keyword open mic. So we'll get to your calls coming up here on KFK News Radio, live everywhere, iHeartRadio app.
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7: Yes, and it has been a busy afternoon, brought to you by the National Highway Traffic Safety Administration. And Cap City Freeway, northbound, downtown of the split, still about 19 to 20 minutes, so it's running pretty darn slow. Split to Roseville is 11 minutes at this time. And if you're going to Elk Grove, south on I-5, it's about 12 minutes, a little slow. Now towards Sutterville, but that's pretty much all you got. 14 minutes on 99, and that may get a little worse before it gets better. Downtown of Folsom is heavy until you get really past 99. After that, not much to talk about. Going to Woodland is 21 minutes northbound I-5 and a 14-minute ride out to Davis. That's going to be westbound 80. And as far as anything else, we've got looks like 1400 block of La Sierra Drive. Injury collision there. Another one, 50 at Alder Creek Road. A vehicle off the roadway about 30 feet. I don't know if they're getting rain up there or not. 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Suddenly a ticket doesn't seem so bad. 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Traffic on the 10s every 10 minutes, mornings and afternoons. 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
8: Tonight, partial clouds, low 49 to 53. Wednesday, partly sunny, a high 73 to 77. Partly sunny on Thursday, high 74 to 78. And the high on Friday, 75 to 79. I'm AccuWeather's Andy Robb on KFBK, Sacramento's News Radio.
6: 65 in El Dorado Hills, 70 in Sacramento, and Yuba and Sutter County leaders will vote on a plan to turn 35 inland counties into a new state. Once split, one state would lean mostly Democratic, the other mostly Republican. What do you think of the idea?
9: Absolutely. California needs to be split up. Two states, east-west. You could go north-south or a state for every bioregion. Otherwise, it's just another rigged democracy, just like Washington and Oregon, which both need to be split east and west along the Cascade, because life in Seattle is not like life in Spokane.
10: Well, I can tell you I'm sick and tired of the city folks making laws that affect us rural people and farmers that don't make sense. Yes, they should divide us. We're already divided anyway.
11: A lot of people would like to see California split into two states, but I don't think they realize what a nightmare it would be to fairly separate the infrastructure, the operational issues, and the assets. It sounds good in theory, but maybe not. I don't know.
6: All right. What do you think? 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
6: Well, we are a week away from the election and wondering how much gas prices are on the voters' minds. Only two Democrats have expressed an interest in suspending the gas tax in California, Matt Mahan and Antonio Villaraigosa, and their poll numbers are low. We asked Republican Senator Tony Strickland, a huge proponent of getting rid of the gas tax, why it seems like Californians don't seem to prioritize it that much.
23: It's really important to Californians, but, you know, I would say Governor Newsom's done an effective job at blaming the administration, even though when you look at gas prices in California, they're much higher than anywhere else in the nation. But the governor's very good about deflecting. He doesn't take responsibility, and he certainly hasn't been proactive in terms of helping us get through this issue. So he's going to pass on this problem to whoever the next governor of California is. And I still think that because we lost 20% of our oil production, we're going to have to deal with this in the years to come because we rely almost exclusively on foreign oil. And it's not a matter of if, it's when we have supply shortages. And when you have a shortage of supply and you rely on foreign oil, you're going to have high spikes of gas prices. So we should go into emergency session right away. But what's happening now is the governor is telling the people of California, well, it's because of the war in Iran. That's why you have high gas prices. Well, that's not actually the case. If the war ended tomorrow, at the end of this year, we're still going to have $7 to $8 a gallon of gas because, again, we've shut down 20% of our oil production.

0: Governor, although many Democrats say they're going to vote strategically for the highest polling Democrat to be sure no Republicans get in, I asked Strickland if Republicans should do the same since Steve Hilton is polling much higher than Chad Bianco.
1: Well, I'm a little bit biased when you talk to me because I'm a co-chair of Steve Hilton's campaign. If Chad Bianco dropped out, we would definitely punch a card and 100% be into the runoff election. That's why, quite frankly, I don't like this jungle primary system we have. Too many times party leaders are trying to orchestrate people getting out. By way of reference, the Democratic Party chair just a month ago was trying to get Javier Becerra out of the race. But then everything happened with Swalwell and Javier Becerra caught fire. And I want the citizens to decide who represents them, not party bosses. And that's why I don't like this open primary, jungle primary system. But I'm confident that Steve Hilton's going to make the runoff. I firmly believe he will. And it's interesting to see how this last week plays out.
0: Senator Tony Strickland there. And we invite you, of course, to join KFBK for live election night coverage Tuesday, June 2nd. Traffic and weather together. Dana Hess, KFBK Traffic Center.
2: And brought to you by Mattress Firm this time around, Kitty. Downtown of the Split is a 19-minute ride northbound Cab City, 50 to 80. And then on to Roseville. It's 11 minutes there. By the way, southbound Cab, Exposition Boulevard. We had a hit and run, no injury there. A semi involved. So that was interesting. Downtown Elk Grove, southbound I-5 is 11 minutes. And it's now 22, making 15 minutes, I'm sorry. Southbound 99, and let's see, we do have something working. This is going to be eastbound 50. I mentioned it earlier, Ice House Road, well, a vehicle off the roadway into a ditch. They now say that is a fatality accident. There's going to be a lot of activity in that area, unfortunately. Otherwise, downtown to Folsom, eastbound 50, 22 minutes. 22 minutes also. Downtown to Woodland, northbound I-5. You're going to Davis. It's a 15-minute ride at this point, and the heaviest traffic is getting into Davis here around Mace. And if you're, if you're eastbound, it's going to be slow from 113 all the way past Mace. 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
3: For the rest of your Tuesday, partly cloudy. Tonight's low, 49 to 53. Partial sunshine for Wednesday, high 73 to 77. Thursday, partly sunny, a high 74 to 78. And the high for Friday, 75 to 79. I'm AccuWeather's Andy Robb on KFBK, Sacramento's News Radio.
0: Yeah, just a lot of mild weather. 70 in Sacramento, 69 in Carmichael. Business and Money News, it's Kelly Brothers. Cap Just.
4: American Airlines has picked Starlink for their in-flight Wi-Fi on more than 500 planes. Starlink, of course, is part of SpaceX. SpaceX now has contracts with United, Southwest, American, on and on. If you've used Starlink on a flight, you'll know it's pretty darn reliable. Yeah, I can see why a lot of these airlines are starting to pick it up. Of course, Starlink is also the number one revenue generator for SpaceX, at least at the current time. Let's take a look at the final numbers today. Micron crashed through the $1 trillion mark, so it's the 10th largest company in the world now, or at least in the country. And it also, we had oil, which pulled back a little bit. That allowed the NASDAQ and S&P to hit new record highs again. Dow down 118, 50,461, but the NASDAQ up 300, S&P up 46 points. Gold flat, 45.28 an ounce, 10-year bond yield 4.49%.
0: Thanks to Kelly. Peace talks aimed at ending the Iran war are continuing today in Qatar as President Trump signals progress has been made on reaching an agreement in the fighting. News Nation's Trevor Shirley now.
5: According to a senior White House official, the proposed deal would reopen the Strait of Hormuz and force Iran to give up all of its enriched uranium, which President Trump says would then be destroyed. That process would be worked out over a 60-day extension of the current ceasefire, even as Operation Epic Fury officially still continues.
6: In Operation Epic Fury, we lost 13 wonderful souls, wonderful special people.
5: On Memorial Day, President Donald Trump paid tribute to America's fallen service members, including the 13 who've been killed so far in the U.S. military operation in Iran.
6: These incredible men and women gave their lives to ensure that the world's number one state sponsor of terror will never have a nuclear weapon. Oh, and they won't. They will never have a nuclear weapon.
5: On Truth Social, President Trump

0: said the current peace talks are, quote, proceeding nicely. As part of a deal, the president also wants to compel other Middle Eastern countries, including Saudi Arabia, Qatar, and Pakistan, to sign on to the Abraham Accords, a deal made during his first term in office where several Middle Eastern countries officially recognized Israel.
1: It's going to take a couple days to settle on even down to the disagreements over a word.
0: Secretary of State Marco Rubio indicated there's no rush to get any deal done.
1: It's either going to be a good deal or there isn't going to be one.
0: Over the weekend, U.S. forces conducted what's being described as self-defense strikes by U.S. Central Command. They say the targets were Iranian missile launchers and boats laying mines. Reporting in Washington, I'm Trevor Shirley.
2: All right, still ahead. We've got more of your traffic, weather. You getting rained on there in Davis, we hear. And the last shooting attempt at the White House over the weekend, that and more. 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
4: 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Another Sacramento in progress on deck, and our legal analyst, Josh Robbins, to break down one of the latest Supreme Court cases. It's all coming up Wednesday.
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2: 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I'm Kitty O'Neill. 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Polls now closing in a closely watched Texas Senate primary runoff. 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